0: to do. Oil is their economic lifeblood. At the same time, the U.S. Navy continuing its blockade of any shipping coming in or out of Iranian ports. President Trump was asked by reporters, is China committed to putting pressure on Iran to open up that very vital waterway? Here's his response.
1: We don't need favors.
0: In the meantime, the clashes in this waterway continue. Reports say a vessel operating as a floating armory in the Gulf of Oman has been seized by Iran. The ship is used, by the way, to store weapons for security firms who protect ships at sea.
2: This comes as an Indian-flagged ship was sunk off the coast of Oman. Though the crew survived, Iran's foreign minister claims the strait is open to ships except those at war with Iran. 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
2: The Supreme Court has rejected Virginia's bid to restore a congressional map that would have given Democrats a chance to pick up 4 seats in the closely divided House. The Commonwealth's Democrats have petitioned the High Court after a 4-3 ruling by the Virginia Supreme Court that struck down a measure that voters narrowly passed just last month. The state court found that the Democratic-controlled legislature improperly began the process of placing the amendment on the ballot after early voting had begun in Virginia's general election last fall. The redistricting fight continues as several states attempt to redistrict ahead of the 2026 midterms. Some Democrats have also called for packing the Supreme Court. Republican Congresswoman Kat Kamick tells Fox Business her colleagues across the aisle aren't following the Constitution.
6: In the eyes of the Democrats, the Constitution, it's a little bit a la carte. They pick and choose what they want to uphold from one day to the next. And when they don't like what they get, then they decide, well, we're just going to throw the whole thing out and we're going to do what we want.
2: This comes after a Supreme Court ruling that states cannot racially gerrymander districts. A Texas immigration law that's been tied up in court gets blocked by a judge a day before it was set to take effect.
7: A federal judge granting a preliminary injunction against sections of Texas's Senate Bill 4. Passed by Texas lawmakers in 2023, the measure would allow police in the state to arrest people suspected of illegally crossing the U.S.-Mexico border, creating pathways for local officials to remove those who are convicted from the country. Groups, including the American Civil Liberties Union of Texas, sued, claiming it's unconstitutional for several reasons, including arguing the federal government should oversee immigration law, not state agencies. The judge writing, indeed, it is implausible to imagine each of the 50 United States having their own state immigration policy, superseding the powers inherent in the United States as a nation. Kristen Goodwin, Fox News.
2: Stocks finishing deep in the red. The Dow gave up 537 points. NASDAQ falling 210. S&P 500 dipped 93. I'm Tom McDonald. This is Fox News.
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11: Hour three, our power hour, our final hour of the week, unfortunately. Hope you have some good weekend plans ahead of you. Welcome back. President Trump on Air Force One today about Taiwan. Cut three, go.
12: President Xi said there was a risk of conflict with the U.S. over Taiwan.
13: No, I don't think so. I think we'll be fine. He doesn't want to see a war. And you have two things. You have the Iranian situation, and that I think we agree almost entirely, other than he's a buyer, and we're not. We don't need it. And on Taiwan, he doesn't want to see a movement for independence. He says, look, you know, we've had it for thousands of years. And then,
11: all right, let's stop right there. They've not had it for thousands of years at all. And it would be very helpful if the people in the administration would provide information to the president about that. I think it was in the 1500s or 1600s, the mainland empire conquered Formosa. Then they left. The Japanese conquered it much more recently. And then again, they're trying to take it back. But that island, Taiwan, as we call it today, was never part officially or any other way of mainland China. It simply was not. And I just want to be clear. So it's not thousands of years, that's for sure. Go ahead.
13: Having left, that we were going to get it back. They had the Korean War. A lot of things happened. And all this. But on Taiwan, he feels very strongly. I made no commitment either way. We'll see what happens.
11: Mm-hmm. And that is the policy of the United States government. It's been the policy of the United States government really since Nixon and so forth. This ambiguity. Cut four, go.
12: Would the U.S. defend Taiwan if it came to it?
13: I don't want to say. I'm not going to say that. There's only one person that knows that. You know who it is? Me. I'm the only person. That question was asked to me today by President Xi. I said, I don't talk about that.
12: He asked you today. He asked you if you would send troops.
13: Asked me if I'd defend them. I said, I don't talk about that.
11: Which is smart. If he said yes, flat out, then Xi would prepare for that. If he said no, then he'd move. So that's important. And again, that's been the position of our government for several decades now. What else? You learn a lot from the president during these pressers, especially on Air Force One. Cut five, go.
14: On Iran, have you rejected the latest proposal from Iran, or where does that stand?
13: Well, I looked at it, and if I don't like the first sentence, I just throw it away.
14: What was the first sentence?
13: An unacceptable sentence, because they have fully agreed no nuclear, and if they have any nuclear of any form, I don't read the rest of them.
14: So 20 years is not enough for you? It's got to be a permanent.
13: No, 20 years is enough, but the level of guarantee from them is not enough. In other words, it's got to be a real 20 years, not a big one.
14: They've got to get all the fuel out and no more.
11: Well, that's information right there, 20 years. 20 years. 20 years can go very, very fast, don't you think, Rich? How many of you have a 13-year-old or a 12-year-old or a 3-year-old or a 20-year-old? 20 years. To me, it ought to be permanent. The only way it's permanent, I'm just giving you my opinion, is to destroy that regime. That's the only way it's permanent. It's going to get harder and harder and harder by every passing year to prevent them from having a nuclear weapon if we don't put them out of business right now, once and for all. Go ahead.
13: But we're not even talking about calling the nuclear dust. Came up with a term which seems to have caught on.
14: Not talking about it because they would not remove the...
13: Yeah, they said that they can't remove it because they don't have the technology to remove it. They don't have the type of tractors. They say the only one... They told me directly. They said the only one that can remove it is China or the U.S. We're the only ones with the equipment. They said, you were right, it is a complete obliteration. With that being said, I want to get it. And they agreed to it, but then they took it back, but they'll agree to it eventually.
11: Mm-hmm. All right. Let's keep going. Let's go to cut six, please. Go.
15: Mr.
12: President Xi make any firm commitment to put pressure on the Iranians to reopen the Strait of Hormuz?
13: I'm not asking for any favors. Because when you ask for favors, you have to do favors in return. We don't need favors. Ask him to put pressure because I don't need favors. I think he will. I think automatically he'd like to see it opened up. He gets about 40% of his energy or his oil from that, you know, from the strait. We get none.
11: These are good answers by the president, actually, and I think he probably was the same as Xi, quite frankly. Cut seven, go.
13: We've had a total victory, except by people like you that don't write the truth. You know, you should
11: talking
13: write
11: to David Sanger of the New York Times. Go ahead.
13: Sort of treasonous what you write, but you and the New York Times and CNN, I would say, are the worst.
12: On another war.
13: You should know better. Than, you know, you're a
12: subject,
13: you know better. Your editors tell you what to write, and you write it. You should be ashamed of it.
12: This is another war.
13: I actually think it's treason. When you write like they're doing well militarily and they have no Navy, no Air Force, no anti-anything. By the way, we knocked out 85% of their manufacturing for the missiles. We knocked out everything. We haven't knocked out other than one bridge, and we did because they misbehaved. But we have bridges we could knock out. We could knock out their bridges and their electrical capacity within 2 days. We could knock out the whole thing. And then I read the New York Times, and they act like they're doing well. And everybody knows it. That's why your subscribers are way down. You know, the Times subscribers are way down because it's fake news.
12: Way down.
11: I love when he does that. He lets them have it because it's true. It's true. Now, we have Marco Rubio on NBC News yesterday. Cut eight. Go.
15: Did President Trump raise the issue of Iran with China?
16: He did. And it was important because the Chinese side said they are not in favor of militarizing the Straits of Hormuz and they're not in favor of a tolling system. And that's our position. We will never support an Iranian tolling system in the Straits of Hormuz, nor do we think they have a right to put mines in international waters. And so it's good that we have alliance or at least agreement on that point. I think the fundamental question is, what are we going to do about it? We have a resolution now before the United Nations that in which 100-something countries have co-signed. The Bahrainis are the sponsor, but we're strongly behind it and been pushing very hard on it. And it very clearly makes those points. So we hope the Chinese will vote for it. So right now we haven't gotten their commitment to vote for it yet at the United Nations. Maybe that'll change after today's meeting. I don't know.
11: Great Secretary of State there. There are polls out there that show him leading in the Republican nomination, followed by J.D., followed by DeSantis. Now, you know what polls are worth right now? Nothing. Zero. I'm just pointing that out. Nothing. Zero. We'll be right back.
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0: All right, ladies and gentlemen, Washington Post, Supreme Court blocks effort to revive Virginia voting map that bolsters Democrats. Supreme Court today rejected an effort a few hours ago by Democratic lawmakers in Virginia to revive redrawn congressional maps that could have bolstered their party. The maps had been approved by voters, then struck down by the Virginia Supreme Court. The changes could have netted Democrats up to four additional seats in Congress. Supreme Court did not give a reason for denying the emergency appeal. Well, I'll give many reasons. Number one, there's no federal cause of action. That is, there's no federal issue. Number two, they're going to defer to the Supreme Court of the state to interpret the state constitution. There's your two reasons. It's only rational. This was a 60-yard pass that only went about 12 feet by the Democrats. They'll jump up and down, and these are vile, vile people in that party, starting with Hakeem Jeffries. But he's not the only one. What they're trying to do is trash the court, trash certain justices on the court, because they want to change the court. They want to increase the number of seats. They want to insert their ideological brethren on that court. So it's not really a court. It's more like a political Politburo, a Democrat committee filled with Jackson types, leftists, buffoons, who will do what they want. So they need to tear down the integrity of the court, and they're working on that. At the same time, they're trying to destroy the Electoral College. The Electoral College exists so every corner of the United States has a role in electing a president, and a candidate for president has to campaign, not just in the inner cities, not just in the suburbs, but throughout the country, small states, medium-sized states, and large states. Because the issue is to get enough, a majority of the Electoral College vote, not in and of itself the popular vote. This was done intentionally to ensure that the nation was united. Otherwise, the East Coast, the West Coast, and a few states in between will decide every single election, and no candidate will ever be seen in Montana, Wyoming. No candidate will ever be seen in South Dakota or North Dakota, you name it. They'll only be seen in 15 states max, and mostly in the inner cities. And the Democrats know if that's what they can do, then they win. They haven't even figured out what it means. What does it mean? What if there are challenges to the popular vote and so forth and so on? And besides, you can't amend the Constitution with a state, whatever it, a compact, a state compact. Then they want to destroy the Senate. They want to add Washington, D.C. as a state. The Constitution bars that. It is the federal city, but they don't care. They want to add Puerto Rico, a territory, as a state. They assume they'll get four Democrats. Likely would, for sure, out of D.C. they'll get two. That way the Republicans can never, ever hold a majority in the Senate. It would become impossible, virtually. What else do they have in mind? A lot. They want to destroy the state Supreme Courts and control them through the Democrat legislatures and the Democrat governors. So those states deliver them what they want. What else do they want? They want to make sure that as many illegal aliens come in here as possible because they know they're counted, unfortunately. They are counted towards the creation of congressional seats. That is what they know. That is what they hope will continue. And that means they will have more congressional seats. On and on and on. They don't want to play fair because they don't believe it. They want power. Power. Absolute power. One-party state. You look at these blue states, they're one-party states. New York, California, Illinois, Massachusetts, Rhode Island, Delaware. You can go on and on. That's what's going on. The Washington Post, I'm not going to read you the rest of the story. It's a bunch of pablum, left-wing crap. But I gave you the reason why the court did what it did. And the reason the state court did what it did. Because the governor and the Democrats violated two constitutional provisions and one statute. And they were told in advance by one judge that that's what they were doing. And they did not care. They didn't care. Now they're paying the consequences. And so now they're jumping up and down. This is a party with a totalitarian mindset. That's exactly what it is, an extraordinarily dangerous party. Now, let's see what we have here. Here we have Hakeem Jeffries. What a disastrous, frightening Speaker of the House he would be. Listen to this jerk on the Midas Touch Network yesterday. What are there, 4,000 networks out there? Cut 9, go.
1: I think the problem is he didn't expect Democrats were going to fight back on all the things. And we're battling him on the tariffs, battling him on health care, battling him on his one big ugly bill, battling him on Epstein, battling him as it relates to his reckless and costly war of choice. And we're going to battle him.
0: Just listen to this guy. He's got all the propaganda down, the one-liners down. He's incoherent with his talking points, utterly incoherent. So what is it that they want to do, actually? What is it that they want to actually do for the country? They don't tell you because they know you won't support it. They know that the vast majority of Americans won't support it. What do they want to do? What are they going to run on? They're going to run against Donald Trump. They're going to say he's crooked and on and on and on. Meanwhile, this is the Congress that takes $550,000 a year tax dollars to pay for sexual harassment and other settlements under the radar, behind the radar. So we never get to see it. Did you know that, Mr. Producer? Did you know that number? It's unbelievable. Oh, yeah, but don't worry. I got real ethics up there, Congress. Absolutely. They're just fantastic. They're great. But they're going to go after Trump, you see. By the way, these late night hosts, did you see this in the New York Post, ladies and gentlemen? Late night host Jimmy Kimmel, Jimmy Fallon, they all named Jimmy, John Oliver, Seth Meyers have rallied around Stephen Colbert ahead of the latter's final late night show. This guy's, it's been going on and on and on. It's sickening. It's exhausting. The hell is he? He's a joke. He's not funny, though. The five men reunited on May 11 for an episode of their limited run Strike Force 5 podcast. Strike Force 5. These five guys, what a joke, which they launched in August 2023 during the Writers Guild strike. The 33 years on air, after 33 years on air, it was announced that the late show would be canceled. Yeah, because Colbert killed it. He was on there almost 11 years. He killed it. Absolutely killed it. And all these other guys are killing it, too. They all suck. They're not funny. He took over the popular late-night program September 2015 after Letterman's retirement. Oh, look at that guy with the beard and all that. He looks like he's going to put a scarf on and blow something up. You know that, Mr. Producer? I'm just saying, it looks like it. Not that he would. Despite the men hosting their respective talk shows for at least a decade, they've all received very different salaries. Ooh. Well, let's take a look. Despite not being included on the podcast, Jon Stewart is the richest late-night host with a whopping reported net worth of $120 million. Oh, worth every penny, I'd say. Wouldn't you, America? What a piece of dirt that guy is. John Leibowitz, right, Mr. Producer? Leibowitz. The outlet also reported he makes a staggering $25 million a year for Comedy Central's The Daily Show, which he currently hosts once a week. Can you imagine making $25 million a year hosting a show once a week? Once a week. And he's got like 412 writers who write his jokes. It's stunning. It's stunning. It's stupid money that they throw to these. It's like Joe Rogan. Really, man? I mean, the Jews and their army and Netanyahu dragging us into war. I mean, really, man? And I think that's what upset the people. You know what I'm saying? Yeah, that's not cool, man. F, you know, F that and F this. Hey, you want to take a hit with me? What do you want to do? Once a week, this guy gets $25 million? November 2025, CBS. Let's see here. I'm looking for salaries here. Oh, well, they're not providing anymore. John Oliver, second richest. He's worth $80 million. He earns $30 million. $30 million is the host of Last Week Tonight? What the hell am I doing here? Well, you got to look really stupid. You got to sound really stupid. You got to be a leftist. But you don't have to be funny, that's for sure. I'll be right back. In 2025, global gold demand blew past 5,000 tons and hit a record $555 billion in value. Many central banks are quietly diversifying away from the dollar, adding hundreds of tons to their reserves. Large institutions poured in the second biggest inflow on record, and barring coin demand, hit a 12-year high. Meanwhile, mine supply grew just 1%. New gold can't be printed. And a recent report said it plainly. 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
3: 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A Jackson woman has been arrested on felony arson charges after officials say she intentionally set fire to a self-storage unit she rented. Authorities say 35-year-old Misha Nelson admitted to starting the blaze, which quickly spread and destroyed the facility on U.S. Highway 80. New Social Security data shows Olivia and Liam remain among the most popular baby names nationwide in 2025, with only modest changes from the year before. In Mississippi, the top baby names were James for boys and Amelia for girls, reflecting a shift in the state's most popular names. Jackson police say they are reviewing how their blue light camera system is being used, with about 1,100 cameras currently in place across the city. Officials say most of the system is used for investigations after crimes occur, though some business owners report it is already helping deter break-ins. With the News Flash, I'm Trey Westerberg, News Talk 1180 AM and 96.9 FM, WJNT.

0: 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Yes. 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
1: 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Tonight, partly cloudy with a low around 67. Looking ahead to Saturday, partly sunny skies with a high near 85. Saturday night will be mostly clear with a low around 64. A chance of showers and thunderstorms is possible on Sunday with mostly sunny conditions and a high near 86. Currently it's 85 and overcast. I'm Bill Banks with your weather flash.
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1: I've got to become a liberal. Be pimple-faced. Weigh about 112 pounds. Wear a black suit like a pallbearer. Have 400 riders. And I can make $25 million a year, Mr. Producer. What do you think of that? Let's do it, right? I want to talk to you about something that's actually quite wonderful. It's a bright light in a very dark sky. That's Hagee Ministries. We talk a lot in this country about defending life. We debate it. We argue it. We vote on it. But the real question is this. What are we actually doing about it? There's a place, a beautiful place. It's called Sanctuary of Hope. It's not about slogans. It's about action. It's about love. This is a refuge for young, often terrified, unwed mothers, teen girls who feel like they have nowhere to turn. And instead of being pushed toward the abortion mills, Hagee Ministries gives something else, hope, support, a future. 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We believe in the Judeo-Christian belief system on which this nation was founded. Pastor Hagee, one of the great Christian ministries, and Mark Levin, just little old B. Hagee Ministries Sanctuary of Hope helps to save two lives, the child and the mother. 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Not just words, but action. Real, tangible help when it matters the most. If you're a person of faith, if you believe what you say you believe, then this is your opportunity to help, to step up, saving the next generation and giving them hope.

0: 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I'm telling you personally that these people are stellar. 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It's just fantastic. 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Please help out. That would be so wonderful. Our power hour. Wow, we have less than 30 minutes. Crazy, man. Crazy. We have a guy in London this week. An Islamist. He's threatening to behead the Jews. Nothing's done to him. They don't round him up and kick his ass out of Britain. No. Can't do that. We're the West. We believe in free speech, don't you know? That's right. Listen to this. Did you bleep out some of these words? Yeah, we did. And a hat tip, Shamrim on X. Cut 11, go.
1: Israel, big up Palestine. Free Palestine. To the river, to the sea. Israel, big up Palestine. Palestine will be free. The Jews, you man, are going to get beheaded one by one, you dirty Jews. Big up Palestine.
2: No.
1: Yeah.
2: What are you going to
1: tell him?
2: Free Palestine.
1: From the river to the sea, blood. Palestine will be free, but Israel, if I catch that government, my mother's life,
0: Roaming the streets, of Britain, America, Australia, Canada, France, roaming the streets, talking about murdering people, decapitating them. Beautiful, beautiful faith. And that 7th century mentality, just fantastic, don't you think? Western world is killing itself. It's committing suicide. America is committing suicide. This is a suicide pact. Tommy Robinson is a hero. He's a working class man, came out of a working class neighborhood in Britain. He's been warning about this for years and years. He's been trying to rally his people. He's come to the United States to warn us. He said London is gone, Paris is gone, Berlin's gone. Now Washington and New York are about to be lost too. And he's right. So they're going to have a big march, I think this weekend, maybe tomorrow, in Britain. It's tomorrow. And Keir Starmer is the prime minister. He's hated by the vast majority of the population, except the Islamists, of course. But he won't resign, even though they got slaughtered in the local elections. And normally he's supposed to resign, but he doesn't want to resign, hanging on by his fingernails, you know. By his fingernails. And here he is, cut 12, go.
3: Tomorrow's march in London is a reminder of what we're up against in the battle of our values. The organisers, including convicted thugs and racists, are peddling hatred and division, plain and simple. Their goal is to
0: now keep in mind, they're marching as patriots for their country, to take their country back. Go ahead.
3: That Britain's problems are caused by those living alongside them. But that is not the Britain that I know. This is a country built on decency, fairness, and respect. A country that is at its best when people from different backgrounds come together in common purpose.
0: Now, hold on. Let me help this dumb bastard. Different backgrounds come together? That's the problem. They don't come together, do they, Mr. Producer? This guy's a damnable fool, a buffoon. This entire party is, the entire left is over there. Come together, don't you know? Assimilate. Come together, unite. That's our Britain. That Britain is dead. That Britain is gone. It's dead. And this prime minister needs to leave so they can put somebody in there who knows what the hell he's talking about and knows what the hell he's doing. Look, it's going to take a lot of strength and courage for our president, for a new prime minister in Britain and in France and these other places, if they even get one, to fix what they've destroyed. Go ahead.
3: With a majority who share those values, a majority who may not always be as loud, but must always define who we are. So, my government...
0: We know who you are, you moron. You're a weak quisling who relies on the Islamist vote to be the prime minister. All these guys, the way they talk, it's all about them. They want power. Remember what I said? To understand the left and the Democrat Party, in this case the Labor Party, is to understand power. That's all that matters to these guys. Power. The party comes first. The hell with the country. Go ahead.
3: Way of peaceful protest. But we will act decisively.
0: Peaceful against... protest? You mean killing Jews? Stabbing them? Firebombing synagogues? What are you talking about? You jerk. Go ahead. And not only that, people walking around with the British flag. They're attacked. They're thrown into jail. But if you walk around with a Hamas flag, oh, no, no, don't touch them. You know, we believe in diversity. I'm telling you, you can't even write this stuff. It's so crazy. You can't even write it. You can't even believe it. It's so crazy. In our country, too. We have Memorial Day coming up. Not this Monday, but following Monday. We're mourning and honoring the men and women who died in uniform for this country. Meanwhile, this weekend, we're going to have a billionaire, one, maybe more. He's out of communist China, funding nearly 500 groups with $1 billion. Communists and Islamists all over this country, all over the world, marching against Jews. And by the way, burning the American flag. Carrying the Hamas flag, the Iranian flag, the Hezbollah flag. Burning the flag of whatever country they're in. Because their real war is on the West. Communist China's behind it. Qatar is behind all our new friends. Friends, our friends. Yeah. Disgusting. We'll be right back.
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0: Hope you have a great weekend. History is unfolding right before our eyes, of course, with one of the great presidents of all time. He's historic. He's iconic. We're definitely going to miss him when he's gone. There's no question about it. And he's doing a lot of great things. A lot of great things. And he's meeting all of his promises, and he knows he's got less than 3 years left, and he also knows what the Democrats are going to try and do, so he moves fast and he moves hard, and that's great. I don't know where he gets his energy, but this is a government of we the people, and he needs our help, millions of us who believe in faith, family, and freedom. And the more he does, the more we need to do, quite frankly, to support him and support our country. I'd like you to join AMAC, the Association of Mature American Citizens. 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Just go to amac.us/Levin. 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You'll be glad you did, folks. I know. I don't really want to end on a low note. Let me see. Bear with me a second here. Bear with me. Here's Mondami at a press conference today. Show you what a moron this guy is. Let's go to 19, Mr. Producer. Cut 19. Go.
1: As mayor, I have often looked to libraries for proof of what's possible. Those who doubt government's ability to deliver services like city-run grocery stores and universal child care need look no further than our public libraries. 220 monuments to public excellence scattered across our city.
0: Public libraries? Do they even exist anymore, Mr. Medusa? I don't know.

But still, public libraries. We have bookstores. We have online reading, electronic reading, reading on your iPhone, your iPad, reading devices, all kinds of stuff out there, right? But a library is not a grocery store where food can spoil. We have a market system. And you need to have all kinds of different types of environments within one store, freezers, refrigerators, and so forth and so on. You just put books on a shelf. And he says, that's a perfect example. No, it's not an example of anything except a library. Why do we need government-run grocery stores? To keep prices down? Is this guy keeping prices down? When he's driving up the price of everything in New York City, it's becoming unlivable. Absolutely unlivable. And the jerk's only been there about 14 seconds. Very weird. He looks at libraries for proof of what's possible. Have any of you looked at a library for proof of what's possible? No, he should be looking at capitalism, a.k.a. commerce, for what's possible. He should be looking at the titans of commerce, Elon Musk and others. He should be looking at how you create efficiencies, how you create more products at a lower price, how you improve the lot of the middle class. You don't do it through government-owned buildings and books and food and all the rest. Doesn't work that way. Because if it worked that way, the poorest countries in the world would be the richest countries in the world, wouldn't they? And we would be the poorest country in the world. We don't need theories. There's real life and real world right in front of our eyes. We know what works and what doesn't. In honor of you, patriotic Americans, in this audience, Ray Charles in America. Here we go.

0: Well, America, the week is officially over. The weekend begins right now. Don't forget Life, Liberty, and Levin tomorrow night, 8 p.m. Eastern on Fox. Sunday night, 8 p.m. Eastern on Fox. I think I'm the only primetime host on the weekend that has two shows. Don't forget to set your DVR, okay? We salute our armed forces, police officers, firefighters, emergency personnel, ICE, our truck drivers. Good night, Spritey and Griffey and Pepsi and Smokey. Good night, Zelda and Gigi and Indy and Patton. Good night, Rory and Marty and Barney. We remember our friends in Ukraine and Israel and in Iran. And you, the American people, thank God for you. Good night, Dad. Good night, Mom. Good night, Leo. Good night, Joe. Good night, Bernard. We're holding down the fort.
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6: He's back at the White House. I'm Tom Graham, Fox News. President Trump has returned from Beijing after a summit with China's leader, Xi Jinping. The two discussing several topics, including rising oil prices since the start of the conflict with Iran. President insists it's temporary.
7: The strait will be open. They will not have a nuclear weapon. And the world will go on. And you will see gasoline prices drop.
6: Now, the leaders from the world's two largest economies also discussing trade.
8: He's coming home with a message that direct engagement with China is possible without having to give up any strategic leverage. On Air Force One, the president talked about what was gained preliminary agreements by President Xi for China to buy U.S. soybeans, U.S. energy exports, about 450 GE aerospace engines and Boeing planes.
9: Over 200 planes from Boeing with a promise of 750 planes, which will be by far the largest order ever.
6: And as Fox's Alexandria Hall, the Supreme Court ending the fight over congressional redistricting in Virginia.
10: The Supreme Court rejected Virginia's request for the High Court to hear its appeal in the redistricting case. That request was filed after the Virginia State Supreme Court voted 4-3 that a new recent voter-approved map was unconstitutional, because the state legislature improperly began the process of placing that referendum on the ballot after early voting had started in Virginia's statewide election last fall. That measure would have redrawn the state's congressional districts to potentially give Democrats an extra 4 seats in the state. Redistricting has become a major midterm issue, with several states redrawing maps after President Trump asked GOP-led states to do so to potentially give Republicans an advantage. Kevin Uretsky, Fox News.
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6: The FBI's Counter Drone Academy is gearing up to protect the nation's airspace ahead of the World Cup. Fox's Nate Foy is in Huntsville, Alabama, a community nicknamed Rocket City.
14: I interviewed the co-deputy director of the FBI, Christopher Rea, and he is very confident in the FBI's counter drone capabilities. Here in Huntsville, the FBI is training state and local law enforcement across the country to help them protect American cities. They run drills with electronic defense systems that can jam or hijack drones, oftentimes in ways that fans wouldn't even notice. Authorities will be covering all 11 American cities hosting World Cup matches. The One Big Beautiful Bill allocates $250 million to protect World Cup cities from drones.
6: Historically, intercepting drones has been a federal authority. However, President Trump's actions paved the way for local law enforcement to take action as well. Colorado's governor granting pardons and commutations for 44 people, including an ally of President Trump.
15: Former Mesa County clerk Tina Peters was convicted of multiple charges in 2024 for illegally trying to make copies of her county's election voting software and passwords. A judge sentenced her to 9 years in prison. This year, a Colorado appeals court ordered her to be resentenced, finding the judge who initially sentenced her incorrectly considered her protected speech about the 2020 election in her punishment. In a statement, Governor Jared Polis said the clemency power is a serious responsibility that he doesn't take lightly. The Secretary of State criticized the decision, calling it a gross injustice to their election system. President Trump wrote on Truth Social, simply, free Tina. Jessica Rosenthal, Fox News.
6: Well, an infamous former South Carolina lawyer winning a new trial, but the outcome for a second trial for Alec Murdoch could turn out worse. State's attorney general announcing today his office could seek the death penalty. Murdoch will be retried for the murder of his wife and adult son. Heavy court ordered a new trial citing a jury tampering in the initial trial. I'm Tom Graham, and this is Fox News.
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20: 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If I know something about it, we'll talk about it. 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

0: 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And if I know something about it, we'll talk about it. We'll make that happen, certainly. And we'd love to have you do that. 833-JOE-PAGS, 833-563-7247, joepags.com. Got Mel Kay on the program. Mel is an author. She's a host of her own podcast, and she's an expert on the CIA. The big news yesterday was breaking news. What was it? Fox News. This is the Fox News alert. And then the alert was that the CIA raided Tulsi Gabbard's DNI office. That was the news alert. That was in the beginning of the Jesse Waters show, I believe, on Fox. Don't know Jesse. I think he's a good guy. It wasn't true. According to the DNI, according to the Department of or the Director of National Intelligence, Tulsi Gabbard, in her office, there was no raid. But yes, the CIA did have papers from the DNI's office. They had to do with, allegedly, the JFK assassination and MKUltra, which is a very interesting operation that may still be going on. Well, Mel Kay is going to break down what it is they did have, what they didn't have, what is MKUltra, what is all of this stuff. Who was involved in January 6th? I mean, we get into all of it. Don't miss a second of that. Did they raid the office? Allegedly not, but they still somehow had some paperwork that they're going to return. Well, how do you know they're going to return exactly what they took? We'll get into that with Mel. Also, Representative Brandon Gill just does an incredible job every time he's in one of these committees questioning some leftist loon about something. The other day, it was about abortion. Now, the hearing was about the FACE Act, which the left has been using to try to stop people from peaceably protesting outside of abortion clinics. And he asked this woman, who is a pro-abort-the-child person, what her favorite form of abortion was. I thought it was masterful. And then he started listening. Do you like this one? Well, how about this one? Is this your favorite? I just thought that was great. So I asked him, how is it that he always has this opportunity? And is he doing it to corner them, or is he doing it to educate us? I think that's the important angle here. And we go there. So, again, Mel Kay and Brandon Gill on this program today. Do not miss a second of that. The president, Sam, as far as we know, is he on his way back?
1: Yes, he is. He is.
0: Okay. And we heard you twice, three times, four times. You sound cool, though.
1: Yeah,
0: oh, it's great.
1: You.
0: I can do that, too. Hey, how you doing? Doing.
1: Nice.
0: No, it's all good. On a Friday, it's all good. If we have that kind of fun with the audio, A, we get rid of Kimberly, which is our goal. That's the first goal. And the second goal is to give the people the enjoyment that they deserve.
1: Yes.
0: And I think they enjoy that. All right.
1: Mm-hmm. Yeah.
0: Let me tell you about this trip. The president is on Air Force One. As far as we know, he's still on Air Force One somehow via satellite link or something. They got us some sound bites. So I'll be playing some audio for those of you listening, audio and video for those of you watching, of the president on Air Force One talking about the meeting with Xi, answering some questions about that, about Iran, about some other stuff. So make sure you stick around for that. But here's the latest story from the BBC. So it could be fake news with an accent. Trump and Xi conclude very successful, in quotes, talks but few deals confirmed. In one headline, they gave a quote to President Trump and basically denied that anything got done. In one headline, written by Suranjana Tiwari or something like that. U.S. President Donald Trump left Beijing after a two-day summit saying he had struck fantastic trade deals, great for both countries, but few details have emerged on what the two superpowers agreed. The reporter's skeptical, I guess. Trump arrived for a high-stakes summit with Chinese leader Xi Jinping on Wednesday, accompanied by several CEOs, a high-profile business delegation spanning agriculture, aviation, electric vehicles, and artificial intelligence, AI chips. Trade was near the top of the agenda despite recent tensions over the Iran war, and businesses hoped for key deals as well as an extension of the truce tariff or the tariff truce that is due to expire in November. The visit was defined by warm rhetoric and symbolism. Trump was wooed with a packed itinerary that included an honor guard, a state banquet, and an invitation to the exclusive compound where China's Communist Party leaders live and work. The U.S. president seemed impressed and invited Xi to the White House in September. He said talks had been very successful, while Xi called it an historic and landmark visit. China's foreign minister Wang Yi confirmed on Friday, today, that Xi would visit the White House in the autumn. But neither side has announced the trade breakthroughs or significant business deals. President Trump, however, spoke to reporters aboard Air Force One and said China had agreed to 200 Boeing jets and so on and so forth. We'll give the actual sound bites from Air Force One. It's an overtone of negativity there. An overtone of negativity. And then Fox News reports, Trump says China's Xi Jinping offered to help end Iran conflict. President Donald Trump said Chinese President Xi Jinping pledged not to provide military equipment to Iran and offered to help end the conflict. Following their meeting in Beijing, Trump also said she would like to see the Strait of Hormuz reopened. All they have to do is tell Iran open it. And why does he want to reopen if it's already open? I thought we opened it. It's not open? I don't know. I asked the question yesterday on X. Simple question. Is the Strait of Hormuz open or closed? And then immediately, a bunch of people told me that I was up the president's rear end or something, such a lackey. And then other people said, why are you hating on the president? So, Sam, I don't know what do you say? And you know what I mean?
1: Yeah, fake news.
0: And I mean, just it's some of the dumb back and forth. It was just, I mean, there's not a better term for it. Dumb, ignorant, unintelligent, whatever, back and forth just followed it. And it's a simple question. Everybody should be allowed to ask this simple question. Is the Strait of Hormuz open or closed? Because we're saying it's open and we control it. Iran's saying it's closed. President Xi said he's going to help open it. Why do you have to open it if it's open? You should be able to ask that. And the second thing everybody should be able to ask is, why does Marco Rubio keep saying the straits? Can somebody
1: great
0: help me
1: question.
0: Out with that?
1: Great, great question. I have no idea.
0: I just counted how many straits of Hormuz there are. There's one. I don't know.
2: Maybe that's the problem.
1: Yeah, there's just one.
0: There's more than one. One's open, one's closed.
2: Yeah, maybe that's what it is. There's a confusion. There's one that's open, that one that's closed.
0: Are you telling me straight?
2: Much like the highways here.
1: Straits.
0: You know. Are you telling me straights?
2: Yeah.
0: Well, the highways here, you could listen, for those who don't know, a couple of things about Texas. Love Texas. Deep in the heart of Texas. That said, when you're moving your ass here from California, or wherever it is that you're running away from ridiculous progressive Democrat policies, and you're driving 58 in a 60, you're the problem. If you're in the left lane and you're driving 58 in a 60, you're still the problem. If you're in the left lane and you're driving 63 in a 60 and people want to pass you, you're still the problem. It's not us. It's you. And also, I want you to realize we have some of the dumbest people making decisions about how to fix roads here. I mean, again, if you're a road fixer and you're mad at me now, you're going to shut me off. Have a nice day. Dumb. Because you can have a road under construction for 72 years. You know what I'm saying?
1: It feels like 72 years. Yeah. I
2: mean, you should have told them if they're trying to exit the show. Good luck trying to find one. So
0: right. Yeah. You're not going to be able to find an exit. You might have to do a detour and wait to get off the show. But having said all of that, I mean, I don't understand. You've got like beautifully made a highway that's still got barriers all over it, not allowing you to use the entire thing. Can you just finish the construction? Now, growing up in South Florida and also parts of New York, Florida does it better. And I'll be honest with you, I'm just talking about road construction. I'm not dunking on Texas. Love Texas. We've been here a long time. But Florida says we're going to redo the road, and like tomorrow it's done. Hey, we redid the road. Because there's an incentive process. I ask you for a bid to redo the road. You give a bid of, let's say it's $1,000. Clearly it's going to be in the millions, but let's say it's $1,000 to be easy. Then I say, how long is it going to take? And you say it's going to take 30 days. I say, if you get it done before 30 days, we'll give you a bonus for every day that you save us. If you go over 30 days, we're going to take money away from what we owe you. That's called an incentive. In Texas, Sam, how long was the bridge closed down near where I live? 3 years?
1: 2.5 years. Yeah, it was such a long time.
0: I'm like, what? And remember, there was the whole zipper merge problem that we had.
1: Mm-hmm. The zipper merge.
0: Because
1: yeah.
0: Let me tell you again.
1: So many people.
0: I tried to teach them. I'm here to tell you. Don't start, Polo.
2: No, it's a zipper merge. I was just going to say,
1: people still don't know how to do it.
2: Do you remember when you first moved here and over there on 281 before they made actual like overpasses and stuff, they had those super street things or whatever for a while?
0: They had the super street things where it makes you take a left and go back around.
1: Oh my gosh.
0: You're still moving the whole time,
1: so
0: though.
1: So stupid.
0: Yeah. You're still moving. It's like a J-turn or a super street or whatever the hell it is.
2: Super street, yeah.
0: When Sam and I first came here in 2005 and started scoping the area out, we literally were hauling ass on 281. For those who don't know, 281 is a major highway through the middle of Texas. Hauling ass on 281, then there's a traffic light. I'm like, I'm sorry, there's a traffic light?
1: Yep.
0: This is a highway.
1: Yep. That made no sense.
0: Like, Sam, is that a real? I thought somebody was trying to rob us. They put a fake traffic light up to stop us so they can come and rob us. I was like, what's going on? And then you'd start hauling ass again, and then there'd be another traffic light. Now, since then, it's built up a lot. But let me say it again. We should incentivize those getting the road work done to give them more money if they finish early, give them less money if they finish late. That will solve the problem. But let me just make sure you understand. If you've got a bridge closed like we had for 3 years near where I live, and both way traffic is going on fewer lanes than you normally would, and you've got to merge from two lanes down to one, it's called the zipper. If there are two lanes open, sorry, because everybody's in the right lane, and there's a wide open left lane, you don't get to get mad at the guy taking the left lane because you were dumb enough to get in the right lane too early. Stay in both lanes until the end, and then zipper. You go, I go. You go, I go. You go, I go. It's literally the fastest, best, most efficient way to get it done. And I can't tell you how many times, and we got a lot of big vehicles. Look, I've got big vehicle. I'm not cutting the big vehicle people because I've got a big vehicle. But people in big vehicles would block the two lanes to disallow somebody from using the lanes that were open. And they thought that they were winning because they were there for us. No, dummy. Get in the other lane if you wanted to get up further, because if that lane's open, I'm allowed to take it. Then we zipper at the end. Don't argue with me. Don't give me a face. Don't call in. Don't get mad. Don't see me at the grocery store and give me a face. I don't want to hear any of your crap. If you're not doing the zipper merge, you're the problem. Sam, anything?
1: I totally agree. But I will say that people in Texas, for some reason, always end up getting in one lane way too early. And I don't understand why. I always feel so rude, like passing everyone. But I'm like, but this is the zipper merge my dad taught me.
0: The lane's literally open. There's a reason there are two lanes until there aren't.
1: Right.
0: You use both of them and zipper merge, and everybody gets there faster. Had some guy beep at me the other day on one of the roads that's been under construction for 17 years. It's a two lane, and then it merges into a one lane, and the left lane's wide open. You got 32,000 cars in the right lane. Screw you. You're dumb. You're in the wrong lane. Use the other lane and zipper merge. And I got in front of him. Oh, he's beeping and he's waving and he's flagging me down and everything else. And I just, I always just, I don't, like Sam for a long time would flip people off. And I said, Sam,
1: what?
0: Stop flipping people off. Yes, you did.
1: I did that once and you were there and you were like, you can't do that.
0: Right.
1: You can't do that. And
0: right.
1: I was like, okay.
2: She was just letting them know that they're number one.
0: Uh-huh.
1: Number one. Finger. Yes. Yeah.
0: I will do the Mutombo wag though. I'll do this. I blocked your shot.
1: You not only do that. You stare at people too. You like, you pass them and you're like, oh, you give them a look.
0: I can give them a look.
1: You do.
0: I'm also known to pass the slow person in the left lane, get in front of them. I will never brake check you. I'm not looking to get into an accident. And I do this, which means get the hell out. You're in the wrong freaking lane.
1: Do you think it helps though, really?
0: I hope that they'll next time they'll say, I don't want the guy to give me the get in the other lane thing again next time.
1: Right.
0: So maybe it does help. But again, we're saying it for educational purposes only. Do not text me. Do not email me, because you're wrong if you don't agree with me on the zipper merge, and you're wrong if you don't agree on incentivizing. Now, listen, we haven't talked about road work on this show for a long time. Sam, don't you agree that if you incentivize them getting done early, they'll get done early?
1: 100%. I'm so tired of all of these road construction projects taking years and years and years. And then when they're like, hey, we're going to finish last year, and it takes two or three more years. What in the world is going on? It's not like it's, I don't understand it. It's ridiculous.
0: Pola, does it not make sense to tell them we're going to take some of your money away if you go past your deadline?
2: Yes.
0: It's like they're not doing it here.
2: Yeah.
0: That's they're like, I'm sorry. It's like they're saying it's going to take me 15 years to do it. And somebody said, great, you got the deal. 15 years.
2: Yeah, like what was
1: it? By that time it changes.
2: Like, I don't remember if it was a Seinfeld episode or if it was in a movie where somebody like said that, here's your tip. And it was like a stack of like dollar bills. And it's like, whenever, if you start doing things I don't like, I'm going to start taking dollars.
0: Oh, that's smart. That's pretty good.
2: So, but this could be yours at the end of the meal. But
0: it takes them so long to finish construction in this part of Texas that when they're done, it's time to expand again.
1: Like, actually.
0: Like, right 100%. When they're about to get done. Oh, we made it four lanes. Got to have six now. 833-JOE-PAGS. Don't give me crap about the zipper merge. You're wrong. 833-JOE-PAGS. 833-563-7247. JOEPAGS.com. 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Stay here.
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0: Well, that's really interesting, Sam.
1: right.
0: Before getting on Air Force One. Think about it. This is actually pretty smart. Pretty smart. The Times of India is reporting that Trump-Xi summit ends with a twist. U.S. staff dump Chinese-issued phones.

0: badges before boarding Air Force One. U.S. staff and members of the traveling press accompanying President Donald Trump reportedly dumped all materials handed out by Chinese officials before boarding Air Force One on Friday today. The move came as Trump concluded the high-profile two-day visit to Beijing after a meeting with Chinese President Xi Jinping. According to the White House press pool, American officials collected and threw away several items issued during the visit, including press credentials, delegation pins, and burner phones used by White House staff. The materials were reportedly dumped into a bin placed near the aircraft stairs shortly before departure from Beijing Capital Airport. Does this video show that?
1: I don't think so.
0: Okay, so we're seeing the president get on Air Force One here in this video. But that would be interesting. I mean, again, he's getting the full regalia. You've got the military members, you know, up and down the sides here as he goes toward it. And I don't say it doesn't show the actual tossing things in the bin. But I don't blame them. I mean, I don't blame them. Now, the Times of India is calling this an unusual move. I don't think so. The unusual move came despite the friendly public optics surrounding Trump's meetings with the Chinese President Xi Jinping during the two-day stay aimed at strengthening ties between Washington and Beijing. Behind the scenes, however, tensions reportedly emerged between Chinese and American officials over security and media access during several events linked to the summit, according to The Hill. During Trump and Xi's visit to Beijing's temple, of having a U.S. Secret Service agent accompanying the American press pool was allegedly denied entry by Chinese officials because the agent was carrying a firearm as part of standard security protocol. According to pool reports, the disagreement led to nearly 90-minute delay before the media was allowed into the venue following what reporters described as intense discussions between U.S. and Chinese officials. Further friction was reported during Trump's departure when Chinese authorities allegedly prevented members of the U.S. press pool from immediately joining the presidential motorcade before American aides intervened and pushed through security restrictions. What did they think was going to happen? It's a Chinese country. It's a communist country. China has been communist for a very long time. China is well known for having killed millions upon tens of millions of their own people. You know what I mean? I mean, what do you think they were going to do? Yeah, I mean, we have Chinese solar panels, some of which that have had some sort of beacons on them. Technology so China can find out where they are. Do you really think they're going to give you a free phone and there weren't going to be any strings attached? I mean, it actually, although the optics are pretty rough, it's actually pretty smart to get rid of anything they gave you. I don't care if they gave you cufflinks, get rid of them. Because China has shown itself to want to infiltrate everything America, everything United States, whether it's movies, academia, technology. I mean, come on. This is not surprising. So as much as the Times of India thinks that's a surprising story, it's not. That's exactly what the American contingent should have done. When we come back, I'm going to have those sound bites on Air Force One with President Trump. Lots of time for your phone calls as well on a Free Speech Friday, 833-JOE-PAGS. We're back after this.
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3: He's back at the White House. I'm Tom Graham, Fox News. President Trump has returned from Beijing after a summit with China's leader, Xi Jinping, the two discussing several topics, including rising oil prices since the start of the conflict with Iran. President insists it's temporary.
4: The strait will be open. They will not have a nuclear weapon, and the world will go on, and you will see gasoline prices drop.
3: Now, the leaders from the world's two largest economies also discussing trade.
5: He's coming home with a message that direct engagement with China is possible without having to give up any strategic leverage. On Air Force One, the president talked about what was gained preliminary agreements by President Xi for China to buy U.S. soybeans, U.S. energy exports, about 450 GE aerospace engines and Boeing planes.
6: Over 200 planes from Boeing with a promise of 750 planes, which would be by far the largest order ever.
3: And as Fox's Alexandria Hall, the Supreme Court ending the fight over congressional redistricting in Virginia.
7: The Supreme Court rejected Virginia's request for the High Court to hear its appeal in the redistricting case. That request was filed after the Virginia State Supreme Court voted 4-3 that a new recent voter-approved map was unconstitutional, because the state legislature improperly began the process of placing that referendum on the ballot after early voting had started in Virginia's statewide election last fall. That measure would have redrawn the state's congressional districts to potentially give Democrats an extra 4 seats in the state. Redistricting has become a major midterm issue, with several states redrawing maps after President Trump asked GOP-led states to do so to potentially give Republicans

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8: Hi, great to have you. Thanks. I appreciate you stopping by. There's a lot going on. There's a lot to get to. It is the Joe Pags Show for your Friday, Free Speech Friday. What's funny is, Sam, I'll peek over at you over on my screen, and and what I'll see is, like, you smiling as you're talking to somebody. Are people calling in and telling you jokes today? What's going on?
9: No, I just really enjoy answering the phones. I love talking to the people.
8: I mean, it only makes sense that that you would smile, because our listeners are awesome. But, but I mean, just like, I looked over a few times today, and you're, like, smiling. I'm like, okay, there's something very fun happening that I feel like I'm not a part
9: of. It's Free Speech Friday. It's always fun.
8: It is Free Speech Friday. You know, what's funny is people who are not familiar with the show will say, oh, good, it's only free speech on Friday. Why do you hate the Constitution every other day?
9: Wow. Shut up. Really? Come on. Really? Listen to the show more, please.
8: I had one clown yesterday. I posted over on X, and I thought this was a smart post, but then again, I'm me, so I'm going to think it's smart. Maybe it wasn't smart, but I'm me, so I thought, hey, I'm pretty smart to write this. And I posted, as I said earlier, is the Strait of Hormuz open, yes or no? That's, I think it's a simple question. And I told you, some people responding, why are you so far up Trump's rear end? Why do you love Netanyahu? Why do you lick his toes? I mean, it's always something stupid, you know, about how I'm completely obnoxiously on one side or the other. And in the same answer pool, I had people telling me how up, you know, Netanyahu and Trump's rear end I am, as we're telling me, why are you calling out President Trump and why aren't you being nicer? It's almost like you can't win for losing. As your grandfather Larry used to say, you can't win for losing. I mean, I'm looking at him going, what do you people want me to say? Like, literally nothing? You know what I mean?
9: I know. I feel like people just want to, like, rage bait you. Like, they're just trying to, like, boil your blood. And, you know, you just don't let it get to you anymore. It's awesome.
8: Right. Well, I mean, I went back and forth with one idiot who decided to act. He said he was asking me a question with no question marks. And it was about, why did Trump allow Netanyahu to drag him into a war or something? I'm like, what are you talking about? And there was no question mark. I was like, It's like a statement. You're saying that he dragged him into a war. You had no proof of that. Trump himself has said it didn't happen. And then the guy's answer to me was, you're nobody. I don't even know who you are.

0: And I'm like, you're literally tweeting to me. What do you mean?
1: I hate it when people do that. Oh, I don't even listen to the show. But you
0: called in. You're a nobody. You're a nobody.
1: Yeah, right. So stupid. They're jealous. So,
0: hey, you know, I wrote back a few times, and finally I said, and this is what made me think of it. Tomorrow's Free Speech Friday. Call the show. No, you want me to call the show to help your ratings.
1: Okay. Doofus, please, our ratings do not need any help right now.
0: Doofus, Mick Anonymous Doofus on X thinks that my ratings will suffer if he doesn't call it and tell me how stupid I am.
1: Thanks, Keyboard Kenny.
0: You know what I mean? It makes me think to myself, wow, where were we before all this social media garbage happened? Where were we? We were here. If Polo had a problem with me, he would say so to me. If I had a problem with you, I would say so to you. If some outside person had a problem with me, I would never hear about it.
1: Right.
0: And they would never have the huevos to say it. Like, everybody's very slick to call me stupid or I'm a dumbass and everything else. I'm like, hey, just say it to me when you see me. You know what I mean? Because that's never going to happen.
1: Oh, yeah. This age of keyboard warriors, it's so infuriating because they would never say that to you in person. They would never say the things to me in person. Sometimes people call in and they say the meanest things and then they just hang up and I'm like, okay, thanks. I'm a real human being. Like, would you say that to me to my face? No.
0: They wouldn't. And the thing is, they feel accomplished when they do it. I mean, I don't know how you could feel accomplished saying something like, I don't know who you are. Well, I've been in this business now 37 years. Nothing you say will make me think I'm not good at what I do. Nothing, clearly. Nothing you say will make me reconsider my decisions as a talk show host or as a broadcaster or a social media guy. Nothing. There literally is nothing you can say. Now, if higher-ups that make decisions about me say something, I'll listen. Thankfully, I've realized how wrong most of them have been over 37 years. Many of them, though, and everyone I work with now is very smart, and I listen to everything they say. But, I mean, some random nobody with a fake picture and a fake name on a social media platform where you can be anonymous and hide, I guess, I mean, is the goal that I will quit my job because you called me dumb or nobody or you don't know who I am? You know what I mean? I don't get that.
1: So stupid. I just don't get it. People, we're doing a job here. We're just trying to give you information. But, you know, we don't need to do the whole name game thing. It's stupid. Grow up.
0: Extremely stupid. So, just when you do that, be cognizant of the fact that you wouldn't do it in real life. And there's one classic example I always give. There was a guy at a car dealership. I was getting my car fixed in the service center. Guy says, hey, are you Joe Pat? Yes, I am. Nice to meet you. Hey, can I take a picture? Sure, take a picture. My wife loves your show. Well, that's great. Tell your wife I said hi. And then he got into like our Twitch stream one night and started railing on me. And I'm like, what are you doing? Well, I met you in person and I know this, that, and the other. I don't know who you think. I said, are you the guy I met at the car dealership 2 days ago? And he left. Because he knew that he was, and he had every opportunity. And not that I'm Bobby Badass, but he had every opportunity to say to me, I don't like you or your show, and here's why. But instead, he wants to take a selfie, which I find to be kind of amazing. 833-JOE-PAGS, 833-563-7247, joepags.com. Little sound, little audio, little video from President Trump on Air Force One a little while ago.
2: We had a great stay. It was an amazing period of time. President Xi's an incredible guy. Got along, made a lot of great trade deals, including over 200 planes from Boeing with a promise of 750 planes, which will be by far the largest order ever if they do a good job with the 200, which I'm sure they will. And that's General Electric also, the engines. So they're buying General Electric. So it's approximately 450 engines, 200 planes. And a promise of up to 750 if they do a good job. We had an amazing time. It's a very historic.
0: And it makes you wonder, who do you believe? The president says, we've got a deal. Got to be 200 planes. If they do a good job, could be as many as 750. The BBC report says there's no deal. Or no details of deals that are being released. Even though we all saw the president yesterday say they wanted 150, they're going to end up taking 200, and he says, I think it's a commitment. Pretty sure, sound like a commitment, pretty sure it is. Which is very interesting. Then there's this.
3: Did you talk about fentanyl at all?
0: Did you talk about fentanyl at all, was the question.
2: Talked about fentanyl. As you know, I put a tariff on because of fentanyl, and they discussed that. but I put a penalty. It's a penalty. A lot of money we take in because of that. I'd prefer not taking it, and I'd prefer that we don't have. But we did talk about fentanyl.
3: What kind of agreement did you
2: have? The fentanyl is down, way down from where it was. And it could be because of the tariff penalty.
0: So they did talk about fentanyl. And yes, the fentanyl is way down. We know the FBI has seized tons of fentanyl that could have killed hundreds of millions of Americans. So all that's good. But they did bring up fentanyl. That's good. Then this.
2: President Xi and I talked a lot about Taiwan. He thinks they cannot have anything to do with what they're doing. I mean, he's against very much what they're doing. We talked about Taiwan. We talked about Iran a lot. And I think we have a very good understanding with both. On Taiwan, he does not want to see a fight for independence because that would be a very strong confrontation. And I heard him out.
4: Are you going to see the word?
2: No, I didn't make a comment on it. I heard him out. I have a lot of respect for him. On Iran, it's very interesting. He feels strongly they can't have a nuclear weapon. He said that very strongly. They cannot have a nuclear weapon, and he wants them to open up the strait. But as he said, they closed it, and then you closed them with a smile. And it's true. We control the strait. And they've done no business, literally they've done no business in the last 2.5 weeks, which is approximately $500 million a day. So we have, we're doing very well on all fronts.
0: Do we have a better answer? By the way, plane noise added for no extra charge for the listeners out there. Sorry. Listen, with AI, Sim, how long would it take them with AI just to fix that? She's taking phone calls. I mean, Polo, seriously, you just run it through AI in like 5 minutes. Wouldn't it fix that?
5: Of course, but then, they want to keep the realism that they're on the plane.
0: I mean,
5: I'm being sarcastic, of course, but.
0: Oh, Sam, I think he's talking to a caller, and let us hear it for a second. Or are you talking, Sam, are you talking to me? Yeah, you're broken. It ain't working. Move your lips and I'll pretend I know what you're saying. Go ahead. My name is Sam. Look at my hair. Wow, this is really great that it's Friday. I can't wait to enjoy the weekend. Look at my dog over my right shoulder. We cannot hear you. I have no idea why. I thought you were talking to a caller. Yeah, you try to fix that. We'll try to fix that during the break. But yeah, I mean, it would take a second. Now those listening are going, well, why didn't you fix it? I didn't have any time. I had no time to fix it. You know why? I'm over here posting videos for you. We've got the full interview of with Lily Tang Williams from yesterday. She's running for New Hampshire representative. She's from China, escaped communist China. That's up and running right now. Got my full Unshaken and Unafraid with Joe Pags with Mel Kay, who's going to be on this program next hour. That's about 35, 37 minutes long. Go check that out. So we're busy doing stuff. If I had time, I promise you, I would have made it clearer than it just was. But that doesn't make any sense. If you're out here distributing this audio and this video, and you're with the White House, no matter whose White House it is, I'm not cutting down President Trump, I don't want him to do it, but somebody should be sending it out with clearer audio. Then there's this.
6: Have you rejected the latest proposal from Iran?
0: Have you rejected the latest proposal from Iran?
6: Or where does that stand?
2: I looked at it, and if I don't like the first sentence, I just throw it away.
0: I looked at it, if I don't like the first sentence, I just throw it away.
6: What was the first sentence?
2: An unacceptable sentence. They have fully agreed, no nuclear, and if they have any nuclear of any form, I don't read the rest of
6: them. So 20 years is not enough for you? It's got to be a permanent?
2: No, 20 years is enough, but the level of guarantee from them is not enough. In other words, it's got to be a real 20 years, not a big one.
6: They've got to get all the fuel out and no more production.
2: We have to get everything, but we're not even talking about, I call it the nuclear dust. Came up with a term which seems to have caught on.
6: I'm talking about because they would not remove the...
2: And they said that they can't remove it because they don't have the technology to remove it.
6: Well,
2: they don't have the type of tractors. They say the only one... They told me directly. They said the only one that can remove it is China or the U.S. We're the only ones with the equipment. They said, you were right. It is a complete obliteration. With that being said, I want to get it. And they agreed to it, but then they took it back, but they'll agree to it eventually.
0: All right, so again, I'm not really sure where this deal is with Iran. The nuclear dust, that he said he coined the term, and then only the U.S. or China can do it. We certainly don't want China to get in there and get their uranium. They say they're going to do it, then they're not going to do it. I don't know. Sam, can we hear you now or not? Nothing. Your whole system broke. What the heck is going on? I'm telling you, it's because we're covering the CIA today. They probably have said, we can't let her have a voice on this show. Okay, try to say something again. I'll try to translate again. I love macaroni. Boom, nailed it. Oh, I think I really knew exactly what she was saying. 833-JOE-PAGS, 833-563-7247, joepags.com. Definitely want to hear from you. We're back after this on the Joe Pags Show.
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0: 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This is the Joe Pags Show on WJNT. 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
0: My pleasure to have you. Thanks. I appreciate you stopping by. It's the Joe Pags Show for your Friday, Free Speech Friday. Let's go to the phone lines. We promise free speech. Let's make it happen. Susan, Florida, what's going on?
9: Hey, Joe. I just wanted to comment on when you had Lily Tang on yesterday.
0: Yeah.
9: I lived in Taiwan for 5.5 years.
0: Wow.
9: And what she says is dead on. Do not believe a word from the Communist Party chair or anyone else over there. They call us Guoyu, which is Chinese for crazy foreign devils.
0: Wow.
9: And unless we're a legitimate friend.
0: Wow.
9: I know. Unless we're a legitimate friend, what they promise us holds no water.
0: So whatever deal he makes, whatever promise he makes, he can renege on. So what do you think about them dumping all the devices? Yeah.
9: I think that was the smartest thing they could have done.
0: Yeah. No, I mean, it makes sense.
9: Living in Taiwan. Yeah. Makes perfect sense to me.
0: Well, I went there and I was very, very, you know, engaged in what were they doing? Were they adding something to the bags that I had? Were they putting us in a room that was being surveilled at all times? I got very sick from the food there. I guess because the water isn't really potable and I must have had some water. But it was a very strange experience. I felt the entire time that I was being surveilled, and I'm sure that I was.
9: You were. I know when we could not go in from Taiwan into mainland China, but when we came back to the States, we did go over on a trip to mainland China.
0: Yeah.
9: And we walked into a park in Shanghai. And all these Chinese people came around. I never told them I actually spoke Chinese because I figured I'd probably forgotten most of my Chinese.
0: Right.
9: And we were talking to the people there, and they were telling us all about Florida and how many, you know, lakes there are in Florida. They know way more about us than we know about them. But all of a sudden, we had a woman and a man dressed in dark suits come toward us, and everybody scattered.
0: Wow. I'm telling you, there's a society there that we don't have any understanding of. Susan, I appreciate you. Have a great weekend. I appreciate the insight. That's pretty cool. It is a different way of life. And you never for a second think to yourself, but I have free speech and I'm allowed to say. No. You know that you're under the thumb when you're there. You can literally feel it. And you also feel the underground economy that's going on over there at all times. So it's a very interesting place. Let me go to Roger in Kansas City. Roger, what's going on? Hi. Hello, Roger.
19: Yes, can you hear me?
0: I can, but it's breaking up pretty badly. Let's give it a shot. Go ahead.
19: Let me move a few feet. Is this any better?
0: Yeah, give it a shot. Better? Go ahead.
19: So, of course.
0: Yeah, I can't hear him. I think his question was going to be, why did President Trump give Xi such high praise? Because that's what you do. It's all about image. Somebody of that ideology, somebody from that part of the world. It's all about image. It's all about what looks good going forward. And Roger, I absolutely would have taken your question, your call, but your cell phone sucks. Let's get a better cell phone. But yeah, I mean, he gave him the high praise outwardly behind closed doors. I'm sure there was some tough talk. I would hope so anyway. Delaware, Dave, what's going on? Hi.
20: Hey, how's it going, Mr. Joe Pack?
0: Living the dream, my friend. Talk to me.
20: I'm glad to hear that. Hey, I wanted to mess with you a little bit, like call you Mr. Nobody, but I'll tell you what, first time I heard you come on my station, and I have my certain people I listen to and everything. Dude, I was hooked right away. You're not a nobody.
0: Thank you.
20: You're somebody because it was fantastic. You're enthralling. You draw the audience in. And it's just fantastic.
0: Thank you.
20: And I was hoping maybe just throw me a curveball. I'm pretty up to date on everything, and I was hoping maybe you throw me a curveball. Say, hey, what do you think about this? And I could throw it out there for you.
0: I don't have a curveball to throw you because I don't even know what topic we're talking about. Let's see. The internal combustion engine is neither internal nor combustion. Go.
20: Well, the internal combustion engine was detrimental a long time ago when it was invented, and it helped us proceed to be able to travel and make long trips with loads of goods that we were unable to do before. Other than that, you were talking about China, and my thought on China is you can't trust them. Anybody that... just like I was listening to a show earlier, and he said his grandmother used to say, you know, are they an honest person? If they're not an honest person, say, God bless you. I will still pray for you,
0: right.
20: But you have to cut them off.
0: Dave, I hear you, brother. Look, I got to go. I'm up against a break here. That internal combustion engine thing, I think, was from a character that Mike Myers used to play on Saturday Night Live. He would play like an older Jewish woman who would say, blah, blah, blah, blah, blah, discuss, because he was all choked up about something. I forget the name of the character, but I believe he's the one that came up with the internal combustion engine is neither internal nor combustion, which, of course, it is. But it was kind of a thing that popped into my head. I'm not used to throwing curveballs at my listeners. Let me throw something at him and see what he says. He did a fine job with it, though. Dave, good job out of Delaware. We appreciate you. Joe Pags Show coming back. Stay here.
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27: The big guy is back from China. I'm Tom Rigotti, Fox News. President Trump back in the U.S. following his high-stakes meeting with Chinese President Xi Jinping in Beijing. The president was interviewed by Fox's Brett Baer on Special Report in China and says it's time to do something about communist Cuba.
28: I've been hearing about Cuba since I'm a little boy. They've been saying, what's going on with Cuba? And I think we'll be turning it. Marco's been very effective, and the whole group has been very effective. It's, I think they're going to have to come to us. It's a failed nation.
27: Cuba's in the midst of an energy crisis thanks to a blockade of the island by the U.S. Navy. The standstill in the Strait of Hormuz continues after President Trump's return from China. Fox has confirmed Iran's Karg Island, responsible for the majority of Iran's oil, is at 85% capacity. Fox Business Network's Ashley Webster's in Tel Aviv.
29: There's no doubt that Iran is running out of options other than cutting production, and that's something that Tehran does not want to do. Oil is their economic lifeblood. At the same time, the U.S. Navy continuing its blockade of any shipping coming in or out of Iranian ports. President Trump was asked by reporters, is China committed to putting pressure on Iran to open up that very vital waterway? Here's his response. In the meantime, the clashes in this waterway continue. Reports say a vessel operating as a floating armory in the Gulf of Oman has been seized by Iran. The ship is used, by the way, to store weapons for security firms who protect ships at sea.
27: This comes as an Indian flagged ship was sunk off the coast of Oman, though the crew survived. Iran's foreign minister claims the strait is open to ships except those at war with Iran. The Supreme Court rejecting Virginia's bid to restore a congressional map that would have given Democrats a chance to pick up 4 seats in the closely divided House. 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
27: A Texas immigration law that had been tied up in court gets blocked by a judge a day before it was set to take effect. Fox's Kristen Goodwin has more.
7: A federal judge granting a preliminary injunction against sections of Texas's Senate Bill 4. Passed by Texas lawmakers in 2023, the measure would allow police in the state to arrest people suspected of illegally crossing the U.S.-Mexico border, creating pathways for local officials to remove those who are convicted from the country. Groups, including the American Civil Liberties Union of Texas, sued, claiming it's unconstitutional for several reasons, including arguing the federal government should oversee immigration law, not state agencies. The judge writing, indeed, it is implausible to imagine each of the 50 United States having their own state immigration policy, superseding the powers inherent in the United States as a nation. Kristen Goodwin, Fox News.
27: In 2019, California passed a wildfire recovery compensation program to help people impacted by fires, specifically where utility companies may be to blame. Edson International CEO Pedro Pizarro tells Fox Business the fund will impact communities still recovering from the Eaton fire.
8: That structure has come to bear in the case of last year's Eaton fire, which unfortunately may be connected to Southern California Edison's infrastructure, even though we believe that the utility's actions were prudent. And so that fund today has around $21 billion of capacity. Much of that may be exhausted by the Eaton fire.
27: Edson International and Southern California International are also creating another smaller fund to help provide compensation. The NFL schedule is now out, and the Super Bowl is scheduled for February 14, 2027, falling on Valentine's Day and President's Day weekend, a first in league history. It's a long holiday weekend for many U.S. workers, especially government workers who have President's Day off. The game will be held in the Los Angeles area, once again at SoFi Stadium, which also hosted the 2022 Super Bowl. I'm Tom Rigotti. This is Fox.
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1: 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And now, it's Joe Pags.
0: Great to have you. Wonderful radio stations across the land, along with Sam and Polo. It is the Joe Pags Show. Thanks a lot for stopping by. There's a lot going on. There's a lot to get to. Democrats doing dumb things that Democrats do. Also, Vice President J.D. Vance out there in support of police. And Judge, U.S. Attorney Jeanine Pirro, former judge, is promising to do something about these takeovers, these teenage takeovers. It is it's happening quite often. It's happening a lot in Washington, D.C., and she's cracking down. Like, that's not going to continue happening. If you don't know what this is, It is a huge group of people, teenagers generally, just about exclusively black teenagers, that are taking over entire parts of malls, taking over entire parts of a department store, electronics store, just taking it over and just doing whatever they want to do. And nobody can do anything about it because they're doing it en masse. Well, Pirro says it's time that we held parents accountable. I think that makes sense. Because you can't just sit back and have a society where there are no rules for some people. You have to have rules. Also, the guy that was running for re-election in his district in Tennessee, the guy Steve Cohen, the white guy representing the predominantly black district, is dropping his re-election bid because of redistricting. Good. Have a nice day. Don't let the door hit you or the good Lord split you. You know what I'm saying? I think you do. But something has to be done. First of all, we had Joe Imperatrice yesterday. He's a former sergeant with the NYPD. He's a guy who is running BlueLivesMatterNYC.org, and he's talking about how police aren't getting the support they need. Police, especially in big metro areas, the big blue cities like New York City, like Chicago and elsewhere, just aren't getting the support they need. And something should change. Well, Vice President J.D. Vance says, we're going to make sure with this administration that we take care of police.
3: We have to remember that that epidemic of violence that we experienced over the last few years, you can never get rid of evil. You're always going to have terrible people who want to do the worst things. But allowing so many of those people free rein, allowing so many of them to strike at our law enforcement officers, ladies and gentlemen, that was a policy choice. And I make the solemn promise to every single person here that so long as Donald J. Trump is the president and so long as I am the vice president, we will never again let policymakers in the building behind us allow violent criminals to tee off on our police officers. We will fight for you just as you fight for us every single day.
0: Obviously speaking in front of a bunch of police officers who deserve to hear that. It's a thankless job anymore. It used to be you would get respect immediately. People understood the uniform meant safety and security was there, and the very few bad apples were always weeded out. But now, for some reason, the left in this country has made it like police inherently are bad. They're not.
3: Part of the reason we've seen that decline in violence is because working with all of you, we've crushed the criminal cartels and halted the tide of narcotics and migrant crime flooding across our borders, because we knew that so much of the violence in our communities, so much of the violence that you were dealing with every single day was coming across that wide open border. So last year, we celebrated another important milestone, that the murder rate in the United States of America fell to its lowest in 125 years, marking the largest single drop in recorded history in the United States of America.
0: People often get confused about that number. It is not the lowest number of murders. I do believe the president misspoke once saying that, but he corrected it. It's the murder rate. The number of murders per 100,000 of the population is generally how they measure that, and it's the lowest it's been since 1900, if you can believe that.
3: Since Inauguration Day back in 2025, we've seen steep declines across every major violent crime category. That's something to celebrate. Murders, robberies, aggravated assault. Every single category is down by double-digit percentages. We've seen similarly dramatic numbers across the board. Shooting deaths, rapes, traffic fatalities, and overdoses are all much lower today than they were just a year and a half ago.
0: I mean, all positive. Yet you still have people railing against the police. You still have people literally running for office who would like to defund the police. Eliminate the police. Call a counselor if you get raped. Call a counselor if there's a shooting. I mean, that's a sickness. That's an illness where you want a society that is lawless. So I'm glad that he's doing this. He continued in front of the police officers.
3: But I think most important is not the numbers. It's the attitude shift that we've seen. We've shifted attitudes across our society when it comes to dealing with, and most importantly, honoring our law enforcement community. We stopped handcuffing the police and started handcuffing more violent criminals. We've restored a culture that supports, not second guesses, our officers when they go out and do their important work. We've ended the shameful practice of micromanagement of state and local police started by the last administration. 1 week after I spoke before this audience last year, President Trump dropped a series of lawsuits from the Biden administration that wrongfully accused all of you of discrimination and accused your departments of discrimination. And we know that what that did is that it empowered the bad guys to tee off on you when they felt like they had an administration that was fighting with the bad guys instead of fighting for our cops and our law enforcement. Because when it comes to federal law enforcement, there's no more effective partner than all of you, than our state and local officers. We can't do everything. We wouldn't want to do everything. But we recognize that the jobs that you do every single day makes it easy for us to keep our fellow citizens safe.
0: Vice President J.D. Vance addressing police officers, and hopefully this is a wave of the future that will start showing the proper respect to civil servants again. Police officers, firefighters, paramedics, EMS, you guys and gals are taking care of business every single day, and we rely on you if we, God forbid, should need you. And I don't want us to need police. I don't want us to need EMS. I don't want us to need need firefighters, but we have a need. In any society, you have a need for those services. And the fact that the left was so completely successful and effective at making it look like police somehow are the bad guys makes me crazy. And I'm glad that we're fighting the good fight and we're continuing this fight. Now back to those takeovers in malls and other places. Judge Jeanine Pirro, the U.S. attorney from Washington, D.C., addresses that directly.
9: And as we grapple with this problem, there is one area that hasn't been discussed. Parental involvement has been a noted gap in any discussion. And I am here to say, as the United States Attorney in the District of Columbia, that ends today.
0: I absolutely love this. Because if you're a teenager, if you're underage and you're not an adult yet, somebody's got to be responsible for the bad actions you're taking if they don't rise to the level of murder, something like that, where you could be tried as an adult. Somebody should be on the hook. And I'm glad she's going toward parenting here.
9: Starting today, my office will aggressively prosecute parents under D.C.'s curfew law. And the specific statute that we will use is a violation of D.C. Code 22-811. And it involves contributing to the delinquency of a minor.
0: Can I just whine and complain about the audio again just a little bit? This audio is just in the left ear, just in the left speaker. It's a little crackly when she starts speaking. It's a little overmodulated. I don't understand. She's standing at a microphone that you and I paid for. And Judge Jeanine doesn't just sound like that. You know what I mean, Polo?
13: Can't they just fix this? It's funny that you mentioned that because I was thinking the same thing. And when I look at what she's talking into and the way it sounds, it reminds me of whenever I've done events and somebody's using the house system.
0: Right.
13: And those crappy speakers that they have built into the ceiling. And it just sounds horrible. And I'm always like, y'all can use my stuff. Like,
0: right.
13: That's why I'm here. But they're like, oh, no, you know.
0: Why are they not using wireless technology, which sounds 18 times better than this? So what is this skinny little microphone with this ridiculous windscreen that's inside?
13: I don't understand it. It came free with the podium.
0: That's what it was. It's a free bike with the podium. All right. Here she goes.
9: This statute makes it unlawful for an adult to enable, facilitate, or permit a minor to engage in delinquent acts. The penalty is up to 6 months imprisonment. So if the evidence shows the parent knew or should have known or permitted or failed to prevent participation, we're going to charge them. And if you drop your kid off and you fail to supervise them or you let them skip school to join the chaos, you are going to face fines, court-ordered classes, and possible jail time.
0: Go to jail, pay a fine, have to go to a class if you let your kids act the fool. Listen, teenagers are going to do stuff. I get that. But when you've got 100, 200, 300 teenagers showing up at one place just to cause mayhem, cause fights, ruin somebody else's property. Somebody's got to be responsible for them. Somebody has to be responsible. And I want to hear Brandon Johnson talk about how there's just not enough activities for children. The youth need to have more opportunities. No, shut up. Listen, I grew up in a rural part of Palm Beach County back in the day. There weren't a ton of opportunities for us to go and do a whole lot else other than occupy our time doing things we knew weren't illegal. Like my father would have tattooed my ass had I dared go out and start a fight somewhere or start some ruckus somewhere, a big riot somewhere, or join a group of idiots and act like an idiot. We just had a different level of fear of our parents or fear of authorities or fear of our, you know, superiors at school, whether they be teachers or the other faculty members. I mean, there's no respect at all anymore. And we're supposed to look the other way. And I think primarily people want us to look the other way because the people that are doing this are of a certain race. Now, this isn't to say black people are the people that do this because they inherently have that ancestry or that gene. No, not at all. They're doing this in these urban areas because there is nobody to answer to. And like, well, I did it once with 10 people. Let's try 20. Let's try 50. Let's try 100. And the reason why it happens to be black people that are getting away with it more often than anybody else is because we have this weird empathy for people of a certain race, and we always want to make an excuse. Yeah, well, look, they had no opportunity. Well, there's nothing for them to do. We have to have a teen center for them. Well, because slavery. I mean, we keep on saying the reasons why when I don't want to see the skin tone. I want to see the behavior. Why is it that it's happening more often in this community than any other community? Is it because of the household makeup? Is it because the leadership in those cities don't care or want to give them all sorts of leeway? Is it, I mean, tell me why. Because I've known black people my whole life. And they don't act like this out of genealogy. In fact, most that I've known didn't act like this at all. But this is something going on in these areas where somebody's giving a free pass to a certain segment of the population saying, don't worry about it. You won't get in trouble. Go ruin the convenience store today. Go and ruin that part of the mall. Go and start a fight somewhere. Don't worry. Make sure you get good video of it. It'll be good for virality. I mean, that has to stop because nobody's born to act like this. This is a learned behavior. And the more you get away with bad behavior, the more you ratchet up the bad behavior thinking you can't be in trouble anyway. What's the problem? 833-JOE-PAGS, 833-563-7247, joepags.com, scroll, click on contact. What do you think should be done to stop this? Do you think the suggestions by Judge Pirro are going to stop this from happening? I think that she's on the right track. 833-JOE-PAGS, 833-563-7247, joepags.com. Got to remind you about all that spam you're getting on your device. Could be on your phone, could be on your computer, could be in your email, your text messaging, could be phone calls coming in all hours of the day. 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
0: Glad to have you, Free Speech Friday on the Joe Pags Show. Thanks a lot for stopping by. Sam, I think I might have promoted Brandon Gill at the bottom of this hour. I think I'm going to bring you Mel K. I'm going to do Mel K. I think we'll do that. Mel K is up and running, by the way, over on YouTube right now. It's a long-form interview. She's an expert on the CIA. She talks about, did the CIA raid Tulsi Gabbard's office? Did they go to the office of the DNI or the ODNI and take a bunch of stuff in a raid? That was reported by Jesse Waters over on Fox News Channel. And then he took the video down after it was posted for a while because the DNI responded and the press secretary of the DNI responded and said, that's not true. That didn't happen. But they did take some boxes. They did take some stuff. So I think I just heard you. That was interesting. I have no idea. It's a very interesting thing you pull up. For those who don't know, during the break, we're trying to work out an audio issue we have with Sam, and Sam is throwing us the Italian hands. So Paulo sounded like Sam for a second, I guess, when he snorted or whatever he did. At the end of the day, I don't know what happened other than, yes, the CIA got some papers from the DNI, but it wasn't a raid, but they got them. Okay, what did they get? Well, they said they're going to give them back. All right, what are they going to give back? Because I don't know what they have. So we go over all that and then some with Mel Kay. She's got a new book coming out about the deep state, and she also has a great wealth of knowledge when it comes to what's going on with the CIA, the FBI, the deep state, and all this stuff. And it's kind of crazy. She knows so much. It's kind of crazy how we've been sort of lambs and sheep controlled by these people for a very long time. Adam, San Antonio, talk to me. Hi.
2: San Antonio, talk to
4: you. Hey, Joe, you know, parents need to be held accountable if the kids are underage. They need to tell their kids to just respect police. They got a job to do. They do it. You know, they risk their lives every day. But the media, I really blame them. And it goes back to King Obama. The media for years told everybody how racist and terrible our police force is. You know, people in Europe, there's people that think that thousands of black kids are murdered every day. And it's just racist cops on a rampage. You know, in our media, even in regards to Iran, only our media would be against the government, making it sound like Iran's getting the best of us. You know, this isn't even a war. This is an ass kicking. We've taken them out A to Z. You know, Iran-Iraq war was 10 years, 100,000 dead on both sides. You know, our media is just so bad about everything, crime, immigration. They're against us. Our media is even against our own government. You know, I know they hate Trump, but our media needs to talk to kids and tell them, look, you don't want to get in trouble. You don't want to wind up in jail, in prison. You don't want to wind up dead. No, they do the opposite. You know, teach them how to be racist and how to, they don't even want to, they break the law. They don't even want to talk to police because they don't think they have to.
0: Right.
4: They think they're talking to a racist. Thanks, Joe.
0: Adam, I hear you. I appreciate you. Have a good weekend. Steve, Cambridge. Love hearing from you, Steve. You got 1 minute. Go ahead.
5: Joe, I go to the Cambridge Public Library fairly often near my house, and I use the computers there. And we have a bunch of kids from the neighboring high school come over, and they are all kids of color. And they play video games.
0: Cool.
5: And they use obscenities, and they use the N-word.
0: They shouldn't be doing that.
5: Well, they shouldn't be doing that, but the library and the librarians are very loath to really crack down on them. And I think these kids know it, and they have a chip on their shoulder because they know the librarians are afraid of being called racist.
0: Isn't that stupid? I mean, it's not racist to tell somebody, Steve, thank you. I appreciate your anecdote. I would put a sign up saying no N-word, no cursing, no profanity. You want to come to the library and use, you know, taxpayer-funded video games, I'm guessing that's what they are, well, then there should be a certain protocol, a standard operating procedure. There's no reason not to. And to say that you're afraid of to be called a racist, it's not a racial thing to be profane or say the N-word. That's stupid. It is a decorum thing. You want to use the public library that's funded by people like Steve? You should treat it the right way, or else you don't have access to it. It's kind of simple. 833-JOE-PAGS, joepags.com. Mel Kay when we come back.
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27: The big guy is back from China. I'm Tom Rigotti, Fox News. President Trump back in the U.S. following his high-stakes meeting with Chinese President Xi Jinping in Beijing. The president was interviewed by Fox's Brett Baer on Special Report in China and says it's time to do something about communist Cuba.
7: I've been hearing about Cuba since I'm a little boy. They've been saying, what's going on with Cuba? And I think we'll be turning it. Marco's been very effective, and the whole group has been very effective. It's, I think they're going to have to come to us. It's a failed nation.
27: Cuba's in the midst of an energy crisis thanks to a blockade of the island by the U.S. Navy. The standstill in the Strait of Hormuz continues after President Trump's return from China. Fox has confirmed Iran's Karg Island, responsible for the majority of Iran's oil, is at 85% capacity. Fox Business Network's Ashley Webster's in Tel Aviv.
1: There's no doubt that Iran is running out of options other than cutting production, and that's something that Tehran does not want to do. Oil is their economic lifeblood. At the same time, the U.S. Navy continuing its blockade of any shipping coming in or out of Iranian ports. President Trump was asked by reporters, is China committed to putting pressure on Iran to open up that very vital waterway? Here's his response. In the meantime, the clashes in this waterway continue. Reports say a vessel operating as a floating armory in the Gulf of Oman has been seized by Iran. The ship is used, by the way, to store weapons for security firms who protect ships at sea.
27: This comes as an Indian flagged ship was sunk off the coast of Oman, though the crew survived. Iran's foreign minister claims the strait is open to ships except those at war with Iran. The Supreme Court rejecting Virginia's bid to restore a congressional map that would have given Democrats a chance to pick up four seats in the closely divided House. America is listening to Fox News.
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8: This is a Fox News alert. That's what we saw the other day on Jesse Waters' show. And that news alert, that Fox News alert, was the CIA raided the office of Tulsi Gabbard, the ODNI. I'm like, what? That didn't happen. The CIA isn't raiding. First of all, CIA is supposed to be outward looking, right? They're not supposed to do anything in the United States. And secondly, can they go to a cabinet member's office and say, I'm taking all this stuff. There's nothing you can do about it. Since then, the DNI's press secretary has said that didn't happen. That's false. That's fake news. I don't know what the hell happened. This young lady does. It's Mel Kay. She's an author. She's the host of the Mel Kay Show. You can check her out at themelkayshow.com. Mel, how are you? Good to see you.
9: I'm doing great, you know, watching the world spin, trying to, wade through the fake news and real news and whatever's going on. And we are at no loss for that.
8: You know, when I saw the Fox News alert and I saw that video, I wasn't watching it on television, but I saw the video on X. Immediately, the DNI's office responds and says, that's not true. And my response was, as somebody who's got a platform and I want to tell my audience the truth, okay, then what did happen? And she never answered me. Now, I'm friends with Tulsi Gabbard. I've got her number. She's not going to answer me on there either. So I don't know, Mel, I don't know the answer. I do know that you're an expert on the inner workings of the CIA. So what do you think's going on here? Did the CIA raid that office or not?
9: It's hard to say. First, Ratcliffe ended up in Cuba at the same time, which is very strange because, you know, the history of Cuba. So
8: yes.
9: The CIA director puts out a picture of himself right after this fake news blows up and everyone's going nuts, shaking hands with Raul Castro's grandson in Cuba. So there's a lot going on with the CIA. I kind of think that people are pointing at the CIA because I believe as things unfold, we're going to learn that the CIA actually never really worked for the United States of America and that the Dulles brothers reworked the entire State Department and CIA to kind of be a tentacle of the supranational architecture that has been running the world above nations rather than working for the United States of America. And Tulsi Gabbard is the biggest threat to that. She has made many moves recently that the CIA and deep state would never, ever be okay with. It's the first time the CIA is actually being challenged since 53. And you know what? Whatever's going on, it is important for the American people to understand not just the CIA and what they do, but exactly what has been going on in the State Department and the CIA in terms of regime change, particularly regime change and color revolution in America since 2016.
8: The new book is in pre-release. It's called Infiltration Instead of Invasion, America Betrayed, 1944 to 1954. It's Mel Kay. if you had to give me a 51% to 49, a preponderance of the evidence,

0: you will. Do you think the CIA raided that office or not?
1: I would say that likely, I don't know if we would call it a raid, but I do think that there's a huge struggle going on. Don't forget the things that Radcliffe and Tulsi Gabbard and Marco Rubio have been doing to dismantle the post-World War II architecture that was built in the State Department with the CIA by the Dulles brothers. And frankly, the DNI not only took in, removed the daily briefing for the president from the CIA to Tulsi Gabbard, because we find out that between 2016 and 2020, the CIA was giving Donald Trump fake daily presidential briefings. She also removed InQtel from their purview. Now, that's under the DNI. She also, along with Marco Rubio, has moved the analysis section under the DNI. So this is the first time that the DNI, since the Unconstitutional Patriot Act, is actually doing what the DNI can and should do, which is overseeing the intelligence community. And the CIA does not like that. They have an entire group, as John Brennan said the other day, legions of them that are openly talking about overthrowing Trump yet again, called the Steady State. And that's about 400 CIA agents that do not want the Cold War model changed. And frankly, Donald Trump is not the problem because Donald Trump is Donald Trump. Donald Trump is the problem because he's been trying to dismantle the post-World War II international Cold War architecture that has never worked for the United States, nor is the CIA. They've been protecting the architecture and the all of the things that they put in place, basically, to run the world above nations. And I think that's falling apart. Therefore, the CIA, I could see them panicking and wanting to get things out. But at the same time, too much has been done, particularly when Rubio pulled apart USAID, which is obviously the funneling of money mechanism for the regime change operations and the clandestine operations and all the things that have been going on against the will of the people. And of course, like you said, they're not supposed to be doing things on American soil, but it's very clear that they were very involved in spying on the candidate Trump and then in the coup and overthrow and continuing conspiracy against Donald Trump. It seems that all roads lead to Langley.
0: TheMelKayShow.com. Go and check out her show every day. Get the new book in pre-release now, Infiltration, Instead of Invasion, America Betrayed, 1944-1954. Let's finish up on the raid, not a raid. They do admit that they took some stuff. They took paperwork. They took boxes. Not sure if it was a raid or not a raid, so let's move past that. What did they take, and how do we know that what they're giving back? Because, again, the press secretary for the DNI said, we're getting it all back. They're giving it all back. This is old news. No, it's not old news. What did they take? No. Why did they have the right to take it, and how do we know they didn't grab some stuff out of it to protect themselves?
1: Well, they don't have the right to take it. But as we all know, the CIA has taken a very vague language in the creation documents that Truman wrote to create the CIA and has decided that they are their own agency and they have no oversight whatsoever. They're totally opaque. I don't know what they could want. Apparently, they said it was MK Ultra files, but we know that Helms at the CIA destroyed 100,000 MK Ultra files. And then they said that they also took JFK files. Well, what haven't we seen yet? And why would they do that? Frankly, I just think that they are protecting the agency rather than anything else. They do not want the architecture destroyed, and I think that it is being dismantled. And I see that all of the moves that Donald Trump has made, we have to remember, also had deep state CIA operations, including Iran, Guatemala, Venezuela, Cuba. Right. So it's not a coincidence that a lot of the moves Trump has made since he got back in office are at places where the CIA is deeply embedded and has done regime change and overthrow. And don't forget, they have a whole apparatus. It's not just the CIA. The State Department was completely reconfigured post-World War II to be a tentacle of the international banking cartel and the international global public-private partnership. So we have decades of criminality going on between the State Department, USAID, CIA, and if I was them, I would do whatever I had to do. And frankly, they don't care about law and order. They don't care about right and wrong. If they did raid, they don't really care what she's going to do. And like, you know, Brennan said on TV 2 days ago, he's got legions of people still in the CIA that work for him. So that should be the biggest problem. And why Brennan and Comey are still out there speaking without gag orders, without apparent fear and putting out their propaganda is a travesty for the American people, because the truth needs to come out. The country's not going to heal. We're not going to be truly sovereign and independent until we actually know the truth about the CIA and the State Department and everything that they have done with our trillions of dollars that have disappeared into their black holes and black budgets.
0: Yeah, I saw Comey on MS Now, whatever the hell they're calling it now, or CNN, something like that. And he's just sitting there like he's just an innocent guy. And, you know, Trump's a little bit off. There's something weird about the guy. And he's making decisions that don't make sense. And he's going on social media at 2 a.m. They're trying to paint this narrative that Donald Trump is somehow nuts or not cognizant of what he's doing. Of course, that on the heels of Joe Biden, who wasn't really he's just a shell for 4 years.
1: Right.
0: Let me finish with the CIA on this. And I do want to get into MKUltra and what that is, because I think most people still have no clue what that is or was. But with Ratcliffe in charge, just like with Patel in charge, Mel, why can't they just freaking fire everybody? And I don't mean clean out the CIA and dismantle it. If you could, maybe do that and then start a new intelligence agency. But you said something about there are 400 agents that are working on, you know, anti-American stuff and keeping the Cold War going. Why can't Ratcliffe identify them and get rid of them?
1: I don't know, because they've identified themselves. Steve Cash runs it. It's called the steadystate.org. They go out there. They've on our soil said that once Donald Trump messed with what was going on in Ukraine, which was a CIA operation since the 90s, that a whole bunch of CIA agents that worked in that region, again, the Color Revolution region of the EU, got together and decided that they had to step in on American soil. Well, this guy's admitting it. I don't understand why the Steady State is running. They have all their names on there. You know, it's the same thing with why haven't they charged the 51 intelligence agents and five CIA heads who lied to the American people? They conspired to defraud the American people before the 2020 election. And brazenly, it was orchestrated by Anthony Blinken and Morrell. Don't forget, they were running a shadow foreign government through West exec advisors during Trump's whole first term while they kept him being unable to look into what they were actually doing around the world. I frankly think that Donald Trump's war is against the CIA and their operations and their strongholds around the world. So, you know, right now, what I really think we have to do is trust. I really am a big fan of Tulsi Gabbard. I don't care what anyone says. I think she is doing the most brave and courageous thing that could ever happen, which is dismantling the CIA and the shadow government that has been running the world for way too long and needs to be taken care of. And people need to go to prison for a lot of the things that have happened over there.
0: I mean, I may be kind of a simpleton, and there's a good chance, but the 51 that gave the intelligence that was requested by Anthony Blinken, who was running the campaign of Biden or was in it, that was handed to Joe Biden simply so he could respond to Trump bringing up Hunter Biden's laptop. I mean, 51 say it's this, and these are either former or current directors and everything else. They all lied knowingly. Now, their answer will be, and Brennan's answer will be, well, we just said it had the earmarks that it could be Russian disinformation.
1: Yeah.
0: But I mean, the bottom line is that swayed a lot of people in their vote for Trump or for Biden. And then we don't even know about, you know, what stealing of the election might have happened as well. But all that said, why do you think they're not pulling the trigger? Cash can just say, go and arrest these people. Ratcliffe can say these people, you know, did traitorous activity hoping to change the outcome of an election and probably was successful. Why can't President Trump say, hey, what's going on? Why aren't these people being held to account? It's a long question for a very simple, really, you know, inquisitive thought that I have. Why hasn't it happened? What do you think?
1: Well, I think there's two things. First of all, the American people are not aware that we have something still in place called the International Organization Immunity Act of 1945. And we have all these international organizations on our soil that we have no jurisdiction over. We have no ability to investigate them. I'm talking about in D.C., in New York. We're talking about the IMF, the World Bank, all the tentacles of the UN, the BIS. They are all on U.S. soil without any jurisdiction by the DOJ or FBI or anyone else. To this day, nobody's challenged that to now. I think it's much more deep-rooted. A lot of us thought Cash should have gone there and just shut down the FBI and Ratcliffe, the CIA, day one, and gone through and pulled everyone out. We certainly know the people that worked on the fake Mueller-Weissman special counsel team should have been fired. Many of them are still there. I am not sure why the FBI still has so many people in it that participated in January 6th, that participated in the 2020 election and Lawfare. I don't know why the Lawfare guys, particularly Norm Eisen, Mark Elias, Andrew Weissman, I don't know why none of them have been dealt with at all. But I do know that this is very deep rooted. And frankly, we don't know who has some kind of immunity. And I believe that maybe there's a lot more CIA agents in elected positions and in these agencies and in the media than we could ever imagine. And that Mockingbird media never ended. That that it only got worse. And at this point, I believe basically that the entire intelligence community is compromised. And frankly, maybe these people are scared. I don't know. But I do think Ratcliffe being in Cuba yesterday is very, very, you know, interesting.
0: I didn't even know about it. No, I had no idea. What the hell was he doing there?
1: Yeah. Nobody knows. But what I do know is that Cuba, as we know, has been a source of tension for a very long time, all the way back to what my book is based on is JFK's speech in 1961 for where he talks about infiltration instead of invasion. And a lot of people wrote that off as being about communism. I don't think so. I think that's about the Dulles Brothers architecture that they built in our country with our money, trillions of dollars, where the State Department and the CIA and USAID and National Endowment for Democracy are actually their own kind of entity, and they make their money and they live their lives, and we the people pay for it, and they get rich and they get away with it over and over. Don't forget, the CIA was started by two Wall Street lawyers, the Dulles brothers, and frankly, they took that whole idea of Wall Street and multinational corporations, public-private partnership, NGOs, this whole nonsense that we have that is destroying our country was created then by these people, and the CIA is the hub of it.
0: And we're funding it all, which is crazy. It's Mel Kay. Go get her book. It's in pre-order now. It's called Infiltration Instead of Invasion, America Betrayed, 1944 to 1954. Let's talk about Cash for a minute. I know Cash very well. He's been on the show 20-plus times, not since he's been the FBI director. It's hard to get him on unless you're Fox. But a couple of things are important. You're right. When he was on my show, he has a book called Government Gangsters. He's going to get rid of all of them. He's going to clean house. He becomes the FBI director. I'm like, yeah, he's going to get rid of everybody. I don't know if anybody's been fired, to be honest with you. But that said, he's also, instead of dismantling it, which is what he told me he would do, he's getting a new $300 million facility for the FBI, which is crazy. But even more importantly than that, I think, for those who are watching and listening, I think that you'll agree with me. He said there were 270-something or something like that FBI agents in the crowd on January 6th. He announced that. And I said, well, why? Were they part of getting this thing going and starting the riot and starting the vandalism and enticing people to go inside and get arrested? And his answer was they were there for crowd control. Now, Mel, I know I'm kind of dumb, but if you want to be the FBI and you want to control the crowd, you'd have a mask on, FBI across your chest, FBI in the back of you, your guns very, very visible to stop people from going into the House chambers and doing whatever they wanted to do. That didn't happen. So is it viable? Is it viable in your mind? And you've studied this way more than I have, that they were there for crowd control, but nobody knew that they were there?
1: No, not at all. I mean, listen, Chris Wray was as dirty as anyone else. And frankly, Chris Wray, Lisa Monaco, and Merrick Garland should be brought up on charges for the entire Arctic Frost. That was basically a takedown. 3 million American citizens, it looks like, were warrantless surveilled during that project. Jack Smith was an illegal and unconstitutional appointed special counsel. That whole thing, I believe that the Mar-a-Lago raid is going to end up being a criminal investigation. As for Cash, and I've been the same, I've also done full shows with him on Brookings and Lawfare and Norm Eisen. I've done shows with him on West Exec Advisors.
0: Yes.
1: He knows all of this. Also, the 274 agents on January 6th, they were dressed as Trump supporters. That came out already. So
0: for
1: again,
0: crowd control. For crowd control. I'm a Trump supporter. I'm going to control. Mel, I mean, am I stupid? Or if you're there for crowd control, you would say FBI crowd control on your chest, wouldn't you?
1: Yes, of course. And more is coming out, as you know, about Yogananda Pittman and the whole operation. And don't forget what the significance of January 6th was. Within 2 minutes of the breach of the Capitol, so-called breach, while Donald Trump's still speaking at the Ellipse, Nancy Pelosi suspended all normal January 6th certification protocol and went right to an emergency and then pushed through the election. So nobody, the 10 people that were going to question the 2020 election were not allowed. And then what happened? They didn't get standing. So none of the lawsuits and investigations went forward.
0: Right.
1: This was a well-planned, organized thing. And I think Chris Wray, all roads lead to him. And I want to know every single FBI agent and where they were, because I don't believe that that front line that was breached and Nancy Pelosi called the emergency was at all in any way organic. That was
0: Mel Kay. There's a lot more to that. Go to joepags.com/YouTube. It's about 35 minutes long. A lot of information there that's going to make you go, really? We're back after this. Stay here.
2: 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This is the Joe Pags Show.
0: Hey, more of the Joe Pags Show straight ahead. Don't touch that dial, or I'll be forced to Rickroll you. Stay right here. Listen, we've got to face reality. 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
0: Man, that was a good conversation with Mel Kay. We ended up going about 35 minutes, something like that. 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We always give it to you guys first, and then we put it up over there. 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Again, joepags.com/YouTube. Another big hour coming your way. 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Brandon Gill next hour on the Joe Pags Show. 833-JOE-PAGS, 833-563-7247, joepags.com. 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
14: Back home, I'm Chris DeMeo, Fox News. President Trump weighs in on his summit in Beijing with Chinese leader Xi Jinping. They held talks on Iran, tariffs, Taiwan, and AI.
15: President Xi was very surprised at how well we've done with AI. Because they thought, you know, when it started, they took this gigantic lead. And we now have caught, we are substantially ahead of them in AI.
16: The goal of President Trump when going to China is to show that direct engagement is possible without having to give up any strategic leverage in the process. The president says that happened and that also he is returning home with his pockets full, that alongside those top business leaders that he took this trip with, preliminary economic commitments have been made.
17: So we had a great stay. It was an amazing period of time. President Xi's an incredible guy. Got along, made a lot of great trade deals, including over 200 planes from Boeing.
16: To the president, they're talking about the agreement he says China has made to buy about 450 GE aerospace engines.
14: That's Fox's Alexandria Hoff. Could the White House seek justice for Cuba's Raul Castro? Fox's Evan Brown has more.
18: The U.S. Justice Department will seek an indictment against former Cuban President Raul Castro. The move comes as the U.S. has blocked oil shipments to the communist island, known for brutal oppression of political opposition and for aligning itself with enemies of the U.S. going back to the Soviet Union. Fox News has confirmed an indictment against the 94-year-old Castro would likely focus on his alleged role in the shootdown of four humanitarian airplanes in 1996. Castro was defense minister then. He's the younger brother of the late Fidel Castro and succeeded him as president. He's been retired and non-public since 2021. In Miami, Evan Brown, Fox News.
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14: The U.S. Supreme Court rejecting a last-ditch effort by Virginia Democrats to restore a congressional map that could have shifted four House seats in their favor. The justices left in place a state Supreme Court ruling that invalidated a recent voter-approved amendment. While the FBI's counter-drone academy is gearing up to protect the nation's airspace ahead of the World Cup, Fox's Nate Foy is in Huntsville, Alabama.
1: I interviewed the co-deputy director of the FBI, Christopher Rea, and he is very confident in the FBI's counter-drone capabilities. Here in Huntsville, the FBI is training state and local law enforcement across the country to help them protect American cities. They run drills with electronic defense systems that can jam or hijack drones, oftentimes in ways that fans wouldn't even notice. Authorities will be covering all 11 American cities hosting World Cup matches. One Big Beautiful Bill allocates $250 million to protect World Cup cities from drones.
14: Historically, intercepting drones has been a federal authority. However, President Trump's actions paved the way for local law enforcement to take action as well. Colorado's governor granting pardons and commutations for 44 people, including an ally of President Trump.
16: Former Mesa County Clerk Tina Peters was convicted of multiple charges in 2024 for illegally trying to make copies of her county's election voting software and passwords. A judge sentenced her to 9 years in prison. This year, a Colorado appeals court ordered her to be resentenced, finding the judge who initially sentenced her incorrectly considered her protected speech about the 2020 election in her punishment. In a statement, Governor Jared Polis said the clemency power is a serious responsibility that he doesn't take lightly. The Secretary of State criticized the decision, calling it a gross injustice to their election system. President Trump wrote on Truth Social, simply, free Tina. Jessica Rosenthal, Fox News.
14: Stocks taking a dive today, the Dow finishing down over 500 points. I'm Chris DeMeo. 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
0: Great radio stations all over. Glad to have you along with Sam and Polo. It is the Joe Pags Show. Appreciate you stopping by. Lots going on, including Representative Brandon Gill at the bottom of the hour. If you're floating around social media, you probably see Brandon Gill. He's a young guy from Texas. He asks questions that really make sense, depending on who he's talking to. Questions like, you on your website support all of these different pronouns. Z and Zir and Zim and Bim and Dibbapapoop, whatever. And he says, what does that mean? And the person's like, I don't know what that means. I'm not here for that. In other words, you have something on your website, something you promote, you have no clue about. He'll have somebody who's an abortion advocate. He'll say, what is your favorite kind of abortion? They go through some of the list of some of the types of abortion. Person gets very uncomfortable. I'm not here for that. Or somebody, is one race better than the other? And the guy squirmed in his chair before he said, oh, you're being racist to me right now or something. Brandon Gill has very well thought out questions. And I ask him, do you do that for them, the people that you're questioning, or do you do it for us, those of us who are watching, so we gain some more information about how loony these people are? And his answer is very interesting. That's at the bottom of the hour. Do not miss a second of that. We appreciate him coming on today, that's for sure. We've got a couple other stories going on. Do we care about Gina Carano and Ronda Rousey? Polo, do you care about that?
24: I mean, I like Gina Carano.
0: But you going to watch them beat each other up?
21: Probably not.
0: Sam, you care about that?
3: Yes, but I don't know if I'll watch the full thing or...

0: Or if I'll just like watch highlights.
1: Yeah. I mean, I don't know. Maybe I'm old fashioned. A couple of chicks beating each other up. I'm not sure that that's my thing. I guess, I mean, they're very good. They're very skilled. I'm not taking anything away from their abilities, but it just seems to be a couple of guys beating the snot out of each other makes sense. And, you know, a couple of women doing it, you know, again, they both obviously like it. They've been doing it for a long time. Gina Carano, many don't know, before she was an actress, was an MMA fighter. So this isn't new for her, but it reports that she lost 100 pounds.
0: What?
2: Yeah, she looks a lot different. Because like even like I thought she looked great when she was in The Mandalorian, but she was definitely thicker. And you see her now and she's like really leaned out. I mean, Ronda Rousey has too. Like she looks really like cut up.
1: Is this an actual sanctioned fight? Because neither one of these two have fought in like the past 5+ years, right?
2: Well, I guess so. I mean, but it's not through the UFC. It's through somebody else because it's going to happen on Netflix. So it's like a big deal because it's, I'm assuming, I guess, one of the first Netflix type like MMA shows that they're doing, and they're going to make a lot of money.
1: So, I mean, I would think you'd have to make a lot of money to punch somebody in the face over and over again.
2: Well, to get the names too, like, and then the other people that are fighting on that card, like they're real big names from like the world of UFC and MMA.
1: Are they men or is it all women?
2: Men. The rest are men.
1: Okay.
2: But it's just these two are like two of the biggest names from MMA. You know, I guess you'd have to say MMA because I don't think Gina Carano ever fought in the UFC because I don't know if they had a women's division at the time.
1: Okay.
2: And then Ronda Rousey came like after her and then she did all the stuff she did there. So, and this is like their first ever meetup, I believe.
1: Yeah, this is the MVP MMA. It's not UFC. You're right. Right.
0: So, I mean, that's interesting.
1: So Sam, you're like, you're going to probably watch some of this.
0: Honestly, now that I know that it's on Netflix, I probably will tune in because I mean, Netflix has been doing a lot more live stuff lately and it's actually pretty good.
1: How much do you pay for Netflix every night, every month?
0: You know what? It's actually like $30. I'm not on your account.
1: Yes, you are.
0: No, I'm not because they don't allow password. I don't know. They don't allow password sharing anymore. So I have my own account.
1: I'm not so sure about that one, Sam.
0: I am sure. I see it come out of my bank account.
1: Here's the story. I think they're taking it out of your bank account. You're still using my account. It's Carano lost 100 pounds to make Rousey fight on MVP's first MMA card. This is written by Brett Akamoto. That's what it looks like. Ronda Rousey and Gina Carano have each successfully made weight for their upcoming clash on Netflix. Rousey, who's 12-2, weighed in at 142 pounds on Friday today. In Inglewood, California, Carano, 7-1, came in at 141.4. The bout, which is booked at 145 pounds featherweight limit, will headline the first MMA event for Jake Paul's Most Valuable Promotions on Saturday in Intuit Dome. Or Intuit Dome. So this is Jake Paul owns this thing now?
2: I guess so.
1: Now, is that the guy who fought Mike Tyson? Is that his brother?
2: I don't know because they both fight. I want to say it was Logan was the one that fought Tyson.
1: I don't know. What do you think, Sam? Do you know?
2: But his brother,
0: it was Jake Paul.
1: Was it Jake? Okay. You know, Mike Tyson didn't punch the guy. I mean, we're all clear on that, right? He had every opportunity to knock this guy out like crazy, and he was, like, biting his gloves. Like, literally biting his gloves.
0: Oh, that's right. That was so awkward.
1: And somebody said, why do you keep biting your gloves? I've always done that. And then you look at his old fights, he never bit his gloves. So, I mean, he's biting his gloves to not knock the guy's block off. So, and I'm not saying it was rigged. I'm just saying I don't think Mike wanted to hurt the guy because he could have. But this will be interesting. Now, I wonder if they're going to come out. I mean, you would assume they're going to come out and go all out, right? They're not going to come out and be easy on each other just to make the money.
2: You would think so. I mean, and on my feed, they were showing the weigh-in of both of them. Because, you know, like, I guess that's a big deal, you know, because they usually show the guys, like, in their boxers or whatever.
1: Right.
2: And so, like, the women came out and like, they were in, like, Ronda Rousey was like in a two-piece, like bikini kind of thing, I guess.
1: Okay.
2: And then Gina Carano was like in a, I don't know. They look like kind of like
0: a red thing.
2: Like pajamas, you know, like shorts and a top. Yeah.
0: Yeah. Yeah.
1: A red thing?
0: Yeah. It's just like a tank top and shorts, but it's loose.
2: Yeah.
1: Huh. Now, when they fight, they normally wear like boxing trunks and like a sports bra, right?
0: Right.
2: Yeah.
1: I'm making this, but for those who are listening, I'm making a thing like this is a sports bra to me.
2: That's how you wear it. Yeah.
0: That's a sports bra. Yeah, that was perfect. Yeah, that's what they look like. Yeah.
1: Right, exactly right.
0: You're right. You have five daughters, so.
1: Yeah, listen, I'm here for my daughter's birthday. I need a sports bra. If I did that, do you think that would? For those that don't know, my hands are my arms are out wide, and then I'm just sort of.
2: The funny part is
0: gesturing.
2: The funny part is because I guess since you're a dad, you're not actually going over the chest area. You're doing it above, like kind of like below the neck, and like even with the shoulders, like that's where you were doing it. You're not coming here.
1: Yeah. You're doing it here. Yeah. I was up here. I'm like sports bra, almost like shoulder pads.
0: Sports
1: bras are shoulder pads for women. Let's be honest.
0: Right.
1: So we'll see. I'm sure I'll see the highlights of it. Now, Gina Carano and I used to be friends online, and then she like dropped me or something. I'm not really sure what the story was. She probably figured out I'm an idiot. But at one point, because when she got fired from The Mandalorian, I took up for her. And then people were complaining about her on Twitter or X. And I said, I don't know who Gina Carano is because I honestly didn't. And this was several years ago. I didn't even realize that she was the one that was in the, what was the movie? The something where she was fighting the superheroes or something. She had really short hair. She was with the chrome guy. She was in that movie. Paula, what is that movie with the chrome guy? No. With the big giant who's chrome. I don't think it was the Avengers or some superhero
2: Colossus,
1: movie.
2: Like the X-Men?
1: It might have been the X-Men. I don't know what the hell movie it was. It might have been one of the the guy who can't die.
2: Oh, okay.
0: Deadpool?
1: Well, I think she was in the first Deadpool, right? Wasn't there some gigantic chrome guy?
2: Well, that's Colossus.
0: I don't remember.
1: Oh, that was the guy's name is Colossus?
2: Yeah, because he's supposed to be like Russian.
1: Did you realize that was her, the little woman standing next to him? That was Gina Carano. Yes, they're very different hair than you're used to seeing. That's her.
0: Yeah. Oh, yeah. Her hair isn't that short. It's just in a very, like, high.
1: Do I know somebody got a movie that Polo doesn't know? How is that possible?
0: Yes, you do. I'm looking at it right now.
1: Totally Gina Carano in that. And she wasn't thick, like, fat in that, but she was very muscular in that.
0: She's very thick, though.
1: I would assume more than 141.
0: Oh, yeah. Way more.
1: I'm pretty sure she was wearing the sports bra. What is this?
0: Why is it getting higher?
1: I have no idea what that is.
0: What is this?
1: Pretty sure she's wearing the sports bra. Paul, did I just educate you on something movie-wise? Give me something. That's 21
2: years. No,
1: taken.
2: I just didn't remember. I mean, I see the picture. I mean, you can clearly tell that it's her. The reason I'm getting confused is because there was another version of Deadpool. And
1: I got him. Sam, I got him. He's not going to admit it, but I got him.
0: Yeah. Nope. Never.
1: Totally got
2: it. I'm already confused.
0: You remember something?
2: Because I've seen all the Deadpools, but I thought there was like another version where they had this young girl that was on there, and it wasn't Gina Carano. It was somebody else.
1: Well, this one was Gina Carano. You can't deny
2: that. No. I'm looking at it. Yeah, it's her. That's her.
1: I didn't even know that that's who she was. I certainly have never watched The Mandalorian, so I took up for her on social media, and I said, I don't know who Gina Carano is, but she was right. I mean, whatever she posted, she was correct. And she said, that's not a big deal. And she followed me. And then when they were in San Antonio, probably 6 months or maybe a year ago, because she was definitely bigger then, I said, hey, can we stop by whatever the con was, some Comic-Con or something? She was here for that. And never got back to me. Then I noticed that she wasn't following me anymore. So probably I posted something dumb. Definitely wasn't negative on her. I wouldn't do that. I don't know her. But probably posted something she didn't want to be attached to, and then unfollowed me. I was like, oh, okay, whatever.
2: I was going to say because like she won like a settlement with Disney, I believe. So maybe she was trying to like back away from stuff to kind of like get back into things. Because remember, for a while, I think you had even talked about she was working with somebody. She was
1: working with the Daily Wire, Ben Shapiro.
2: Yeah. But there was somebody else. I want to say, what's his name? Kevin Sorbo. You know, like, I don't know if it was him.
1: No, but it was one of those. They did a movie that was about Hunter Biden, and she was like the narrator. Yes, she was in that.
2: Like she was doing all that stuff because I think she was getting blacklisted by Hollywood for a while. And then I don't know if when
1: she took a break and got a little woke just to get back in.
2: Yeah.
0: Yeah.
1: I gotcha.
0: Can I just say, though, I absolutely love her. I have no idea, like, what her personality is, but every movie that I've seen her in as a strong woman, I absolutely love that because I'm so tired of seeing these little teeny tiny 110-pound women acting like they can do this ridiculous muscle stuff. And it's nice to see someone who actually has muscle portraying someone who has muscle. It's awesome.
1: Well, I'll say this. I was going to introduce you to her, but she dropped me. So, I mean, right? I don't think she's weak-minded enough to have to not follow a conservative anymore. I'll bet I posted something that she would not have been happy to have been somehow. And again, I don't post anything so outrageous that you would have to run away from it. But I mean, Polo could be right. Maybe she's going, all right, let me sort of disconnect from the conservative side and just be sort of down the middle. And maybe I was a part of that. Reset. Who knows?
2: Or maybe Polo takes
0: I could see that.
1: Could be.
0: Yeah. I see a lot of times celebrities go through something and then they just kind of like purge their, you know, social media accounts. So that's probably what happened.
1: You don't get to purge me.
0: Well, she did. So
1: God bless her. Listen, I don't really care who wins tomorrow night. If they're both getting paid a lot of money, if they enjoy doing it, more power to them. But without a doubt, you don't get to drop me. And somebody, by the way, it could have been like an algorithm thing too. There were several that dropped me over on Instagram that I asked them because they're like conservative influencers. I'm like, did you? No, we didn't drop you. So that could have been a thing too.
0: It could have been. But, you know, like I said, I think a lot of celebrities go through this where they're like, oh, I got to just, you know, reinvent myself, so to speak. And it looks like she is doing that, which is interesting.
1: Could be. Well, let's live tweet because I know that the listeners love this. This is actually some of the best radio you're ever going to get. Let's live tweet to Gina.
0: Yeah. Okay.
1: Hey, at Gina. Let's see if she comes up. Might even not even come up. I'm so disconnected now. Best of luck tomorrow night. Is it tomorrow night?
0: Yes.
1: Let's see if she responds. Now I'm just poking for no reason. Hey, look at that. Hey, you know what I mean?
0: Yeah. Now it's going to be exciting. I'm going to tune in. I'm going to see what it's all about. Because
1: you're
0: going to
1: tune
0: really
1: in my account or your account?
0: I don't have access to your account. We don't live in the same house.
1: I will show you your name on my Netflix.
0: I believe you.
2: That's probably from like 10 years ago or something.
0: Yeah.
2: She had a
0: delete that account.
1: Sam has been using my accounts on everything forever. Don't even.
0: You use more of my accounts at this point than I use of yours.
1: I'm sorry. What's the DirecTV password? I'm sorry. I couldn't hear you.
0: I couldn't even access that the other day. It didn't work.
1: Yes, you did. Because I didn't give you the password.
0: It didn't work, though.
1: It did, too.
0: Yeah.
1: Polo
0: and that's because I'm so annoyed because the NBA just won't pick one streaming service. They keep changing it every single playoff game.
1: That's a whole show.
0: Oh my gosh. So
1: one guy was mad that I talked about the NBA for 8 minutes the other day. He literally said, you talked about the NBA for 8 minutes and they're Black Lives Matter and blah, blah, blah. I'm like, shut up, man. Just shut it up for 8 minutes if you need to. That's fine. But I'm with you and we'll have to do like a whole show on this. Maybe I'll bring an expert on because I don't get how the NFL and the NBA and everybody's getting away with putting it on Prime Video.
0: Right?
1: You have to buy Prime Video from Amazon just to see an NBA game?
0: Yeah. Even just that. Like, you have to have extra add-ons just to watch some of these games. It's absolutely ridiculous. Well, yes.
2: Okay. Didn't they say something about the Super Bowl or something being on ESPN?
1: They said something about it being on a cable service and not over the air, because you always thought that you had to have it over the air.
2: Right.
1: And somebody just in the past week has asked President Trump, how do you feel? I forget who he sat down with. But I think it might have been Cheryl Atkinson. How do you feel about the NFL, you know, being so hard to find, or the NBA so hard to find? And he actually was saying, well, the NFL, the way they kick it off is no good anymore, and college is so much better. But, we'll take a look at it. I don't think that you should have to buy something as far as the streaming service, fill-in-the-blank streaming service, to go watch your favorite sport. There's just something very un-American about that. I don't know.
2: I agree when it comes to the playoffs. I mean, if you want to do that during the regular season, I mean, I guess – Because as it is, they're already doing that with stuff here locally. Like, you have to have, like, I can't remember the name of the stupid channel. But, like, if you wanted to watch the Spurs here locally, a lot of the games end up being on some I don't know if it's like FanDuel or whatever the channel is.
1: It doesn't make any sense.
2: Yeah, so it's just dumb. So,
1: well, in the home market, every game should be available, and it should be over the air, in my opinion. And when it comes to the playoffs and the actual championship, whether it be NFL or NBA or whatever, that should be available to people over the air. I mean, that's just simple. That's simple to me as an American.
2: And I think the Western Conference and the Eastern Conference, those I think will be on over the air channels. But
1: I hope so.
2: But these, because I mean, as it is, like my girlfriend's mom, she's going to come by here later to watch the game because she doesn't have that channel.
1: Why confuse the fan base? Let us know where it is and keep it there. 833-JOE-PAGS, 833-563-7247, joepags.com. 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

0: Texas. He's a young up-and-comer. He's a great guy. And I really like what he's doing in the House of Representatives for his district and for this country. Make sure you go check him out. If you see him in your feed, make sure you stop and watch the video. It's going to be excellent. I got to give you an update on Hanta or Hanta. Are we saying Hanta or Hanta virus? What are we saying?
1: You know, it depends. You know, are you sneezing or are you Italian? You know.
0: What? Are you sneezing or are you Italian?
1: You know, tomato, tomato.
0: Sneezing or Italian is not the same as tomato, tomato.
1: It could be.
0: What
1: you know.
0: The heck? I'm half of those things, by the way. I'm Italian. I'm not sneezing.
1: Oh, you're a tomato?
0: Well, yeah, exactly right, tomato.
2: If you sneeze, I'm sure it sounds like Hanta. Even if you're Italian, Hanta.
0: Mm-hmm. Okay. So,
1: bless you.
0: Yeah, I mean, that doesn't at all give her any cover for that dumb comment. WHO officials explain high-risk Hanta virus, depending on if you're Italian or not, classification. This is written by Sean Noon, for God's sakes. Officials with the World Health Organization are explaining their decision to classify every patient on board the MV Hondius as a high-risk contact, saying the nature of Hanta virus requires a precautionary approach. Quote, we have classified everybody that's been on the ship as a high-risk contact because we simply don't have all the answers yet. So we're taking a precautionary approach, assuming that there might be additional cases that were on board, which is why the quarantine measures are so strict for those who have left the ship already. Dr. Maria Van Kerkbouw from the WHO. I think that's her name, right? Dr. Maria.
1: Whoa. Are you all right?
0: It's Van Kerkhove. Kerkhove. I'm pretty sure that's how you pronounce it.
2: Unless you're Italian.
1: I think so.
0: Unless you're Italian, then it's not true.
1: You know, hey.
0: What does that even mean? 833-JOE-PAGS, 833-563-7247, joepags.com. What's wrong with you? Brandon Gill, U.S. Representative, when we come back. Stay right here.

0: Back home, I'm Chris DeMeo, Fox News. President Trump weighs in on his summit in Beijing with Chinese leader Xi Jinping. They held talks on Iran, tariffs, Taiwan, and AI.
1: President Xi was very surprised at how well we've done with AI because they thought, you know, when it started, they took this gigantic lead. And we now have caught, we are substantially ahead of them in AI.
2: The goal of President Trump when going to China is to show that direct engagement is possible without having to give up any strategic leverage in the process. The president says that happened and that also he is returning home with his pockets full, that alongside those top business leaders that he took this trip with, preliminary economic commitments have been made.
3: So we had a great stay. It was an amazing period of time. President Xi's an incredible guy. Got along, made a lot of great trade deals, including over 200 planes from Boeing.
2: To the president, they're talking about the agreement he says China has made to buy about 450 GE aerospace engines.
0: That's Fox's Alexandria Hoff. Could the White House seek justice for Cuba's Raul Castro? Fox's Evan Brown has more.
4: The U.S. Justice Department will seek an indictment against former Cuban President Raul Castro. The move comes as the U.S. has blocked oil shipments to the communist island, known for brutal oppression of political opposition and for aligning itself with enemies of the U.S. going back to the Soviet Union. Fox News has confirmed an indictment against the 94-year-old Castro would likely focus on his alleged role in the shootdown of four humanitarian airplanes in 1996. Castro was defense minister then. He's the younger brother of the late Fidel Castro and succeeded him as president. He's been retired and non-public since 2021. In Miami, Evan Brown, Fox News.
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5: If you see a piece of video of Brandon Gill, U.S. Representative, if you see him actually in a hearing asking questions, stop what you're doing and watch what he's saying. Because I have never seen somebody this well thought out before asking a question of some loon that's in front of Congress. It is my friend, it is District 26 Republican Brandon Gill. Brandon, how are you? Good to see you.
6: I'm doing great, Joe. Thanks for having me.
5: I just love it, man. I'm watching the other day, and there's some loon who thinks that abortion is reproductive health care, and you decided to ask her what her favorite form of abortion was. And what I loved even more is it wasn't a gotcha question. You literally started talking about what some different forms of abortion are. And every single form that you brought up kills the baby. Did you think that she was going to answer it all? I mean, I thought your question was very well thought out.
6: Well, you know, before that, I had asked her essentially, is there any form of abortion that you disagree with? Do you believe in any restrictions whatsoever on abortion?
5: Right.
6: And her answer was essentially no. So I thought, if you truly don't, then why don't I describe to you some of the common methods of abortion and see which one you prefer? I mean, this is somebody, by the way, who is, she calls herself a reproductive rights advocate. I mean, she says it very condescendingly, very smugly. Right. She's an abortion advocate. And if you're going to advocate for abortion, why don't you explain which form you prefer? So I asked her that, and she didn't have a preference, she said. So I just described to her a few different methods and asked her which one she likes the best. The reality is, whenever you describe those methods, you realize how incredibly horrific they are. I mean, these are really brutal, gruesome procedures. I mean, very barbaric, incredibly painful for the baby. And she didn't want to talk about it.
5: What's interesting is she then tried to, as you said, she was being condescending anyway, she tried to tell you the purpose for the hearing. She tried to say, that's not why we're here. And that's happened quite a few times with you. When you question somebody on, what does this pronoun mean? Can you describe it? Or when you ask somebody, are you hiring only one race of people? And then you shut up and wait for them to answer. And their answer almost exclusively is, that's not why I'm here. Right. But you're a human being and you're somebody who actually advocates for this stuff, or this is in your bylaws or whatever organization you're with, or you love every form of abortion. Why can't we talk about it? Brandon, when you're asking questions like that, when you're confronting these people who are obviously lunatics, do you think to yourself, I'm going to ask the question because I might actually get them to think about what it is that they're doing? Or are you doing it for us? Because it does benefit us. I think there are a lot of people that didn't realize abortion can be that brutal. I think there are a lot of people who didn't realize that even those who are pushing pronouns like this don't know what they mean. Are you doing it for us, or are you hoping that they'll have a come to Jesus?
6: Well, it's always a little bit of both. You know, one of my favorite things is whenever they tell me that they didn't come here to talk about whatever question I'm asking them, but my questions are always pertinent to the conversation.
5: Yes.
6: I mean, that abortion hearing was a hearing about the FACE Act, which is about a bill that the left has weaponized to stop Christians from praying outside of abortion clinics. And to hearing about abortion clinics. I think it's totally fair to ask you about abortion if you're an abortion advocate, which, by the way, if you're an abortion advocate, if that's somebody that you, something you've spent decades of your life talking about, I would think you would want to have the platform of a congressional hearing.

0: to elucidate your views for everybody to hear. So that was entirely pertinent. But, you know, the purpose of these is to clarify what the witness believes. You know, whether it's about pronouns or about abortion or any other topic. And I think that that's something that's helpful, should be helpful for them, but it's helpful for the American people to see. And it's helpful for us as members of Congress to better understand what the other side believes. And I think that the left owes that to the American people. If they're going to push pronouns on us, actually define them for us. If you're going to tell me, for instance, or try to say that not using somebody's preferred pronoun is sort of tantamount to putting them in a deathly position, or you're increasing the rate of trans suicide, which is the kind of stuff they say, why don't you define what those pronouns mean? I think that's a fair question.
1: I thought, well, without a doubt it is, and she couldn't answer. And then I really love the wry smile, and I know that it's genuine that you put on, and you're like, sounds kind of dumb when I say it, right? I mean, you know, it's like, and when they always genuflect to, let's get back to the topic at hand, I love that you hold their feet to the fire. It's Brandon Gill, U.S. Representative, District 26, gill.house.gov. There was one yesterday, and I apologize, I don't have all the information in front of me, but it appeared to be a prosecutor. And your line of questioning was, did you give this person, this bad guy, this guy who committed a crime, did you give him a lighter sentence because he's here illegally or because of his immigration status? What was that all about? Are they giving special preference to people who broke the law to get here? Are they getting off easier on crimes?
0: The short answer is yes. And this is one of the darker hearings that we've done. This was a Fairfax County, essentially a Fairfax County district attorney, who is a Soros-backed attorney.
1: Right.
0: And he has, as a matter of policy, tells his prosecutors to change their charges that they bring against illegal aliens so that they don't have adverse immigration consequences. And that's part of a policy memorandum that he put out to his attorneys. I had it with me in the hearing. So what that means is that if an illegal alien is caught, you know, murdering somebody, raping somebody, stealing from somebody, whatever, they will take into account the risk that the charges that they bring against that illegal alien might increase the probability the illegal gets deported. So oftentimes they'll downgrade the charges.
1: Wow.
0: Well, they've done this often. And it is infuriating. And I think it's one of those things that whenever the American people see this, they're just beside themselves with outrage. And they should be. And I highlighted one particular case where you had a Guatemalan illegal alien who was arrested in March of 2024, who was initially charged with raping an underaged American.
1: Right.
0: And what his office, the prosecutor's office, did was downgrade that illegal alien's charge to a misdemeanor charge with a 90-day, and he ended up getting a 90-day suspended jail sentence, which means that he didn't serve that full 90 days. And what I wanted to know was, did you downgrade those charges because this was an illegal alien in question? And he certainly didn't want to answer my question. We spent 4 minutes going back and forth, and he could never provide a clear answer. And I think whenever you see that, it's very, very clear to the American people what's going on.
1: Well, Brandon, he tried to say no, and then you read the actual part of that statute or whatever the hell it is that said that you will take into consideration the possibility of adverse immigration consequences. Now, maybe I'm an idiot, and there's a good chance, but adverse immigration consequences for whom? Not for the people of Fairfax County. They'd be happy to get rid of a rapist who came here illegally. Not for me, who have the father of five and the grandfather of three. Not for you, the dad of two. We would like to see, that would be a good consequence, in my opinion. So he weaseled his way out of it, but let me ask you maybe a broader question. Why is Fairfax County the petri dish? Are they just, are Act Blue and Soros and all these lefty nut jobs, are they just injecting as much money as they can to see if we can make this the Marxist, progressive, leftist capital of the United States, maybe we can do it elsewhere? Why is it always Fairfax County?
0: Well, in this particular case, this was a Soros-backed DA, somebody that George Soros has spent hundreds of thousands of dollars helping get into office. And, you know, I think what George Soros basically found is that, you know, he's a multi-billionaire, one of the wealthiest people in the world, is that it's almost like a political arbitrage where he can spend relatively small amounts of money compared to his net worth in races, DA races like this, that can have a profound impact on American society. You fundamentally change the United States whenever you can undermine law and order to the degree that he has by putting these lawless DAs in office. And that's exactly what we saw here. Fairfax County seems to be the epicenter of so many things, whether it's this or whether it's parental rights.
1: Right.
0: But that is clearly an area that the left is targeted.
1: It is Brandon Gill, District 26, Republican, great state of Texas. He's a great follow on social media. Go do that right now. And also check him out at gill.house.gov. Again, if you see his face pop up on your feed, stop and pay attention. He's done his homework. It's going to be good. Let me ask you about illegal immigration. And now that we're talking about this Fairfax County thing, but let me broaden that out a little bit. During the 4 years of Biden, we don't know if it's 8 million. We don't know if it's 20 million, but I had Lily Tang Williams on yesterday. She's a Republican running for the House of Representatives out of New Hampshire. She is somebody who escaped the CCP. She got away from communist China, and she says there are 80,000 at least Chinese communist nationals in this country. All of them are men, all of them military aged, and these are the ones that are showing up at military installations. Oh, we got lost, the Google Maps didn't work. But these people are here for a reason. We know that the Chinese Communist Party has been infiltrating our schools, academia. They've been infiltrating Hollywood. What do you make of the president being there now and knowing that we have potentially 80,000 Chinese spies at least in this country that we don't even know where they are?
0: And I think it at least is the key. I mean, we really don't know how many Chinese spies are in the United States.
1: Right.
0: I will say one thing that I'm glad is that we've got a president who can put our people first and who recognizes these problems.
1: Right.
0: This is an issue that we're going to be addressing with the task force that was just formed on the House Oversight Committee, which I'm chairing. It's the Task Force on Defending Constitutional Rights and Exposing Institutional Abuses. And we've already launched an investigation into four different birth tourism companies, some of these connected with the CCP, who are facilitating, I think, a process that completely undermines the meaning and the value of American citizenship, where you have businesses who are making money by bringing people into the country for the purpose of giving birth so that their children can be American citizens. And we know there's an enormous number of Chinese nationals who have engaged in this birth tourism practice. That's a huge national security threat to the United States in the long run. These are people who will be able to come back under current law and vote in American elections. And that's something that future generations are going to have to deal with. And that's something we ought to be very, very serious about right now.
1: You know, I went to China to adopt my daughter Gia 15 years ago. They got me in there, got me out in 15 days, got a bunch of brand new cash from me, which is what they wanted. And the one thing I noticed I couldn't do, Brandon, I couldn't buy any land there. I couldn't buy myself a townhouse in Beijing or so, or Guangzhou. So why is it that we would ever allow foreign nationals to come in secretly, or, I mean, it's not even being reported in the news, and buy thousands of acres of land here, spend four times the amount of the purchase price just to make sure that they get the deal done, and some of it's even adjacent with military installations. Have we just been dumb? I mean, why would we allow that?
0: You know, I don't think it makes any sense at all to allow foreign nationals of the United States' number one geopolitical adversary to be buying land in our country, especially if they will not let our people buy land in their country. I've got a bill called the Land Act, which would stop that practice. It simply says that if we can't buy land in your country, your people can't buy land in our country, which I think is very common sense. It's simply a reciprocal agreement. But I think that these are the kinds of things that, you know, maybe there's a short-term economic benefit to somebody to be able to sell their land to a Chinese agent. But our children and our grandchildren are going to be dealing with the consequences of having foreign nationals of hostile regimes owning land on our soil, owning our soil, quite literally. And that's something, especially whenever it's adjacent to a military base, that comes with all kinds of risks. And these are things we've got to be smart about. The world is changing really quickly. It's very easy to hop on a plane and fly across the globe and have a baby, or now to buy land in other countries. And we ought to recognize that it is in our interest to stop these practices now.
1: You know what I always envision when I hear about stories like this? I envision them going, Really? We could just walk in? The border's open? I envision them going, really? We could buy land there? That's crazy. Really? We could infiltrate their academia and they're taking our money to do Confucius Institutes? I mean, Brandon, it's like we're the dumb guy. They're like, wow, really? They've got a constitution that we can use against them? So how do you tighten it up while still being constitutionally sound and making sure no civil rights or constitutional rights for Americans or those who are here illegally are being suspended? Can you do it? I think you just spelled it out. You're our biggest geopolitical adversary. You can't buy land here. That's kind of simple.
0: That's very simple. And in many cases here, we're talking about foreign nationals, not American citizens, and I think we've got to, you know, putting the birth tourism aspect aside of this. Yeah. Oftentimes, these are people who are not American citizens buying land in our country. And that should be a very straightforward legal question for us. But you're exactly right. You framed it correctly, which is you've got foreigners who are using the left's classical, or excuse me, using the West's classical liberal values against us, using our own constitutional rights to the detriment of the American people. And that's a problem.
1: Well, to the point of, let's talk about our state of Texas. You've got people that are actively pushing for enclaves of Sharia law. I mean, I'm not being, you know, somebody who's making something up to be somehow sensational. This is really happening. They want to do Epic City. That's an enclave that would be in the middle of this great state of Texas. Be a bunch of mosques there. You'd have to be Muslim to live there. Sharia law could be alive and well there because it's a no-go zone for other police. I mean, it's kind of crazy. So, I mean, you've got that going on right now. Can we, because again, you're right, we've got these Western values and, yep, you've got free speech and you can freely enjoy your religion, so on and so forth. What can we do to say, hey, this ain't going to work? You can't be pushing an ideology that is not only a religion, it's also a government way of life. Can we stop that?
0: We can, and I think there are two ways to do it. The first is through immigration policy. So many of these issues can be alleviated by tightening up who can actually come into the country. Of course, we all agree that the border should be secure and illegal immigration should stop. But I think we ought to look at legal immigration as well. I don't believe that it's in America's national interest to allow, for instance, mass migration from the Islamic world into American communities. That does fundamentally transform our homeland with a culture that is incompatible with our own, and we ought to be straightforward about that. So I think that's the first area that we need to be taking the hardest look at, is tightening up our immigration laws. But secondly, oftentimes whenever you have these Sharia areas, these are essentially parallel legal institutions operating within our own borders, and that should be entirely banned. We should not tolerate a legal institution within our borders that they believe supersedes the laws and the Constitution of the United States.
1: Right. Well, you know, what's interesting is, I think it goes back to the point that you made a little while ago. Could we have mass migration from the United States of America into all of Northern Africa? Could we have mass migration, millions of Americans just infiltrating every country in the Middle East, all those 22 Islamic countries? The answer is simple. It's no. Of course not. Right. So why are we so dumb that we think that we, by some dictate of God, have to allow everybody in while the rest of the world says we're not letting anybody in?
0: Right. It's idiotic. And not only can we not do that, but I think a lot of Americans would say there would be something wrong if we went into other countries that have different cultures and said, we're going to fundamentally transform it by mass migrating.
1: We'd be called racist and Islamophobic and everything else. How dare you do that? But if we raise anything here, we're the idiots. So how do we get people to the point to where they stop with this suicidal empathy, to steal a title of Gadsad's book? Because you see what's going on in England, right? That's going to be coming here. I mean, there's a guy who's dead, was stabbed to death in England, and when the police arrived, they put him in handcuffs because he might have said something racist. I'm not kidding. And he died in handcuffs in custody. Are we on the precipice of possibly having that happen here? Brandon Gill, lots more there. We're going to post the entire thing on Monday. We appreciate him taking the time today. Again, stop when you see him in your feed. It's worth watching. And keep it here. Coming back.
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1: Another week in the books. We appreciate you hanging out with the Joe Pags Show this week, along with Sam and Polo. I am Joe. Don't forget to check out all the long-form videos that we're doing for you. 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I'll bet you'll like seeing them. You'll see Mel Kay, that entire 35-minute video is up. You'll see Lily Tang Williams from yesterday. Monday, I think, we'll drop Brandon Gill, the entire thing. We'll have Joe Imperatrice from yesterday, the police guy, the Blue Lives Matter guy. That'll be up and running tomorrow. That's the place to go, joepags.com/YouTube. That's going to do it for tonight. Thanks for hanging out on Free Speech Friday. We'll see you.
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12: President returns. I'm Deborah Valentine, Fox News. President Trump back in the U.S. following meetings with China's President Xi Jinping in Beijing. President Trump on Fox's special report told Brett Baer the two leaders discussed Taiwan.
13: It's always been his most important thing from the day I knew him years ago. I've known him now 11 years, 12 years. It's always been the biggest thing for him, Taiwan. Now, with me, I don't think they'll do anything when I'm here. When I'm not here, I think they might.
12: Fox Business Network's Edward Lawrence.
14: The president says China's agreed to buy more U.S. agriculture and live up to the commitments to buy 25 million tons of soybeans from American farmers each year through 2028. The president on Air Force One also saying China went beyond just planes for the airline industry, buying General Electric engines.
15: So they're buying General Electric, so it's approximately 450 engines, 200 planes, and a promise of up to 750 if they do a good job.
14: Bringing the top executives along on the trip threw the Chinese off, according to the president. It also allowed for movement now, possibly, to open Chinese markets to more U.S. goods, as the Chinese president himself said that China would open wider.
12: Terrorist trade in Iran also discussed. The Trump administration's move to create southern border barriers sparking controversy.
16: The White House wants to seize 14 acres of land on a mountainside owned by the Catholic Church that attracts thousands of people for an annual religious pilgrimage. The land is at the bottom of Mount Crystal Ray, which has a 29-foot-tall statue of Jesus Christ at its summit. The administration has sued the Diocese of Las Cruces in neighboring New Mexico, which is resisting the government's efforts to take the land with an offer of $183,000. The diocese says in legal papers the administration's efforts violate its First Amendment right to religious expression. Tom Rigotti, Fox News.
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12: The Justice Department is charging an Iraqi national with carrying out at least 18 terror attacks against U.S. and Israeli groups overseas.
21: Mohammed al-Sadi making his first court appearance in federal court in Manhattan. He has been charged with coordinating terror attacks that aim to stop the U.S. and Israeli war with Iran. He faces six federal counts, including providing material support to a foreign terrorist organization. Now, according to this federal complaint, al-Sadi is charged with planning, coordinating, financing, and promoting at least 18 attacks in Europe, plus two in Canada. Now, these were all attacks that were being planned since the start of the war.

0: it. I see Paul Markle, who is extremely comfortable on the radio today on the couch. It's great to be able to see Paul. Paul, how are you today, my friend?
1: Oh, I'm just great. I'm just dandy. Yeah.
0: Well, we have some breaking news out of Virginia, but I have to ask first, what are you drinking out of your mug?
1: Oh, I am drinking, what's the dark blend, the blackout coffee dark blend?
0: Oh, there's a bunch of blackout dark blends.
1: It escaped me, but it's a blackout, Brutal Awakenings.
0: That's it. Yeah, Brutal Awakening.
2: Brutal remembering that.
0: Greg just said it was brutal remembering that, huh? No, Blackout's got some great stuff. And Greg, while we're on Blackout, Paul brought it up. Ask me how many Blackout coffees I had today to start my day today.
2: How many pots of Blackout coffee did you have to start your day?
0: One pot, 2.5 cups.
2: All right.
0: And this is, and I told Kate this earlier, Kate, this is not Blackout coffee in this, okay? But it's a safe beverage, but you can have fun with that. I'll give you another sip later and you can tell. Paul, we have breaking news out of Virginia, so how about we go there? Are you ready for this?
1: Might as well.
0: Might as well on a Friday. Virginia Citizens Defense League, ladies and gentlemen. I had a text exchange earlier today with Phil Van Cleve. Phil Van Cleve, by the way, will be on the Sunday MonsterCast to talk about this in much, much greater detail. But Governor Spanberger, the Wicked Witch of the East, did in fact sign the assault weapons ban last night at approximately 11 p.m. She waits till it's dark at night. You know, the Democrats do that, Paul. Why not do it at 2 o'clock in the afternoon and have a big signing ceremony if you're...
1: Oh, they're so proud of it.
0: And why not? You know, why do it in the middle of the night?
1: When Kumho...
0: Yeah,
1: I don't know. Remember when Kumho did the middle of the night shenanigans where they went behind closed doors?
0: Yeah.
1: So we shouldn't be surprised. I mean, that's their M.O.
0: Yeah, and they're good at it, and that's okay. We knew this was coming. Talked a little bit. There's a couple options. She could have just let it go, and Jared Yanis was mentioning the other day, the 22nd of May. We had to pay attention to that day. Well, this bill is signed. This bill goes into effect on July 1, ladies and gentlemen. Now, I want to confirm that. I believe it is July 1. But again, I do want to solidly confirm that, but I'm 99.9% sure it's July 1. Here's the message to Virginia Citizens Defense League members. So, guys, if you're not a member, join, please, vcdl.org, and get these memos, because we are all Virginians right now. The governor and the gun controllers in the General Assembly have made yet another misjudgment by coming after the rights of Virginian gun owners. The U.S. Supreme Court has already said that government can't ban the most popular firearms in America, like the AR-15 and the AK-47. VCDL and GOA dropped our lawsuit against the assault firearm ban today in Virginia court. Other lawsuits from national organizations have dropped in federal court, and the U.S. Department of Justice has publicly said their lawsuit is also coming. Luckily, our opponent is Attorney General Jay Jones, who will probably file his defense in the wrong court in Virginia. I wouldn't be surprised. And then they link to the suit. So let's just go to, because I was looking through this prior to the show, let's go to number 16 and 17. John Crump, by the way, is named as the plaintiff, and then VCDL, GOA, et cetera. We love John Crump. But even if he could, a relevant historical tradition of regulation provides no justification for laws restricting weapons that are unquestionably in common use today. That's Bruin, 597 U.S. at 47. Bans on popular weapons, quote unquote, are simply invalid. Heller, 554 U.S. at 629, because, quote, the traditions of the American people demand our unqualified deference. Bruin, 597 U.S. at 26. Indeed, Heller already foreclosed prohibiting an entire class of arms that is overwhelmingly chosen by American society for a lawful purpose. That, too, is from Heller, 554 at number 628. Number 17, the items banned by the challenge statutes are unquestionably in common use today. They are ubiquitous among American gun owners. In fact, military-style, quote-unquote, assault weapons, including AR-15 rifles, AK-47 rifles, and 50-caliber sniper rifles, are both widely legal and bought by many ordinary consumers. And the AR-15 is the most popular rifle in the country. Smith & Wesson brands the Estados Unidos Mexicanos. That's the case that Mexico lost. See also Staples v. United States. Semi-automatic rifles traditionally have been widely accepted as lawful. And it goes on to name case law after case law after case law. Paul, when you hear that, let's dive down a few holes here. It is really pathetic that Virginia was forced to do this in the first place. And the reason they're forced to do this in the first place, that's statement number one that we can leave.

0: to discussion. The reason they're forced to do this is because the Supreme Court of the United States has failed to get off its duff and take one of these cases that they had before them, most notably the Fourth Circuit case. Still didn't. That was a Snopes case originally. That's why we're here today. But even worse than that, we're here because of Democrats who just don't care. So there's three angles we could talk about for 3 hours. Take your pick. Have at it.
1: All right. Step number one, when did the United States of America become a democracy?
0: It's not. It's a republic.
1: Did I miss that? Okay. So as a constitutional republic, you do not have to be in the majority in order to enjoy inalienable rights. So while I totally appreciate the fact that we have attorneys that are making these legal arguments and so forth, the fact of the matter is we, the people of the United States, have completely failed the moment we allowed the government to make the case that something that is, quote, not in common use or not popular or is in limited use or what have you can be regulated, restricted, and banned. I know it's redundant, and I know people are like, oh, it's just overly simplistic. No, it's not overly simplistic. If you allow a government to say, well, you know, this thing is not popular or not in common use, therefore, we can prohibit it. That's not a representative republic. That's not a constitutional republic. What that is it sounds like, well, number one, it's tyranny. But number two, it sounds like you're saying, well, as long as someone is the most popular or a person, you know, we are not a democracy. The reason we're not a democracy is because our founders knew that democracies always devolve to mob rule. They always devolve to a situation where the majority persecutes the minority. Hence the reason we have a Bill of Rights. And this idea, it's like this whole nonsense about legitimate sporting purpose. Where in the Constitution of the United States to include the Bill of Rights is the verbiage legitimate sporting purpose? There was no legitimate sporting purpose going on April 19th, 1775. Can we be honest there?
0: Absolutely. 19, although I could make the argument.
1: No legitimate sporting purpose.
0: I could make the argument it was sporting purposes. We're not going to, but we could have. Listen, Paul, we're getting ready to take a break, so I'm going to stop you right there. When we come back, ladies and gentlemen, we're going to be talking with Paul Markle, student of the gun. That's Paul Markle, SOTGU.com. And we're going to continue the conversation. And one place I want to attack, go after here is, did we really let this happen? Did we? I'll explain when we come back. Did we allow this to happen? Let's talk about that with Paul when we come back. I'm not sure we did. I'll explain right after this. Armed American Radio listeners, you already know the name. 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Hi guys, it's Mark. look, I think you'll agree with me that as gun owners, we need to have each other's backs. 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

0: 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Welcome back to the show.
1: Yeah, welcome back indeed, ladies and gentlemen. Armed American Radio's Daily Defense continues here in the CZ Studios. Mark Walters in front of this very powerful and platinum Patriot Mobile Command Center microphone here at the ranch. I got the Patriot Mobile hat on today. I've got a Patriot Mobile phone here that we're feverishly working on right now because the plaintiff in the Virginia case, John Crump, is in the chat, tuned in, and watching the live stream today. So we're trying to get John on the phone with us now. Greg is working behind the scenes to do that, and we will certainly be trying to bring John into the program here momentarily. Of course, John Crump is named as the plaintiff, one of the plaintiffs, as an individual in this lawsuit. We want to hear from him right away. We love John Crump, and it's going to be great to have him here. In the meantime, Paul Markle, student of the gun, welcome back in, my brother. It's always a pleasure to have you here.
2: We could just slum with Paul until we get John on. Have you looked at the Virginia state symbol or
1: yeah, what about
2: coat
1: it?
2: Of arms, or you know what uh-huh. I'm talking about? You know what it
1: yep.
2: looks like, right?
1: Go ahead. Read it out loud, everybody. Read it. I don't have it in front of me, but I know where you're going with it. I don't recall it, exactly.
2: It says, "Sic Semper Tyrannis," mm-hmm. okay? Always to tyrants,
1: yep.
2: right? So there's the lady freedom or man freedom or whatever with his foot on the tyrant's throat. And it's funny that we're talking about this because you know how if you have a fascist book account, that fascist book will say, hey, here's a memory. 6 years ago today, you posted this. 7 years ago today or whatever. So my memory from fascist book this morning was I had posted the state symbol with Sic Semper Tyrannis. And I said, Virginia residents might want to remember or take a look at their own state symbol. You say, well, 6 years ago, what was going on 6 years ago? 6 years ago was when the vast majority, and I'm sorry to say, but it was the majority of Americans decided that they would allow their government to abuse them in the name of safety. Because that's where all gun control comes from, right?
1: Mm-hmm.
2: As long as we can drive it as a safety issue, then we can do whatever we want. And we allowed, and I say we, the grand we, the people of the United States, allowed state, local, federal, you know, city governments to abuse us as a people in the name of safety. Now, it's been 6 years and people want to get over it and they want to get past it. But I would ask you, how many of those people that abuse their authority, abuse their power, how many of the chiefs of police, sheriffs, how many county health commissioners and so on and so forth that blatantly abused the people and violated their rights have been held accountable?
1: Well, none that we, you know, maybe some. You can't say never or none or all.
2: Maybe a few lost an
1: maybe
2: election.
1: Maybe a few,
2: you know.
1: Right? Maybe a few have lost an election. Maybe a few. I mean, you know, we're trying to get at somebody like James Comey, stuff like that. You know, there's been efforts and attempts made at that. But for the most part, you are correct. Sadly, as a broad brush, most people are not held accountable. And as a result of that, we get what we get. But this takes me back to the question I asked as we were going to the break when you mentioned, you know, how did we let – I'm not sure we did. Let me, and I'm not taking issue with you. I know where you're going. We're speaking rhetorically and metaphorically here. So let's do both of those together. But did we really allow this to happen? I'm not sure that we did. We could go back and say the voters of Virginia allowed this to happen because they voted. That would be a very fair statement and a very true statement. But overarching, did we allow this to happen? How many lawsuits have we filed to the tune of hundreds of millions of dollars over the years? Paul, just the Second Amendment Foundation alone, not to mention the National Rifle Association and others, local groups like VCDL, AZCDL, Georgia Care, have countless lawsuits to try to stop this tyranny before it spreads across the country. We've spent hundreds and hundreds, if not billions of dollars over the years. That's B, let's call it like Trump, billions of dollars
2: mm-hmm.
1: to stop
2: billions
1: this.
2: Billions of dollars, oh yeah.
1: So I don't know that we don't let this, we let it happen through elections by not paying attention or becoming complacent. when it happens. Then we want to gripe and moan after it happens. So let's get into that a little bit.
2: Well, my feeling is, look, we had the year 2020, 2021, 2022, the planned COVID, you know, the pandemic. Mm-hmm. That was a huge test, whether we admitted it or not, whether you wanted to admit it or not, or you wanted to hide in your living room or your basement pretending that it was all about safety. But that was a liberty test. Mm-hmm. And that was a liberty test placed upon the people of the United States. How much will these people allow us to abuse them before they will push back? And the sad answer is hardly at all. There were some few bright, glowing examples and pockets of resistance. But by and large, Mark, our neighbors folded like a house of cards. They folded like a house of cards, and they all had excuses for it. You know, they had the safety excuse, or they had the I can't lose my job excuse, or, you know, I have to take this shot because I have to have this job. I have to wear the mask. I have to do this. But the fact is, liberty is not about being comfortable. I feel like a crazy person.
1: In fact, about being uncomfortable, quite frankly.
2: Yes.
1: And that's a three-hour show in and of itself.
2: Afraid to be uncomfortable.
1: If
2: I step up, then I'll be uncomfortable.
1: Paul, hold one second for me. I know we have John Crump on the line, so I don't want to bring John in. John, I know you can hear. If you would, please be kind enough to stay with us through the break. And when we come back, I don't want to have to bring you in and then end the conversation right away. We'll continue with Paul, and then at the bottom half of the hour, we're going to bring you in. And we applaud you for what you've done. But Paul, to go back to that, yeah, it is. It's meant to be uncomfortable. Our founding fathers alluded to that. Freedom is not free. Freedom comes at great cost. Freedom requires a lot of work. And it requires, well,
2: energy.
1: I didn't want to, it does require energy. It requires a lot of energy. It also requires the ability to compromise. But those days are over in America. They're done. The days of being able to work with the other side are finished. And the founders decided on this form of government as a constitutional republic to bring compromise to the forefront. We could agree to disagree, yet we would all be Americans. And we are way past that. You've got 20 seconds, Paul. Take us to the music.
2: The one thing we never compromise on, or we should never compromise on,
1: is our rights.
2: Is our rights.
1: That's why it's the Bill of Rights. That's why it was written in the Bill of Rights, because they are not to be compromised. And that's exactly right.
2: When we they're not up for compromise.
1: They are not up for compromise. That's why they are written into the Bill of Rights, ladies and gentlemen. Good heavens, it's not hard to understand this unless you're a commie. When we come back, John Crump, the plaintiff in the Virginia lawsuit, who's tuned into the program, will be here looking forward to talking to our friend John Crump right after these messages. Don't go away. This is going to be a good one.

0: President returns. I'm Deborah Valentine, Fox News. President Trump back in the U.S. following meetings with China's President Xi Jinping in Beijing. President Trump on Fox's special report told Brett Baer the two leaders discussed Taiwan.
1: It's always been his most important thing from the day I knew him years ago. I've known him now 11 years, 12 years. It's always been the biggest thing for him, Taiwan. Now, with me, I don't think they'll do anything when I'm here. When I'm not here, I think they might.
0: Fox Business Network's Edward Lawrence.
2: The president says China's agreed to buy more U.S. agriculture and live up to the commitments to buy 25 million tons of soybeans from American farmers each year through 2028. The president on Air Force One also saying China went beyond just planes for the airline industry, buying General Electric engines.
3: So they're buying General Electric. So it's approximately 450 engines, 200 planes. And a promise of up to 750 if they do a good job.
2: Bringing the top executives along on the trip threw the Chinese off, according to the president. It also allowed for movement now, possibly to open Chinese markets to more U.S. goods, as the Chinese president himself said that China would open wider.
0: Tariffs, trade, and Iran also discussed. The Trump administration's move to create southern border barriers sparking controversy.
4: The White House wants to seize 14 acres of land on a mountainside owned by the Catholic Church that attracts thousands of people for an annual religious pilgrimage. The land is at the bottom of Mount Cristo Rey, which has a 29-foot-tall statue of Jesus Christ at its summit. The administration has sued the Diocese of Las Cruces in neighboring New Mexico, which is resisting the government's efforts to take the land with an offer of $183,000. The diocese says in legal papers the administration's efforts violate its First Amendment right to religious expression. Tom Rigotti, Fox News.
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9: 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Welcome back to the show.
10: Indeed. Welcome back to the show, ladies and gentlemen. Let's go to the phone lines where we have John Crump. You know John Crump is a writer over at Ammo Land. John's the real deal. And John is now the real deal, as he is he's the individual plaintiff listed on the Virginia lawsuit that was filed today. John, welcome into the program, brother, and thank you very much for calling in. Great to have you here, man, and congratulations. The cavalry's behind you, brother. Talk to us. What's going on? Fill us in.
11: Yeah, thank you for having me on. Yeah, it's been crazy here in Virginia, and like I always like to say, if you don't stand for something, you'll fall for anything. And as being a native-born Virginian, I have to fight back against these tyrannical, draconian laws.
10: John, where are you from in Virginia? I know that state very well. I don't know if you know this about me, but I graduated from Radford University. I lived in Richmond, Midlothian, Reston, Herndon, and Virginia Beach. My sister lives up in Northern Virginia. I know the state well, and I'm very saddened to see what's happened to beloved Virginia, to the Commonwealth. I'm sick to my stomach over it, in fact. So people like you are taking a stand. Where are you from in Virginia?
11: Yeah, I grew up and I still live in Loudoun County. I grew up in Sterling and live in Ashburn.
10: Yeah, all right. Well,
11: so I'm all the way up in Northern Virginia in the heart of the beef.
10: Loudoun County. So, Paul, feel free to jump in at any time. Loudoun County is where all of the nonsense occurs, folks. John, has there been any? Let's talk a little bit about the gerrymandering before we get into some of the nuts and bolts of the case. Now that it's filed, we can talk about it because it is public record. But has there, since the gerrymandering was wiped out by the Supreme Court, how is Loudoun County itself handling that? Because that is a far, far left county you're in.
11: Yeah, it is a far, far left county. Most of my friends group and the people that I deal with are not far leftist. Well, like, I send my kids to private school, like a religious private school and stuff like that.
10: Smart move.
11: Yeah, but there is a lot of people in Loudoun County that are like leftist, especially where I live at in Ashburn, because Ashburn is liberal, that aren't too happy with what the Supreme Court has done, but they broke the Virginia Constitution. They didn't follow the Constitution, so what happened is the right thing.
10: So let's go, Paul. I'm interested to ask a couple of these questions. I want you to jump in, though, so let me get started. How long has this suit been planned? Knowing the answer in advance myself, tell people, how long has this been planned?
11: Well, once the election happened and we saw who won, when Spanberger won, we knew exactly what was going to come down. So the planning of the lawsuit started all the way back, probably right after the election day, because we knew it was going to come down.
10: Right,
11: we were just waiting. So we didn't have any specifics, but we knew that there was going to be something bad. Then once we saw the bill, the planning started a little bit more, and we were ready to file. I mean, if she would have signed it the day that she would have signed it, we were ready to file at that point. But she delayed it by sending it back down to the legislature, which I think was a delay tactic, and it came back up. And she waited and waited and waited to sign it. And when she finally signed it, it was go time.
10: Were you under any illusion that she might not have, on the heels of Harmeet Dillon's threat to bring the USDOJ Civil Rights Division in, were you under any illusion whatsoever that it was possible she did this in an effort to not only delay, but possibly not sign the bill or ask for changes that she knew might not have happened? Or were you already knew that it was a done deal?
11: I already knew. She just waited to sign the bill to get it closer to July 1st. Mm-hmm. The only thing that was in my mind that she might have been doing is waiting out the 30 days and letting it just go into effect. Because in Virginia, if she doesn't sign it, it still goes into effect after 30 days.
10: Okay. So this is July 1 it goes into effect. Paul, jump in, would you?
12: Sure. And what you just said, John, put me in mind of European politics. If you guys have ever followed European politics, I'm sure you guys have. I have my whole life. Such and such party wins in Italy or wins in Great Britain or whatever, and then everything changes the way that the government behaves and the laws. And from a United States standpoint, rights are not supposed to be linked to elections. You see, that makes us, if we allow our rights to be eroded or removed or taken away based on who wins the big chair, we're no different than Italy or France or Germany or Great Britain. We're no different than any of those countries. And we're supposed to be different. That's the whole point. The whole point, I mean, in the Bill of Rights, where are the guarantees to vote?
11: Yeah, we have a Bill of Rights. We don't have a Bill of Wants.
10: Or a Bill of Needs.
12: It's not a Bill of, or suggestions or what have you. And, you know, the biggest problem that we have as a nation is that we are in a position where the people are unwilling to be uncomfortable. They're unwilling to take a stand. And so you guys know this as well as I do, as far as the gun rights movement, we're always on the defensive.
10: We seem to be.
12: We wait until we're attacked and then we defend.
10: Yeah, that goes back to our statements earlier, Paul, when I was asking about, do we let this happen? Yes, we've spent hundreds and hundreds of millions of dollars in lawsuits, John, as you're very well aware about. You've covered them all over the years. But for crying out loud, that's still on the defensive because our lawsuits are reactionary to something that's happened that we didn't want to happen in the first place, which is why we had to sue. And John, you made that very clear when you just said we were ready on day one. I'm curious, what made you the ideal plaintiff here? How was that decided? Can you give any of that info up? Because it's great to have your name on the suit.
11: Yeah, well, David Brown contacted me. I talked to David Brown a lot. He is a VCDL attorney. I'm also very close to Rob Olson, who is a GOA attorney. He's like one of my best friends. So I was like, I'm gonna sue myself. I'm gonna fund it myself and everything else. And they were like, oh, why don't you just join us and do it? I was like, all right, that saves me some money.
10: Well, guys, you know, I always say the cavalry's coming, Paul. The cavalry, the guy leading the charge, is on the phone with us right now. We're proud of you, man, and we're very thankful
11: that your
10: name is on this. Now, I will make a prediction here, which is hard to do when it comes to courts, but I think we have, Paul, I think you'll agree with me, we have history, we have precedent on our side. We have Heller, your own lawsuit quotes, both Heller and Bruin. We know this isn't going to fly. And we have recent statements from Harmeet Dhillon, who seemed to know something when she said SCOTUS was going to take one of these cases and rule that AR-15 bans are, in fact, unconstitutional. And, John, I'm going to tell you right now, we've got 30 seconds, so can you stay with us through the break, John, and come back with us? Because I've got a couple more questions for you.
11: Absolutely.
10: Absolutely. Good. Thank you. John Crump's going to stick with us. Paul Markle and I will be back with John Crump, who is the lead plaintiff in the case filed today in the state of Virginia, which we knew was going to happen. I did not know John's name was on the lawsuit. It's great to have him on the line with us. When we come back, we'll ask John some more questions about it. I've got a couple pointed questions relative to the suit itself. And we thank him for not only joining us, but for being the plaintiff in this lawsuit to smack down Virginia's tyrant, wicked witch of the East, who has done everything in her power to californicate my once beautiful, beloved home state of Virginia. We'll be back with John and Paul right after the break. Hi, guys, it's Mark. Look, I think you'll agree with me that as gun owners, we need to have each other's backs. That's regardless of what state we call home. Here at AAR, we discuss it every day, and we're heard in every state. Right now, Virginians desperately need our help. That means me, and that means you. You've heard the old saying, there's power in numbers, and helping in Virginia is as simple as joining Virginia Citizens Defense League. I'm a member, and I don't live in Virginia. You don't have to live there to join and stand up for your rights, because it is your rights. What you're seeing in Virginia is what the Democrats will do to you if they take all three levers of power in Washington, D.C. in the future. And it is possible. 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Join us today. 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
1: Yeah, welcome back, guys. Attorneys on Retainer card is right here in my hand. And I haven't mentioned a lot of our sponsors right now today because we had John jump on the phones with us, and we appreciate that very much. He's going to be back with us here in just a second. So I'm going to knock this out fast for you. You know what to do if you haven't done this yet. Rachel will be here on Sunday's program, one of the attorneys, self-defense attorneys at AOR, to talk about some recent cases and why this matters to you. So if you've not gotten off the fence yet and you're thinking about it, okay, I'll give you another day and a half. I'll give you 48 hours. I'll give you till Sunday. Wait till you hear Rachel talk about why this is so critical and so important. One of the attorneys who actually takes the calls, works the cases, and gets people acquitted for using their firearms or whatever tool they have at their disposal at that moment in time to defend themselves if they're prosecuted by an overzealous prosecutor for simply defending themselves. It is attorneysonretainer.us/AAR. You can find them and all of our great partners, including the Virginia Citizens Defense League, including Arizona Citizens Defense League, including Bud's Gun Shop, Daniel Defense, CZ, Car Arms, Blackout Coffee. They're all there for you. And we're also going to have coming up on Sunday's show, in addition to Rachel, Justin McNeil in South Dakota, politician, will be here. We have a huge lineup building for you. I'm not even sure we're going to be able to fit the roundtable in. That's how packed the lineup is going to be. So we'll see. We'll make it work. We always do. All of our great partners, you can find them all, including the NRA, at armedamericanradio.com. Or .org. We got you covered. Paul Markle, welcome back in. Let's go back to John Crump as well. John, welcome back in, my friend. Thanks for sticking with me. I'm going to make a prediction here, was where I was going before we got cut off by the break. Do you think that your lawsuit will even see adjudication, or will it be mooted by the fact that the Supreme Court will take a case and end this nonsense, which they should have done? You should have never had to file this suit to begin with. Hindsight is always high definition in the rearview mirror, John. It's always high definition. Shoulda, coulda, woulda. We've had indications from DOJ and many others, and we know if we get this case, we're going to win it. We're confident of that, as Mr. Gottlieb has made public on this show many, many times. Will the Supreme Court finally do its job here and end this nonsense and stop this case before it even has to go to adjudication?
2: Well, we might find out on Monday. Monday, there's some cases that might be granted cert or might be denied cert. We have to wait till Monday to find out. I always say, if someone tells you they know what the Supreme Court's going to do, then they're not very good at their job, because no one really knows 100% sure. I can say I'm fairly confident they're going to take a case soon, but I don't know. Even if they do take a case, it's going to be months and months down the road.
1: Oh, yeah.
2: The case that I'm involved in is suing through a state court. We are pleading that the state is violating the Virginia Constitution, which is a little bit different from some of the other cases, because the Virginia Constitution, Article 1, Section 13, is very strong on gun rights. So I think what we're going to try to get is a preliminary injunction. Mm-hmm. Or in a TRO before July 1st to prevent the law from going into effect, because if we have to wait for the Supreme Court, that's going to be months before the case is actually heard and months later before we get a decision. So the point of the case is to get that preliminary injunction to block the law from going into effect.
1: Care to make a prediction on the odds of that? I'd love to see you get a TRO here. Which would be phenomenal. And I believe you have a case, because the Virginia Constitution is strong enough. But good heavens, like predicting Supreme Court, you can never really tell.
2: Yeah, I think we have a good chance. I'm never going to say, oh, this is going to be a slam dunk for us, because it never is. But I think we have a good chance, especially going through state court. Mm-hmm. The issue with the issue with the federal court, for example, the NRA case today, they got a judge drawn that is a Clinton appointee who is very anti-gun.
1: Right.
2: But I think we have a better chance in a state case, because the Virginia Supreme Court still leans conservative, where if you look at the federal level, the Fourth Circuit Court is the most anti-gun circuit in the country. That's where Snopes came out of.
1: Well, you're right.
2: So I think the best chance is on the state level, and this is one of the reasons why I decided to join this case particularly, is because I see a real path to victory that doesn't have us waiting years and years to get to the Supreme Court level.
1: Yeah, I think, I don't know, it's hard to get in Spanberger's head, but I will tell you this. I believe she's very well aware she's about to get slapped upside the head with a rolled-up Constitution and a rolled-up copy of the Bill of Rights. Paul, jump in on this. I think it was a brilliant maneuver in state court. Now you've got federal and state court going at it. Federal doesn't look real good right now, but particularly, as you mentioned, in that Fourth Circuit. Paul?
3: What I would like you guys to do is I'd like you to take the word gun out of the context and replace it with the term religion, or let's just say the term Christian. So if you were to say a judge is strongly anti-Christian, or a judge is strongly anti-religion, would that not immediately disqualify them as a judge, right? If you were to say that, if you're saying, well, yeah, we all know that Judge Baker up in the Fourth District is been on record as being strongly anti-Christian, right, or strongly anti-religion. Would we stand for that? See, while we were on the break, going back to the discussion we had at the very beginning, I said, since when do you have to be in the majority to enjoy rights? Mm-hmm. For instance, the top 10 Christian denominations in the United States by population or registered, you know, participant, the Missouri Synod Lutheran is number 10. So basing that on how we view guns, could the governor of Virginia sign a law banning the establishment of Missouri Synod Lutheran churches within the Commonwealth of Virginia? Because they're not the most popular. They're not even in common use. So you say, well, they're not in common use. They're uncommon. Therefore, we have the authority, First Amendment be damned, to just ban them. And people are like, wow, it's guns and it's different. No, it's not.
1: No, it isn't. No,
3: rights are rights are rights. And we wouldn't stand for it if a judge was on record as being, you know, notably anti-religion or notably anti-Christian. We wouldn't stand for that. But we could sit here and we'll have a conversation and say, well, you know, Judge Jones is notably anti-gun. That is a disqualifier. And that person should be disqualified, but we don't, because we're cowards and we're afraid to be uncomfortable.
1: And, you know, liberty is not comfortable all the time. John Crump, I want to thank you for being here, brother. You got the final word. We're proud of you, and congratulations, man. I'm looking forward to bringing you on the Sunday Monster Cast as well. We'll reach out to you this week. We'll see if we can't bring you on Sunday's program and squeeze you in. Very, very important stuff. John Crump, thank you. Any final word before you head out today and start your weekend? Congratulations.
2: Just that people got to do more than just paying their $25 or whatever. You have to get involved. You have to involved in these lawsuits, and you have to get involved with the citizen lobbying.
1: It's a must, ladies and gentlemen, vcdl.org. 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You are all Virginians. John, you have our support. Glad to stand behind you as the leader of the cavalry, brother. We appreciate it. Thanks for being here. Paul Markle, student of the gun, SOTGU.com. 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
5: A tremendous success. I'm Chris DeMeo, Fox News. President Trump speaking out and weighing in on his summit in Beijing with Chinese leader Xi Jinping. They held talks on Iran, tariffs, Taiwan, and AI.
6: President Xi was very surprised at how well we've done with AI, because they thought, you know, when it started, they took this gigantic lead. And we now have caught, we are substantially ahead of them in AI.
7: The goal of President Trump when going to China is to show that direct engagement is possible without having to give up any strategic leverage in the process. The president says that happened, and that also he is returning home with his pockets full, that alongside those top business leaders that he took this trip with, preliminary economic commitments have been made.
8: So we had a great stay. It was an amazing period of time. President Xi's an incredible guy. Trade deals, including over 200 planes from Boeing.
7: So the president there talking about the agreement he says China has made to buy about 450 GE aerospace engines.
5: That's Fox's Alexandria Hoff. A source tells Fox News that the U.S. might be moving to take action against Cuban leadership.
9: Complex. That's how Cuba's leadership described a diplomatic backdrop as the CIA and the leaders in Havana had a chance to actually exchange ideas. Now, those meetings precede what may be a very serious legal action. There are details that suggest the U.S. is getting ready to indict former Cuban President Raul Castro for the 1996 incident that left four people dead when a pair of Cessnas from a humanitarian group were shot down by a Cuban fighter jet. Now, it's important to note it's considered a potential criminal act under U.S. law, which means President Trump could be setting the stage to give Castro the Nicolas Maduro treatment.
5: That's Fox's Kevin Cork. 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
5: The U.S. Supreme Court has rejected a last-ditch effort by Virginia Democrats to restore a congressional map that could have shifted four House seats in their favor.

0: The justices left in place a state Supreme Court ruling that invalidated a recent voter-approved amendment. Well, the FBI's Counter-Drone Academy is gearing up to protect the nation's airspace ahead of the World Cup. Fox's Nate Foy is in Huntsville, Alabama.
1: I interviewed the co-deputy director of the FBI, Christopher Rea, and he is very confident in the FBI's counter-drone capabilities. Here in Huntsville, the FBI is training state and local law enforcement across the country to help them protect American cities. They run drills with electronic defense systems that can jam or hijack drones, oftentimes in ways that fans wouldn't even notice. Authorities will be covering all 11 American cities hosting World Cup matches. The one big beautiful bill allocates $250 million to protect World Cup cities from drones.
0: Historically, intercepting drones has been a federal authority. However, President Trump's actions paved the way for local law enforcement to take action as well. Colorado's governor granting pardons and commutations for 44 people, including an ally of President Trump.
2: Former Mesa County Clerk Tina Peters was convicted of multiple charges in 2024 for illegally trying to make copies of her county's election voting software and passwords. A judge sentenced her to 9 years in prison. This year, a Colorado appeals court ordered her to be resentenced, finding the judge who initially sentenced her incorrectly considered her protected speech about the 2020 election in her punishment. In a statement, Governor Jared Polis said the clemency power is a serious responsibility that he doesn't take lightly. The Secretary of State criticized the decision, calling it a gross injustice to their election system. President Trump wrote on Truth Social, simply, free Tina. Jessica Rosenthal, Fox News.
0: And I'm Chris DeMeo. This is Fox News.
3: With deep sorrow and unwavering faith, Paragon Advertising and Communications is sad to announce that Elder Lasir Bradley Jr., beloved shepherd, longtime radio founder, host of the Baptist Bible Hour, and lifelong devoted servant of God, peacefully went home to be with the Lord on Saturday, May 9th, at the age of 91. 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
1: Hello, America. Welcome. It is Eric Erickson here across the United States. The phone number is 877-973-7425. Should you wish to be on the program, yeah, I am very happy to have you. You can text Eric, E-R-I-C-K, to 33777 should you wish to get the show notes, the live stream, everything else. Programming note for you guys, the governor of Georgia, Brian Kemp, is going to join me in the 2 p.m. hour today. A lot of national races impacted by what's happening in that Senate race down in Georgia, among other things. We'll get into that. I need to start with headlines and the president and his statement about not being interested in people's finances. I want to get there, but I want to say something lovingly to you guys after a couple of emails I got last night from some listeners who waited on hold for a very long time and were very upset with me for not taking their phone calls. When that happens, first of all, there's sometimes a lot of news to get through, and the news comes first before your phone calls. And secondly, in 9 out of 10 times, it is someone has called repeatedly. Charlie has said it's not a fit for the show today because he has an idea what I'm going to talk about, and you keep calling back, you get angry, so he just leaves you on hold, and I'm not going to take your phone call. So don't get mad at us. Take a hint. And if you get through, God bless you. Not everybody does. Sometimes people wait 2 hours. I'm sorry. The news comes first. And like that should be practicing what I'm preaching and start with the news.

0: and the media is blowing him up for saying what he said. It was specifically in context to a reporter asking him about people's finances in relation to the war in Iran. Is it worth doing the war in Iran if people's finances suffer and their cost of living goes up? And the president was saying, I care about Iran not getting a nuclear weapon, not about people's finances in that context, about the war. He's not going to engage or not engage in a war based on how it impacts Americans' finances. He's going to do it how it based on national security interests of the United States. And he goes on to talk about Iran and nuclear weapons, and this is what he had to say.
1: What is going to be your red line in the ceasefire for you? What will it take to pull the plug?
2: Well, we're going to see, and we'll be thinking about it on the flight, and we'll be thinking about it for the next little while. But we've beaten their militaries very soundly. That's over with. The blockade is very effective. It's been 100% effective. And one way or the other, it's going to work out very well. It's going to work out very well. I think you're going to have so much oil, you're going to have a gusher of oil like you've never had before. So when oil goes up a little bit, I thought it would go up much more. If you go back 3-4 months ago when we were contemplating, we assumed oil would go much higher. Yesterday it was at $99. And if you think about it, I would have taken that all day long, because it's very simple. Iran cannot have a nuclear weapon. They will not have a nuclear weapon. They know that. They've agreed to that. And then that's not what they said to me when it came to pay. We don't play games. They're not going to have a nuclear weapon.
0: He also said this about Pakistan, even though we now know Pakistan has been harboring Iranian military assets.
2: And the prime minister of Pakistan.
3: Oh. Are you reconsidering the Pakistanis as mediators?
2: No, they're great.
4: What?
2: I think they're great. I think the Pakistanis have been great. The field marshal and the prime minister of Pakistan have been absolutely great. What?
0: Now, he can say that, but we have multiple reports out today that put all of this in new light. If you got my morning email, I provided you links, and there is some bothersome data about the American mission in Iran. And I hate to say I told you so. But when we announced the ceasefire, however many weeks ago now, like 3.5 weeks ago, I told you guys this was going to happen. And it has happened. Exactly as I predicted. This is from the New York Times. Now, you can say that this is the lying New York Times, the fake news New York Times. The president of the United States says it was treasonous for them to report this. That was his word on Truth Social. It was treasonous for them to report this. He didn't dispute it, however. The Trump administration's public portrayal of a shattered Iranian military is sharply at odds with what U.S. intelligence agencies are telling policymakers behind closed doors. According to classified assessments from early this month that show Iran has regained access to most of its missile sites, launchers, and underground facilities, most alarming to some senior officials is evidence that Iran has restored operational access to 30 of the 33 missile sites it maintains along the Strait of Hormuz, which could threaten American warships and oil tankers transiting the narrow waterway. People with knowledge of the assessments say they show, to varying degrees, depending on the level of damage incurred at the different sites, that the Iranians can use mobile launchers that are inside the sites to move missiles to other locations. In some cases, they can launch missiles directly from launch pads that are part of the facilities. Only 3 of the missile sites along the strait remain totally inaccessible, according to the assessments. Iran still fields about 70% of its mobile launchers across the country and has retained roughly 70% of its pre-war missile stockpile, according to the assessment. The stockpile encompasses both ballistic missiles that can target other nations in the region and a smaller supply of cruise missiles, which can be used against short-range targets on land or at sea. Military intelligence agencies have also reported, based on information from multiple collection streams, including satellite imagery and other surveillance technologies, that Iran has regained access to roughly 90% of its underground missile storage and launch facilities nationwide, which are now assessed to be partially or fully operational. By the way,

0: you should know, it's not just the New York Times reporting this. CNN is reporting it. The New York Times is reporting it. The Washington Post is reporting it. And that probably explains why it was very notable that Republicans on the Armed Services Committee in the Senate were very hostile to Pete Hegseth the other day. It was actually a very notable conversation in the Armed Services Committee, how hostile the Republicans. I mean, you expect the Democrats to be. The Republicans were. This is from CNN, and this is from April 2nd, you should know. Roughly half of Iran's missile launchers are still intact, and thousands of one-way attack drones remain in Iran's arsenal despite the daily pounding of U.S. and Israeli strikes against military targets over the past 5 weeks, according to a recent U.S. intelligence estimate. The U.S. intelligence assessments total may include launchers that are currently inaccessible and those buried underground by strikes but not yet destroyed. Thousands of Iranian drones still exist and are capable of targeting the United States. Additionally, one U.S. official said very bluntly, quote, they are still very much poised to wreak absolute havoc throughout the entire region. Iran has not been defanged. It has been inconvenienced. Part of the reason is what Tehran has built underground. One missile city outside of the central Iranian city of Yazd extends more than 1,500 feet into a mountain. It consists of a type of granite that can withstand crushing pressures. Airstrikes target entrances and ventilation staffs, but they can't reliably kill what lies underneath. Meanwhile, Iran's been using bulldozers to dig out missile launchers buried in underground bunkers and returning them to service with remarkable speed. The bunkers are not vulnerable. They're the strategy. And now you got the Russians and the Chinese openly helping them. So consider this. The president of the United States is in China right now. He's having a reduced summit with Xi Jinping. Maintaining stable relations, not actually improving relations, is now the point of the summit. Experts say battlefield evidence points to an interconnected war effort reflecting deepening partnerships that have helped Iran replenish its military, improve targeting, and blunt Western operations. This is not a conventional patron-client relationship. The Russia-Iran relationship has evolved. It has been based on learning and sharing data. Russia has repeatedly provided Iran with satellite imagery and damage assessments, enabling Tehran to continue calibrating and improving its strikes against the U.S. The signatures of Russian drone swarm tactics refined on Ukrainian battlefields is now showing up in how Iran operates. Beijing's contributions are equally dangerous. U.S. intelligence and defense analysis indicate China is resupplying drone component and industrial materials used to sustain and expand Iran's drone production, including engines, batteries, and electronic systems. More alarming still, a Chinese company used AI to analyze satellite imagery of U.S. assets at Prince Sultan Air Base in Riyadh just days before the devastating Iranian attack. China is a co-belligerent in this process, even as the president is meeting with China. And Pakistan, which has decided to be the mediator with the backing of China, has allowed Iran to park its air assets in Pakistan. Among the aircraft was an Iranian Air Force RC-130, a reconnaissance and intelligence variant of the Lockheed C-130 Hercules tactical support aircraft. So Pakistan wants to simultaneously broker peace and harbor air assets for one of the combatants, with the backing of China. The only way to finish Iran is to go through Iran. It's to keep bombing. The president is right. He should not base national security decisions on the finances of the American people. And it's unfortunate the Democrats and the media have decided to take him out of context on that remark. The president cares about Americans' finances. He cares about the cost of living, but he's not going to use that as a calculation to determine whether or not he should blow up the Iranian regime. The problem is our 3 weeks, 4 weeks of peace with Iran has allowed Iran to build back up its weaponry, and they think they've won. And increasingly, frankly, it looks like Iran has won. Iran has won in the court of public opinion, and Iran increasingly looks like it's winning overall because the United States refuses to engage. We caught a tiger by its tail. We're not letting go. It's only a matter of time before the tiger is able to turn around and kill us. Every pause in pressure is a gift to Iran's effort to reconstitute its military. Every round of inconclusive talks is a window for Moscow to deliver more targeting data and Beijing to ship more drone components. The ceasefire hasn't stopped the war. It slowed it down. And unfortunately, if we go back in there, which we're going to have to do, it's going to probably mean more American deaths. Had we just stayed the course, as I suggested we do when we had the ceasefire, we would currently be destabilizing a regime that would have had no rest. And instead, we've had this 4 weeks. And now you got members of the military and American senators who've been briefed by the military say, whoa, wait a second. We might be harming our own stockpiles. We've allowed in this country the defense industrial complex to get so complacent it can't build enough arms. And that's actually a real and growing concern. Initially, I was dismissive of this concern. But the more I've talked to Republican members of Congress, they say it's a real concern. They lack faith in Pete Hegseth. They do not believe he has given the president accurate assessments to be able to judge the situation. But at this point, Republican members of the House and the Senate are like, oh, we started it. We got to finish it. We do need to finish it. This is not a good situation. The president didn't have to do what he did, but he did it. Now we got to finish the job. The Democrats are trying to make political hay out of it. The only way to mitigate the situation now is to escalate the situation, speed it up, get it over with, and get out of there. But we can't just keep toying with Iran. Now, maybe the CIA is right. Their economy just collapses in the next 4 months. That's great. But May, June, July, August, that's going to put us somewhere near Labor Day. As voters' opinions harden, it's going to be harder for the economy to recover. The president's not worried about finances. He needs to stop worrying about what happens in the midterms, and he just needs to go blow up Iran.
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3: Did you know there's no such thing as darkness? I mean, it's a thing, but it's not a thing. Technically, darkness is just the absence of light. Someone living in physical darkness for extended periods of time suffers physically and mentally. Darkness is disorienting and debilitating. You know, the same types of things happen to individuals and societies in a spiritual and moral sense. Look, it's not actually that hard to diagnose the darkening condition of our souls and our society. We are actually moving further away from the light. Friends, here is the elementary truth we must embrace. God is light. Jesus is the light of the world. And the further we drift from him, the darker things will become. The need of your heart and mine and the need of our day is a genuine awakening, a real turning to God. He's the light, the antidote to the darkness. 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
0: Hello, America. Yes, you can be on the program. Should you wish to call in, I would be very happy to have you. There has been a shooting in the Philippine legislature. This is, I'm just intrigued by the story. You're like, Erickson, why do we care about what happens in the Philippines? Well, so a member of the Filipino legislature was apparently to be arrested and decided to open fire when they came to get him. Just fascinating. Some of these, like the Taiwanese legislature, is very, very famous for the fist fights that break out in the legislature. We hadn't had those happen in the United States in quite a long time. And now in the Philippines, there appears to be this shooting. This is from, what media outlet is this? From the AP. A burst of gunfire rang out late Wednesday in the Philippine Senate, sparking chaos in the buildings when authorities tried to arrest a senator wanted by the International Criminal Court in connection with a deadly government crackdown on drugs. No one was hurt, officials said. The president of the Philippines said to stay calm. It was not immediately clear who fired the shots or why the gunfire opened. As Philippine authorities tried to arrest Senator Ronald De La Rosa, former national police chief, who enforced the former president's anti-drug efforts in which thousands of mostly petty suspects were killed. Allied senators took De La Rosa to protective custody when he reappeared after months of absence. Several senators were still in the building after holding a session when the gunshots were heard. Exciting times in the Philippines. You can always at least thank God we're not like some of these other countries out there, even as we have our own random intrigue and violence in this country. That no fist fights in the House of Representatives in 100 years or so, I guess. But it keeps things exciting, does it not? When we come back, we got to talk about the doctor who's not a doctor. More Democratic opposition coming for Democrats. First, I got to tell you about Renai. 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

0: Tremendous success. I'm Chris DeMeo, Fox News. President Trump speaking out and weighing in on his summit in Beijing with Chinese leader Xi Jinping. They held talks on Iran, tariffs, Taiwan, and AI.
1: President Xi was very surprised at how well we've done with AI because they thought, you know, when it started, they took this gigantic lead. And we now have caught, we are substantially ahead of them in AI.
2: The goal of President Trump when going to China is to show that direct engagement is possible without having to give up any strategic leverage in the process. The president says that happened and that also he is returning home with his pockets full, that alongside those top business leaders that he took this trip with, preliminary economic commitments have been made.
3: So we had a great stay. It was an amazing period of time. President Xi is an incredible guy. Trade deals, including over 200 planes for Boeing.
2: The president there talking about the agreement he says China has made to buy about 450 GE aerospace engines.
0: That's Fox's Alexandria Hoff. A source tells Fox News that the U.S. might be moving to take action against Cuban leadership.
4: Complex. That's how Cuba's leadership described a diplomatic backdrop as the CIA and the leaders in Havana had a chance to actually exchange ideas. Now, those meetings precede what may be a very serious legal action. There are details that suggest the U.S. is getting ready to indict former Cuban President Raul Castro for the 1996 incident that left four people dead when a pair of Cessnas from a humanitarian group were shot down by a Cuban fighter jet. Now, it's important to note it's considered a potential criminal act under U.S. law, which means President Trump could be setting the stage to give Castro the Nicolas Maduro treatment.
0: That's Fox's Kevin Cork. 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
14: Greetings. Welcome. It is Eric Erickson here. You can be a part of the program, 877-973-7425, should you wish to be on. If you text ENGAGE to 33777 and live in Georgia, I'll send you a list of the people to vote for. My buddy John F. Kennedy. I see in my local newspaper here in Atlanta that no one knows who to vote for lieutenant governor in Georgia. John F. Kennedy, that's who you want to vote for. Not the dead president. John F. Kennedy, my friend, I've known the guy for like 25 years. We practiced law in Macon, Georgia. Still, he and his wife live down the road from me. He's been the president pro tem in the Senate or Senate Republican leader. He's now running for Lieutenant Governor John F. Kennedy. You're not actually voting for the guy from Louisiana, although many probably think they do. He might have an advantage there just because of the name John F. Kennedy. But yes, you want to vote for John F. Kennedy. Also, I should say, George Walraven in Calhoun, my buddy Jesse just texted me and said I should tell you hi today after your shoulder surgery. So there you go. Somebody up in Calhoun, tell George Walraven I said hello. We got to talk about the Democratic candidate in Michigan. I love this story. Abdul El-Sayed, the Michigan Senate candidate, he has posed as a doctor. Y'all know this. Some people are educated beyond their core competence. This guy is Abdul El-Sayed. He is the Michigan Senate candidate who has claimed to be a physician. There's overwhelming evidence. He's no experience as a licensed medical doctor. This April, Abdul El-Sayed gave an interview to a local TV journalist where he talked up his credentials as a physician multiple times. In March, he told a group of Teamsters nurses that he had been in enough codes to watch who really does the work, and said that same month on a podcast, "I've been a doctor my whole career." His LinkedIn profile currently says he's a physician. And late last month, he called himself a physician and epidemiologist at a Council of Baptist Pastors debate in Detroit. But according to a review of Michigan and New York State medical records, he's never been granted a medical license in those states. El-Sayed, hands-on experience treating patients, appears to be a short clinical rotation called a sub-internship at a small hospital in Manhattan for 4 weeks at the end of medical school. He told a podcast in 2022, quote, "His job was to be the, like, worst doctor on the team, and he was cosplaying as a doctor. The perception in Michigan is that he is, at least at one point in his life, a licensed physician," said Chris DeWitt, an unaligned Democratic strategist in Michigan. "That appears to not be the case, and it blows up a big part of his campaign. There's no doubt he's got top-notch medical credentials. He attended the University of Michigan Medical School. He ended up receiving his medical degree from Columbia University College of Physicians and Surgeons. He has a doctorate in public health from Oxford University and worked as an assistant professor.

0: professor of epidemiology at Columbia for a year before moving to Detroit to be an executive director and health official at the Detroit Health Department. El Saeed's campaign says he earned the right to be called a doctor. But what about the use of his word physician? They didn't say anything. He said in the past he decided not to practice medicine after treating a patient during medical school and decided he wanted to address systemic issues instead of individual patients. But his history of suggesting to voters that he served as a practicing physician, with examples stretching back almost a decade, has muddled his personal history, adding confusion to an otherwise impressive achievement. Is he a DEI grad? Question. I mean, are we, you notice the Democrats are all about DEI. But when you ask, is this guy, did he get his degrees because of DEI? I mean, according to him in a 2022 podcast, his job was to be the worst doctor on the team, cosplaying as a doctor. So he gets a medical degree from a medical school and decides, you know what? I don't want to be a doctor. I want to be called doctor, but I don't want to actually practice medicine. Who does that? Doctors among us here. Now, listen, I get the law school thing. I went to law school for 3 years. I practiced law for 5 years. And I'm like, I would rather be a talk radio show host. But you actually, I mean, the Democrats are trying to disqualify, and they did disqualify, thankfully. I appreciate the Democrats' help on firing on the would-be Surgeon General. What's her name? Casey Means? Because she never finished her residency? But she's a doctor. She's a doctor. They're like, oh, you can't really call her a doctor. She never really practiced medicine. This guy never really practiced medicine. And now the Democrats, they're not holding him to the standard they held Casey Means to. She was no doctor. She was a quack. This guy's a quack. Is he a DEI pick? He gets his medical degree from Columbia, which isn't exactly an anti-DEI establishment. They're pretty DEI at Columbia. He started off at University of Michigan Medical School. He moved to Columbia, and then he gets a doctorate in public health from Oxford University and worked as an assistant professor of epidemiology. I'm sorry, but this is all very fishy. By the way, you should know, one of his former campaign staffers says his whole biography is a lie and someone should get to the bottom of it and they will be shocked at what they find. This person quit his campaign after getting to know the guy. My question is he a DEI pick? This is his LinkedIn account. He's a health official, a physician, an epidemiologist, an educator, an author, a podcast host. I'm looking at his credentials here. Oh, he was a contributor to CNN, just like me. Wild. A visiting professor, a candidate for governor, did postdoctoral research, was a research assistant, got an impressive resume for a guy who didn't want to be a physician. He wants to be called doctor, but he's claimed he treated patients. He hasn't really treated patients. Now, here's the more important story here. It's not just that he has exaggerated claims as to who he is. What's also very notable is that this opposition research comes from Democrats. You got to understand that. It's the same thing like with Graham Plattner. Graham Plattner in Maine, the stuff about his Nazi tattoo, the stuff about all the terrible things he said about fishermen in Maine and oyster harvesters, which he now cosplays as. All of these things about Graham Plattner, the horrible things that Graham Plattner has said, the horrible things he's done, that all came from Democrats. They tried to stop him and they failed. And it sounds like they are pouring every last bit of their hopes and dreams and fears and ambitions to stop Abdul El Saeed into opposition research, now run helpfully by Adam Wrenn at the Politico, who has done a great job over the years regurgitating Democratic hit jobs on Republicans. He's now doing it to a far leftist Democrat who is suddenly ahead in the polls in Michigan. Abdul El Saeed is ahead in the polls among the Democratic primary voters in Michigan. And in the general election polls, he regularly is the Democrat who loses to Mike Rogers. Mike Rogers is the Republican candidate. The Republicans cleared the field for Rogers. Rogers ran last time and lost 2 years ago. He's running again. He's got the backing of all the Republicans. He's got the backing of the president. He had the backing of the primary voters. They didn't have to clear the field for him. They just made it cheaper for him to run in the primary. And he's beating Abdul El-Sayed in the polls of voters of Michigan who do not want a radical pro-jihadist leftist who lied about being a physician to be the senator from Michigan. And he's still ahead in the polls because the Democrats at the base level, they just want someone who's going to fight. Now, this is very much like the Republicans in Georgia. They want MAGA guy Mike Collins in Georgia. He loses handily to John Ossoff in the general election because of all of his ethics baggage. I mean, this guy's been in the House of Representatives for 4 years. He's already got multiple ethics complaints. And yet the Republicans in Georgia risk career suicide putting him up against John Ossoff, as opposed to a guy like Derek Dooley, who doesn't have the baggage. In Michigan, the Democrats, we want someone who is anti-MAGA. We want someone who hates Donald Trump. This guy, he hates the Jews and he hates Donald Trump. He's our guy. Michigan has a pretty good Jewish population. They got a larger Arab population. That has a lot to do with Abdul El-Sayed advancing. He's a socialist jihadist pretend physician who might actually have had DEI help him out. Now, by the way, I just want you to note, I'm intentionally being provocative on the DEI stuff because the Democrats want DEI. They think DEI is a good thing. But when you look at a guy like Abdul El-Sayed, who got a medical degree and then did not practice medicine and said he wasn't good at it, and you ask, did DEI help him get through it? You're like, you can't say that. That's racist. Well, then, isn't that the problem with DEI? If you bring up DEI and say, did this guy benefit from affirmative action? Did he benefit from DEI? DEI, you say it's racist, and yet you say they need DEI. Which is it? Do they need DEI or do they not? And if they need DEI or affirmative action to get ahead, can we not point out that they might have benefited from this, that this guy was able to make it through medical school at a very woke progressive institution like Columbia and then decided not to practice medicine and prior to running for office talked about how bad he was at it? He decided to become a professor as well. It's like law school. When you get out of law school, you become a professor. There's nothing wrong with you becoming a professor, but you became a professor because you weren't good at being a lawyer. And there are a lot of professors who they go through law school and they get through law school because they got the DEI benefit of the left-wing professors. You know the number of people I went to law school with who don't practice law? It's kind of overwhelming. And one of the common traits of the people who got out of law school and immediately didn't practice law were the ones who kind of got a leg up because of who they were to get into law school. So it makes you wonder about this guy. And are we not allowed to point it out? Will the media, will the Democrats get mad at me for asking, was he a DEI advancement? Was he an affirmative action pick for medical school? To go to medical school to be trained as a doctor and then to say, yeah, I don't want to do it. Did he get into Oxford for the same reason? I mean, you think we're bad. The British now, good Lord. If you got an Islamic sounding last name in Britain, they're going to bend over backwards to help you because they're afraid you're going to blow them up. The British are held captive to their fears of Islamic radicals now. It's pathetic. What about this guy? And again, the opposition research is coming from the Democrats. They know he's not a good candidate. They know that he would be weak against the Republican. They see the polling where he's already losing to the Republican. He's not even the nominee yet, and yet the hardcore base of the Democratic Party, they love him. They want him. Because he fights. That's the same thing that Republicans said about Trump. You know, he fights. He's willing to fight the left. These guys, they're willing to fight Donald Trump. We need a fighter. We don't need a lover. We don't need a politician. We need a fighter. We need somebody who supports jihadism. He's not going to go jihad himself. He's just going to encourage others to do it. But he's going to fight Donald Trump. He says mean things to Donald Trump, and he's a socialist. And the Democrats are at the upper echelons of the Democratic Party. They understand it. It's like the Republican Tea Party movement. You got Christine O'Donnell, who had to tell people she wasn't a witch and she wasn't a good fit for Delaware. You know, ironically, one of the funny things is Jim DeMint, when he was running the Senate Conservative Fund, he always got blamed for Christine O'Donnell. She was one of the candidates he refused to support. But the Tea Party movement circled the wagons around her and said, she's our gal. And, well, she lost. She had to do this I'm not a witch ad. Turns out she was a flawed candidate. The question is, do the Democrats wind up like that, where ultimately they have a real hard time dealing with the establishment of the Democratic Party because the base keeps electing wackadoo candidates who can't win general elections? Remember, what was it? Is it Todd Akin in Missouri who had the bad campaign against Claire McCaskill over his abortion comments? Sharon Angle out in Nevada against Harry Reid? Christine O'Donnell in Delaware? Candidates matter. Candidate quality matters. You got to find people who are aligned, not just with the primary, but with the general election. James Carville and Paul Begala wrote a book one time on how to run for office. I read the book. Have a great pancake recipe in the back of the book. One of the things Carville and Begala noted, I've said it before, it needs to be said again, is you know what your goal is when you run for office? You know what the goal is when you run for office. It's to win. Yeah, it's to win. Not the primary, the general election. You can't do things in the primary and elevate candidates in the primary that make you feel good who then lose the general election. Your goal is to beat the other side. You don't beat them in the primary, you beat them in the general. And the Michigan Democrats have decided, you know what, their goal is to elect the most radical, woke, progressive, socialist, possible DEI candidate they can find. Who cares about the general election? It is affirming. It makes us feel good. We nominated a radical pro-jihad, anti-Jew Muslim from Michigan who never practices a physician and lied about it. But by God, he fights. He fights. And by fighting, they mean he says mean things about Donald Trump. And he can't win the general. But you know what? They'll feel good, those white progressives in Michigan, voting for the diversity pick because he says mean things about Donald Trump.
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4: Did you know there's no such thing as darkness? I mean, it's a thing, but it's not a thing. Technically, darkness is just the absence of light. Someone living in physical darkness for extended periods of time suffers physically and mentally. Darkness is disorienting and debilitating. You know, the same types of things happen to individuals and societies in a spiritual and moral sense. Look, it's not actually that hard to diagnose the darkening condition of our souls and our society. We are actually moving further away from the light. Friends, here is the elementary truth we must embrace. God is light. Jesus is the light of the world. And the further we drift from him, the darker things will become. The need of your heart and mine and the need of our day is a genuine awakening, a real turning to God. He's the light, the antidote to the darkness. This is Tom Gray, and This Stuff Matters.
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0: 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You should. Now, I got to bring you guys up to speed on a late development in Mississippi. The Mississippi governor has decided they're not going to rush to do redistricting now. A federal judge walked back an order after the Louisiana-Calais decision. So they're going to stick with districts that they previously drew, and they may do redistricting next year in anticipation of 2028. The reason being, in large part, their primary already happened. Their primary happened in March. So it would be harder for them legally anyway to completely redo everything since the primaries already happened. You got the nominees for all the districts. It makes sense for them to put this off now. Plus, with this judge freeing up their districts, they're good to go for now. So I'll keep my eye on the story. But South Carolina, by the way, it looks like they have failed to do redistricting. Some Republican members in the legislature blocked it, saying that we need it, that in their minds, you need two healthy parties to be competitive, and they don't want to kill off the Democratic Party in South Carolina because it would make the Republican Party weak. We're seeing this in Georgia, frankly, where the Republican Party has gotten weak as the Democratic Party's gotten strong. They hadn't had to compete in battlefield of ideas or grassroots operations for a while, and it seems like they forgot how to do it. We'll see how it plays out in South Carolina. The governor's trying to push them to continue to do it. But frankly, I think behind the scenes, some of them think the Democrats are going to take the House anyway, and having Jim Clyburn in leadership would help South Carolina with military issues. We'll see. 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
2: The U.S. and China agree. I'm Deborah Valentine, Fox News. President Trump returning to the U.S. after a visit to China for bilateral trade talks with Chinese President Xi Jinping. Fox's Kevin Cork has details.
3: President Trump seemingly positively stirred by the trip to China, which objectively was marked by pomp, politics, and, of course, a lot of economic and political pressure. Now, the commander-in-chief told just about anybody who would listen that things went very, and I mean very well, for all parties involved. Meantime, the president told our Brett Baer that he wants China and Taiwan to cool down. The president reiterating his previous position that he's not looking to have somebody go independent.
2: The president welcomed an offer from President Xi to assist in ending the war with Iran. He also stated that the U.S. and China both share the goal of preventing Iran from developing a nuclear weapon. The U.S. blockade of the Strait of Hormuz continues as President Trump returns from China. Fox's Ashley Webster has more from Tel Aviv.
4: Iran is running out of options other than cutting oil production because of their storage problems, and oil is the lifeblood of their economy. At the same time, the U.S. naval blockade continues, preventing any ships from entering or leaving Iranian ports. Now, reports say a vessel operating as a floating armory in the Gulf of Oman has been seized by Iran. The ship is used to store weapons for security firms who protect ships at sea. It also comes after an Indian flag vessel was attacked off the coast of Oman and sunk after a suspected explosion caused by a drone or missile.
2: Iran's foreign minister insists the strait should remain under Iranian control. The largest commuter rail line in North America, the Long Island Railroad's on strike. All five unions representing the LIRR struck at 12:01 a.m. over unresolved contractual issues involving pay. 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
2: The Justice Department is charging an Iraqi national with carrying out at least 18 terror attacks against U.S. and Israeli groups overseas.
17: Mohammed al-Saadi making his first court appearance in federal court in Manhattan. He has been charged with coordinating terror attacks that aim to stop the U.S. and Israeli war with Iran. He faces six federal counts, including providing material support to a foreign terrorist organization. Now, according to this federal complaint, al-Saadi is charged with planning, coordinating, financing and promoting at least 18 attacks in Europe, plus two in Canada. Now, these were all attacks that were being planned since the start of the war in Iran in February. Now, al-Sadi planned to kill Americans and Jews, prosecutors say.
2: Fox's Brian Yenis reporting. Disgraced movie mogul Harvey Weinstein's trial has been delayed yet again. Fox's Michelle Polino reports.
9: The judge in the New York rape retrial of Harvey Weinstein declared a mistrial after the jury deadlocked in the closely watched case, which kicked off the hashtag MeToo era. This was the third attempt from Jessica Mann to put Weinstein behind bars. Mann claims Weinstein raped her at a Manhattan hotel March 18th, 2013. Weinstein has maintained the encounter was consensual. Manhattan DA Alvin Bragg, in response, called Mann's bravery inspiring and said that while they are disappointed with the result, they respect the jury system. Weinstein's defense team, in a statement, said in part that this shows how deeply public perception and prejudice surrounding Weinstein have become embedded in society. Michelle Polino, Fox News.
2: President Donald Trump announced late Friday the U.S. and Nigerian forces carried out an operation that killed a global ISIS leader. President Trump identified the terrorists as Abu Bilal al-Manuki, whom he described as ISIS's second in command globally. I'm Deborah Valentine. This is Fox News.
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1: Welcome. It's Eric Erickson here. The full number, 877-973-7425 across the United States. I'm completely out of breath because the stupid coffee machine froze on me. You got to go upstairs. You got to walk down the hall. You got to hit the coffee button. And then it churns the coffee and filters the coffee and it froze. And I had to reboot the machine. And I literally just sat down. So before I get to anything else, I'm going to go to Max and he can ask me his question and comment and I can catch my breath so I'm not breathing heavy on you guys. Some of you would find that, well, deeply exciting. Most of you probably not. Max, welcome to the show. How are you?
2: Eric, hey, thanks for taking my call. I really appreciate it.
1: Sure.
2: Oh, yeah. So I caught part of your conversation earlier. You were talking about, Iran and stuff. And basically you were saying the only way out is through, which I agree with you, or the only way through. But our definitions are different because honestly, I don't think we can bomb our way out of it. I think they've been preparing for decades for something like this. And looking at today's New York Times, it says that they still have 70% of their missile capacity in underground tunnels or something to this effect. So when I hear you say the only way out is through, it's kind of like the colon doctrine, which is, you know, hundreds of thousands of boots on the ground. And I don't think that our country has the stomach for that.
1: Yeah, I don't think they do either. I think you're right on that. Now, hang on a second. So there's some breaking news here that is happening. The Prime Minister's office has confirmed that Benjamin Netanyahu has made secret trips to the United Arab Emirates, where he has met with President Mohammed bin Zayed Al Nahyan. The covert visit has led to an Israeli-UAE breakthrough in relations. Very, very interesting. I know they're coordinating military efforts. So to your point, Max, I agree. We don't have the stomach for it. But Iran has millions of people, 90% of the country, that is opposed to their regime, and they are the

with air superiority and then arming the civilian population. Now, I know people who say that's a terrible idea. You would provoke a civil war in Iran. And you would provoke a civil war in Iran. You absolutely would. It would be a bloody, ruthless war in Iran. And I'm okay with that, because if they're distracted killing each other, they're going to be distracted from killing us. Listen, you can call yourself America first, but sometimes America first means you got to work in your interest abroad. And one of our interests abroad is making sure that the Iranian Islamic regime is toppled. And if we can sail over Iran, put Glocks on parachutes that have ammo in them and let the people of Iran take business to the regime, I'm okay with that. I really am. And would it be messy, and would there be a lot of debt? Yes, there would. I understand what I'm advocating for. Let me put it that way. I completely understand what I'm advocating for, and I'm still advocating for it. It would be bad. It would be brutal. I have a lot of friends of mine who are Iranians who said, this is a bad idea. A lot of people are going to die. 50,000 got gunned down by the regime for just taking to the streets and protesting. You want to try to a chance to take out the regime? Arm the population. We tried it with the Kurds. The Kurds betrayed us. So let's do it directly if we can. Find some way. Surely the Iranians are thinking about that. I sure hope so. By the way, a programming note. At 2 o'clock Eastern time, that would be the third hour of this program today, the governor of the state of Georgia is going to be joining me to talk about national politics and the national implications of the Georgia Senate race, among other things. And I hope, I believe he has signed into law the ban on speed cameras in this state. Burt Jones, lieutenant governor, was able to get it through the state Senate. And those stupid speed cameras, you know, they've got them in Florida now. You people in Florida, your local school districts are starting to scam you with the speed cameras. They're bad. You should rise up in opposition like we did in Georgia, and the legislature will hear you. In any event, I got to move on to other stuff. Because, so Philip sent me this story, and he's like, you might be able to fill some time with this story. And I thought, boy, can I fill some time with this story. So if you're a longtime listener of this here radio program, you know what my favorite verse in the Bible is. Now, I got to read you the good translation. The good translation is the ESV translation. For various reasons, I'm an ESV fan. Jeremiah 29 is Jeremiah's letter to the exiles. It is essentially God comes to Jeremiah the prophet and says, send this letter to the exiles. Thus says the Lord of hosts, the God of Israel, to all the exiles whom I have sent into exile from Jerusalem to Babylon, build houses and live in them, plant gardens and eat their produce, take wives and have sons and daughters, take wives for your sons and give your daughters in marriage, that they may bear sons and daughters, multiply there and do not decrease. But seek the welfare of the city where I have sent you into exile, and pray to the Lord on its behalf, for in its welfare you will find your welfare. It's a great message, is it not? I spoke this morning to the Georgia Home Builders Association, and I said to them at the end that they actually fulfill this godly mission to build houses. We don't build enough houses with front porches anymore in this country. So this is not a Dubai story, Charlie. When I was a kid in Louisiana, we lived in a very, very old house. And across the street from us were even older houses. One of the houses across the street from us was built in 1832. It's an old quintessential southern town, Jackson, Louisiana. It's where I'm from. Those of you listening to Baton Rouge and Lafayette, you're like, oh my gosh, we got a guy from Jackson, Louisiana on the radio. Yes, home of the state mental institution, but I digress. And front porches. Sit on my grandmother's house, the house my parents live in now, my grandparents' house. There's front porch with a swing. You know, the house I grew up in was called the Bride's House. It was built for the fire chief in town. He was building it because he was getting married, but she was sucked out of the window by a tornado, broke her neck against a tree, and never moved into the house. Tragic story of the house I grew up in. My grandfather, my dad's dad, I think if I remember right, had built the front porch swing. Boy, I wish I had that swing. We would sit on the front porch. People would walk past the house. You'd have conversations. We lived next to the library. We had conversations. We knew the neighbors. I'd go across the street, play with my friend, the McDonald House. That was the name of the house, was where the McDonald's

0: live. John Scott McDonald was one of my best friends when I was a kid. Go across the street to the Maples's, play with the Maples. My friend Ryan Ivy would come over. We would hang out. We would play on the front porch. I busted open my chin one time. I had one of those basket swings and was spinning around and around and around, and I had a big rocking horse, a rawhide rocking horse, and the cap was off one of the poles on the back, and the rocking swing broke, and I went flying across the porch as it was spinning me out and landed on the pole and ripped open my chin and had to go to the hospital and get stitched. Still have a scar. You can see it on my chin. Multiple stitches. I was on the front porch. The librarian next door, Miss Turnipseed, ran over and helped. We don't have front porches anymore. We all go into our backyards and our gated communities. Nobody knows their neighbor anymore. Nobody's socializing with their neighbor is the headline in Axios. Americans are spending more time at home, yet many have become strangers to their neighbors, especially younger Americans who increasingly are unlikely to socialize with those living feet away. Without casual conversations with neighbors who are often from other races or have different religious or political ideologies, people risk becoming more isolated and more dependent on superficial, algorithmic-driven digital communities. In 2012, 51% of young Americans regularly engaged with neighbors. Today, the number is 25%. By contrast, 56% of seniors socialize with neighbors, a 7-point drop since 2012. More broadly, 59% of Americans chatted with neighbors a few times per week in 2012. In 2025, the number is 41%. Daniel Cox, head research reporter and director of the Survey Center on American Life at AEI, tells Axios that technology deserves some of the blame. In the previous generation, if you sat around your apartment long enough, you started to go stir crazy, and that would compel you to go out. He said homes have become entertainment bunkers that let Americans stream, scroll, get directions, and find recommendations without knocking on a neighbor's door. While independence is empowering, there's a pernicious element, too. It's sort of changing the culture around what we can expect from each other, and particularly our neighbors. Young people are also more likely to live in new cities, live among strangers, and frequently relocate, whereas someone who's lived in the same community for decades has years to build relationships. And the problem is, it's not a coincidence that younger people who are more isolated have greater mental health problems. Now, again, I'm going to tell you, I realize it's Old Testament and it's written to a particular group of people, the exiles in Babylon. But if you're a person of faith, you are an exile here. You understand that intuitively. You're a stranger in a strange land. You're a pilgrim headed to a promised land. The application of Jeremiah 29 is to you as well. Build houses and live in them. Plant gardens and eat their produce. Take wives and have sons and daughters. Seek the welfare of the city in which you live. That is the command restated in the Garden of Eden, to be fruitful and multiply and be stewards of the earth. That is the command to Noah when the waters recede and he comes out of the ark, to be fruitful and multiply and steward the earth. And here it is again to the exiles of Babylon. It's a message to you and me as well. Build houses and live in them. Plant gardens and eat their produce. Take wives, have sons and daughters. Take wives for your sons and marry your daughters off, and do not decrease. Be fruitful and multiply. And we don't do that anymore. We do not seek the welfare of our community except our online community. And it is causing mental health problems in this country. It actually is. Being isolated and alone is the single greatest problem in this country. It's why our politics is so screwed up, because you don't know the people who disagree with you. You can't have a conversation with the person who disagrees with you politically. You probably think they're bad. You've decided they're evil because they support abortion. And they've decided you're evil because you don't believe boys can become girls. And it's a human tragedy of what you're causing to these kids, and you have internalized your hatred of each other as opposed to, well, loving your neighbor. And you don't see each other because you don't have front porches. You don't hang out outside. You hang out inside. You hang out on your screen. When you are outside, you're staring at your phone. And it's a problem, and it is affecting our politics. It is affecting our mental health. It is affecting our children's mental health. It's affecting our children's ability to carry on conversations with adults. Can your kid actually have a grown-up conversation with a grown-up who is not a member of your family? My kids can. They went to a classical Christian school. They had to stand up and do the Socratic method and answer questions and engage with their teachers. We have them in our Sunday school class. My kids come to our adult Sunday school class. They have never gone to the children's Sunday school class. They come with us, and they're surrounded by adults, and they have to have conversations with the adults. they know our neighbors. I have one neighbor on Sunday night. I have friends of mine who come over, and a neighbor shows up, sits down, has a conversation. Tried to get my neighbor across the street to come before, but he's an engineer, and he wakes up at like 5 o'clock in the morning, so he goes to bed early at night, and the other neighbor's a doctor, but I know him. I got keys to the houses. If they're out of town, I can go water plants and check on animals. I'm the neighbor you want. I'm that guy. The guy who rolls your trash can down when you're out of town. It's how I was raised. You seek the welfare of the community in which you live. You engage in your community. I cannot emphasize to you enough, and I'm not making this up, and there is so much copious research on this. If you do not know your neighbors, if you do not know your community members, if you live in an isolated existence, your mental health is going to deteriorate. If you are on your phone and you're engaging with your Facebook friends or your Twitter friends, but not your actual next door neighbor, you are statistically more likely to have greater health problems and mental health problems than the people around you who are interacting in their community, who are going to church, who have communities of interest. And the data is frightening for our young people. They can't have conversations with adults. They do not know their next door neighbor. They live an isolated existence. And for those of you who want grandkids, it's really bad for you because your kids are so isolated, they're not likely to start dating, get married, and have kids. It is what the left has always wanted. The ultimate birth control has never been abortion or the pill. It's been the iPhone. Your kid stares at it and doesn't go outside and doesn't meet people. And they don't have a relationship and they don't procreate. They do not seek the welfare of their community. They do not build homes. They do not plant gardens. They do not get married. They do not have children. They get mental health issues. I was talking to the home builders this morning and said they are on the front line of the mental health fight because they're building communities. And the more you can design houses and build communities in which people get to know each other, the better off you are mentally, the better you are off physically, the better you are off financially. People who are happy and engaged in their communities tend to be better off in all those categories. And we as Americans are receding into the recesses of the fevered dreams of the internet, and it's driving us crazy and away from each other in ways that are deeply damaging to our politics and society.
1: Those who love him, listen to find out what he's going to say next. Those who disagree with him, also listen to see what he's going to say next. It's the Eric Erickson Show.
0: 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Again, everything I talk about on the show, and then all the stuff I don't have time to get to, it's all in the email that comes out at noon. 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
2: Did you know there's no such thing as darkness? I mean, it's a thing, but it's not a thing. Technically, darkness is just the absence of light. Someone living in physical darkness for extended periods of time suffers physically and mentally. Darkness is disorienting and debilitating. You know, the same types of things happen to individuals and societies in a spiritual and moral sense. Look, it's not actually that hard to diagnose the darkening condition of our souls and our society. We are actually moving further away from the light. Friends, here is the elementary truth we must embrace. God is light. Jesus is the light of the world. And the further we drift from him, the darker things will become. The need of your heart and mine and the need of our day is a genuine awakening, a real turning to God. He's the light, the antidote to the darkness. This is Tom Gray, and This Stuff Matters.
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4: Listener Peter pinged me on Twitter and he said, "Turnip Seed, real name?" I said, "Yes. The old librarian." She adored me. I was her favorite. She was the old librarian when I was a kid. And Miss Nell Turnipseed, she lived with her sister. I think her sister's name was Dorothy Turnipseed. And they lived down the street. Yes, Turnipseed. It always makes you, where do these last names come from? I had a professor in law school, Mike Sabbath, who we were in class one time, and he talked about he had a Professor Ortlicker when he was in law school. Professor, apparently a very famous Professor Ortlicker. And he said, "Where does it come from? You know, like Smith comes from silversmith or blacksmith." And then he looked at my buddy Will Moorhead and says, "Where's your last name come from?" 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

0: U.S. and China agree. I'm Deborah Valentine, Fox News. President Trump returning to the U.S. after a visit to China for bilateral trade talks with Chinese President Xi Jinping. Fox's Kevin Cork has details.
1: President Trump seemingly positively stirred by the trip to China, which objectively was marked by pomp, politics, and, of course, a lot of economic and political pressure. Now, the commander-in-chief told just about anybody who would listen that things went very, and I mean very well, for all parties involved. Meantime, the president told our Brett Baer that he wants China and Taiwan to cool down. The president reiterating his previous position that he's not looking to have somebody go independent.
0: The president welcomed an offer from President Xi to assist in ending the war with Iran. He also stated that the U.S. and China both share the goal of preventing Iran from developing a nuclear weapon. The U.S. blockade of the Strait of Hormuz continues as President Trump returns from China. Fox's Ashley Webster has more from Tel Aviv.
2: Iran is running out of options other than cutting oil production because of their storage problems, and oil is the lifeblood of their economy. At the same time, the U.S. naval blockade continues, preventing any ships from entering or leaving Iranian ports. Now, reports say a vessel operating as a floating armory in the Gulf of Oman has been seized by Iran. The ship is used to store weapons for security firms who protect ships at sea. It also comes after an Indian flag vessel was attacked off the coast of Oman and sunk after a suspected explosion caused by a drone or missile.
0: Iran's foreign minister insists the strait should remain under Iranian control. The largest commuter rail line in North America, the Long Island Railroad's on strike. All five unions representing the LIRR struck at 12:01 a.m. over unresolved contractual issues involving pay. 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
15: Hello. Welcome. It is Eric Erickson here. The phone number is 877-973-7425, should you wish to be on the program. So the Secretary of the Interior, Doug Burgum, is testifying on Capitol Hill. And you know the thing they all want to talk about? It is the scandal du jour of the Democrats. And that's the reflecting pool. You know, that gross body of water between the Lincoln Memorial and the Washington Monument. Okay, just for real, have y'all been to Washington, D.C.? Have you walked past this thing? I'm trying not to gag. It is one of the most disgusting things you can walk past. It is covered in bird garbage, bird poop. It is covered in feathers. It's covered in algae. It smells. That's the reflecting pool. The president wants to fix it. This is Doug Burgum talking about this again today in Congress.
16: Well, one thing, it's surprising to me the reflecting pool has come up so many different times during this thing. But, of course, this has been noted by what you've entered into the record. I mean, this thing has been broken and failing. As I said, there, 40,000 estimated gallons a day that's coming out of this thing, millions in a year. And it needs to be fixed. And so, we took out 2.5 miles worth of rotting seam material that connects the different components in the base of the pool for where these expansion joints are. And there's been a lot of, I don't call it mocking, maybe it's just misunderstanding about the color. The color, American flag blue, is meant to enhance the reflectivity. It's called the reflecting pool. It's not a look to the bottom and see how deep it is pool. It's a reflecting pool. And anyone that has, from the experts in this industry, know if you want to have a reflecting pool in some kind of fountain or some kind of place around the world, you want to have a dark base on the color. There was a time in history when this reflecting pool was actually asphalt black. This reflects the patriotic nature of the color. It's the same blue as the navy blue as in our American flag, so it's the appropriate color choice. And I think when it's completed, people are going to see that. Again, 47 million people come to the National Mall every year. It's the most visited site. It's one of the most photographed sites that we have, and the place was a complete mess. Not just leaking, but algae-filled, chlorine lines broken, all these things. So that idea that somehow everything that we want, everybody wanted to have a clean, safe, and beautiful Washington, D.C., but if this president makes it a priority and personally says we're going to get it done for our 250th, then the word vanity gets inserted. And something like the ballroom, President Trump's, he'll never even get to use it. It's going to come for every president that comes after us. And this nation deserves to have a secure, convening space for heads of state, for Americans, for Congress to come there, as well as having the secure facilities that beneath it that were, originally built. FDR built some of those in the, FDR did the reconstruction back, pre-World War II. Teddy Roosevelt tore some stuff down to build the West Wing. Were those vanity projects? No, they're still helping the nation today. And so, again, I think the characterization of these things are false. And I'm not sure what the end game is. I would think all of us would want to make sure that our capital is the best, most secure, most beautiful capital in the world. Thank you.
15: That's Doug Burgum, the Secretary of Interior, talking about this. So, I wasn't going to talk about this, but this clip is perfectly timed for me to talk about this. I find President Trump, and just by the way, just bear with me here. Don't tune me out. Particularly if you're a Trump supporter, just because I know how some of you react immediately when the way I'm about to start this. But I find President Trump exhausting sometimes. I can find him exhausting. His nonstop tweets in the middle of the night when things aren't going well. There was a big story in the Wall Street Journal yesterday about how increasingly world leaders say they can tell whether or not Donald Trump is approachable based on his social media. If he's been on a tirade on social media, they know probably not a time to engage with him. He's in a bad mood, and it tells other leaders if he's stressed out or something, if they want to take advantage of him, that's a time. It's a big red flag. I find it exhausting. You know what I find more exhausting? The nonstop hatred, antagonism, and fighting of the Democrats and those who don't like the president on everything. I got yelled at by someone the other day who's a friend of mine over this. Kobe was about to have to push the little button to cut me off because I almost said the F word live on radio. I'm sorry, but this stupid reflecting pool, it is leaking 40,000 gallons of water every day. It is covered in algae. It stinks. And the original news report is that he was going to be swimming pool blue. And people were like, that's not going to be a reflecting pool. The job is to reflect the surrounding. It's going to be a dark navy blue like the American flag. It is gray right now. It originally was asphalt black on the bottom. It was changed to a gray, and it makes the water look extremely gross. And the water, by the way, is extremely gross. I'm trying not to gag thinking about it. I've been by this thing so many times. It's covered in algae. It's covered in duck crap. It is covered in bugs. It stinks. The homeless have used it to bathe in. It's supposed to have chlorine pumps, and they're broken. And so you get close to it, and it smells. And people are enraged that for the 250th anniversary of the United States, the president of the United States thought, you know what? We need to fix that thing. It is literally one of the most photographed parts of the United States. The reflecting pool in Washington, D.C. gets more photographs a year from tourists than the Grand Canyon. And the president wants to fix it. Like, oh my God, he's going to turn it into a vanity project. You know what? Look, I think part of the president's problem is he rushes into this stuff without buy-in from some people, and he could probably do better getting buy-in, like building his little arch. I'm not opposed. I got a buddy of mine who's furious about the arch. I think, why not? Major countries around the world, they have these big victory arches. There's a perfect spot there where he wants to put it between the Lincoln Memorial and Arlington National Cemetery. I personally think it looks good in the way it's designed. It might be a little overbuilt. I think the ballroom is overbuilt. It's this going to be this monstrosity. But no one privately disagrees with him. Everyone acknowledges there needs to be a ballroom at the White House. When Barack Obama wanted to host big parties, he had to put up a tent on the White House lawn. And if it was raining, it became a boggy, soggy mess. I think what Donald Trump did to the Rose Garden is gross. He cemented it. It was a beautiful, beautiful lawn. Was telling the home builders this morning, I need a wealthy listener to die and give me their estate so I can finally build this mansion I got in my head. Otherwise, I'm never going to be able to afford it. But I want a yard that looks like a golf course. I want like Augusta National, the Wynn Golf Course. I want beautiful striped grass. Like, you know what I'm talking about, where you can see the stripe. I want my house. And that's what the Rose Garden looked like. You had roses, and then you had this beautiful grass, and the president put pavers down on it. It was bad. And the gaudiness of the White House, it looks like a fridge prostitute from the 1800s is puked in the Oval Office. There's so much gold leaf everywhere. And the wall of presidents, the Oval Office, it was unnecessary for a president of the United States to make the Oval Office look like a funhouse version of Versailles. It was dumb. But the ballroom is needed. There's not enough space in the White House for the sorts of parties that presidents tend to throw. You've got to go off-site, and that's a security hassle, or you got to put a tent on the White House lawn, which is a mess if it rains. It makes sense to have a ballroom. And privately, even Obama and Biden are willing to concede that, yeah, it needs a ballroom. The Democrats in Congress. But they can't say that publicly because the rabid base of the Democratic Party is like, you got to fight. You got to fight. You got to fight everything. At some point, are you people not exhausted fighting everything? He's trying to fix a freaking reflecting pool that can't reflect the monuments around it because of all the duck turds floating in it. It's gross. It stinks. It's covered in algae. It's a good idea. our politics is so broken when you can't credit the other side something good. You know, when Barack Obama ordered the SEALs in to kill Osama bin Laden, everybody cheered. If Donald Trump had been president and ordered the SEALs to kill Osama bin Laden, the Democrats would be marching in the streets with posters of Osama bin Laden lamenting the lack of justice and due process in killing the guy. The president of the United States engaged Iran. He should have engaged Iran. All of us know Iran is evil. The only people who don't know Iran is evil are the evil people who apologize for Iran. And what did the Democrats, the media do? They rooted against the American military. They attacked the American. They didn't just go after Trump. They attacked the military. Why? Because they were attacking Trump's proxy in doing war, in engaging in war against Iran. I am willing to give Democrats the benefit of the doubt when I think they've done something right. It's rare they do, but on occasion, I'll say, you know what? They're not wrong on this. Obama was not wrong about going after Osama bin Laden. Joe Biden was not wrong giving arms to Ukraine. He just dragged his feet on it. Donald Trump is not wrong to want a ballroom for the White House. He's not wrong to want to fix the reflecting pool in time for the 250th anniversary of the United States to get it looking fantastic before we have a big fireworks display this July. What I'm just baffled by, and this is the thing that John Fetterman keeps bringing up, is the core portion of the Democratic Party these days that cannot credit Donald Trump for anything right. If Donald Trump fell over dead tomorrow, God forbid, something happens to Donald Trump and he falls over dead, the Democrats would attack Donald Trump for elevating J.D. Vance to the presidency. That's where we stand. If Donald Trump died, they wouldn't know whether to be happy or furious with him for making J.D. Vance president of the United States. And they would probably be furious with him, not happy. The only time Democrats are happy about anything with Donald Trump is when someone's taking a shot at him these days. On MSNBC, well, he kind of deserved it. We're not going to condone it, but he kind of deserved it. Anybody else next? That's the attitude of MS Now these days and half of CNN. You know, you got a portion of the Democratic members of Congress out there. There's one of them yesterday who suggested that there was actually no real assassination attempt, that it was all staged, that they took J.D. Vance out first. Why would they do if it was a real assassination? Why would they take him out first? You know, the president answered the question. The president delayed the Secret Service from dragging it out because he's from New York. He wanted to see what was going on. He's like, I've been through two of these. I want to see if this one's real. It was actually a very funny, endearing comment. I laughed about it, and then I got some Republicans laughing about it. I said, oh, you were laughing about the president nearly getting shot? No, I was laughing that Trump was like, hey, guys, I don't want to leave the room yet. I want to see if this one's for real. How can you not appreciate the guy and his honesty? Like, nah, I mean, I've seen this stuff before. I wanted to see if we were about to shut this whole event down because it was real or fake. They had to get J.D. Vance out of there. They were trying to get me out, too, and I wasn't letting them do it. And the Democrats just lose their minds. It can't be real. He didn't get dragged out first. Yeah, he didn't get dragged out first because he wanted to see what was going on. You laugh about something Donald Trump said that the Democrats, how can you find that funny? These people have no sense of humor. He says funny things. Come on, people. He says funny things. You may not like him, but you can laugh. Obama occasionally said funny things, too, and I could laugh about those things. And Republicans never tore me up for laughing about if Barack Obama or Joe Biden did something funny. Joe Biden was always doing funny stuff, and we always kind of laughed at him. Usually he was sniffing some kid's hair and wandering off. Someone had to go corral him. You're like, that's kind of funny. Now I realize he's got dementia and he's drooling and he's probably pooped his pants, but it's kind of funny to watch the president just kind of wander off and sniff some kid's hair. It's kind of funny. Odd, but funny. Trump says funny things, but you're not allowed to laugh at him. You're not allowed to appreciate the good things he does. You're not allowed to do it. And, you know, the corollary here is some of his supporters, you're not allowed to criticize him at all. The only person on the planet who is above criticism is Donald Trump, according to his supporters. You can criticize Jesus Christ for turning water to wine instead of bourbon, but you criticize Donald Trump for doing something, his supporters come for you. It's all so exhausting. I find the president sometimes exhausting, but the most exhaustion I get in life are the people who just can't think, maybe he did do something right. The people who have to fight everything, the people who just come at you. Like my buddy in the reflecting pool thing, he was so furious about the reflecting pool and he got the details wrong. But he couldn't acknowledge he got the details wrong. He just wanted to vent about Donald Trump. You people are exhausting when you do that. Not every person on planet Earth is wrong all the time. Maybe the guys at MS Now are, but most people generally occasionally have a good idea, the president included. And the fact that you got to dial it up to 11 on a 10-point scale to go insane every time the president does something, it's not healthy for any of us. It's not healthy for society. And it suggests that you've got mental health problems. And 9 times out of 10, and I listen, I say this lovingly, 9 times out of 10, the worst are the progressive white women. Progressive white women in this country are the most mentally deranged. And they are the ones who lose their mind no matter what anybody in the Trump administration does. They hate his wife. They hate him. They hate his kids. They can't credit them for doing anything good. These people are mentally unwell. And they're ruining and running the Democratic Party concurrently. And it's just wild to watch these deeply malcontented, childless, middle-aged women who are that unhinged, or they have children and they're poisoning their brains and harming them psychologically with their hatred of a man who, by the way, will be gone from public office in 3 years.
14: When the truth seems hazy, Eric will clear the way. It's the Eric Erickson Show.
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17: Did you know there's no such thing as darkness? I mean, it's a thing, but it's not a thing. Technically, darkness is just the absence of light. Someone living in physical darkness for extended periods of time suffers physically and mentally. Darkness is disorienting and debilitating. You know, the same types of things happen to individuals and societies in a spiritual and moral sense. Look, it's not actually that hard to diagnose the darkening condition of our souls and our society. We are actually moving further away from the light. Friends, here is the elementary truth we must embrace. God is light. Jesus is the light of the world. And the further we drift from him, the darker things will become. The need of your heart and mine and the need of our day is a genuine awakening, a real turning to God. He's the light, the antidote to the darkness. This is Tom Gray, and This Stuff Matters.
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14: He may not tell you what you want to hear, but he tells you what you need to hear. 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
15: Greetings. Welcome. Coming up at the top of the next hour, a conversation with the governor of the great state of Georgia, Brian Kemp, which is the peach state, even though blueberries are now a more important crop to state agriculture than blueberries. I don't really want to be the blueberry state, though. That just sounds kind of lame. We're the blueberry state. I don't like peaches to begin with, but the peach state sounds a little more substantive than the blueberry state. We're the lemon curd state. No, we're the blueberries. Whatever. Okay, so you know who Jonathan Haidt is? Jonathan Haidt is the professor at New York University who has essentially said, we have a generation of kids who are too coddled, that they are far too coddled. They are addicted to their phones. They don't support free speech. They're told that speech is violence. Well, now, he was going to give a graduation address, and the kids who are offended by his statements of truth are trying to cancel his graduation address. It seems like he might be proving them correct in how coddled they are, that they can't even handle him giving a speech. This is kind of wild. Student government leaders at New York University are objecting to his selection as the graduation speaker at Yankee Stadium, calling it deeply unsettling. Deeply unsettling. Is that that's hilarious. What is his view? His view is that kids don't know how to handle criticism anymore. Oh my gosh, they are proving this guy right. Any member of the student government, they should be like expelled and denied the right to graduate because they clearly never grew up. Now, let me tell you about my perfectly snug mattress topper, because I've really – so, and again, it's very important, I think, to say that I was a customer before I became an advertiser. And I reached out to him and said, I want to tell people about your product, because I was looking for a mattress topper that could cool down and heat up. And I found some, but they were really expensive, like thousands of dollars. And they did water recirculating and stuff, and they could make noise, and the reviews were terrible. 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
9: A tremendous success. I'm Chris DeMeo, Fox News. President Trump weighing in on his summit in Beijing with Chinese leader Xi Jinping. They held talks on Iran, tariffs, Taiwan, and AI.
10: President Xi was very surprised at how well we've done with AI because they thought, you know, when it started, they took this gigantic lead. And we now have caught, we are substantially ahead of them in AI.
18: The goal of President Trump when going to China is to show that direct engagement is possible without having to give up any strategic leverage in the process. The president says that happened and that also he is returning home with his pockets full, that alongside those top business leaders that he took this trip with, preliminary economic commitments have been made.
19: So we had a great stay. It was an amazing period of time. President Xi's an incredible guy. Great trade deals, including over 200 planes from Boeing.
18: To the president, they're talking about the agreement he says China has made to buy about 450 GE aerospace engines.
9: It's Fox's Alexandria Hoff. The U.S. blockade of the Strait of Hormuz continues as President Trump returns from China.
27: Iran is running out of options other than cutting oil production because of their storage problems, and oil is the lifeblood of their economy. At the same time, the U.S. naval blockade continues, preventing any ships from entering or leaving Iranian ports. Now, reports say a vessel operating as a floating armory in the Gulf of Oman has been seized by Iran. The ship is used to store weapons for security firms who protect ships at sea. It also comes after an Indian flag vessel was attacked off the coast of Oman and sunk after a suspected explosion caused by a drone or missile.
9: Fox's Ashley Webster. Alex Smol and Maverick McNealy are tied atop the leaderboard after two rounds at the PGA Championship. 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
9: A source tells Fox News that the U.S. might be moving to take action against Cuban leadership.
32: Complex. That's how Cuba's leadership described a diplomatic backdrop as the CIA and the leaders in Havana had a chance to actually exchange ideas. Now, those meetings precede what may be a very serious legal action. There are details that suggest the U.S. is getting ready to indict former Cuban President Raul Castro for the 1996 incident that left four people dead when a pair of Cessnas from a humanitarian group were shot down by a Cuban fighter jet. Now, it's important to note it's considered a potential criminal act under U.S. law, which means President Trump could be setting the stage to give Castro the Nicolas Maduro treatment.
9: Fox's Kevin Cork. Workers on New York's Long Island Railroad are on strike, bringing the busiest commuter rail system in the nation to a halt.
11: If it were to become resolved, we would need time. It's contingent upon what time it would be settled. So it would be difficult for me at this point to say if it was settled at this time, we'd have service back at that time. But rest assured, we would look to get service back as soon as possible.
9: LIRR President Robert Free. Colorado's governor granting pardons and commutations for 44 people.
12: Former Mesa County clerk Tina Peters was convicted of multiple charges in 2024 for illegally trying to make copies of her county's election voting software and passwords. A judge sentenced her to 9 years in prison. This year, a Colorado appeals court ordered her to be resentenced, finding the judge who initially sentenced her incorrectly considered her protected speech about the 2020 election in her punishment. In a statement, Governor Jared Polis said the clemency power is a serious responsibility that he doesn't take lightly. The Secretary of State criticized the decision, calling it a gross injustice to their election system. President Trump wrote on Truth Social, simply, free Tina. Jessica Rosenthal, Fox News.
9: And I'm Chris DeMeo. This is Fox News.
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1: Welcome. It's Eric Erickson here across the United States. 877-973-7425 is the phone number should you wish to be on the program. The President of the United States and the dictator of China have had a summit. Don't expect that much came from this thing. It was more about diplomatic niceties, and the Chinese, of course, are ceding that they have the upper hand somehow or another. It's kind of remarkable the massive amount of spin that we are getting from pro-Chinese voices inside the United States. They hate Donald Trump so much that they are willing to cheer on the communist dictator of China. It's not just that, though. The Chinese clearly have had, for a very long time, sympathetic voices in the American media, and they're all talking about how, woohoo, yay, we the Chinese, they're surrogates for China, have the upper hand. China is winning. China is glorious. China is awesome. It's just very, very notable to me how so many of these loud voices for so long have been cheering China, and now it's coming to an even, I think, louder moment, a crescendo, if you will, where as this Chinese summit ends, neither side got much of anything. They had FaceTime with each other, and the American media is like, oh, China's dominant. They've been betting against the United States for a very long time. Meanwhile, there's one media voice out there that was not invited into China. Tony DeCoppel in CBS News did not get their visa approved to go to China. The other networks did. That's kind of notable, is it not? Kind of notable that China blocked CBS News from going to China. So where did CBS go? Taipei, Taiwan. And this did not get aired on other networks, nor did they cover this particular aspect of it. This is Tony DeCoppel last night on CBS News.
2: Finally tonight from Taiwan, as President Trump and China's Xi Jinping prepare to meet, you will hear a lot about American decline and the rise of a powerful new China. The Chinese certainly believe it, but is it true? Xi's China is a marvel by many measures, is the world's second largest economy, producing

0: do not. That's another day in America and the world. I'm Tony DeCoppola, live from...
1: Tony DeCoppola, not DeCoppola. There we go. Look, I mean, he's telling the truth. The Chinese economy is actually not doing great. They have had deflation, which is actually far worse than inflation. It's deeply destabilizing, deflation is. They have simply just not been able to keep their economy fired up. They are an oppressive regime. Now, according to the Nikkei Asia publication, Chinese President Xi Jinping issued a warning about Taiwan to U.S. President Donald Trump in Beijing as the leaders kicked off 2 days of meetings and festivals aimed at showcasing the stability of the rival powers' relationships. Huddled for 2 hours and 15 minutes, Xi told Trump the Taiwan question is the most important issue in their ties, according to a readout. If handled well, bilateral relations can maintain overall stability, she quoted as saying. If handled poorly, the two countries risk a clash that could put the entire China-U.S. relationship in a very dangerous situation. The U.S. government, by the way, has sold 30-year debt at a 5% yield for the first time since 2007, amid mounting signs that Donald Trump's war in Iran has unleashed a new surge of inflation. The Treasury Department issued $25 billion of new 30-year bonds on Wednesday, with the high yield at auction reaching 5.046%. Earlier in the day, yields on U.S. debt, which move inversely to prices, rose after official data showed wholesale inflation had jumped to 6% in April, the highest level since 2022. Financing the debt is getting much more expensive. U.S. wholesale inflation accelerated in April to the fastest pace since, again, 2022. The producer price index rising 6%, according to the Bureau of Labor Statistics, that topped all estimates in Bloomberg's survey of economists. Our economy is not doing well. The president, of course, I think was taken out of context on his remarks about not caring about American finances while structuring the war. But we do have economic problems. But the issue is that China has worse economic problems than the United States. And one of the larger issues is how much of a wild card it is to deal with Donald Trump. He's very unpredictable, which throws off the planning for the Chinese. Fareed Zakaria on CNN.
2: A lot of those companies have businesses in China. I mean, Tesla sells lots of cars in China, and it's facing stiff competition. Tesla's market share is declining, not because the Chinese government is stopping them, but because the Chinese have a ferociously competitive EV market at home. Most of the ones you mentioned, I think other than Meta, actually do operate there. But you're right, Trump is looking for more market access to China. My sense, Caitlin, is if it's about this kind of stuff, the Chinese are happy to deal. They're happy to be transactional. They're happy to say, in return for you lowering tariffs this much, we'll allow, you know, the American banks to own 5-10% more of their joint ventures in China. The issue that they find with Trump is he's very unpredictable. He's very disruptive. And he does things like the Iran war, which completely disrupt and upend their planning. I mean, the Chinese get a lot of imported energy out of the Persian Gulf. And I think they find that it's the wild card of Trump that they find harder to understand and deal with. Trump, as a transactional businessman, they're happy to cut a deal.
1: They're happy to cut a deal, but he's the wild card. Yeah, it makes their planning unstable. It's the part of the problem with the Russians. You know, the media talking point, the Democratic talking point about Donald Trump is that he's a lackey for Vladimir Putin. Don't look now, but the Trump administration has done more over the past year and a half to actually help the Ukrainians get access to the arms Joe Biden promised them. Did any of you even know this? It's not a talking point. It's the truth. Joe Biden promised a lot of armaments to the Ukrainians and then never actually delivered them. Donald Trump actually did and authorized their use of long-range missiles and coordinated intelligence with the Ukrainians on where to target inside Russia, which is what the Russians are doing with Iran right now, by the way. And, of course, there are some who say, well, we did it with Ukraine. Of course they're going to do it with Iran, except are you not on the American side? Why are you just kind of waving it all away? It's no.

0: The Russians and the Chinese are helping the Iranians, and the Chinese want the Strait of Hormuz open. They need the Strait of Hormuz open. The Chinese are desperate for the Strait of Hormuz to be open. It's not just them. That they also, the Chinese, need access to our AI chips because their AI chips are not as good as ours. The Chinese have been remarkably good at developing new chips, but they're all based on American chips. And all of the breakthrough technologies China has been claiming for its LLM AI models, the large language model AI models, turns out they were produced on American chips, despite the Chinese denying it. This is Senator James Lankford of Oklahoma.
1: We're talking, you couldn't buy an automobile, you couldn't buy a personal computer, you couldn't buy almost any piece of technology right. that's out there if China has total control over those semiconductor chips. We've already seen China gain worldwide control of many of our critical minerals. The United States has failed to be able to produce our own critical minerals, fighting against all the permitting and environmental restrictions so that we're dependent on China for our critical minerals. When we have those critical minerals here, if China has control of semiconductors like they have control of critical minerals, they literally control the modern economy globally. That is a very dangerous risk for any economy.
0: It is. And that's where China has us. We have allowed China to do this. We have the critical rare earth minerals in this country. We do. The problem is that the regulations, as Senator Lankford points out, the regulations prevent us from digging them out. In Maine, we have a massive amount of lithium, but the environmentalists are opposed to us digging it out. We have gallium in Utah. The environmentalists are opposed to us digging it out. We have all the rare earth minerals that China has and controls around the world here. And one of the things that the president has wisely done is recognize that the Chinese in South America have been buying up rare earth mineral mines. And the president has been playing politics very well in Central and South America to realign several of those governments to us in a way that complicates China's ability to control the rare earth minerals there. Nobody in the media wants to talk about that because you would have to say something complimentary about Donald Trump's foreign policy. Instead, what we get over and over and over and over is that Donald Trump is incompetent. Donald Trump is in over his head. Donald Trump doesn't know what he's doing. And you know what? Maybe Donald Trump is incompetent. Maybe Donald Trump is in over his head. Maybe Donald Trump doesn't know what he's doing, but he's surrounded by people who do. The pro-China angle from the press and the left is really no different from how apologizing they were, serving as apologists for the Soviet Union back in the 1980s, and the Soviet Union fell too. Now, I'm more worried about China, but the Chinese do have problems. You know, Xi Jinping, multiple media outlets and sourcing in the media say nearly suffered a coup a month or so ago, and the line that we get from the media is very much the line we've heard from them about Iran. Well, the other guys are more radical. We should want Xi Jinping, but inside China, there's a growing body of thought that what's actually happening in China is that the generals, the military, and the other politicians are not so keen on a costly Chinese war going into Taiwan, and that they want to replace Xi Jinping, not to invade Taiwan tomorrow, but to stop an invasion of Taiwan because they think it would be foolish for China. China is a nation in decline. They think we are a nation in decline. They have made the mistake of believing their own PR. One voice of sanity on the left is John Fetterman.
2: Accountable to get them involved further. So here we are right now, in the Democratic Party, something that's so important that's going to transform our world, AI. You know, people in my party now becoming anti-AI and data centers. You know, people in my party are calling for a moratorium, in our country. That's lunacy. That's China first kind of a policy in our nation. I'll be the one Democrat to just stand up and say that's ridiculous. You know, we have to be the people that build the chassis of AI. Now, that's why I'm proud to say, look, I think it's a country, definitely country over party. Even something like transformative like AI and data centers here in my party.
0: Good for Fetterman, but he is almost alone among the Democrats. The amount of disinformation and misinformation about AI is largely a Chinese effort. They want us to lose the AI race. And look, there are legitimate concerns about AI data centers. There are legitimate concerns. But you also need to understand that among those legitimate concerns are not the moratorium. we actually need the data centers. Not every community wants them, but there are communities that'll gladly take them, and we should incentivize those communities building them because we need the AI compute power against China. The Chinese are trying to convince us to shut down AI data centers in this country, to have a moratorium on them, to be scared of them. And by the way, the PR campaign is working. Something like 60% of Americans right now are opposed to new data center construction. It is a fear campaign. There are legitimate concerns. I don't want to be dismissive of the legitimate concerns, but also understand that it is the far left that is pushing this idea of a moratorium, and they're just doing China's dirty work in this country.
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0: 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Again, everything I talk about on the show, and then all the stuff I don't have time to get to, it's all in the email that comes out at noon. 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
5: Did you know there's no such thing as darkness? I mean, it's a thing, but it's not a thing. Technically, darkness is just the absence of light. Someone living in physical darkness for extended periods of time suffers physically and mentally. Darkness is disorienting and debilitating. You know, the same types of things happen to individuals and societies in a spiritual and moral sense. Look, it's not actually that hard to diagnose the darkening condition of our souls and our society. We are actually moving further away from the light. Friends, here is the elementary truth we must embrace. God is light. Jesus is the light of the world. And the further we drift from him, the darker things will become. The need of your heart and mine and the need of our day is a genuine awakening, a real turning to God. He's the light, the antidote to the darkness. 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
4: Well, here's a story. 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A routine dive repair at a federally recognized dam in Mobile, Alabama, led to an unexpected discovery. An improvised explosive device. The grenade-type IED was located at the Converse Reservoir Dam. The Mobile Area Water and Sewer System contacted the Mobile County Sheriff's Office, which facilitated a multi-agency response to retrieve and detonate the explosive. The Gulf Coast Regional Maritime Response and Render Safe Team performed a successful retrieval and detonation of the IED. Our top priority is keeping your drinking water safe, says Bud McCrory of the Mobile Water Authority. It's an unprecedented threat. We are fortunate the device was discovered before it could cause serious damage to the water supply or harm to individuals. We're grateful for the professionalism and competence of our law enforcement partners, as well as the quick thinking of our contractors and divers in identifying this device and safely destroying it. The FBI bomb squad was also called in, and the U.S. Department of Homeland Security has been notified. We have no idea who put it there, when it was there, whether or not it was supposed to go off earlier and didn't go off. What we know, however, is that someone tried to impact the water supply in Mobile, Alabama, and possibly do damage to a dam. We don't even know about the size of it yet. There's a lot they aren't telling us. There was just happened to luckily be a routine inspection, and the reservoir and dam are federally designated critical infrastructure that were being targeted. So keep your eyes on this story. Let's see if something more develops in this story, or was this something old that never went off? We got no idea, but sure is a curious story that something like this has happened in Alabama, and there hasn't been a whole lot of national coverage about it either, has there? Well, now you know. Now, you also know if you go to SwissAmerica.com/Eric, you can sign up with Swiss America and get their report, The Secret War on Cash. 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That's what some members of government want. And also the end of the rise of black power that the Democrats are complaining about.
5: Tremendous success. I'm Chris DeMeo, Fox News. President Trump weighing in on his summit in Beijing with Chinese leader Xi Jinping. They held talks on Iran, tariffs, Taiwan, and AI.
6: President Xi was very surprised at how well we've done with AI, because they thought, you know, when it started, they took this gigantic lead. And we now have caught, we are substantially ahead of them in AI.
7: The goal of President Trump when going to China is to show that direct engagement is possible without having to give up any strategic leverage in the process. The president says that happened, and that also he is returning home with his pockets full, that alongside those top business leaders that he took this trip with, preliminary economic commitments have been made.
8: So we had a great stay. It was an amazing period of time. President Xi is an incredible guy. Trade deals, including over 200 planes from Boeing.
7: So the president there talking about the agreement he says China has made to buy about 450 GE aerospace engines.
5: That's Fox's Alexandria Hoff. The U.S. blockade of the Strait of Hormuz continues as President Trump returns from China.
9: Iran is running out of options other than cutting oil production because of their storage problems, and oil is the lifeblood of their economy. At the same time, the U.S. naval blockade continues, preventing any ships from entering or leaving Iranian ports. Now, reports say a vessel operating as a floating armory in the Gulf of Oman has been seized by Iran. The ship is used to store weapons for security firms who protect ships at sea. It also comes after an Indian flag vessel was attacked off the coast of Oman and sunk after a suspected explosion caused by a drone or missile.
5: Fox's Ashley Webster. Alex Smol and Maverick McNealy are tied atop the leaderboard after two rounds at the PGA Championship. America's listening to Fox News.
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4: Hello, welcome. It is Eric Erickson here. The phone number is 877-973-7425. I got to bring this up before I move on to anything else. Admiral Cooper, Brad Cooper, who's the head of CENTCOM, has been testifying before the United States Senate today. And I want to play you some of the audio from Admiral Cooper. He's somewhat pushing back on some of the stories we've heard about the damage done to Iran. In fact, he says that the chief of U.S. Central Command knocked down news reports Iran retained 70-75% of its pre-war missiles and launchers as not accurate. The Washington Post, the New York Times, and others reported May 7th that Iran retained 75% of its pre-war inventories. Asked about the report in the Senate Armed Services Committee, Cooper declined to discuss specific intelligence assessments, but said that figure is not accurate. Now, let me play for you some of his statements. Well, it would help if I rearrange my audio here. Give me 1 second. Here we go. This is Admiral Brad Cooper from CENTCOM.
11: U.S. Central Command was created in direct response to the threats posed by the Islamic Republic of Iran, and I am the 16th CENTCOM commander to deal with the Iranian problem set. For 47 years, the Iranian regime has terrorized the region and made hostility to the United States a core tenet of its rule. Their hostile, lethal track record against the United States is well documented, but I don't know that it is always well understood. Here's a data point. In just the last 30 months prior to the commencement of Epic Fury, Iranian-supported terror groups have attacked U.S. troops and diplomats more than 350 times, the equivalent of attack more than every third day, killing 4 U.S. service members and wounding nearly 200 more. After more than 2 years of Iranian attempts to leverage October 7th of 2023 to tear the region apart, at the direction of the President, United States Central Command initiated Operation Epic Fury. In less than 40 days, CENTCOM forces achieved our military objectives. Most notably, we degraded Iran's ability to project power outside its borders and threaten the region and threaten our interests. As an example, we can all remember April and October of 2024, hundreds of Iranian ballistic missiles and drones raining down in the Middle East. Today, Iran can no longer attack with that mass and scale. And further, with 90% of its defense industrial base destroyed, Iran won't be able to reconstitute those weapons for years.
4: 90% of its industrial base destroyed. A little more here. I can get this file to load. Some of these files are coming across social media and they're a little bit slow, so bear with me as I try to get these to fire up for us.
11: Their capability have been significantly degraded. If I just use my own professional experience and 100 transits through the Strait of Hormuz, you would typically see 20 to 40 fast boats, and lately we've seen 2 or 3.
4: Their capability has been reduced. Let's see. This is, and then also on the drones, this is one of the more remarkable statements in questions from members of the Senate. Again, this is Admiral Brad Cooper. He's the head of Central Command, which is overseeing the Operation Epic Fury in Iran.
11: I'd like to use the opportunity to myth bust on drones.
4: Okay.
11: The days of $35,000 drones that we saw in the last couple of years, particularly in the fight against the Houthis in Yemen, those days are behind us. Today we face an increased threat from drones that are highly sophisticated. They're jet-powered. They have high-end sensors. They have electronic warfare. They have signals intelligence. So those days of using high-value defenses to shoot down cheap targets are behind us. Quite the contrary, what we have been doing lately is using our own low-cost one-way attack drones, attacking Iran, making them use higher and more expensive weapons. So I can confidently tell you we have flipped the cost curve in many ways. Always work to be done, but I like where we are in this regard.
4: Flip the cost curve. So essentially, defense is more expensive than offense. You fire a one-way attack drone that takes $35,000. You got to use $1 million missile to bring it down. So what if we flip the cost curve by sending lots and lots of one-way attack drones to Iran, forcing them to use up their missile reserves to shoot down our drones? It makes a lot of sense. A lot of encouraging news from him at this briefing today, Admiral Cooper, about the progress and about the destruction of Iran's arsenal, pushing back diplomatically, I think you might say, on the issue of what the claims have been in the press about Iran's capabilities. Now, all of that being said, just so you understand, all that being said, there are lots of reasons to believe Iran is getting back into some of the underground storage facilities where they were able to preserve weapons. They've got a massive pile of granite on top of these weapons that have protected them from bombing. We've been able to bomb the access ports, doors, and ventilation shafts, but we can't get all the way down into the mountain. And the result, of course, has been that we have, well, not been able to completely wipe them out. And so the Iranians can dig back in, and that is, to a degree, the claim being run by CNN, the New York Times, the Washington Post, and others, that we have actually not blown up those reserves. So if the Iranians get back into it, Iran can get access to those weapons again. And that is one of the really deep concerns that we have, as Iran continues to believe the press that it has won the operation and come out ahead. And that's something you've got to also understand, for real, is that the American press corps itself continues to say that Iran has won this. Iran is coming out ahead of this, and Iran believes it. Because Iran believes it, Iran is unwilling to negotiate. Now, I need to move on to some of the other stuff that's out there beyond this, and we'll get back to this, because I'm noticing statements being made today by Democrats and by members of the media. There is an ongoing talking point by the American press corps, by the Democratic Party, that what we are seeing with the redistricting fight is the erosion of quote-unquote black power. Part of this is that the media, the talking heads, the experts, the Democrats, they're always decades behind in their talking points and playbook. It used to be in the United States that black voters and the Democratic Party were the same thing. It's not as much the case anymore. You have, for example, in Virginia, it was the Republicans who ran a black candidate for governor, not the Democrats. The Democrats ran a white person. In South Carolina, black people have represented almost all statewide offices in South Carolina as Republicans, including the sitting U.S. senator. The South Carolina treasurer has been black. They've had a black attorney general, I believe, and others, and they've all been Republicans. You had a black statewide officer here in Georgia named Fitz Johnson, who's running again for the Public Service Commission. He's black. In Kentucky, the Attorney General Daniel Cameron was black. He ran for governor as a Republican, and it was white Democrats who opposed him. Time and time again around the country, we're seeing black politicians become Republicans, and the Democrats go out of their way to defeat them, often with the sympathetic media, so they can preserve the idea that somehow black people can't get elected in this country, pay no attention to the fact that it's white Democrats who are opposing those black people because of the letter next to their name. And then the Democrats vent about the collapse of black power. The reporters do this as well. I want you to understand that if you hear people who are concerned about quote-unquote black power, those people are deeply racist partisans, and they tend to be Democrats, because black people get elected in the United States as Republicans all the time, and the people who cry about black power refuse to even recognize that those black people are getting elected. They wish to preserve a victim mentality in the black community to try to mobilize black voters to vote for the Democratic Party. And that is what this whole situation is about. You see, there's more and more data that shows black voters, particularly young black voters, are more inclined to consider the Republican Party. Now, it's still significant support for the Democrats, but the black support for the Democratic Party has fallen about 25%, from 75% to 50%. So it's a 50-50 proposition now on whether black voters will vote for a Democrat or Republican. That's not good for the Democrats. So what the Democrats and their allies in the media must do is scream racism and suggest that Republicans are eradicating black power, when, never mind, black elected officials continue to exist in the South. They just happen to be Republicans. And the media and the Democrats hate that because it shatters their narrative. And so what they've done is they've doubled down on this because they're trying to scare black voters that this is some sort of eliminationist threat to them. They're trying to convince black voters there's an existential threat to their political power in the country. And the shameful part of this is that black voters are what is another synonym for a black voter in the United States? Does anyone have an idea? A synonym for black voter in the United States? American. A black voter in the United States is first an American. And the media and the Democrats have become so polluted by intersectionalism, so polluted by the idea that we must see race. We've gone from Martin Luther King Jr., wanting to be judged by his character and not his color, to the Democrats insisting everyone must be judged by their color. The Democratic Party has defeated the vision of Martin Luther King Jr. And in fact, there are some progressive Democrats these days who actually hate Martin Luther King Jr. because of his philosophy. He's actually the bad guy to a progressive wave within the Democratic Party who think that his idea that we should have a colorblind society was naive and foolish and should be put on the ash heap of history. So as Martin Luther King Jr. is now winning in America, that we are judging people by their character and not by their color, as his vision for society is winning, the Democrats are becoming more unglued. We're going to spend some time about how unglued they are. Kamala Harris has given a doozy of an interview. But you got to understand, particularly if you're listening, and I know I have a large number of black listeners. We do data on this, research on this. I know what the data is. Your power as a black person is not being eliminated to the extent that your power as an American is being affirmed. The Democrats want to keep you in a state of victimhood. The Democrats want to keep you perpetually convinced that the Republicans wish to eradicate you in some way because they need you scared. And yet it is the Republicans who are providing and supporting the police in your neighborhoods to keep your family safe. It is the Republicans who are providing a strong economy for you to have jobs. It is the Republicans who are providing you the opportunity to take a job that would otherwise be given to an illegal alien by the Democrats. It is the Republicans who are providing you communities of interest in which to vote. And by the way, it is the Republicans who increasingly provide you black candidates to vote for who the white Democrats tell you are bad. How is Tim Scott, a black man descended from slaves in South Carolina, bad for black voters? Because he's opposed to Democratic policies? That's the problem for the Democrats. The Democrats have convinced themselves through their own rhetoric that somehow they are the salve for black Americans. That voting Democrat is somehow salvific for you as an American citizen. But more and more people in this country are moving beyond the racism of the past. We can't deny this country has a history of racism, but we should be able to deny that it is today like it was 100 years ago. And yet Democrats continue to perpetuate the myth that somehow the country is as bad as it was 100 years ago when we had separate water fountains and black people couldn't sit at restaurant counters and they had to be on the back of the bus. And the Democrats would have you believe we have not moved beyond that because they need you to be angry, whipped into a frenzy, and convinced that you're being eliminated from this country. And the fact of the matter is, pay attention, black voters, how often it is that a black person in this country runs as a Republican and the white Democrats try to destroy that person. They have to keep trying to destroy black Republicans so that you keep being convinced that black people in this country can't get elected. Pay no attention to the fact that it is the Democratic Party in the United States that is actively working to block black people from getting elected if they have an R next to their name, because it's all about perpetuating victimhood, because the Democrats cannot keep winning elections. If you are allowed to stand on your own two feet and have success on your own in this country without the government giving it to you.
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18: 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Again, everything I talk about on the show, and then all the stuff I don't have time to get to, it's all in the email that comes out at noon. 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
19: Did you know there's no such thing as darkness? I mean, it's a thing, but it's not a thing. Technically, darkness is just the absence of light. Someone living in physical darkness for extended periods of time suffers physically and mentally. Darkness is disorienting and debilitating. You know, the same types of things happen to individuals and societies in a spiritual and moral sense. Look, it's not actually that hard to diagnose the darkening condition of our souls and our society. We are actually moving further away from the light. Friends, here is the elementary truth we must embrace. God is light. Jesus is the light of the world. And the further we drift from Him, the darker things will become. The need of your heart and mine and the need of our day is a genuine awakening, a real turning to God. He's the light, the antidote to the darkness. 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
4: 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I'm doing an event with them tomorrow night. I have seen their latest putters. 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They really are as good as I tell you they are. They're fantastic. Okay, when we come back, we got to talk about the Democrats becoming increasingly unhinged. But first, you need to know that the Israeli government says it is planning to file a lawsuit against the New York Times over the Nick Kristof story that claimed Israel had trained dogs to rape Palestinians, something that is widely disputed. And in fact, a former Israeli prime minister who was quoted in the piece claiming support for the peace said he was completely misquoted. He does not support the peace, and he was completely mischaracterized. But the New York Times, you need to know, has doubled down, and they're standing by this story. The New York Times insists that they're standing by this story. The problem is, as more and more comes out, the sourcing for the story appears to be off. Not legitimate stories. And just so you understand, the Palestinians, Hamas, has accused Israel of training dolphins to attack them, wild boars to attack them, spy cows, special rats to attack Palestinians, Israeli vultures, shark attacks, birds to spy for Israel, flocks of birds, squirrels, lizards, hyenas. Literally, this is a documented list of animals that Hamas has routinely said Israel has trained to attack them, from rats to birds to hyenas to now rape dogs. And the media keeps falling for these stories, which is actually one of the more bizarre aspects of this is that the experts who were not talked to by the New York Times said it's impossible, and yet the New York Times ran with it anyway. And now they're going to get sued. I don't know that Israel's going to be able to maintain the lawsuit, though, given American law. Now, I got to tell you about my Rinnai tankless water here. I'm actually having some dinner with them tonight. 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It's a tankless water heater. 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
5: global ISIS leader killed. I'm Deborah Valentine, Fox News. U.S. and Nigerian forces have taken out ISIS's second-in-command globally, Abu Bilal al-Manouki. President Trump made the announcement on Truth Social, saying the joint military operation in Africa was flawlessly executed, meticulously planned, and very complex. He added, with his removal, ISIS's global operation is greatly diminished. President Trump recaps his China summit discussing Taiwan and Iran on special report with Brett Baer.
7: President Trump addressing Beijing, calling Taiwan the most important issue with the U.S.
8: I will say this. I'm not looking to have somebody go independent and, you know, we're supposed to travel 9,500 miles to fight a war. I'm not looking for that. I want them to cool down. I want China to cool down.
7: When asked about the U.S. approving billions of dollars of weapons sales to the island, the president telling Fox's Brett Baer.
8: Well, I haven't approved it yet. We're going to see what happens.
9: What are you looking
8: for? I may do it. I may not do it.
7: On Iran, the president noted China offered to help negotiate an end to the war and a reopening of the Strait of Hormuz. Kristen Goodwin, Fox News.
5: The largest commuter rail line in North America, the Long Island Railroad, is on strike.
10: Labor unions announcing a walkout late Friday after negotiations with the Metropolitan Transportation Authority broke down. No new negotiations have been scheduled.
25: If it were to become resolved, we would need time. It's contingent upon what time it would be settled. So it would be difficult for me at this point to say if it was settled at this time, we'd have service back at that time. But rest assured, we would look to get service back as soon as possible.
10: LARR President Robert Free, the union wants a 16% pay raise over 4 years. The MTA argues the union's demands would lead to fare hikes. Chris DeMeo, Fox News.
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5: The U.S. blockade of the Strait of Hormuz continues as President Trump returns from China. Fox's Ashley Webster has more from Tel Aviv.
29: Iran is running out of options other than cutting oil production because of their storage problems, and oil is the lifeblood of their economy. At the same time, the U.S. naval blockade continues, preventing any ships from entering or leaving Iranian ports. Now, reports say a vessel operating as a floating armory in the Gulf of Oman has been seized by Iran. The ship is used to store weapons for security firms who protect ships at sea. It also comes after an Indian flag vessel was attacked off the coast of Oman and sunk after a suspected explosion caused by a drone or missile.
5: Iran's foreign minister said a lack of trust is the biggest obstacle in negotiations to end the war with the U.S. The U.S. Supreme Court has declined to intervene in a high-stakes redistricting dispute in the Commonwealth of Virginia. It leaves in place a Virginia Supreme Court ruling that invalidated a voter-approved congressional map, creating 4 additional Democratic districts. It sought to reduce the GOP's 5-6 minority, giving a potential 10-1 disadvantage to Democrats. A candidate in the California governor's race facing scrutiny after his former aide pleaded guilty in a fraud case.
26: The former political consultant for Javier Becerra, the Democratic frontrunner in the governor's race, pleaded guilty to conspiracy to commit fraud and wire fraud, bank fraud, lying to federal investigators, and submitting a false tax return. The defendant, Dana Williamson, is also a former aide to Governor Gavin Newsom. Now, neither Newsom nor Becerra were accused of any wrongdoing in this case. Prosecutors accused Williamson of conspiring with Becerra's chief of staff, Sean McCluskey, and another lobbyist to divert $225,000 from Becerra's dormant state campaign account.
5: Fox's Christina Coleman reporting. I'm Deborah Valentine. This is Fox News.
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So glad you're with us today. It's going to be a great show. Always a great show. I love being with you here each and every day to help you live the life you were designed to live. Your health really is your greatest wealth. I'm Dr. Asa. This is the Dr. Asa Show. So glad to be with you. As always, we're going to jump into a couple of things. We're going to talk about something that a lot of people are asking me questions about, and that's the GLP-1s, the peptides that are really a big deal right now. They are. They're important, and I think they're one of the biggest game changers that we've had in the body composition and weight loss space in medicine in probably the last 100 years. I mean, it's groundbreaking what it's doing. Now, there's different categories and different classes. We're going to jump into that in just a moment, which, you know, again, big topic. And I get a lot of your questions. And by the way, you can always send me your questions. DM us on any social media. Send us a chat right here on the show. We'll answer it, make it part of the show. If we miss it, because there's a lot, we'll get to you after the show. We'll definitely answer your question, though. That's the biggest thing. We're always here to answer your question. So you can always send that to us. And you can send us an email, kind of go old school like that. Or you can go to the website, go to drasashow.com. You can send us a question there as well. You can call us on the number, too, 888-283-7272. Like always, I've been doing that with our radio show and TV show forever. Still have the number. People do still call in, funny enough. And we'd love to talk to you and engage with you in any way that we can. There's a new kidney study, if you hear me talk about that quite a bit. The kidney study is with Adiamed, adiamed.com. That's adiamed.com. The kidney study is using stem cells. And, you know, when you, if you only know, I think it's 36 million Americans right now are dealing with some level or some stage of kidney failure. So there's stage one, stage two, stage three, stage four. So the stem cell therapy is the most natural way to approach it. And we're in a formal study that's been set up by Adiamed. So we've got an IFB, the whole thing. And we're a part of this study, our clinic here in Florida, our main clinic, which is the Center for Longevity Medicine. So you can help, hop on with us. You can enroll in the study. Go to adiamed.com, adiamed.com, and you can enroll in the study. But I want to encourage you, really, because this is groundbreaking in the sense that people, we've already been using stem cells with kidney issues, and it's been done in other parts of the world, South America and whatnot. Florida has now approved in multiple categories stem cell therapy use, which is amazing. It's the first state to ever do that in America. So we are looking to approve, get new ways approved. Like we've done works with autism. We're now doing it with kidney. We're looking at doing it with cardiovascular conditions and others. So it's pretty amazing what we're doing. But if you want to

and or a donor that help facilitate healing in the body. 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Okay, that regenerates the body. But stem cells are amazing, and we're learning that with kidney function, people with stage one, stage two, and even stage three are getting remarkable recovery. That means that they're actually getting better. So I would look into that, okay? 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And then if you haven't got a free copy of my book, please go to myfreehealthbook.com, myfreehealthbook.com, and you can pick up a free hardback copy of our book. We'll send it right to you. I just want to help you. That's the goal of the show. I've been doing this now 2 decades. Can you believe that? So I've been in this game for a very long time, helping people just like you get the information that they need, the help that they need, so that they go to the next level with their health and their life. That is the goal of the show. That's why we do what we do, because we want to see you thrive and not just barely make it. That's the key. Oh, and also, I have not told you this in a while. Make sure if you haven't gone to your doctor and had your VO2 max tested, that is the stability and strength of your cardiorespiratory fitness system. It's a test that's done in the office. They put a little oxygen type mask on you, and you either pedal on a bike or run on a treadmill or walk fast on a treadmill. But it is the number one indicator, along with your lean body mass, of the potential for your overall longevity of your lifespan and your health span. VO2 max testing is done by Core. There's some other companies, but Core is who I work with. K-O-R-R. They are the absolute goat in this thing. They're the OG. They're the ones that actually created the technology. One of the founders is a former NASA scientist. So if that tells you anything, I'm very impressed by them. The people in that company are phenomenal. They have such a heart to help people. But if you haven't got your VO2 max test done, please go get that done. It's such a huge, huge part of your overall health. I mean, if you want blood work done, that's great. And that's one of our number one set of biomarkers that we use. But the other big biomarker that we use is VO2 max testing. And that is the big one that plays a big, big role in your overall health. All right. All right. Let's get to those questions that I know you're waiting on. Jeremy in California wants to know about which GLP-1 is the better one to use. There's not really so much a better one. There's a third one. So there's two right now. There's semaglutide, tirzepatide. So there are a couple out there. One works on one mechanism. The tirzepatide works on two mechanisms. And there is a third one that's in trial right now called retatrutide. And I hope they get that done soon. Reta, as we call it, as short term, retatrutide is kind of is going to be the best one, hands down. Because the challenge that you have with the semaglutide and the tirzepatide is that it really only handles a couple of mechanisms at most. And the challenge is, if you don't eat enough protein in your diet, which again, remember, protein already by itself is difficult to get down, say 200 grams a day, which is a lot. And now you throw in what the GLP-1 mechanism does, how it really cuts down on your appetite. So it's already difficult if you have an appetite to eat enough protein. Now imagine having no appetite, which is kind of what that does. And then, you know, attempting to try to get all that protein in. So people end up losing a lot of muscle. They'll lose weight. The challenge is they're losing not just body fat, which is what you want to do. You want to keep your lean muscle and lose the body fat. They're losing muscle. And that's why they start looking kind of emaciated, really thin, because they're losing muscle. And they're losing muscles in their face and their biceps and their chest and their back and their legs. So you kind of become what's called skinny fat. If you've ever heard that term, it's kind of what happens. So I don't, from the GLP-1s that are out there right now, yes, I still think they're great, but you have to have someone working with you that knows what the heck that they're doing from a nutritional standpoint. Like if you're going to take the GLP-1, let me tell you a couple things. Number one, you have to weight train, period. Like you have to weight train and you have to do the thing. Like you have to resistance train. There's no questions about it. You cannot, don't just take a GLP-1 and wing it. Please don't do that. Because a lot of docs that give them just say, okay, watch your calories, and there's not a real structured plan. Man, if you're going to take a GLP-1, you have to eat your protein in grams of body weight. So if you're 200 pounds, you have to eat 200 grams of protein a day. And number two, you have to exercise with weights, like some kind of resistance. The only other thing, if you're going to use body weight exercises, that's totally cool. You can do that. But if you're going to do that, man, let me tell you, you have to.

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0: We built a system that is fantastic for maintaining lean muscle. You can do it at home. It's on an app. We've got plenty of exercises, like thousands. And you will build good, solid muscle in that. And then also you'll get mobility at the same time. So it's very cool. It's something I use in my routine every single day, and it makes it a big difference. So I'm a huge, huge fan of that. It's a big part of what I do. But man, if you're going to do GLP-1, you have to do those things. Okay. Just to encourage you, to let you know that Jeremy, is super important. So to segue from that, I want to jump into the top five ways to use a GLP in the right way. All right. So, kind of just went all through that, but I want to give you five things really important. Number one is maintain your protein grams, right? That's number one. Number two, you have to do resistance exercise. Number three is you have to count your fiber, all right? So counting your fiber is really important. In matter of fact, most people don't get enough fiber in their diet. You've heard about that forever. Well, fiber plus protein actually mimics the natural mechanism of what a GLP-1 does. Did you hear me? So like, you really could get away if you're disciplined, and that's the problem is discipline. See, that's the challenge. Discipline is the thing that everybody has to work through that makes it challenging and difficult for a lot of people. So the discipline is the thing that really, really jumps in and makes a difference. So if you can stay disciplined, then you probably don't even need a GLP-1. But that's the tough part. That food noise, as we talk about, starts happening. And people start craving like carbs like crazy and fats like crazy and junk food like crazy, chocolate, the whole thing, right? Just turns into this big mess. So fiber helps cut down on the food noise. I like to get it from fruits and vegetables. You can get it from, there's a certain bar that I like to use. It's called No Cal. So No Cal bar is like a protein bar, but the ingredients are, there's like five ingredients in the whole thing. Each bar, which tastes amazing, by the way, shout out to No Cal. Each bar, I eat one every day, by the way, sometimes two. Each bar gives you like 15 grams of fiber, no joke. And it's easy. So when I travel, I carry these things with me. Because the goal is everybody should be having, every woman, 30 grams of fiber, every guy, 35 grams of fiber a day, because it's good for your health. Overall gut health, probiotics, and your prebiotics need the fiber to function at their best. And for elimination, you know, you want to make sure, come on, colorectal cancer is the second leading cancer right now, you know, next to the breast, prostate, and those. So colorectal cancer is huge, man. It's climbing up the ranks. And so we've got to get in and make sure we tackle that. It's a big deal. So to make sure you have enough fiber every day, I shoot for about 50 grams a day personally, just so you know, because here's the deal. There's a ratio that got put out in a bunch of studies. And this is why vegetarians and vegans, you really don't see a lot of cancer. Definitely not colorectal cancer, because they're getting so much fiber. And if you look in other parts of the world, like Japan and a lot of these blue zones, Okinawa, I think. If you look at all these blue zones that they did these studies on where people live over 100, their fiber content's off the chart, right? They don't need a whole lot of meat. They get a ton of fiber. They're eating beans every day. They got great social networks. They're not stressed out all the time. Yeah, that's a big, big player in this whole longevity game. Huge player overall. So I would check your fiber content on the food you're eating. Maybe get an app if you need to, you know, count the grams. Get some kind of like MyFitnessPal or Lose It is a really good app that's out that you can track and control what nutrients and macronutrients you're taking in. So for GLP-1, number one, you've got to hit your protein grams. Number two, resistance training. Number three is your fiber. And number four is getting your fasting window, all right? I like 12-12. That's my favorite. Because you have to have a certain amount of time that you're not eating each day to give your body what I call digestive rest. Now, everybody gets into the intermittent fasting part of this, and that is important. But I think the digestive rest is just as important as anything else. When you give your body a break from eating, you got to remember when you're eating foods and you're eating, say, your protein and your fiber, but also your carbohydrates and your fats. Carbohydrates are the big thing. I want you to think about carbohydrates in this one sense. So I want you to think of your muscles like a balloon. Carbohydrates fill up the balloon. And when it fills up to a certain point, you don't want it to fill up anymore. You need the balloon to go down in size. Okay? You fill it up almost like a water balloon, and you want it to come back down. You have to – what happens is we eat carbs all day long, and then we, like, sleep for 7 hours, and now we're eating carbs all day long again. So this balloon that fills up never has a chance to go down. So it goes up and goes down. You've got to let it come down. That is how – so carbohydrates are the only thing that go in and fill that balloon up. When you cut out carbs and really any kind of food, you're allowing the insulin to slow down in the body. Insulin is produced by the pancreas, and insulin is a storage hormone. So insulin takes the carbohydrates you take in and stores it. Now, if you eat too much protein or over what your body needs, there's a process called gluconeogenesis, which is where your body takes the proteins that you're eating, the excess that it didn't need to build muscle, turns it into a carbohydrate, and then tries to shove it back into the muscle. So again, this digestive rest concept for a GLP-1 person that's looking to do that is you really have to make sure that you're getting enough of the carbs, but you've got to have that rest so the body can chill out. The insulin receptors have to take a rest. And that is one of the biggest things. Your digestion needs a rest, and the insulin receptors needs a rest. So give it a rest, 12 hours. It's the easiest thing. There's all these different windows, 16-8, 14-10. Look, the easiest thing, everybody can eat all the food that they need in 12 hours. You don't need to be eating all day long, okay? Like, you just don't. So eating in a 12-hour window is the best way to go. That's the main thing. When you're looking at this GLP-1 or you're looking to change your lean body composition, you're looking to get in better shape, eat everything in a 12-hour window and just suck it up and don't eat. What I typically do is I'll start in the morning and start like at 7 p.m. or 7 a.m. rather, and finish around 7 p.m. And that's typically my window. Then you're, you know, through the night, I just drink water, whatever, amino acids. And that's pretty much what I do. And then I go to bed, you sleep through the night, you get up in the morning, and I do it all over again. And that's the key. So you have to look at these things and follow these principles to keep it really, really simple. That's the ultimate thing that you have to do when you're looking at getting your body to function under like a GLP-1 concept. So if you're looking to get lean, those are the basic tools that you want to follow.
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14: A global ISIS leader killed. I'm Deborah Valentine, Fox News. U.S. and Nigerian forces have taken out ISIS's second-in-command globally, Abu Bilal al-Manuki. President Trump made the announcement on Truth Social, saying the joint military operation in Africa was flawlessly executed, meticulously planned, and very complex. He added, with his removal, ISIS's global operation is greatly diminished. President Trump recaps his China summit discussing Taiwan and Iran on Special Report with Brett Baer.
15: President Trump addressing Beijing, calling Taiwan the most important issue with the U.S.
16: I will say this. I'm not looking to have somebody go independent and, you know, we're supposed to travel 9,500 miles to fight a war. I'm not looking for that. I want them to cool down. I want China to cool down.
15: When asked about the U.S. approving billions of dollars of weapons sales to the island, the president telling Fox's Brett Baer.
16: Well, I haven't approved it yet. We're going to see what happens.
17: What are you looking
16: for? I may do it. I may not do it.
15: On Iran, the president noted China offered to help negotiate an end to the war and a reopening of the Strait of Hormuz. Kristen Goodwin, Fox News.
14: The largest commuter rail line in North America, the Long Island Railroad, is on strike.
18: Labor unions announcing a walkout late Friday after negotiations with the Metropolitan Transportation Authority broke down. No new negotiations have been scheduled.
19: If it were to become resolved, we would need time. It's contingent upon what time it would be settled. So it would be difficult for me at this point to say if it was settled at this time, we'd have service back at that time. But rest assured, we would look to get service back as soon as possible.
18: LARR President Robert Free, the union wants a 16% pay raise over 4 years. The MTA argues the union's demands would lead to fare hikes. Chris DeMeo, Fox News.
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0: 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John in Baton Rouge, Louisiana, wants to know about high blood pressure and what to do. So high blood pressure is one of those things, John, that I think it's really easy to take care of. Everybody says it's genetic, everybody meaning kind of medicine. But yeah, are there genetic factors? Yeah, but man, high blood pressure is what we call a chronic condition. It really has more to do with your habits, your daily habits, more than anything else. So with blood pressure, it's not a salt thing, so don't let them get you all riled up about salt. Now, table salt is a nightmare, but if you look at things like natural salt that comes in things like celery, celery powder, celery juice, you need that kind of sodium. If you're going to use salt, use Celtic sea salt, or there's a Baja Gold mineral salt that gives you all the different trace minerals in there, and it's more magnesium heavy than it is sodium heavy. That's a much better way to go. And then the other thing, too, with blood pressure, you can look at L-citrulline, which is really a good amino acid that you can utilize, but then also exercising. If you're not exercising every single day and you've got high blood pressure, we got issues. You got to start. If you're over the age of 40, you need to be exercising every single day, no questions asked, no excuses whatsoever. Like, you got to exercise. That's the key. Like, that's the thing nobody wants. Give me the pill. Give me the supplement. Give me the thing, right? But I don't want to exercise. Man, don't make me get out and walk every single day. Don't make me get out and exercise every single day. Don't make me, doc. Yeah, that's the key. So blood pressure, a couple of good things. But the main thing is get your exercise and your fluid intake up. Fluid intake should be half your body weight in ounces of water every single day. L-citrulline is really, really good. Beet juice is very, very good as well for blood pressure because it has L-citrulline in it. And I'll tell you, this fasting window, right, this digestive rest window of 12-12 that I talk about, that right there is going to help as well. Again, many times what we have and the conditions that we deal with are coming from poor habits and the wrong kind of food. So the main thing is to make sure you get all of those right. So glad you're with us. I'm Dr. Asa. This is the Dr. Asa Show, as you know, and I'm always excited to be with you. Now, I'm going to jump into our food of the day here in just a minute, just to remind you about the kidney study. I talk about this a lot, but we're doing this kidney study with Adiamed, adiamed.com. If you know someone that is struggling with a kidney issue at all, stage one, stage two, even stage three, the stem cell study that we're doing right now for kidney issues is amazing. So Adiamed has started the study. We're doing it at our clinic. There's some partner clinics around the country that are doing this. But if you want to get information about that, sign up for it. Go to adiamed.com, adiamed.com. It's a big one. And it's something that really breeds a lot of hope for a lot of people. And that's what I want to encourage you with. Because here, my thing is always been hope. Hope is the best form of medicine I think we could ever have. And giving people the tools and the ability to have what they need, to get the help that they need, that is the ultimate. So I want to encourage you, go to adiamed.com, adiamed.com, and just get information about it. Maybe pass it along to someone that really needs the help, because this study is groundbreaking. It is going to change the face of what you see with stem cells. It's going to give stem cells another category for insurance companies to cover. I really believe that, because I think the information is going to be just undeniable once we get that back. Because the studies we've already seen in other countries, which have already been done, the results have been extremely effective and safe. So I think we'll find that in this study as well. Again, go to adiamed.com. Check that out. If you haven't got a free copy of my book, go to myfreehealthbook.com. 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We want to send it to you just to be an encouragement to you, a help to you, to get you to the next level with your health in your life and not be stuck anymore. It's a great reference. It's how to live healthy from A to Z and just not be stuck anymore, to really go to another level with your health in your life and not be in the same spot that you've been in. We want to get you up to that next place. You can definitely get there. And if you haven't got one of the nutritional gene tests I always talk about, please get one. Go to DrAsaShow.com, DrAsaShow.com, and get one of the nutritional gene tests. We'll send it to you. You can do it at home, mail it to the lab. You get a 61-page report back. It is extremely comprehensive. And so if you're trying to figure out how to lose

0: weight, feel better, you know, get your lean body composition where it needs to be, lose body fat, which, you know, keeps your lean muscle tissue, this is the way to go. It is the key. It is the one thing that will help you get there. Because if you don't know whether you handle fats or carbs better, I'm telling you, that is the limiting factor. If you've been beating your head against the wall going, I've tried everything. I've exercised, I've got my calories, I do the things, I do all these things, and nothing seems to work. It's because you don't really know whether you're burning carbs or fats better. And you're just eating both and hoping that it all works out okay. Look, what you don't want to do is be a dog chasing its tail. And what you don't want to do is throw pain against the wall and hope something sticks. Are you with me? That's what we say in the South, by the way. Can you tell? I am a Southern guy, for sure. I do my best not to have too much Southern twang, but, you know, comes out every now and then. That's for sure. All right, I'm Dr. Asa, by the way, if you don't know, if you're tuning in, joining in. We're welcoming you. We love having you. You can hop in here. You know, we do shows every single day and radio, television, stream. We do all of it. And we're here to help you, just to encourage you to get the help that you need. All right. Answer your questions. If you want to send me a DM, you can do that. If you want to send me an email, you can do that. If you want to jump in the chat right here on the show, you can do that. Any of it. So we'll have you on the chat. We'll add you into the chat. We'll make sure you're part of the show. And if we miss you here on the show, we can also make you a part after. We do our best to get to everybody's question and make it part of what we're doing. So we'll get you an answer somehow. You just gotta send it to us and we'll make it a part. Steve in Colorado is asking us a question. He wants to know about stem cell therapy for your hip. So it depends on what's going on with your hip, Steve. You know, when stem cell therapy has been around for over a decade now, we've been using it in clinical practice, getting great results. It's mostly been used here in America for joint regeneration. So think knees, elbows, shoulders, hips, low back, neck, anything musculoskeletal. The FDA approved that. We've done remarkable with that, actually. I think if I had to give you a percentage, Steve, on that, it's probably about 80% that the efficacy is there, meaning 80% of the time it does great. People get amazing results. 20%, it really doesn't do anything. And that's what I love about stem cells, by the way. You're like, nothing. I pay all this money. I didn't get anything. Well, this is what's great about stem cells. You know, in medicine, we take this oath where it's at first do no harm. We take that because and that's why we call it practice, by the way. And let's call it medical practice, health practice. Because we're doing the best that we can with the knowledge that we have and the upcoming science that we're taught, right? And the new studies that are coming out, and we piece all that together so we can make the right kind of decisions for your health. With stem cells, what I love about them is they can only help you. They cannot hurt you. And that's what I love about it. The only real study or really findings that we ever have of it ever hurting anyone is really where it comes down to potentially infection at the injection site. And that's just somebody being careless. That has nothing to do with stem cells whatsoever. So it really has to get down to something that, you know, I would look at first and foremost, especially with the hip. You just got to find somebody that knows what they're doing. We've got great locations. Our clinic locations are fantastic, and we can help you get someone, you know, that's competent, that can really help you. Idea Med is who we use. They're some of the best sourcing for stem cells in America. I think we know the source, we know the quality, we know where they come from. And the exosome, which is part of the stem cell and the way that it takes, is just second to none. Like it's amazing. Like so many that we know that it works in a phenomenal way and helps in a phenomenal way. So that's why we go with the Idea Med. But yeah, will it help the hip? 80% chance that it will. And it's got to be injected directly into the area and into the capsule there. And if it is and done well and done right in a safe environment, then yeah, you should get amazing results. 80% chance that it will work. And I've seen people avoid hip replacements just from getting stem cell therapy done. So if you need someone to help you on that, to kind of coach you through that, counsel you on that, just go to drasashow.com. That's drasashow.com. And we can get someone that can help you and, you know, really walk you through that process and what that looks like for you and what you might need. That is the big key. But yeah, it is one of those things, stem cell therapy, especially for the hip. I think it's a no-brainer. Like if you're facing, like if you're in the verge, right? Like it's kind of worn down. Like you might need a hip replacement down the line, but then you're at a point where you're like, okay, like I want no pain right now, but I don't need a replacement. Like cortisone shots, if you're doing that, they are a great Band-Aid, but you can't do too many of them because if you do too much cortisone, it's going to actually break down the connective tissue even worse. It's a nightmare. I don't like that. But again, short term, quick response, quick answer, yes, that's a good one. But for the long term, no. That's why I think stem cell therapy is, bar none, you know, the best way to go. Our food of the day, I like to talk about foods a lot because I think food's one of our best forms of medicine that we could ever have. And my gosh, I mean, our food is everything. What you put in your body becomes your body. And did you know that your body regenerates every single day? Each day, old cells die off, new cells form. We get a brand new body about every year. Pretty amazing. Now, different organ systems take a little bit longer, but that's a rough estimate, okay?
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0: Beets are amazing. So a lot of people don't really eat them unless you're doing some kind of salad. It's not like a thing that you find in restaurants a whole lot. Sometimes they do, sometimes they don't. But I like beets, you know, on a regular basis. Beets are great for bowel movements. They're great fiber. But the component that's in beets that's great is L-citrulline. So for your cardiovascular system, it's bar none, one of the best vegetables you can put inside your body. Beets are phenomenal. So they have the high amounts of L-citrulline, which is one of the number one amino acids that helps to lower blood pressure. So L-citrulline goes in and formulates L-arginine off with that. But it will actually dilate the blood vessels. So you take L-arginine, and it actually increases. So think of like a water hose, right? So if a water hose gets restricted, what happens to the water? Starts like spraying out of it. Remember, as a kid, I was notorious for that. I would love to get the water hose, pinch down on it, spray everybody with it, right? But you know, if you let go of the water hose and it's open, that water just kind of just falls out the end of the hose, And when you have that, man, when you have enough L-citrulline and the body has enough of what it needs, the blood flow is just flowing through there. And that's why I like beets. So a lot of guys with like erectile dysfunction, if you increase your beet consumption, it will help that. That's why the L-citrulline is a great, great tool for someone that's dealing with blood flow issues anywhere in the body. Now, again, if you've got a restriction or you have some kind of blockage in your arteries, then it's not going to help that. Because once the blockage is there, there's other things that need to happen. You need to go on a plant-based diet at that point. Whole strategy for that. If you need help with that, just let us know. Any of our providers can help you with that. But yeah, the beets are great. That's one of my top foods for helping with blood pressure, blood flow, performance, for exercise performance. Again, when your blood flow is better, your exercise performance becomes way better. So increasing beet consumption as one of your vegetables in your daily routine can really help on that tremendously as well. So beets are just great all the way around. Now, people ask me about my top supplement recommendations, and I'm going to jump on that. So I have what I call the foundational four. The foundational four are the supplements that I think are the most important, and they're the things that you don't get in your normal foods on an everyday basis. Now, keep in mind, our food supply is not what it was. I don't care how organic it is. I don't care what they're telling you. The soil in America is not what it used to be. So even the organic foods, we're missing a ton of nutrients from our foods. So you have to get that. And you have to make it up from somewhere. I think supplements are mandatory. There are people today, which blow my mind, seriously, like that, say you don't need supplements. Everything you need, you can get from food. Like that is not true. It's not true. I don't agree with that at all. I don't. And unless you're board certified in clinical nutrition, like I am, unless you've done the studies like I have, unless you put 20 plus years in clinical practice with nutrition, like I have, probably gives me a little bit more to say on it. But I'll tell you this, supplements are vital. Just as something simple as vitamin D3. Over the age of 35, you don't really pull vitamin D. It doesn't get stimulated from the sunlight. It just doesn't. If that's the case, then how can I have a 50-year young construction worker where their skin is just freaking fried from the sun, and they come in and they got a vitamin D of 20? How's that happen, right? I see low vitamin D probably more than anything else in clinical practice in our blood work. And you can easily get it up by supplementing with it. You tell somebody to go out and get them in the sun, which I'm a huge fan of sunlight, by the way. I think we need to be in the sun. It does all kinds of biochemical reactions in the body, especially when the sunlight hits the eyes, which is why I don't think sunglasses are such a great idea all the time. They may look cool, but they're not good for overall function for the body. But I do think that your supplementation is important. The foundational four, here's the four that I really talk about a lot. One is a good whole food multivitamin. This is all backed by studies. I'm not putting all the studies up. I'll do that on my social media. But, you know, one of the things that you look at with multivitamins is one of the most studied supplements that we have. And I think that it's just extremely vital. You got to have it. It covers all the nutrients and the micronutrients. The micronutrients are the ones you really got to look at, the trace minerals. And the components that you get from that are extremely important. That's why a good multivitamin, multimineral is important. So that's number one. It gives you a little bit of everything that you need that you're missing from other things. So that's an all given. Number two is our digestive enzymes. Digestive enzymes help make up for what our soil doesn't have with our food. So you think fruits and vegetables, you're like, oh, they come out of the ground. Oh, they're organic. Oh, they must be amazing. They are amazing. And they're extremely beneficial, and we need them. And I'm a huge fan, and I eat them every day. But we need digestive enzymes to help break our foods down, especially protein, because we're not getting the digestive enzymes in our soil like we used to. It's just not the same. So if you're really going after optimal digestion, which you should be, if you're really going after that, and you really want to make sure you're breaking down your proteins the way you should, that your body can, you know, utilize all that the way you should, then you have to look at digestive enzymes. They help break down the proteins and break down the fats and the carbs, all of it. Take them with your bigger meals throughout the day. Number three is omega-3 fatty acids in the form of fish oil. I think that's the best. Again, tons of studies. There's colleagues of mine out there that say fish oil is terrible for you. It's like they're not. More studies on fish oil and what it does to the body, from cognitive function to hormone regulation to even waist circumference. Yeah, it actually has been studied and showed to drop visceral fat in the body, to eye health. I mean, the list goes on and on. Fish oil, 2 to 4 grams a day. Just don't miss it. I'm a cod liver oil guy. I love it. Tastes terrible. There's ways to get it. Other companies have it. We have a great fish oil product. It's a gel cap. It's not rancid. A lot of times the fish oil capsules can go rancid. Ours are not. Lab we use. It's amazing. We have them formulated. And they're amazing quality. I take it. My family takes it. All our patients take it. It's the best. So, yeah, of course, I'm a huge fish oil guy. Make sure to get that in every single day. That's number three. And number four is a good probiotic. Probiotics, which I think, look, fermented foods are very important. I'm a huge fermented food guy, all right? You know, kefir, however you want to say it, kefir from the South, that's how we say it. But yogurt is amazing, like kimchi, fermented vegetables, incredible. You need to eat those. I eat yogurt every single day, or kefir every single day. I do raw dairy of some kind every day, and it's a big part of my routine. However, I think that you need a probiotic.
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11: A tremendous success. I'm Chris DeMeo, Fox News. President Trump speaking at, weighing in on his summit in Beijing with Chinese President Xi Jinping. They held talks on Iran, tariffs, Taiwan, and AI.
12: President Xi was very surprised at how well we've done with AI. Because they thought, you know, when it started, they took this gigantic lead. And we now have caught, we are substantially ahead of them in AI.
13: The goal of President Trump when going to China is to show that direct engagement is possible without having to give up any strategic leverage in the process. The president says that happened and that also he is returning home with his pockets full, that alongside those top business leaders that he took this trip with, preliminary economic commitments have been made.
14: So we had a great stay. It was an amazing period of time. President Xi's an incredible guy. Great trade deals, including over 200 planes from Boeing.
13: So the president there talking about the agreement he says China has made to buy about 450 GE aerospace engines.
11: That's Fox's Alexandria Hoff. The U.S. blockade of the Strait of Hormuz continues as President Trump returns from China.
15: Iran is running out of options other than cutting oil production because of their storage problems, and oil is the lifeblood of their economy. At the same time, the U.S. naval blockade continues, preventing any ships from entering or leaving Iranian ports. Now, reports say a vessel operating as a floating armory in the Gulf of Oman has been seized by Iran. The ship is used to store weapons for security firms who protect ships at sea. It also comes after an Indian flag vessel was attacked off the coast of Oman and sunk after a suspected explosion caused by a drone or missile.
11: That's Fox's Ashley Webster. Alex Small and Maverick McNealy tie for the lead at the PGA Championship. 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
11: A source tells Fox News that the U.S. might be moving to take action against Cuban leadership.
28: Complex. That's how Cuba's leadership described a diplomatic backdrop as the CIA and the leaders in Havana had a chance to actually exchange ideas. Now, those meetings precede what may be a very serious legal action. There are details that suggest the U.S. is getting ready to indict former Cuban President Raul Castro for the 1996 incident that left four people dead when a pair of Cessnas from a humanitarian group were shot down by a Cuban fighter jet. Now, it's important to note it's considered a potential criminal act under U.S. law, which means President Trump could be setting the stage to give Castro the Nicolas Maduro treatment.
11: That's Fox's Kevin Cork. Workers on New York's Long Island Railroad are on strike, bringing the busiest commuter rail system in North America to a halt.
29: If it were to become resolved, we would need time. It's contingent upon what time it would be settled. So it would be difficult for me at this point to say if it was settled at this time, we'd have service back at that time. But rest assured, we would look to get service back as soon as possible.
11: LIRR President Robert Free. Colorado's governor granting pardons and commutations for 44 people.
30: Former Mesa County Clerk Tina Peters was convicted of multiple charges in 2024 for illegally trying to make copies of her county's election voting software and passwords. A judge sentenced her to 9 years in prison. This year, a Colorado appeals court ordered her to be resentenced, finding the judge who initially sentenced her incorrectly considered her protected speech about the 2020 election in her punishment. In a statement, Governor Jared Polis said the clemency power is a serious responsibility that he doesn't take lightly. The Secretary of State criticized the decision, calling it a gross injustice to their election system. President Trump wrote on Truth Social, simply, free Tina. Jessica Rosenthal, Fox News.
11: I'm Chris DeMayo. This is Fox News.
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is more important than just surviving, and the only thing lost is raising 100 pounds. This is Healthy Talk Radio, talk radio that helps you get well, stay well, and live well. Phone lines are open, 888-283-7272. That's 888-283-7272. What are you struggling with? Let's talk about it, your health and your life. Remember, if the body can get sick, it can also get well. It's about lifestyle. It's about the choices we make every single day and how they'll determine the kind of health we're going to have. And it really does come down to our choices. Our lifestyle is everything. So the way we eat, the way we think, the way we move are the key areas that we have to focus on. If you begin to build those areas, doing it in the right way and being strategic rather than just taking a shot in the dark, trying any silver bullet that comes along, then you can really come up with a good strategy to be able to help you lose weight, feel better, get your energy levels back and your mental clarity back and get your vitality back and really be able to be around your loved ones and produce at work and live the kind of life that we were designed to live, because really that's what it's all about. Stress is a big topic. And of course we hear about it all the time, but stress, they say now, may really undermine the heart benefits of exercise. So teens who have trouble coping with stress may face an increased risk for future heart trouble that even exercise can't erase, a new study suggests. It looks like the inability to cope well with stress contributes to the risk of heart disease. Lead researcher Scott Montgomery looked at this. He's a professor of epidemiology at the university in Sweden. He said Montgomery looked at a striking semblance when physical fitness did not protect teens with poor stress coping skills from developing heart disease later in life. He said exercise is important, but maybe we have to think about exercise and physical fitness in the context of coping with stress, particularly with people who've had a heart attack already. So for those people, both exercise and developing strategies to reduce stress might be needed to prevent more heart issues. But one expert noted that the study only involved males and only measured stress coping skills at once. So for those teens in the study who struggle with stress, also known as low stress resilience, the risk for heart disease increased by about 54%, and the risk of dying from heart disease increased by 110%. So not only are you more likely to have a heart attack, but you're also more likely to have a severe heart attack, they said. So low stress resilience isn't something that you're born with. Experiments in animals suggest that exposures to stress very early in life influence your ability to cope with stress. And only if we have a lot of stress early on are we less able to cope with it later on. So for most people with low stress resilience, even minor events can be extremely stressful, cause a lot of anxiety, and put a lot of stress and strain on the heart. So we know from other studies that very stressful events can cause heart attacks. And if you have low stress resilience and something more serious happens, it can be very challenging to your body and really to your overall health. It can create issues within the heart. I mean, the heart can handle quite a bit, but there are certain levels that it becomes very challenging. Simon Rigo, who's the director of psychology training at the medical center in New York City, he said there's several limitations to the study. First, it was only done in Sweden. It wasn't done worldwide. So they, you know, it could have been just the group that they used at that level. But you definitely want to look

0: But it doesn't negate the fact that we need to have good coping mechanisms, whatever that might be, good, healthy ones, okay? Not a bottle of wine every single night until you get into a drunken stupor, and not eating yourself into oblivion so you gain 100 pounds in a year. And those types of kind of self-defeating behaviors and coping skills are probably not the best. Drugs, other kinds of coping mechanisms, not really the best. So coming up with healthy ones where you can turn that energy into something else and you can turn that focus into something else that can be more productive is definitely the way to go. So just realize that stress is one of the number one reasons that our body breaks down. For any health challenge, for any reason, the stress is the one that does that. So being able to manage that makes a big difference. 888-283-7272. That's 888-283-7272. Give us a call or go to the website. Remember, if you're looking for a lifestyle provider, someone in your area that believes the same way we do, just check out the website and get involved with one of our team members. Our lifestyle providers can coach you and help you really go to that next level with your health and with your life. Let's go to the phones and talk with Russell. Hi, Russell.
1: Psoriasis. I have a patch about the size of a penny on my forehead. Is there any good creams for that, or is there any cure or anything like that that I could do?
0: When it comes to psoriasis, remember, most skin conditions come from the inside out, not the outside in. So you really want to look at the different areas and really look at the body as a whole to understand what areas are strong, what areas are not, which areas are weak, which areas are not. And it's important, really, on that note, to look at your foods that you're eating every single day, because with skin conditions, if your bacteria is out of balance, for example, and you don't have the right kind of bacteria in the gut, talking about probiotics, which would be the good bacteria, then that can really cause some issues with the skin. You can start seeing the little places pop up like that. It could be a fungal condition that could be doing that too. Omega-3 fatty acid deficiency or zinc deficiency can show those as well. But many times it could be several things that create the deficiency, and then we just got to figure out what that is. Most of the way we look at skin conditions like that is are the different creams that you can use to put on your skin, and that does help. Some of them work very, very well. But if the underlying condition, remember, skin is the largest organ that we have. And so what happens on the inside of the body and what happens in the digestive tract is going to determine many times what happens in the skin. So that's where you want to really target and go after first, is what's happening in the digestive tract and in that system. Then you can really build on top of that. So you take care of the body internally. That nourishes the body in the areas that it needs to. Everything rises and falls on the digestive tract in so many different ways, because we're only as healthy as what we can, the foods we can eat, digest, absorb, and assimilate. And what we end up assimilating at the highest level and absorbing is what our body takes as raw materials to be able to use and make good, new, healthy cells. So that really becomes the overall factor of whether or not we're going to do well or not do so well. So that's the big key. 888-283-7272. You can give us a call or go to the website. Remember, if the body can get sick, it can also get well. So the choice we have every single day is to be able to make better choices. On this show, we want to help you do that. And say, oh, that's so easy. It's common sense. If it was common sense, then 65% of this country would not be overweight and 35% would not be obese. So we may know it, but we're not doing it. And we need to do it, because otherwise, if you really want to get your health back and you really want to thrive and you don't want to just barely make it and hardly have any energy to play with your family, your kids, and to get everything done you need done in the day, then we have to step up. And that's the key. So it's about eating better. It's about moving better. It's about thinking better. Getting those three in line, that will make you a true champion in this. And it doesn't matter where you are now, where you've started. It matters how you finish. That is.

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0: whatever you're struggling with, remember, if the body can get sick, you can also get well. It's about lifestyle. It's about those choices we make. 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You don't have the energy levels that you used to. 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Rachel in Louisville, Kentucky says, my dad's 78. He has severe neuropathy from diabetes, and his doctor has him on certain medications. We've been wondering if there's anything else he can be doing to help the situation. There are things he can do. I mean, first of all, you want to make sure his eating habits are right. If he doesn't have a nutritionist or someone working with him, the eating habits when you're dealing with diabetes is the first and foremost. It is absolutely essential to be able to get your body where it needs to be. I mean, hands down. The other big piece of this that you want to focus on is, and this is really important, but when you're dealing with diabetes and neuropathy, that B6, which is a certain vitamin, vitamin B6, is a version of pyridoxine. When you get B6 levels where they need to be, then most medical text and the research will tell you that that works very well. But then also from a relief standpoint, if you'll call the folks at American Pharmacy, go to AmericanPharmacyCompany.com, give them a call. They'll actually have a free neuropathy cream that they'll send you. And you can just go to the website, give them a call. They'll actually mail it to you, cost you nothing. And a lot of relief can be used by that neuropathy cream. Pretty amazing. So I would give those folks a call there at American Pharmacy and check that out. But remember, eating habits with diabetes is everything. So multiple meals throughout the day, at least three, but it's even better to have a couple of snacks in between. And make sure your proteins, your fats, so the proteins are lean quality, and also chicken, fish, beef, eggs, protein powder, something like that. Your low glycemic carbohydrates are the ones in the fruits and vegetables. And then your healthy fats, your almonds, your walnuts, your cashews, your avocados. The fats and the proteins help stabilize blood sugar levels. So when you're dealing with any kind of diabetes at any level, it helps to stabilize everything, makes it work much, much better. The body begins to stabilize, and that's what you want to shoot for. Okay, that is a great way to go. 888-283-7272. That's 888-283-7272. Give us a call or go to the website, to the phones now, and let's talk to Hazel. Hi, Hazel.
1: Wanted to know fibromyalgia and degenerative arthritis, and there's a bulging disc. Just wanted to know, you know, far as, you know, good medical advice, continued medical care.
0: Well, with fibromyalgia, let's look at it for a couple of perspectives. Number one, fibromyalgia being an inflammatory condition of the connective tissue, really, more than anything. That's why you just grab someone's arm or grab their shoulder. If they have fibromyalgia, depending on the level they have it, it's extremely painful. So that's something that needs to be looked at first and foremost. Understanding that the level at which you have it is a determining factor too, but the reality of what you do is pretty similar and about the same. So with that, there's a couple things you want to think about. Number one is as you're supporting the body with fibromyalgia, always your eating habits are important. Remember, most inflammation starts in the digestive tract. So if you're eating foods, for example, like let's say you're eating fried foods and fast foods and processed foods, the more foods that you have that are processed and that raise inflammation in the body, the more you have a chance to raise inflammation throughout the body. That is the real challenge of what you have to look for. Now, the other key that you want to look at too, that's important, is with fibromyalgia, what are you deficient in? So getting some blood testing done to find out what your nutritional deficient areas are is important too, because you may have omega-3 fatty acid deficiencies. Many times people with fibromyalgia that deal with that have low levels of vitamin D. And vitamin D3, of course, we get vitamin D from the sun, but after the age of 50, your ability to utilize vitamin D decreases by about 50%. So with that being said, a lot of times supplementation is the only way to get what you need. So to make sure you get enough of the supplementation, that needs to be looked at as well. So the blood test will show you what areas are weak, what areas are strong, where you need to build, where you don't. And getting into it from that perspective will really help you quite a bit and be able to go to that next level in your health. Rather than just surviving, you can thrive. Rather than just barely making it, you can really live it. And that's a real key. That's what you want to focus on. 888-283-7272. That's 888-283-7272. Give us a call or go to the website. If you haven't found a lifestyle provider, someone in your area that believes the same way we do, all this nutrition and lifestyle-based care we talk about, just go to the website. You can find someone. Our team members are there standing by. Give us a call. Sometimes you just need someone to take you by the hand. And sometimes that's all we need. Sometimes we need a little bit of encouragement, a little bit of that push to make us really go that next level. Sometimes that's it. So whatever it is, understand that you need a team or a person to be able to help you and walk you through that process. And at the end of the day, you really can make it, you can win, and you can do it. But more than anything, you have to realize that you can. And remember, that's part of the three-prong approach I teach. Think better, move better, eat better. And the key is knowing that you can do it. We'll be right back.
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5: A tremendous success. I'm Chris DeMeo, Fox News. President Trump speaking out, weighing in on his summit in Beijing with Chinese President Xi Jinping. They held talks on Iran, tariffs, Taiwan, and AI.
6: President Xi was very surprised at how well we've done with AI. Because they thought, you know, when it started, they took this gigantic lead. And we now have caught, we are substantially ahead of them in AI.
7: The goal of President Trump when going to China is to show that direct engagement is possible without having to give up any strategic leverage in the process. The president says that happened and that also he is returning home with his pockets full, that alongside those top business leaders that he took this trip with, preliminary economic commitments have been made.
8: So we had a great stay. It was an amazing period of time. President Xi's an incredible guy. Got along, made a lot of great trade deals, including over 200 planes from Boeing.
7: To the president, they're talking about the agreement he says China has made to buy about 450 GE aerospace engines.
5: That's Fox's Alexandria Hoff. The U.S. blockade of the Strait of Hormuz continues as President Trump returns from China.
9: Iran is running out of options other than cutting oil production because of their storage problems, and oil is the lifeblood of their economy. At the same time, the U.S. naval blockade continues, preventing any ships from entering or leaving Iranian ports. Now, reports say a vessel operating as a floating armory in the Gulf of Oman has been seized by Iran. The ship is used to store weapons for security firms who protect ships at sea. It also comes after an Indian flag vessel was attacked off the coast of Oman and sunk after a suspected explosion caused by a drone or missile.
5: That's Fox's Ashley Webster. Alex Small and Maverick McNealy tied for the lead at the PGA Championship. 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

0: If the body can get sick, it can also get well. It's about lifestyle. It's about the choices we make every single day that can and will determine the kind of health we're going to have tomorrow. That's the key. I get so fired up because all we have to do is look at our choices each day and know that they make a major impact and bring value to what we do every single day and how we can thrive and how we can make it. So if we make better choices, we can do better, we can live better. That's the key. All right, we're talking about foods right now that are powerful to the body, and we call it our food of the hour. And I talk about foods a lot because food can really, in a lot of ways, be great medicine for us. Remember, we're only as healthy as what we digest, absorb, and assimilate. So what we put in our body actually becomes our body. And if we can make better choices and we can begin to thrive, then we can really begin to impact. Because if, for example, you're eating the wrong kind of foods over a long period of time, then you're not really going to be able to get your body up to its peak level. Because if it begins to break down, that's the challenge. And so you have to start making sure that you're eating foods that are targeted for your body of what you need. So regardless of what you choose, the body knows doesn't know the difference between baked fish and fried fish or French fries and broccoli, but we do. And so we need to make better choices. That's the key. Talking about tangerines, and they've got a lot of benefits to them, tangerines. So they're a citrus fruit. Of course, they're loaded with vitamin C, and it's great for the immune system. We know that. It gets rid of free radicals, and free radicals are highly reactive atoms that are produced when substances or molecules in your body react with each other. The process is called oxidation, and the free radicals that the oxidation produces can trigger cell death or apoptosis. And the vitamin C antioxidant power comes from its ability to scavenge these free radicals and disarm them. So they're the ones that go in and go to battle for us so that we don't struggle with the damaging and the aging facts of oxidation. Digestive benefits too. Got a lot of pectin. Pectin's what we call a complex oligosaccharide. It acts as an adhesive between the cell walls of the tangerines and other types of fruit. Study published recently has shown that the pectin is fermented within your intestines and can increase the number of beneficial microflora. So basically it acts like what we call a prebiotic or a probiotic. It goes in and can support the body in that way. So it's great for the gut, great for the digestion. Now, cholesterol-lowering benefits too. The fibrous white tissue you can find in the segments of the tangerines is called the lamella, and it's this membrane that's rich in soluble fiber. One of the most beneficial effects of the lamella is that it's high in soluble fiber, and the reduction of cholesterol can be found in your blood just by using this alone. So if you're making smoothies or if you want to just eat it, but you can actually cut it up, put it in a smoothie, blend it like in a Vitamix blender, and you'll never even know it's there, and you'll get all the benefits of it. That's a great way to go. But the dietary recommendation of fiber right now is about 25 milligrams a day. Some doctors will push for about 35 to 40 milligrams a day for better colon health. Now, eating a well-balanced diet that's mostly fruits and vegetables is a smart way to manage your weight. High fiber content of tangerines can help keep you feeling fuller for a longer period of time. And feeling full, of course, can impact your weight because when you feel satiated, you're less likely to overindulge and make the wrong kind of food choices, which is definitely something we need to keep an eye out on. It's important, but eating the right kind of foods is very important for your body type. So keeping the inflammation down, yeast and fungal type issues that can invade the body, you want to keep those at bay and really get the body functioning at its best level. It's about choices. That's the key. Let's go to the phones. Let's talk to Faye. Hi, Faye.
1: Certain thing for my husband. He just experiences extreme fatigue. He's 26, very healthy, no health issues, but just always saying he feels extremely, extremely tired. He has really low blood pressure all the time when we've checked it, and I don't know if that has anything to do with it, but that was just my question that I had, and I was wondering if you all had any answers for that.
0: Sure. Yeah, I mean, there's a couple things you can do. I mean, fatigue, when you look at that and you start talking about it, it can come from multiple areas. And I always say it can come from an anemia, which is a lack of iron, a lack of B12 getting into the bloodstream, which creates more oxygen. It could be a lack of folic acid, which absorbs that. It could also be the thyroid, which can be a big challenge too. The thyroid gland can play a big role as far as that goes. And also, one of the big challenges that we see with something like this is also the adrenal glands. The adrenal glands are the body's stress glands, and if your body is not managing stress well, your adrenals can get pretty exhausted, pretty tired. And when the adrenals get tired, that's when you get tired, and that's when everything begins to shut down and not work that well. So that's one thing I would want to encourage you for, is to make sure that you're giving the body everything it needs and that these different systems are not breaking down. That's why blood testing is so important. Saliva testing can be important to be able to get the data, to be able to know where your body is, because certain supplements and eating routines will determine what he's dealing with. So if his thyroid system's not working right, then you're going to do one type of protocol. If his adrenals are not, then there'll be another type. And then if he's dealing with anemia, well, that's a whole different animal. So you have to really look at, you have to identify the system and know which one it is first. That's why getting some lab work done for nutritional deficiencies and getting some testing completed to get that data really, really does help. And I would encourage you to talk to your doctor or get with a nutritionist, someone that can help you get that done. 888-283-7272. That's 888-283-7272. Give us a call or go to the website. If you haven't got our app yet, the app is out. It's on the web, on the App Store. And you can find it there. Great way to listen to the show. Catch it from the day before all the way until we go live the next day. So great way to do that, to really connect and link up and stay in touch with everything that we're doing here, for sure. 14% of toddlers, they say, may be drinking coffee now. And although they just are learning to say the word coffee, about 1 in 7 2-year-olds in Boston in the study drink the caffeinated beverage. Researchers analyzed information on about 315 mothers and their babies, and they discovered that 14% of the 2-year-olds were given coffee. So, interesting. Infants and toddlers of Hispanic mothers were more likely to drink coffee than those of non-Hispanics. And the results show that many infants and toddlers in the Boston area where they did this are being given coffee, that it could be associated with cultural practices more than anything else. So Ann Mearwood, who is an investigator for this at the Breastfeeding Center at the Boston Medical Center, said in a news release, and was talking about this, children in other countries, like Australia, Cambodia, Ethiopia, sometimes drink coffee, and researchers noted, they added that the other studies have shown that it's not uncommon for children raised in Hispanic cultures to start drinking coffee at a younger age. So there's been little research done in the coffee consumption in infants, but one study did show that 2-year-olds who drank coffee and tea between meals or bedtime are 3 times more likely to be obese in kindergarten. How about that? Drink coffee, you get fat. Huh. So what a correlative study that is. And also other studies have shown that caffeine consumption by kids, children, and teens is associated with depression, diabetes, sleep issues, abuse, and obesity as well. And given the current data shows about the effects of coffee consumption among children and adolescents to be quite challenging. So Mearwood, who did this study, was part of Boston University School of Medicine. This was all published in the Journal of Human Lactation. So interesting, to say the least, of what's going on and seeing exactly how we should, really, in my personal opinion, I don't think the children at early ages should be drinking high levels of caffeine. I know they're doing the energy drinks now, and it's become popular and cool and all that, but really it does a lot for the nervous system, and you already have so much energy level as a child anyway. So to overtax the adrenals, to start getting them worn down and tired, is just something that doesn't need to be done. So a sip here and there, I guess, if you're looking at the whole moderation concept, sure, but to drink a whole cup of coffee or something, I mean, give a kid a little piece of chocolate and they start bouncing off the walls, that's minimal caffeine. Give them a cup of coffee, that's, you know, quite a bit. So we have to be cautious with that. That's for sure. 888-283-7272. That's 888-283-7272. Give us a call. Go to the website. You can also do that. If you haven't checked out the website, you should, and look at our lifestyle providers. They're healthcare providers in your area that believe the same way we do. All this nutrition and lifestyle-based care we talk about. Great way to find someone in your area to hold you by the hand, to take you by the hand, and help you with your health and with your life. That is what it's all about. Now, we've got Christine in Arizona that wants to know, she asked in an email, she wants to know what to do for toenail fungus. Well, I'll tell you, that's a great question. A lot of people ask that question, and toenail fungus, although there is some component to it from the outside in, mostly happens from the inside out. So when you're doing it from the inside out, you've got to look at, okay, well, wormwood, black walnut, these kind of herbal remedies are very helpful when you're dealing with any kind of fungal-related issue, and they can be taken in, internally. But externally, you can soak the toenail, and that's been a pretty standard practice custom in the alternative world. And you could look at things like ionic silver, echinacea, golden seal, black walnut, and putting those together, warm water, and soak it 3 times a day. Now, it's going to take some time. But at the end of the day, you really want to look at it and say, okay, is it worth it? Or do you want to do more of a traditional approach? And you can do some of the standard medications that can help quite a bit too. So it's if you want to wait it out and do it natural or kind of the quick and easy, you can use the medications. It's all in how you want to tackle that. 888-283-7272. We'll be right back. Don't go anywhere.
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if you're looking for better ways to live your life, to really lose weight, feel better, have more energy, look younger, feel better, and just get your life back and health back, that's what this show's about. You really can do that. You don't have to be stuck. Doesn't matter how many medications you're taking. Doesn't matter how much weight you've gained. Be encouraged. Because the body's amazing. It regenerates every single day. So the message is that even though you may have lost some of your health up to this point, you can always get it back. And there's so many tips and tools that we can do every day to really make that happen. And you can be encouraged that it's that you really can. I mean, just be encouraged. Because all you have to do is know how and why the body broke down in the first place. That's the key. Once we figure that out, you make a big difference. You want to check out our new weight loss plan, go to the website. You can find out great ways to drop the extra pounds naturally. No drugs, no surgery. You have just got to take control of your health and be strategic in the way that you do it. Got a great system to be able to help you with that. Some reasons to start lifting weights. Now, I get questions all the time. You don't have to look like a bodybuilder. And again, you don't have to look like a perfectly fit athlete. However, there's some reasons to lift weights. I've been an avid weightlifter, my goodness, so many years of my life. And it's been one of the activities that I really, really enjoy. I look forward to it most every day that I go. And there's days you're tired and don't want to go. I mean, it's like anybody else, but you push through and you do it. And then there's other days that it's just amazing. So I really enjoy it. It's one of my favorites. But number one, here's what we know for sure. Studies from the UCLA have said that you'll live longer. When you lift weights, you live longer. Most forms of regular exercise can add years to your life. Strength training has big benefits. As we get older, the more muscle mass we have, the less likely we are to die prematurely. According to a 2014 study that said that rather than worrying about the weight or the body mass index, we should be trying to maximize lean muscle mass. I agree with that. And what better way to maximize that than pumping iron? Really is. Now, the other one is that we get better sleep. Regular exercisers, especially those who push themselves and really go into that higher intensity level, get the best sleep. And weightlifting is no exception. In a study recently, the researchers found that resistance training reduced the number of times a participant woke up during the night compared to a control group who had no exercise. And the progress is noticeable. I mean, one of the big issues with weightlifting is you see the muscles changing. You see your body changing, which is a great benefit. You kind of see the difference in the gains. Start losing body fat and gaining the lean muscle. Protects the bones, so the reducing the risk of fractures can be very helpful. Weight-bearing exercise, especially the strength training, is thought to increase the bone density. You also boost your balance. A lot of the increase of strength and balance can come from doing that, resulting in less falls, of course, as we get older. It can make you happier, too. Of course, reduced anxiety and depression is a big part of managing self-esteem. And what happens is when you increase your strength, you do the weight training, you build the body back up, you look great and you feel better. So when you look better, you feel better. You burn more calories. Remember, when you got more lean muscle tissue, lean body mass, you're going to burn more body fat. And that's a big key. You can do it under 30 minutes too. Lifting weights, the great thing about it is if you go hard with a good amount of intensity, you can get it done in a relatively short amount of time. You don't have to sit on a treadmill for an hour. You can work out high intensity for 30 minutes and have great benefits that will last throughout the day. Now, you can pop in a DVD, do a lot of resistance training, get the benefit will pay. Easy to do, half good. It's a big risk. Go to swim, log, or just get better athletic ever. Get that weight to make you faster. True. Athletes with sport, baseball, football, it's part of the mission floor. And, it's complete. When I was there, you beat David's bill and four have the but you drink this weird off. We so much time, eight bill to the and it keeps all helps to say the name for sustaining has its great course of competition. At being the answer.

0: it has bits of food. It'll get plenty around that. And what do they? You get a bit of a 10-minute workout. Whatever gets stint. AD. 10 overall. Zoll 8877. Straight breathe. 7 line. With quite healthy. Cold. Night. First, remember. Body gets sick. Get about now. And I'm wake up. And gotta get bottles. Or not. It's over. But life's a plenty. One eater. Or your dad's bed. Putting for the day about. Don't worry. Whatever is happening to you. Be the healthy. Keep on. Eat shit rules. Do something that builds. We need some help. Because we're at the beginning. It's all spinning our head. But the chance to work through pack and just an resting. Young parts are not together. Traveling families and it's in the show. Get us and all this per time.
1: Fish designed to perform on such a cup. We can understand no more the chicken hearing of the club. This is not a new entry. Keep this
2: more. RSOs and RX. Doctor say to vitamin and their pills are purchased in odd for the blend. One and a personal fake help. Nothing pill. A demon. Glory and see nothing for bitter. That's a very remember. Purdy. I don't only offer. Learn in a bed. I'm a D.A.M. Dumb.
3: Hi, it's Ed here. You tired of hired? You need it for free. Have to get my gift. I shall need a health proof. Then if you're chill, you have a chicken and link. I will give you the book. Absolutely. It's your issue. Get your copy. My book. Free help. Dom's my book. I'm
4: for Lucas. This is Mo for Dr. W.A.M. China is W.J.T. Jackson.
5: Taking a verse from Revitize. Searing or is who press made in on joint jerk for all sick plant with remorses will operation to match a dozen ton and on shore with pairs. Good has to link in two wedge.
6: I would not go to 10 to 9,000 to one out of that. I could have one.
7: When you approve the dollar wells in the box, I've
6: been moved yet. What happened?
7: What I do not. President did for the wind and you're afraid of.
8: That's right. You sound a wild day. She's with a gay sheep. No, she had been cool.
9: If we called nine, it's good enough. It would be going to assess times are active, but sure, we look back to an ask.
8: Well, in Robert Britt, Vilnius City in praise or East, it's Yiggy and Stenfus, Crystal, too.
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13: This is Jeff from the High Spring Diet is calling and with us here on Life Tip Entertainment. 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
14: A new poll on his roots has protest on the house from 4,000 plus one of our British and plays Marcus could be absurd. One of the can write the hot football in September, while no opportunity to spread a debt there were couples and to move H. will nay policy and reached facility to the policy hungry control savage.
15: Few supports to intervene in a hurry to take in jet, at least it's a new calling in a late functional acting for a national democracy. It's a tragedy to six mind against one in a breath. 26 state even oxytype as
16: the
15: rest
16: is the one first state the most single model for its 10 years because it's a standard race we're going of $1 million vet for 8 years and the dirt win trip was a month differential chance at the planet with worse Mahomes hope for inner tier and it will out as our type for us
15: for on is us new
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23: hi that's
21: hi
23: what's up today the thing that I so that's rapid and drafty well. And stabilize everyone and just quick can write that and done it.
21: Willie's a three-goal witnesses, comfort with bridal peoples. A mistual hot list and return cautions called Carrier Prince, Millie Reed Valkyrie, Napoleon, Sipon, et cetera. He has it all written.
24: Oh, I'm making for the hell critical.

0: has this huge economic impact that millennial and often a lot of Gen X daughters are currently taking on dealing with aging parents. And what she found was that there's approximately a $300,000 lifetime, what we're calling a tax, on daughters for having to deal with this. And the way that she was looking at this and calculating, it's not that elder care costs on average $300,000, which many of you probably know. It is very expensive, yes. But what it was really looking at is also what kinds of costs people have to give up in order to care for an aging parent, whether that's they have to move cities to move back home with them, have them move in with them, maybe pass up on a promotion or a career opportunity. Maybe they have to take off a couple years from work. And not only are they losing wages during those times, but they're also not contributing to their own retirement. They're not getting Social Security, things like that. So when they become older, they're going to be paying on their, you know, retirement years too.
1: How did we get here? Like, we've always had old people in our lives, right? I mean, what's different?
0: Well, that's a great question. I mean, there are a couple things. So one, people are just living longer than they were before, right? And that's, you know, generally a good thing, right? Like, we want people to have long and healthy lives. And yes, it's true that historically people have always cared for their parents, you know, multi-generational households, things like that. But there's a few factors that are going into what's making that a little different than it has been in the past. One is women work more than they did in the past,
1: yes.
0: Right? A lot of women are not, you know, able to, they're busy. You know, they have careers that they are now having to give up or take breaks from in order to do the kind of caregiving that maybe they didn't have to take a career break in the past. Also, there's a bigger, people are having kids older and older. So when you look at the sandwich generation, you know, they, you know, the generations are just further apart, right? So you have parents who are also getting squeezed dealing with elderly parents, and they still have kids at home, or maybe they're helping pay for college or teenagers. So they're sort of getting it from all sides, really squeezed on that.
1: Yeah. We're speaking with Katie Notopoulos, senior correspondent at Business Insider. The story is a deep one. It's called The Millennial Daughter Tax is Terrifying. I guess the issue, too, here is I don't know that we see a way out, right? Are there solutions here?
0: That's a great question. I mean, yes and no. I think from what I heard from people, because when we did this story, we got tons and tons of feedback from people who were saying, I'm living this. This is my experience.
1: Yeah.
0: This is happening to me, because it's happening all over the place. You know, one thing that we were really seeing over again, and this is why we're calling it the daughter tax, is that it does tend to fall in families to the daughter and not the son. Sometimes you'll even have women taking care of their in-laws.
1: Yes.
0: And I think a big thing is between siblings and even between parents and children is have these conversations early about what are we going to do when you can't be in your home anymore? What are we going to do when you're older? What's the plan for, you know, your aging? I think a lot of people are reluctant to have those conversations early. And then by the time they have to happen, it becomes a really fraught thing. So, you know, people can't, you know, you can't prevent someone from getting sick or needing care. We can't really change the costs of this. Unfortunately, they are very, very high, and Medicare and Medicaid doesn't cover all of it.
1: Mm-hmm.
0: But you can

0: And statistically, we just know also when it comes to any sort of caregiving, it's how much higher women percentage. But we're also seeing that it was this about, I think it was $295,000was the sort of lifetime cost of doing this.
1: Thanks, Katie. Katie Notopoulos, senior correspondent at Business Insider. Coming up next on This Weekend, why your career strategy needs a do-over.

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11: Ready for the weekend? We're here to get it started. This weekend with Gordon Deal.
10: Glad you could be with us. As we look at the current labor landscape, it is the white-collar analyst, the middle manager, and the creative professional who are finding themselves in the crosshairs of the AI revolution. How can you build a fortress around your career? 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Rob, what did you look at?
12: Yeah, so right now, even though we're seeing a lot of layoffs, ostensibly connected to AI deployments,

0: people are cheaper than the AI is, and so the that's causing a certain amount of friction and keeping the layoffs and turmoil down to something that at least looks manageable at the moment. But around 2030, the economics flip and suddenly AI gets cheaper than people. And we knew that was going to happen. AI is cheaper to train, faster to train, and you can get AIs to train each other. Though I was reading something the other day that where there's a problem with AI robots learning from each other, because if one glitches, then that glitch goes to the entire population of robots. And suddenly you've got them all glitching at the same time, which could be problematic. But the fact of the matter is even though AIs are more expensive than people right now, that's about to change. And when that does change, we're going to face some fairly significant economic issues as large swaths of the population become unemployable.
1: Boy, all right. So before we get to something like kind of building a fortress around your career, you reference in your piece the educational infrastructure, which is, I guess, very problematic here.
0: Yeah, well, because things are changing really fast. So within a year, you're seeing career paths that were viable at the beginning of the year not being viable at the end of the year because AI has taken over. Just a couple years back, we're telling everybody to get into software. Now we're telling everybody, maybe you don't want to go into software because AI is pretty good at coding. And so imagine starting school in a 4-year university. The job you're working for by the time you finish your freshman year may no longer exist, let alone by the time you graduate as a senior. And so the education infrastructure is ill-suited for this rapid change rate. You would need to pivot within a year, both tell the students they needed to pivot, help them find the pivot, and get them pivoted. And you might need to do that almost every year they're in school. So that makes the whole 4-year university thing seem pretty foolish in hindsight.
1: We're speaking with Rob Enderle, founder and principal analyst of the Enderle Group. He's written a piece for TG Daily called Why Your Career Strategy is Obsolete and How to Build a Human Fortress. All right, so what about building that fortress here, Rob? Give us some ideas.
0: Well, so right now you want to try to pick career paths that are likely to survive at least the initial wave, and the ones that are at least holding right now are skilled trades. And we think we've got about up to a 15-year window where skilled trades will be viable. That's where you go to a trade school rather than a university. You learn something like carpentry or plumbing or becoming an electrician. Something along those lines. Those jobs, at least for now, seem to be holding. Eventually, robots will do them, but as you've seen with robot development, they're just now becoming sort of viable for some things. Which means you've got a good deal of time for both the robots to be developed and for people to get comfortable with using them in those roles. And so it could actually be longer than 15 years, but we're projecting about 15 years for those jobs to be capable. Specialized healthcare. As opposed to general healthcare, this is where you've got specialists. It's very expensive to train a robot up to do something in a specialty, as opposed to being a general practitioner. So robots doing general health will be. I mean, they're in test. In fact, IBM was showcasing a great deal of confidence in AI robots in healthcare almost 2 decades ago. But that's general healthcare. When you're talking about specialties, areas where the knowledge is held, but amongst just a few people, spending an AI up to do that, it's going to be just too expensive for the near term. So figure you got maybe up to a 20-year safety window there. An AI orchestrator. Now this is something that's new. We think it's going to hold for a while. And this is somebody that's an expert on AIs and is able to weave them together to perform a particular task. Think of it as a kind of an executive or a second level manager in a company, but over AIs instead of people, because we're going to need a person in the middle in some role like this for the foreseeable future for security, for quality control, and to make sure the AIs don't go off the rails like Anthropic did just a while back. That job is going to be relatively secure.
1: Thanks, Rob. Rob Enderle, founder and principal analyst at the Enderle Group. Coming up next on This Weekend, the growing shrinking problem in the wedding gown industry.

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8: 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News Talk 1180, WJNT. Thanks for spending part of your weekend with us. The rising popularity of GLP-1 medications is making things in the wedding sector a bit more complicated. Here's this weekend's Nicole Murray.
9: Developments in the world of wedding planning, here to discuss, Wall Street Journal reporter Jennifer Williams. So there is a new step added to the process of buying a wedding dress. What is it?
10: Yeah, so as brides prepare for their big day, some of them are taking weight loss drugs, and they, depending on the shop they're buying from, may have to sign a waiver that says if you're buying a dress now that doesn't fit your current shape, you know, we're not responsible if you don't end up being the size you expect to be in 6 or 9 months.
9: How drastic are women's bodies changing because of the GLP-1 medications? What have you found?
10: I have found at the height of weight loss, some people tell me they've lost a clothing size every 2 to 3 weeks. So that, you know, that's pretty rapid and drastic weight loss. And it stabilizes. Not everyone loses weight that quickly, but it can be very fast and dramatic.
9: What have bridal shops had to do to adjust because of the GLP-1 trend?
10: So bridal stores in response are starting to stock more dresses in some case to accommodate last minute weight fluctuations. They are accommodating rush orders or requests for hurried tailoring and adjustments to dresses. They've had to make a lot of changes, and some of the bridal store owners that I spoke with talked about how beyond those changes, there's sort of a lack of, or not a lack of, but a little bit less trust in all the experience that they have in saying, you know, if you're going to lose 10 pounds, we would expect it to show up in this, this, and this area. Whereas on these weight loss drugs, it's sometimes much harder to predict where the weight loss will occur, which of course makes it hard, especially for a fitted dress, to figure out what that should look like several months down the road.
9: What types of dresses do experts recommend for brides on GLP-1 medications?
10: So they're definitely steering brides towards more forgiving silhouettes, like a lace-up back instead of a zipper is going to have more give, depending on how the upper body changes. Cuts that flare at the waist are also helpful in masking any weight fluctuations from the waist down. So those are some of the adjustments that bridal store owners have talked to me about in terms of making those to people who say they are on weight loss medication.
9: Now, prior to this GLP-1 craze, how long did it take from the first meeting to a finished dress?
10: I think it varies on the shop, but the typical timeline I was hearing was somewhere in the time frame of 6 to 12 months. Some can do it faster than that, but that was the general time range I was hearing as I talked with dressmakers.
9: And how long are they taking now that GLP-1s are in the mix?
10: Well, at David's Bridal, I heard that brides are starting to shop for their dresses, you know, 45 days before the wedding, just because they want to get as close to the day before they have measurements and have the dress fitted. It's a much, much more compressed timeline.
9: And what are we seeing from customers? Are they trying to get quicker adjustments? Is returning the gown becoming a common issue here?
10: I have heard that bride dressmakers are hearing this, these requests more often. So David's Bridal, again, said that their rush orders are up 50%. So a rush order is a turnaround within 4 weeks of a wedding, and that's up 50% in the last 2 years. Their tailors are getting requests to move faster. The brides, you know, they even when they are shopping far out from their wedding, they sort of might come in close to the date to get the last minute adjustments, and they want that done as close to the day as possible.
9: Now, just in general, from a bird's eye view, how many couples who plan to get married are typically using these GLP-1 drugs?
10: So a study that I reported on from Zola, which is a wedding planning platform, said 1 in 10 couples arranging a wedding for this year use the drugs, and the same number are considering it.
9: And then how much does a typical wedding dress cost?
10: Zola says the average wedding dress costs $2,250. And then, of course, if you're going into the designer realm, that can easily get up to $10,000 or more.
8: That's this weekend's Nicole Murray with Wall Street Journal reporter Jennifer Williams. Coming up next on This Weekend, senior suburban poverty.

0: Taking out a terrorist. I'm Deborah Valentine, Fox News. U.S. and Nigerian forces have taken out ISIS's second-in-command globally, Abu Bilal al-Manouki. President Trump made the announcement on Truth Social, saying the joint military operation in Africa was flawlessly executed, meticulously planned, and very complex. He added, with his removal, ISIS's global operations are greatly diminished. President Trump recaps his China summit discussing Taiwan and Iran on special report with Brett Baer. Fox's Kristen Goodwin has more.
1: President Trump addressing Beijing, calling Taiwan the most important issue with the U.S.
2: I will say this. I'm not looking to have somebody go independent. And, you know, we're supposed to travel 9,500 miles to fight a war. I'm not looking for that. I want them to cool down. I want China to cool down.
1: When asked about the U.S. approving billions of dollars of weapons sales to the island, the president telling Fox's Brett Baer.
2: Well, I haven't approved it yet. We're going to see what happens.
3: What are you looking
2: for? I may do it. I may not do it.
1: On Iran, the president noted China offered to help negotiate an end to the war and a reopening of the Strait of Hormuz. Kristen Goodwin, Fox News.
0: The Long Island Railroad on strike.
4: Labor unions announcing a walkout late Friday after negotiations with the Metropolitan Transportation Authority broke down. No new negotiations have been scheduled.
5: If it were to become resolved, we would need time. It's contingent upon what time it would be settled. So it would be difficult for me at this point to say if it was settled at this time, we'd have service back at that time. But rest assured, we would look to get service back as soon as possible.
4: LARR President Robert Free, the union wants a 16% pay raise over 4 years. The MTA argues the union's demands would lead to fare hikes. Chris DeMeo, Fox News.
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11: Hey, glad you're with us. Thanks for spending part of your weekend here. Gordon Deal with Nicole Murray, coming up this half hour. What suburban poverty means for senior citizens. Also, why walks are jumping in baseball and the importance of being an optimist. We'll have that story in about 20 minutes. More older Americans are falling into poverty in suburbs built for middle-class stability. What they face from Russell Contreras, senior race and justice reporter at Axios. Russell, what's happening?
12: Well, we know that in the recent decades, a lot of baby boomers moved to the suburbs. They bought homes. They took their families out. And many that's their cash, their home rich. They're not cash rich. But suburbia, it lacks transit. It lacks a lot of housing services. It lacks a lot of things that help cushion poverty in cities. And it's leaving millions of seniors at risk of isolation in neighborhoods they help build and put themselves in poverty because they're not cash rich, they're home rich, but they lack a lot of the services that are in the cities.
11: Wow. How many folks are impacted? Do we even know?
12: We don't know. You know, the U.S. has roughly about 6 million people or 60 million people over the age of 65, and that's gone up about 34%. But the growth has been in our country in these low-density metro areas, and roughly half of seniors live in suburban-style communities, meaning even modest poverty can translate to millions struggling. So we think we estimated there's around 11 to 15% of seniors living in poverty, and that number keeps growing up, and poverty has grown since the 2000s, concentrated outside the urban area, and the fastest-growing age group is 80-plus, and they're most likely to face high housing costs and need for paid care, putting a lot of financial strain on their pocketbooks.
11: Wow. Does that mean they might, as a group, be in selling mode at some point?
12: They could be. But, you know, remember, about 70% of seniors live in areas where public transportation is limited. So even then, they can't move into areas. There's a lot of programs, Meals on Wheels and home health care costs. It costs a lot for those spread out suburban areas and in dense cities. So many times this is their only asset. So if they sell it, where are they going to go? Are they going to go to assisted living? Are they going to go in senior care areas like in Florida? So it's really hard. It's unrealistic that a lot of them will take that care. But if they take this, put this in perspective, there's a New York County level in Nassau County where poverty has surged and adult poverty has surged around 78%, 48% in Suffolk County from 2012 to 2022. So it's a growing problem and we're not really focusing on it.
11: Wow. We're speaking with Russell Contreras, senior race and justice reporter at Axios. The story is called Suburban Poverty Traps America's Senior Citizens. Is there anybody proposing a solution, or does anyone see a way out of this, or does the pendulum swing the other way at some point?
12: Well, a lot of folks I talked to said, look, suburban areas need to step up their infrastructure. So you're going to need some sort of transportation. You can't let these be transportation deserts. You're going to have to put the same facilities that you have in cities in suburban areas. Now, it's going to be challenging, thinking about the access to meals, access to other things, in order to augment that poverty. But, it's not – the other issue we have is if you do that, there's also the exurbs. The exurbs are also growing. They even lack more resources. So there's need to be a conversation about what's to happen here and a lot of different proposals. If not, this problem is going to get worse.
11: Thanks, Russell. Russell Contreras, senior race and justice reporter at Axios. Coming up next on This Weekend, how takeout food orders are changing with AI expansion.

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0: Thanks for joining us. Imagine ordering your next slice of pizza or cup of coffee through an artificial intelligence chatbot like Gemini, Claude, or ChatGPT. That may be the direction that the restaurant world is heading toward. Here's Hal from Charles Passy, reporter at MarketWatch. Charles, what have you found?
1: Well, I mean, what we found is that basically we have two big restaurant or food and restaurant chains that are going into the world of AI. So both Starbucks and Little Caesars announced that they were going to be putting apps onto the ChatGPT platform. And this is, you know, think of this as maybe a first step into what could be happening. So both with Starbucks and Little Caesars, you can really sort through what you want to order. I mean, the Starbucks app is kind of fun. Like, you know, what's your mood today? And it will guide you through to a drink you can order. What you can't do on both of these apps is actually place the physical order itself. So ChatGPT will essentially take you to the Starbucks or Little Caesars platform to complete the transaction. But the bigger news really here is that most people in the industry think this is the beginning of what could be a tidal wave. In other words, you're pretty much going to see many, if not most, restaurant brands, you know, go to an AI platform in one shape or form. It may not be ChatGPT. I mean, there's Gemini, there's Claude, but you're going to see most of the restaurant brands go on to these platforms in some way, shape, or form over time. And, you know, this really could be the future of the way we look at placing our takeout orders or our delivery orders.
0: So what's the why wouldn't I just use the Starbucks app or the Little Caesars app? Why do I need ChatGPT, for example?
1: The honest answer is you could, and maybe some people will still want to do that. Again, this is still being shaken out, but I think a couple of factors enter into it here is that, you know, eventually, you know, as AI becomes more mainstream, as more of us go on to, you know, a ChatGPT, it's where people are. So these brands are going to have to be where people are. And consumers, the thought is also that consumers may not want the hassle of doing a two-step process. They may want to just complete their payments, do the whole transaction on one app. In the same way you might do your whole transaction on a Grubhub instead of going to a second step of, you know, of also going to the restaurant platform. So there's some thought on that. You know, there is some thought also that restaurants want to keep the payment stuff to themselves. I mean, they mine that data. First of all, you know, do they have to pay an outside provider to be on their platform? But, you know, the payment information they collect is something they mine to help decide a lot of things. So it's not clear if the restaurants will immediately want to be on board. You know, it's also worth mentioning that ChatGPT has already explored payment options with retail brands, and it's something that they tried within the last year, and they had some stumbling blocks. So I think this is all technology and ways of approaching retail that are still being worked out, but the end result is most people think this is the future of how we're going to look at ordering and dining out.
0: Thanks, Charles. Charles Passy, reporter at MarketWatch. Coming up next on This Weekend, blaming robot umpires for the new trend in baseball.

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1: Tom is the smartest man I know. 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

0: Two-tap. Crisscross. So strong. Cha-cha, hefty stroll.
1: Hefty, hefty, hefty.
0: Hefty slider bag. Silly with a slide. One more time now, y'all. Come on.
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0: and Yogi Red. Thanks for sharing part of your weekend with us. The walk rate in Major League Baseball this season has reached levels hardly seen in the past 7 decades due to a smaller strike zone brought about by the game's new ball strike challenge system. Jared Diamond, national baseball writer at the Wall Street Journal, says the robot umpires seem to have it in for the pitchers. Jared, what do you mean?
1: So the robot umpires have been in baseball now for about 6 weeks or so. So we've had a pretty good amount of time to see this whole new world order here of having with batters and pitchers having the ability to challenge pitches. And what seems very clear at this point is that the strike zone is absolutely smaller than it ever was before. And the result of that is batters are walking at a rate that we really haven't seen much of in the history of baseball. 9.5% of all plate appearances in Major League Baseball have ended in a walk. The only other time in the past, let's say 70 years or so, we've seen a walk rate even really close to that high was in the heart of the steroid era, 25 years ago, when pitchers were sort of understandably afraid to throw the ball over the plate. Hard to blame them. That was the last time the walk rate even was at 9%. That was in 2000. We're sitting here at 9.5% right now. And, you know, it's very clear that the robot umpires, the one big change for this season, is the primary culprit for that.
0: So scoring is up as well with the extra walks, I presume?
1: Run scoring is up a bit, not dramatically, but it's up a little bit. Look, it is important to remember that, you know, walks going up to 9.5%, that only represents like one extra walk a game overall. There's so many games in baseball. So it's one of these things where it's possible that as a fan, you might not notice. Maybe you are. It sort of depends on how in tune you are with these things. But yes, scoring has gone up slightly. Strikeouts have gone down slightly, which makes sense because if more pitches are being called balls, it sort of stands to reason that fewer are being called strikes, which will ultimately lead to slightly fewer strikeouts. These aren't dramatic numbers. These are numbers that at this point, Major League Baseball says they're comfortable with. But it's absolutely something worth monitoring because when you make a big change like the pitch clock, there are always consequences. Like the robot strike zone, there's always consequences. And sometimes there are consequences that maybe you weren't able to predict or maybe you weren't sure how it was going to play out. And now in reality, we're seeing how some of these things are playing out.
0: We're speaking with Jared Diamond, national baseball writer at the Wall Street Journal. The story is called Walks Are Surging in Baseball. Blame the Robot Umpires. So you referenced the pitch clock, which was designed to shorten games. Are the extra walks here lengthening the games?
1: So this is the biggest problem that Major League Baseball faces. It's really actually the only reason I think MLB cares at all about walks. There's many things about walks that baseball would say is a good thing, right? Walks mean more base runners, which means more stolen bases, more guys running around, more action. These are all things that we've talked about for years. Baseball wants in the game. They want more base runners. So they're not complaining about walks for that reason. In fact, they're happy about that reason. The issue is that walks require at least, four balls at least to draw a walk. Pitches take time. And as we're sitting here today, the average time of game for a 9-inning baseball game in Major League Baseball this year is 2 hours and 41 minutes. That's 3 minutes longer than last year. It's also the longest since the implementation of the pitch clock. And again, you would say, well, it's not that big. And you'd be right. It's not that big. But it's that little creep that baseball does care about, right? Okay. They got it down to 236 a couple of years ago. Now we're at 241. Suddenly, what if we had 5 more minutes 5 years from now, right? And then all that work from the pitch clock kind of goes by the wayside. So that is the one element MLB is very closely monitoring, how time of game is being impacted by all this.
0: Thanks, Jared. Jared Diamond, national baseball writer at the Wall Street Journal. Coming up next on This Weekend, how being an optimist can help your heart.

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8: 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Thanks for spending time with us. We'll finish with this. For decades, heart health advice has been focused on a few key pillars, right? Eat healthy, exercise, don't smoke, and manage cholesterol, blood pressure, and stress. But there's a growing body of research that suggests there may be a less obvious factor that can influence cardiovascular health, and that's optimism. The Washington Post says several studies have linked having a sunnier outlook on life to a lower risk of heart disease, stroke, and premature death. In 2021, the American Heart Association released a scientific statement on the mind-heart-body connection, explaining that psychological well-being is an important factor in cardiovascular health. In a new study, researchers found that positive psychology interventions are associated with consistent improvements in cardiovascular risk factors and health behaviors. They include gratitude exercises, optimism training, and mindfulness-based practices. Across the trials, participants showed measurable improvements in blood pressure and inflammatory markers after 8 to 12 weeks. That'll do it for this hour. For Nicole Murray, I'm Gordon Deal. Thanks for listening to This Weekend.

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7: When will it reopen? I'm Pam Husso, Fox News. As gas prices continue to rise, President Trump remains focused on efforts to end the war with Iran and reopen the Strait of Hormuz.
8: Iran is running out of options other than cutting oil production because of their storage problems, and oil is the lifeblood of their economy. At the same time, the U.S. naval blockade continues, preventing any ships from entering or leaving Iranian ports. Now, reports say a vessel operating as a floating armory in the Gulf of Oman has been seized by Iran. The ship is used to store weapons for security firms who protect ships at sea. It also comes after an Indian flag vessel was attacked off the coast of Oman and sunk after a suspected explosion caused by a drone or missile.
7: That's Fox's Ashley Webster. Iran and other topics were addressed by President Trump and his Chinese counterpart during a summit in Beijing.
9: The goal of President Trump when going to China is to show that direct engagement is possible without having to give up any strategic leverage in the process. The president says that happened, and that also he is returning home with his pockets full, that alongside those top business leaders that he took this trip with, preliminary economic commitments have been made.
10: So we had a great stay. It was an amazing period of time. President Xi's an incredible guy. Got along, made a lot of great trade deals, including over 200 planes from Boeing.
9: To the president, they're talking about the agreement he says China has made to buy about 450 GE aerospace engines.
7: That's Fox's Alexandria Hoff. He's getting a new trial, but it comes with a risk for former South Carolina lawyer Alex Murdoch. The state's attorney general announced yesterday his office could seek the death penalty. Murdoch will be retried for the murder of his wife and adult son. The court ordered a new trial, citing jury tampering. 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
7: Workers for New York's Long Island Railroad are on strike, bringing the busiest commuter rail system in North America to a halt.
0: If it were to become resolved, we would need time. It's contingent upon what time it would be settled. So it would be difficult for me at this point to say if it was settled at this time, we'd have service back at that time. But rest assured, we would look to get service back as soon as possible.
7: Railroad President Robert Free. Criticism against a federal health care program designed to help rural and other underserved patients get discounted medicines. Some say it's just a cash cow for hospitals, hurting those who need help the most.
15: The 340B program is almost unrecognizable from the safety net authorized by Congress in 1992. Just 50 hospitals were enrolled initially, but now over 55,000 hospitals and outpatient clinics operate under its provisions. Members buy drugs at discounts of 20 to 50% and pocket as much or as little of the difference as they want. In 2024, 340B purchases totaled $81 billion, making it the nation's second biggest drug program. The American Hospital Association says 340B is essential to their operations. Given steep inflation and drug prices, they say patients will suffer if the program is changed in any way.
7: Fox Business Network's Drury Willis. The titans of social media will return to Capitol Hill next month. The leaders of Meta, Alphabet, TikTok, and Snap will go before the Senate Judiciary Committee on June 23rd. They'll be asked about steps they've taken to protect young users from sexual predators and dangerous content. The hearing comes as several state and federal court cases head to trial aimed at holding social media companies responsible for what happens on their platforms. The companies have disputed allegations that they harm children's mental health through deliberate design choices. I'm Pam Husso in New York, and this is Fox News.
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29: Got some calls coming in, but welcome back, Shannon.
31: Was I gone?
29: Yeah. Weren't you? Yeah, you were gone.
31: Was
29: last
31: I gone?
29: Week.
31: I was gone. I'm sorry about that, guys. I have been like a guest on the show lately, more so than a regular. And next week, I'm going to be in Washington, D.C. I'm looking forward to an opportunity to meet with one of the head people. I don't know the exact level. I haven't researched it yet, with the National Highway Traffic Safety Administration.
29: Oh, okay.
31: Someone that's involved with defects.
2: Okay.
31: So this could be an interesting meeting. Our governmental affairs advisor from the Trade Association and our executive director and I got an invitation to meet with them through some other industry cohorts, and we're going to meet on a point next week. And so I've got to be there for that. And then we're going to go do our annual Hill Days, where we get together as a group of auto recyclers from all across the country, and we have an issues brief, and we sit down for a day, and we kind of do a crash course on the issues that are in front of our industry, and we pick a certain number of them. This has already been predetermined with research ahead of time, for the most part. It can be changed by our group, and then we go to the Hill, and we have appointments scheduled with our legislators from across the country. So somebody that's in Arizona goes and meets the Arizona people. And mine's easy. South Dakota, I go meet my South Dakota people. I've got just a very few. And sometimes you get to meet with the actual senator or representative, and other times you meet with a legislative aide. It's always really nice. And we had a White House tour lined up. It was hoping to be a big draw for our group to get people there.
2: Sure.
31: And it was subject to cancellation, and it got canceled. That was kind of a bummer. So there's always something going on in my world, but it's no different to others. You guys have all got a lot going on too, but I raised my hand for another opportunity, and it has drawn me away from the show a few times, so I do apologize for that.
2: Do you ever meet with someone and then their eyes turn steely and tell you not to mess with them, or they'll destroy you?
31: No, they say that, I think, quietly as I'm walking out of the room.
2: No, I give this guy a hat.
31: Get your photo op. Here's the picture. I usually have pretty good meetings, but it's very hard. It seems like to get the traction you hope. You go in and you're like, oh, that was great.
2: Yeah.
31: And you don't know whether it goes into file 13 or if it, where.
2: And then the next person they meet is a great guy, too. And it goes great.
31: So it's interesting, though, because I do get a lot of follow up letters, and we've made some good connections that have been helpful. Senator Thune's office has helped us with some other people also a number of years ago to get an amendment put onto the, I believe it was the traffic or the safety bill for vehicles, and that was it was kind of a neat deal, transportation bill, excuse me.
2: Sure.
31: And so in regards to recall information, so it bears fruit. It's very very much does, but it's a sometimes it's a, you wonder.
2: An opaque process sometimes.
31: That would be a great way to put it. Nice word.
2: Thank you. Thank you very much.
31: Yeah, I will keep that one.
2: 866-594-4150. Let's go to Michigan and talk to Jeff. Jeff, you're on the End of the Hood Show. What can we do for you?
3: Hey, how you doing, guys? I love your show. I'm a listener, a longtime listener, and I really appreciate everything that you do for us.
2: Cool. Thanks, Jeff. Thanks for calling.

0: Chris, were you thinking anything about what he said?
1: Kind of, but there's no way you were thinking the same thing I was.
0: Should we try?
1: Go ahead, because yours is probably relevant. Mine is not.
0: Was yours about a 19 escape?
1: No.
0: So how many miles did you say you had on it? I got to make sure my comment's in line here.
2: So it's 82,000 on it. We bought it with 19,000. And then when we did buy it, the Carfax had great maintenance history. And I change oil in this. I know it's obsessive, but every 3,000 miles, I change the oil because it has the turbo.
0: Okay, so by my math, you're changing the transmission fluid every 10,000 miles.
2: Absolutely, yeah.
0: That, to me, is a lot.
2: Yeah. And you want to know this? It is so simple to do because I know specifically how much goes back in, and the drain plug's near the drain plug for the oil, and it's just, oh, it's so fast. I can do it faster than an oil change.
0: How many times do you take a bath?
2: It's really not that expensive for 5.4 gallon of the fluid. You know, $24, I think, is for the Motorcraft Mercon LV. So, you know, it's fast, but maybe I'm too excessive with it.
0: I think that if you were in California, you might get arrested.
1: Right.
0: Because at one time they had passed a law for over maintaining your vehicle because of the fluids that it would generate. Which we thought was a crazy law. But, no, I'm giving you a hard time. That is definitely an aggressive maintenance schedule.
1: For sure.
0: And so, Chris, what were you thinking?
1: I was thinking, could you put this vehicle or any vehicle on the twisted lifter and do a better job of draining it without, which maybe needs some explanation?
0: Yeah, in our high volume bay where we drain vehicles that are going to be put into our self-service yard or crushed, we have a lifting system from Superior Recycling Systems that is called, that we called it lovingly with the help of a listener that helped me name it. It was a listener and a Facebook contributor, but it was the Mighty Blue Dragon Twisted Lifter.
1: Mm-hmm.
0: And it's a device that it's a platform that we can put the vehicle on. We have fluid evacuation devices that we can suck out oil, antifreeze, brake fluid, washer fluid, and then the vehicle gets lifted in the air. They remove the catalytic converter. They pull the oil drain plug. They typically puncture the transmission pan in a corner because it's not going to be sold that way. And then they are able to dive the nose of the vehicle forward 45 degrees, give or take, and they can shift the vehicle the same sideways so you can make sure you tilt it to the point where the fluids can get out.
1: Right.
0: And so he would get a little more fluid out of this one, but they've got a pretty good job of having
2: that.
0: Yeah. But if I had to do that every 10,000 miles, we'd never get any other cars drained, Jeff. You'd hog the rack.
2: So you're thinking my transmission should be okay. I mean, I know that's excessive to be doing it like that, but again, we want to keep it as long as we can, you know, keep it on the road.
0: What Russ has seen in his personal experience, this sounds like it's fairly normal. Because if you took an older transmission and you had one that was turned the fluid dark that quick, a typical 70s, 80s, and it was dumping the fluid black that quick, you were probably slipping clutches and you'd be feeling the results of it. And on a newer vehicle, if the transmission was having problems and starting to slip to the point where you were dirtying the fluid because of clutch slippage or other problems, the sensors on the input output drums and everything, they would pick that up. They would be picking that up and saying that this thing's got excessive torque loss or RPM loss from front to back for whatever gear it's indicated to be in. I mean, the computer's that smart to know all that stuff, and it gives it a range of what's acceptable. And if it was truly slipping, you'd be falling outside of that acceptable range by a long shot. So I think that as I say at times, let not your heart be troubled.
2: Mm-hmm. I appreciate it. Well, that's reassuring.
0: And I really think you could go to 20,000 and be okay. And you could buy your wife some flowers.
1: 20,000?
0: I don't see him going further than that. If he's doing 10,
1: good point.
0: I can't tell him to go 30. It'd break his heart.
1: But what would you go?
0: 50.
1: Yeah. Right.
0: I don't know. I would look at what the manufacturer's recommendation is, and it's not 10.
1: Jeff, thanks very much for the call. Good luck. All right. This is the Under the Hood Show. Let's take a quick break. We'll be back.
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6: 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That's the number to reach us here at the Under the Hood Show. Let's talk to Dean. You're on the Under the Hood Show. Dean, what can we do for you?
7: Thank you for taking my call. My concern is with a 2004 Jeep Wrangler TJ Rubicon that I purchased last year. It has about 120,000 miles on it, and it is equipped for going off-road, which we do. We winter in Arizona, so I take it out in the desert every week and enjoy it a lot. Problem has been some intermittent ignition issues. Sometimes it'll just stop for no reason. I shift it to neutral, shut it off, turn it on, starts right up. One time it had a intermittent ignition where every single cylinder misfired. I have a little reader, and that's what it showed. The worst one was when we were driving on a trail, and I was in two-wheel drive, so it wasn't that difficult. But then it got difficult. It's steep, and it shut off and would not start at all. What happened then was, through checking it out, we have a party of about six or eight of us experienced that go out. One recommended unhooking the battery. We did. It started up, ran flawlessly the rest of the day. And so it, I've taken it to several companies down there, and of course they all said, you know, it'd be a lot easier if it was doing it now. But we have replaced the crankshaft position indicator, cleaned the throttle plate, and also had the throttle plate position pigtail replaced. It normally runs just fine, but occasionally it still acts up. And I did drive it to Arizona from South Dakota, 1,500 miles without a single blip.
0: Sounds like it's fixed. Trade it in while it's working good. You were in the worst.
7: The scary part is when we go trail riding, we go into the desert and we're like 5 miles from a good road on a rocky trail, and that's where the dilemma can start. But I've had confidence enough to keep taking it, but. No one has really put a finger on what it could be.
0: Well, the good news is that on a trail ride, if the people are, you know, real trail people, they all have tow ropes, so you're good. If they're not, if nobody has a tow rope, then they either don't like you or they just aren't true trail people. So, you were in a world of hurt, because if you cannot get that vehicle to duplicate its problem, shop's just going to look at you and say, well, can't do anything for you, or give me your money. I'll pretend to do something. And
1: well, you,
0: see
1: you,
0: later.
1: You could, you can replace known suspects,
0: yeah,
1: you know, for that sort of a problem.
0: It is so difficult, you know, and yeah, people come into our place every week with that.
7: Yeah. We checked out getting a rebuilt computer. Well, one thing too, is that being that old a vehicle, Chrysler no longer supports a lot of the repair parts. So you have to go to the aftermarket. And like the crankshaft position indicator was a Dorman, which I feel is a good brand.
0: Yeah.
7: There is a company in California that will rebuild the computer or the motor control. And it's about $600 exchange. But even they didn't recommend me doing that. She said, it just doesn't sound like it's a computer.
0: No, it that would be rare. I don't know if I've ever put a computer in a Jeep that wasn't damaged physically. You know, they just don't fail. Most cars, the computers don't fail unless something else causes damage. Realistically, the engine computers in most cars will last like forever. I mean, 50 years, 100 years. I don't know. They're going to last a long time. There's no moving parts unless something damages it externally. A bad sensor, shorts, something kills it. Water gets inside of it, and it's all epoxied inside if you take one apart. So they're pretty solid, but that's going to be rare. It's going to be more of a wiring issue, ignition switch, a wire chafed somewhere, a poor solder joint in the factory harness where they put the thing together. But you're going to have to find it. You know, tracking down those kind of things can be difficult. We had one yesterday in our shop, and the customer said, these lights don't work. Well, what happens? As soon as we turned them on, they all worked, right? Well, let's take them out. Just take a peek at them. Somebody's been back there before. Tech took them out, and as soon as he pulled it out, one of the ground wires just came apart. So they're like, well, that's no good, and that will cause his symptoms. So let's repair that while we got it apart. And
1: you could physically see something.
0: Yeah, it just pulled right out. Yeah. So we fixed that and then went through the rest of the system just to be sure. Pulled on everything and everything was tight, put a bulb in that looked bad, and then we were good.
1: Yeah.
0: But, you know, that's about as far as you want to go. If we had looked at it real quick, took it apart just to physically do an inspection and didn't see anything, all we could do is put it back together, save the customer money at that point, say, look, this is as far as we went. We're going to stop because we're not seeing anything obvious. Now, we could spend all day and check every wire and pull the relays out and
8: see if we find something, charge you $600-700 and say, well, we couldn't find anything. And then you go home and it acts up in the next 10 minutes. We don't want to do that. We're going to do the obvious stuff. But on the other hand, if
7: one thing I didn't mention is that the check engine light does not function in a vehicle. And they said, well, we could replace that, but you know, that's not the easiest thing on a 24-year-old vehicle either.
8: Yeah.
7: But
9: Russ, does that computer need to be programmed in that 04?
8: It would, but the scan tools on those, most of those, you can read the VIN out of the computer, then take it out, put a new one in, program it back in with a simple scan tool instead of having to.
9: I was just wondering if he had
8: a
9: hot spare that he kept on the trail with him, because you could go to Car-Part, you know, one of our partners, and find a computer.
8: $200
9: I would think,
8: unless it's gone crazy.
9: Yeah, if you happen to go online to Car-Part and you look up a used computer for your Jeep and see that it's bringing like $700 or $1,000,
8: there's something wrong with
9: it. There's an indication that that might track with the guy that says he wants $600 to rebuild one. There could be a bogey here that we don't know about or hasn't been identified, that there is something weird out there. That's the same thing I said before. If you look up, now, of course, Dorman makes a lot of the replacement sensors and the common things that fail on vehicles. But if all of a sudden you're looking at you go to their website and you look up an 04 Wrangler and you see that they have a rear, well, I'll pick a better one, a windshield wiper motor. They usually don't fail. If they have one, it's because they're failing. On a consistent basis. Otherwise,
8: Storman makes OE fixes for problems. OE fix means it's having an OE problem.
9: Yeah.
8: So they're going to repair it and try to make it better.
9: So that's just a thought. You might do that search and just see. If you look in there and they're $100 or $75 or $200, that's fairly normal pricing. Does that make sense?
7: I did call a local salvage yard, which you're quite familiar with. And they don't have them because they're very rare. And he said, if we did have one, it'd be $500.
9: Well, one thing to consider there, though, I'm just going to say this because I run one of these businesses, is if you called someone else and they didn't have it and they were brokering it for someone else, there would be shipping, there would be markup, and it may not be a true indication of what the actual value of the part is.
7: Sure.
9: It might be valid, but it might not be the same as if you had one in your hand.
8: Right. And you have a Jeep. Yeah. This Jeep Wrangler is one that likes to stay away from auto recycling yards.
9: Yeah, they never get.
8: Everybody wants one.
9: Everybody fixes them.
8: They'll buy them broken. You can fold them up into a ball, and they'll buy them and use them.
9: Definitely
8: rebuild.
9: Scarcity on Wrangler salvage overall. We try to buy as many as we can.
10: Interesting,
9: but is not. We don't see as many 04s. We're buying 10s and 14s and 12s and 17s and 20s and in that range is what we're buying now. But I would check on Car-Part, and you can see a range across the country of what these parts sell for, and use that as kind of an indication of where the market might be. Does that make sense?
7: I can certainly do that. You bet. In fact, to back up your statement, I was at a place called U Picket last year, and they brought up on the computer a big fat zero appeared.
9: Yep, exactly. Well, good luck, and go out there and shake them harnesses around and see if you can, just wiggle a bunch of stuff. See if you can make something fail.
10: Wiggle it. Good luck. Thanks for the call. You're listening to the Under the Hood Show. We'll be back in just a minute.
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12: When will it reopen? I'm Pam Husso, Fox News. As gas prices continue to rise, President Trump remains focused on efforts to end the war with Iran and reopen the Strait of Hormuz.
13: Iran is running out of options other than cutting oil production because of their storage problems, and oil is the lifeblood of their economy. At the same time, the U.S. naval blockade continues, preventing any ships from entering or leaving Iranian ports. Now, reports say a vessel operating as a floating armory in the Gulf of Oman has been seized by Iran. The ship is used to store weapons for security firms who protect ships at sea. It also comes after an Indian flag vessel was attacked off the coast of Oman and sunk after a suspected explosion caused by a drone or missile.
12: That's Fox's Ashley Webster. Iran and other topics were addressed by President Trump and his Chinese counterpart during a summit in Beijing.
14: The goal of President Trump when going to China is to show that direct engagement is possible without having to give up any strategic leverage in the process. The president says that happened, and that also he is returning home with his pockets full, that alongside those top business leaders that he took this trip with, preliminary economic commitments have been made.
15: So we had a great stay. It was an amazing period of time. President Xi's an incredible guy. Got along, made a lot of great trade deals, including 200 planes from Boeing.
14: To the president there talking about the agreement he says China has made to buy about 450 GE aerospace engines.
12: That's Fox's Alexandria Hoff. He's getting a new trial, but it comes with a risk for former South Carolina lawyer Alex Murdoch. The state's attorney general announced yesterday his office could seek the death penalty. Murdoch will be retried for the murder of his wife and adult son. The court ordered a new trial, citing jury tampering. 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
9: Mm-hmm.
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6: If you bought a non-collectible car on day one,
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6: Let's talk to Jason. Jason, thank you for hanging with us. What can we do for you? You're on the Under the Hood Show.
17: Hey, guys. I've got a 2017 F-750 Ooh. With a 6.7 power stroke diesel in it. And every once in a while, when I start it up, then take off, it'll kick into reduced power mode. And if I pull over, shut it off, turn it back on, usually it'll come out of it. But sometimes it happens two or three times. Mm. I've never had a code thrown for it, so I'd just like some insight on what you think.
8: Well, the way it's acting, I would sure, as a first start, I would put a scanner on it and read it and try to see what is. It'll tell me what's putting it into the limp mode as I'm driving it. Even if it doesn't throw a check engine light, it should say disabled for this. And if I had to guess, I'd probably be leaning something towards the DEF system in there, unless it's been reprogrammed to take that off.
17: The DEF system actually fell off.
8: Yeah, it fell off. Yeah. So,
9: okay,
6: officer.
8: As I was saying.
6: It fell off. Must have fallen
8: unless
6: off.
8: It's been reprogrammed to compensate for that, then it could be in the programming software, because there have been a number of those that had problems. You know, let's say they were legal to do and people were doing it legally. Well, this would be a case where the software needs to be updated because there's a problem. And the vehicle says, hey, somebody remove the def. Go into limp mode. Oh, wait a second. Oh, no, everything's good. Everything's good. Start it back up. You're fine. Oh, are you sure?
7: Oh,
8: yeah, shut off. So that it might need to be reflashed. And if someone still had the tuner that was used to reflash that, then if it was legal, then they would put it back to stock and then reflash it again with the same tuner if that was possible.
9: If that happened to be laying alongside the road when the unit
8: right.
9: fell off.
8: Right.
7: Perfect. Okay. So if the truck is warmed up, like if I start it, idle it for 5, 10, 15 minutes, and then take off, it seems to not do it. Does that change your opinion at all?
8: No, because that's about how a vehicle acts if we have a repairable vehicle in our shop and it's not moving anywhere and we clear the codes and the exhaust is mangled from a wreck and it still has stock tuning and we start it up, it'll sit there and run all day. As soon as we put it in gear and try to go down the road with it, it'll say, hey, there's no def on here. Something's not right. And it'll start shutting down, and we got to go clear it all again. So it sounds to me like it might be acting in a way that it thinks it should.
9: That's interesting. Okay.
7: Perfect.
9: Because otherwise it'd be something transmission-related it could be trying to protect.
8: I think it'd throw a check engine light pretty quick.
9: Yeah, it would, more than likely.
8: I think it's
9: ghosts in the machine.
8: Yeah, so I'm looking over the shoulder.
10: What are we doing with an F-750?
8: Anything you want.
9: Is it a dump truck? Is it a trailer? What do you got on it?
7: So I run a haul construction company, and I do some hotshotting. So I haul my equipment and then do some hotshotting.
9: Okay, all right. So it's got a gooseneck or fifth wheel plate on the back type of thing?
7: Yeah, aluminum bed. Yep, toolboxes. Yep.
9: All right, fun truck. I mean, it's a beast. The flip forward hood on a 750, correct?
7: Yes, yep.
9: I think they start that like at the 650s, and that's a work truck. That's a big medium duty work truck. Mm. So it's bigger than like when you see a Super Duty F450 or 550. Right. This is like the next level. This is the one
10: could be a dump truck.
9: They make utilities out of them. Okay. Utility trucks or upfitter trucks.
10: Jason, thanks very much for the call. Good luck. 866-594-4150. Steve has, Steve in Indiana, has a 2000 Ram brake control recall. Dealer said they couldn't get parts, then called, said they could get parts, took it in. Then they called back and said they could get the part, but Steve would need to pay for it.
9: Well, my hunch, oh boy, I'm guessing here. I got to guess. Factory recall, if truly a factory recall, the dealer is required to, if it's a safety recall, they're required to get a part and replace it.
10: And brake control, you would think could fall into that.
9: Oh, gosh, yes. If it's an analog brake control or something like that.
8: Or a trailer brake control.
9: Either one could fall into that.
8: It's a safety.
9: So here's my thought. Currently unavailable from the dealer, maybe. Manufacturer doesn't have it.
10: Okay.
9: Dealer knows it's a problem. They found another vendor that's rebuilding them, making them outside of the factory channel. It's available if you want to get the problem fixed. That's a thought.
10: So they're saying
8: or
10: maybe
8: you can wait for the factory
9: right.
8: one.
9: That's a thought.
10: Okay. Yeah, that makes sense.
9: They're seeing it as an opportunity yet within the lack of opportunity because they don't have a part. I don't know what the manufacturer would think about that. That's interesting. And some manufacturers at times will go outside of the normal channels. They'll go outside of the normal channels to find parts to do safety repairs.
8: Right. And like even during COVID, when we couldn't get parts, remember Mercedes in one of those craziest things.
9: Well, there's others that were doing it, I found out since then.
8: But for Mercedes to do it blew us away that they were authorizing the use of other parts, even some used parts.
9: Which they should.
8: Until
9: their own part.
8: It's an OEM part. It's just off another car that works until they could get the car fixed with regular parts. And I know a lot of people never went back and had other parts put on because they were working just fine. But, why would you alienate a group? It's all politics. But, that's why you do that. But, so now, and there could be, I'll say they get this in. They look at it. They say, you need this part, but it needs another part that is not covered under the recall. Or they made a mistake and somebody jumped the gun, a service advisor, and said, oh, yeah, we're doing those all the time. Bring it in. We'll cover it. They got the part and then ran his VIN and went, oh, sorry. Your VIN is not included, even though it's the same model number. It just wasn't in the lawsuit, which happens a lot. You know, there's the same part used on dozens of cars.
6: But not yours.
8: It's only recalled on this model vehicle for some reason.
6: We're going to take a break. You're listening to the Under the Hood Show.
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21: 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This morning, partly sunny with a high near 85 degrees. Tonight, mostly clear with a low around 64. Looking ahead to Sunday, a slight chance of showers and thunderstorms, mostly sunny with a high near 87. Sunday night will be partly cloudy with a low around 69. Today, it's currently 70 and overcast. I'm Bill Banks with your weather flash.
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10: 866-594-4150. That's the number to reach us here at the Under the Hood Show. Show contributor Rodney sent me a link to Brembo brakes with the first non-hydraulic setup on brakes in a road car.
9: Okay.
10: Brembo is, let's see, in the early 20s, the first production with hydraulic brakes rolled off the Duesenberg assembly line. Electric brakes are causing changes in how braking systems are developed. Brembo now has Sensify, Brembo's intelligent braking system that does away with hydraulics.
8: There was a movie that I watched with my wife. She caught it because it was love story thing or something. But the whole premise around it, kind of small. A guy was killed over his design. In the beginning, a guy gets killed over his design of a brake system that was self-regenerating, did not have any wear parts, and did not use hydraulic fluid. So his partner killed him.
10: Well, that
8: to get the money, you know, of course.
10: That took off there.
8: But this idea.
9: I thought it was a love story. Yeah.
8: This idea, I think this was like 1995. So this idea was in somebody's mind conceptually. And this is another thing where we see something go from like all the Star Trek stuff, fantasy stuff, to now actually being used. I like the idea of it. I mean, I looked at that when I saw the movie. I thought in my head, I started researching, does anybody do this? No, nobody could make anything like this work, but it's a kind of a neat idea. If you get rid of the hydraulic fluid, you don't have the master cylinder anymore. You don't have the lines to rust out. You don't have any failure points like that. You have to convert it to something else that kinetically makes it work. Now, I know how camper brakes, boat brake, where those are horrible unless they're hydraulic, you know, so I don't know.
9: Did it give any more details about it other than just because that's
10: sure
9: very intriguing? Could you just more detail than you wanted to get into?
10: Yeah,
9: probably?
10: For sure. Yeah, yeah.
9: Okay.
10: What it does talk about, though, is the goal, of course, their goal is zero accidents, but it would be able to more match with the acceleration possibilities of EV, but add this. A comparable stopping power, which we don't have now. We have EVs that can
8: stop pretty quick, but not that quick.
10: Right, they can go fast. But if you're throwing a 6,000-pound car that fast,
8: you got to use a little regular braking too in there.
10: Right,
8: but it is amazing the one pedal on those. If you're not driving in town, driving slow, it'll stop itself just fine.
10: It is weird how quickly you get used to that too, because it's the first time you drive one pedal, you're like, well, how am I going to be able to modulate?
8: Yeah, it's a learning curve.
10: A half hour later, it's normal. Isn't that weird?
8: Yeah, I was using that most of the way in that Mach-E we had when we were on the trip to Barrett Jackson, and it because it was already in that mode. I was like, I couldn't find it on the first drive, so I just left it, and I found myself not using the brake pedal after a while.
9: You're like a NASCAR driver.
8: That's what Chris said. He's like, why are you driving?
9: Drafting in behind, just finding out about where you need to slide up without
10: using all the pedals all the time.
9: That was aggressive.
8: A couple extra that weren't there. How many times did the collision warning go off in that car? A dozen?
10: That was pretty shocking. I remember the one time I was like, whoa, that was
8: and what was even more shocking is when I looked over at Chris and I said, what person? It's like the lady at Barrett Jackson, she literally, the security guard, she jumped in front of my car and I was taken off. So I looked, there was nobody. I looked to the right over at the buildings and I stepped on the gas and she literally just jumped out in front of my car with her hand up like, mall cop, stop, you cannot proceed.
9: And the car did its job?
8: The car stopped and we were like, what? And I, what are you doing?
9: Thank you, car.
10: Let's talk to Joshua. Joshua, you're on the Under the Hood Show. What can we do for you?
1: Hi, I got a 2019 Ram 1500, and something's been going on with my DTMS. So I think it was last year it started, right around when it started getting really cold outside. And once the temperature dropped about like 32 or colder, it started to losing sensor communication. But then once it got warmer, the sensors came back. But now, this year, this last winter, it's taking turns on which sensor wants to read versus not. And now, as it's warmer, it's continuously doing it. It's not just hanging on to one sensor that's not communicating. Now, is that like a module, or is that like some sensors that I need to get replaced?
8: Well, it could be either one or even wiring. There's what they call a reference circuit, usually a 5-volt reference circuit, and there can be many of them or one, depending on what kind of vehicle you have. And that reference circuit is there to give a steady voltage, so if the voltage can never fall below it. So it's, if most of them is 5, some of them are 7 volts. But they know that the car is not going to operate with less than about 10.5 volts anyway. So if they make all the sensors run with a 5-volt signal and then return from that from 0 to 5, from nothing to wide open, then they know they're pretty safe. They can always keep a steady 5 volts to this thing. I've seen some as low as 3 volts. But if you've got a fault in that circuit, little corrosion, little open in the circuit, you can reduce that voltage quite a bit, and it'll throw all the sensors into disarray. Now, with that said, any one of the sensors on this truck that are shorted can short the reference line of that signal. So if we pull off a map sensor and put on a shorted one, every signal that uses that 5-volt signal is going to have a weird signal. So one sensor could do it. So what we like to do is scan the vehicle, see if any sensors are not showing up. If it shows faulty readings from 3 sensors, but one sensor doesn't even show up, it's not there, or it has a code for it, that's probably the bad sensor. And a lot of times we can just unplug that sensor and see if the rest of them come back to normal. If they do, that sensor is bad. So it's all a game of hide and seek.
9: But in this case, with a TPMS sensor, when the sensor's in the tire, you can't just unplug it. I suppose you go around the wand and just check the sensors individually to see if many of them are wonky?
8: Well, you'd be looking at a couple things. You'd be looking at the wireless interface in the vehicle, and that can be interrupted by any sensor in the vehicle.
9: I see.
8: But, I mean, you do look at the tire sensors first, of course. When you bring them in, you get your tire pressure monitor scanner, you read that, you see what's going on. But if all those show, if you had them replaced and you think they're fine, and they all show correct when you're reading with a scanner, then you need to go look at other things and see if you got anything in that data bus that's causing issues with that wireless scanner or with the wireless interface module, which does your door locks, anything wireless, door locks, tire sensors, all of that.
9: Is this 19 the classic style RAM, or is it the new generation?
1: It's the new generation.
9: So it's got a little more sophisticated electronics in it than the old generation, even though they all had pretty good stuff. But
8: overall, though, we find more vehicles that just have faulty sensors than anything else, and they've got to be a good quality aftermarket sensors. If you mix and match sensors, you could have a problem. Even though it's reading each one individually, even if you've got a spare tire, if you replace just one at a time and you don't use a factory sensor, we have had some issues on some vehicles. Toyota seem to be the worst that have the sensors in them. Some cars like the Hondas, they don't even use a sensor, and some of the Chryslers don't use a sensor at all, which throws people off. They say, I know what's wrong with my car, the sensors. They said I don't have a sensor in my tire. It's like, well, then how did it work for the last 5 years? So they try to put sensors in and program them, and they say, I can't. Somebody called me the other day and said, I tried to program my sensors I had put in, and I couldn't get them to work. Oh, your old ones fail? Well, no, there weren't any in the tires. Well, how long were they working? Well, since I got the car, years they were working, but now it's not. Why would you put sensors in it?
9: Huh.
8: Oh, yeah, I get you don't need sensors.
10: Does that help you out there, Joshua?
1: Yeah.
9: He's not confident there.
10: Right.
9: You are also talking about a vehicle 7 years old that mm-hmm. the sensors, I guess. If you, I call it wanding, you know, just go around. Russ has got a scanner that you can scan each sensor and you can see the health of it. That'd be a starting point.
10: You just use your hand and feel it, right?
9: I mean, you're just like, there's an aura. Just stand
10: think
9: there.
10: Think about it. Yeah. Think real hard.
9: No.
8: Mine only works for engine misfires.
9: Yeah, I've seen before. I'm going to replace this coil. But that'd be a starting point. But after that, it's probably going to take somebody with another level of understanding of low voltage circuits, you know, of reference circuits.
10: Joshua, thanks very much for the call. Good luck. I got a question on the chat here. Looking at buying a 2017-2018 Colorado V6 two-wheel drive, is the 6-speed or 8-speed transmission better, and how reliable can I expect it to be? I'm hoping for 200,000 miles out of it.
8: The 6 has been more reliable for how many we replace compared to the 8, but we don't do many of either one on that vehicle. It's been really reliable. In the Colorado, in the Chevy trucks, it's a different thing. But in the Colorado, it's been pretty good. It's a little lighter truck. For me, I would go with an 8-speed because I like the extra torque and pulling power it has. Plus, it's a little smoother driving. Mileage, I think, is a little better personally. That's what I'd go with.
6: 8-speed.
8: Yeah, 8.
9: I know that when we were looking for transmissions that would be similar to the 6L80 that's in the full-size truck that could be used at one of the technical schools, when our manager Benji and myself were talking about this because we were trying to help them with a project to get a bunch of similar transmissions they could train on that were more modern than what they had there. And we ended up getting, I believe, Colorado and Canyon transmissions that they're the same basic transmission. And those other trannies in the full-size trucks are problematic. But Russ hits it right on the head. We haven't seen the problems in the Colorados and Canyons because of the fact that there's not as much torque, not as much power, a little bit lighter vehicle. Yeah. People aren't pulling as much with them. They're more driving them, so you just don't see the problems as much. So I think that...
6: Does that make it easier for you guys to get those for the school?
9: Yeah, they were more attainable and more affordable. Both words kind of come together.
6: Yeah, because nobody was dying to get one.
9: Right, because if you take and try to buy a used 6L90, you're spending a couple grand plus a very expensive core, and the Colorado Canyon ones can be purchased for less than that.
6: That'll do it for this hour of the Under the Hood Show. Thanks very much for listening. Until next time, you can find us at underthehoodshow.com, and don't forget you can watch the show on our YouTube channel. Thanks, everybody.
9: With Russ Evans, this is Shannon Nordstrom thanking you for tuning into the Nordstrom's Under the Hood Show. Have a great day, and remember, PTLA.
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0: An ISIS leader is eliminated. I'm Roger Stern, Fox News. A joint operation between the U.S. and Nigeria leading to the death of a top ISIS terrorist. Announcement made by President Trump on Truth Social. Here's more from Fox's Madeline Rivera.
2: President Trump saying on Truth Social, this was a complicated joint mission carried out by the U.S. military and the armed forces of Nigeria. The president indicates sources have been tracking Abu Bilal al-Manuki's, keeping the U.S. and Nigeria informed of what the ISIS leader has been doing. The president of Nigeria saying al-Manuki, along with several of his lieutenants, were killed during a strike on his compound in Lake Chad Basin. President Trump says al-Manuki, the second in command of ISIS globally, will, quote, no longer terrorize the people of Africa or help plan operations to target Americans.
0: And that's, as we said, Fox's Madeline Rivera. President Trump back from his summit with Chinese leader Xi Jinping, insisting the energy hikes due to the war in Iran are temporary.
3: When you tell somebody you're going to have to pay a little more, not that much more, a little more for gasoline for a very short period of time, because we want to stop the threat of being blown to pieces by a lunatic, by a crazy person, and they are crazy, using nuclear weapons, everybody says that's fine.
0: Taiwan also discussed at the summit.
5: President Trump addressing Beijing, calling Taiwan the most important issue with the U.S.
3: I will say this. I'm not looking to have somebody go independent and, you know, we're supposed to travel 9,500 miles to fight a war. I'm not looking for that. I want them to cool down. I want China to cool down.
5: When asked about the U.S. approving billions of dollars of weapons sales to the island, the president telling Fox's Brett Baer.
3: Well, I haven't approved it yet.
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0: One of the nation's major transit systems coming to a screeching halt. Workers for New York's Long Island Railroad are on strike.
31: Labor unions announcing a walkout late Friday after negotiations with the Metropolitan Transportation Authority broke down. No new negotiations have been scheduled.
32: If it were to become resolved, we would need time. It's contingent upon what time it would be settled. So it would be difficult for me at this point to say if it was settled at this time, we'd have service back at that time. But rest assured, we would look to get service back as soon as possible.
31: LAWR President Robert Free, the union wants a 16% pay raise over 4 years. The MTA argues the union's demands would lead to fare hikes. Chris DeMeo, Fox News.
0: The railroad carries 250,000 weekday commuters. The Supreme Court dealing a blow to Democrats in Virginia.
33: The Supreme Court rejected Virginia's request for the high court to hear its appeal in the redistricting case. That request was filed after the Virginia State Supreme Court voted 4-3 that a new recent voter-approved map was unconstitutional because the state legislature improperly began the process of placing that referendum on the ballot after early voting had started in Virginia's statewide election last fall. That measure would have redrawn the state's congressional districts to potentially give Democrats an extra 4 seats in the state. Redistricting has become a major midterm issue, with several states redrawing maps after President Trump asked GOP-led states to do so. Kevin Uretsky, Fox News.
0: Louisiana voters head to the polls today to nominate U.S. Senate candidates. Republican incumbent Bill Cassidy is in political trouble. That's because 5 years ago he voted to convict President Trump in his impeachment trial. He now faces two Republicans who pitch themselves as loyal Trump supporters. I'm Roger Stern, and you are listening to Fox News.
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1: Let's go and talk right away to Brian. Brian, you're on the End of the Hood Show. What can we do for you?
7: Well, I've got a 2011 Ford Flex. 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
4: 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I mean, we've got thousands of us around the country that are doing this. So you're going to find one. You may have to look a little bit because a lot of shops just haven't.
6: They're just not interested in doing it for some reason.
4: They haven't tried it, so they're just like, oh, used parts are bad. Well, no, they're not. If we're selling hundreds of millions of dollars of them across the country every year.
1: So for Brian, just a little bit easy, though.
4: It's just too much.
1: But he's being told the truth.
4: He's been for a long block, yes.
6: I want to back up the Russ.
4: That's the right price for a long block.
6: In olden days, I'm going to go ancient days.
4: This fuel-injected motor is seeing a difference in cylinder speed, and it's flagging it and giving a misfire
6: code. Okay, so 8% in a 350 Chevy was not a big deal.
4: They ran bad from the factory sometimes, a little rough.
6: So 8% to me, when he first said that, was like my head kind of cocked, like, huh, that doesn't sound bad. That's my old brain.
4: Yeah.
6: So that's legit.
4: Yeah. Yeah. So I think in this case, okay. So he's got to, if he wants to keep that car, he's got to go with a good certified used option.
6: Is there any chance, Brian, I'm arguing on your behalf. Is there any chance that he has got, how many miles are on this? Let's ask that question.
7: About 160, I believe.
6: Okay. I'm going to quit arguing.
4: Yeah.
6: If this would have been a really low mileage engine and you were getting this report, I was going to argue there could be some carbon issues involved that could be holding up valves, causing problems, and maybe they could try some things. But with 160,000, and if they're doing a leak down test, they're going to be able to tell where that 8% is sneaking by. If it's sneaking by an intake valve, an exhaust valve, back into the crankcase. But for whatever reason, that cylinder's not as healthy. And we have seen them before where they'll give indications like that, and it's a carbon-related issue, and some really strong emission systems cleanings and different things have been somewhat helpful, some soaking in the cylinders type stuff.
4: CRC, emission system cleaning kit complete.
6: You would definitely want to have shook that out for sure, but most likely what Russ is saying you're getting told.
4: Yeah, you've used one of their, and when we say emission system cleaning kit, what we mean is their GDI fuel system service kit, which is for the direct injected engines, you know, and
7: I see.
4: You have carbon buildup will, and this, not this specific car, but on cars like Shannon's talking about, you get these misfires, and a lot of times it's caused by carbon. And if you let it go too long, you're not, it's not like you can say, oh, well, we'll just clean it later and it'll be fine. No, you're going to burn a valve or something to kill the cylinder if you don't clean it now while it's just occurring.
6: Yeah, you'll have a really nasty looking piston and valve. Yeah.
1: And the price quote he's got is accurate.
4: For a real long block,
6: yeah.
4: Sure.
6: For a new one from the dealer. But, I mean, you're talking about
4: a car that's probably worth $13,000, maybe $10,000.
6: Well, the miles, it might be $7,500.
4: Oh, it's even more. So you want an affordable option.
7: Yeah, well, that's the problem. It's got a fair amount of rust and stuff.
4: Well, then that throws a difference.
6: Then we always talk about that. You got to look at the condition of the vehicle, too.
4: Yeah.
6: And the other thing is, if you know the problem and it's still running, it's still running.
4: Yeah.
1: Yeah, good point. Yeah.
6: Drive it until it gets worse and breaks.

0: moves our quotient quickly, but for that point, then it becomes a what will the most aggressive scrap buyer pay that's going to take care of you. And so I think that I think your best bet is for her to drive it and make a plan while she's driving it.
1: Right. And not spend any money on...
0: Don't spend any more money on that car, I wouldn't think. Of any magnitude.
2: No.
1: Brian, thanks very much for the call. Good luck. 866-594-4150.
2: I think there's a method to that new tire, because it really does seem like a lot of the cars that people are calling us to sell, end-of-life cars, more than you would think, just had new tires, right?
0: Well, they do.
2: No. But
0: here's the problem. And I think you're going to say it.
2: No, I'm thinking, what makes you feel, the two top things, Chris, that make you feel better about the car you currently own? Your car is pretty new, but the Prius.
1: Yeah.
2: What are the two things that would go, hey, you know what? I love this car even better. Because one, it's just had a complete wash and detail and cleaning. Well, I feel real good. Or an oil change. That makes Or new tires. When you get those new tires and you see that tread, you feel good. So if you've got a car that has got maybe a little shake to it, it's not quite perfect, and you go, you know what? I know it needs tires. Let's throw some tires on it. You put those tires on it, you feel really good, and then you find out it wasn't the tires. It was the transmission going out or the engine with a misfire. But now I've got those new tires. You're hoping by making that investment, it's going to be a better car.
0: And I had really a different answer, but yours is very good.
1: Me too.
0: Let's hear yours.
1: Yeah, I said to him once, hey, I just put tires on that thing.
0: There
1: and he
0: is.
1: Said, yeah, you did. And then he looked and it was 4 years, 90,000 miles.
2: I just
1: and
2: put we a full like, tank of gas.
1: You know what?
2: Yeah, 90,000.
1: We did pretty good.
0: The new tires and new brakes are usually about 10 to 20,000 miles ago and they're not new to us anymore.
1: All right, let's take a quick break on the Under the Hood Show.
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10: That's all you got to do to fix it? I could have paid a guy $1,000 to do that. This is Under the Hood.
11: 866-594-4150. That's the number to reach us here at the Under the Hood Show. Let's talk to Rich. You're on the Under the Hood Show. Rich, what can we do for you?
12: I got a 2000 Ford XLT Ranger, and I let somebody use it, and they brought it back. And on the dash, the light come on, says check fuel cap. So I checked the fuel cap, and it's on tight and everything, and took it off and put it on again. I've been driving and it runs fine, but that light's still off. Is there a problem there? Or?
13: Yeah, they must have destroyed it.
14: That's their fault.
15: Not what he wanted to hear, Russ. Russ, he didn't want to hear that.
13: Unless you look underneath and something's hanging down or has a giant hole in it, there's nothing they could have done.
11: Rich, you do not have to answer this question. What's your relationship to this person? Is it family? Is it friend? Is it business?
12: Family, grandson.
11: Oh, okay.
13: Oh, that's definitely grandson's fault. You know, those kids are so young.
11: I'll tell you this. First of all, if he ruined it, you're just that's fine. And if it's your grandpa's truck that you ruin, that's just fine. I mean, it's not fine, but it's the cost of doing business.
15: I would think the grandson is scared right now.
11: Right.
15: If he's listening to the show right now, he's really scared.
11: But it'll be fine.
13: That's what you say. It's your truck now, and you got to fix it.
15: Your grandson. And like Russ said, unless there's something hanging underneath, he didn't do anything. He may have filled. Did he put fuel in it?
12: Yeah, he put a little fuel back in.
15: Okay. It's possible in that year, make, model, that range, he could have been filling it with the cap open, with the truck running, and it could have chose to do a evap purge test at that time.
13: Or said, I want to really fill it up good for Grandpa, so I squeezed an extra 2 gallons in it.
15: And then he overfolded into the charcoal canister, the line or something.
13: It's almost 30 years old. Well, not too.
11: Yeah.
13: It is.
11: Good point.
13: Yeah, it's possible it's just old.
15: Is it running okay, Rich?
12: Yeah, it seems to be running okay. Should I just get another fuel cap, buy a fuel cap, or
13: That's a good start. When you got a fuel cap that's already approaching 30 years, a fuel cap is a good start. Our partner Motorrad has been caps forever, closure devices. So get a Motorrad cap for it. Put it on there. It's going to be really super affordable. Step one, because it's not hurting the way it drives.
11: Better be.
13: Well, drive it as step one. If that doesn't fix it, you've exhausted your at-home things now, and the next step is probably going to be a vent valve, and then the third step might be a canister. But those are things that are cheaper. But one of the first things they'll do is they're going to want to either test that fuel cap, which a lot of shops don't have the ability to test them. They just say, why would we spend $15 to test it when we could put a new one on for $13 or whatever? So they'll just put a cap on it, and then they'll run a test on the system and see if it's sealed.
11: If the only symptom for Rich is the light,
13: and it's almost 30 years old.
11: You would ignore this forever.
13: You would.
11: You?
13: You would.
15: You would.
11: I would.
15: I would probably too.
11: Yeah.
15: But it's covering up and masking other.
13: If it was your 30-year-old car.
15: If something else came up, it's going to mask it. That's the challenge.
11: Oh, yeah, I suppose.
15: And is this truck clean or is it rusty?
12: No, it's real clean.
15: Because on some of these, they'll get a rusted out fuel fill neck tube.
11: Which it could even if the car's
15: and then that could create some issues as far as keeping the system sealed like it's supposed to. Yeah, I think that your grandson's okay. He's still a pretty cool kid, and he most likely
11: might not
15: didn't
11: be.
15: Break it. It probably could have just been, well, he might have. He might have, like I said. The only user input he could have done is there's three things probably. Overfilled it and got raw fuel that happened to get just into the system. He could have had it running when he was filling it and it did a test and then just happened to be the unlucky brake. Or he's went off road and something got hooked and pulled a line off or something like
11: Let's not forget. He might have done nothing, and it might have come on after he got it from Rich because Rich wrecked it. That's a possibility.
13: Make sure he had it full for his
15: that
13: grandson.
15: Fourth possibility is that it was just time,
11: right?
15: That canister just got enough life into it that it's like enough, or that valve said, "Today's the day. I'm not going to work."
11: Mm-hmm. Does that help you out there, Rich?
12: I know I've had vehicles where you left the cap off or something, and it wouldn't run right, or just about fill on you. You know, when you filled it up, forgot to put the cap back on. But this here just seems to be running fine. So,
15: Russ, I got to ask this question before we hang up. Will that cycle through on its own in that model? And if clear it, if everything's still good, if it did a.
13: Oh, yeah.
11: Okay.
13: It's going to take a week of driving.
15: Number of drive cycles.
13: Starting on and off a lot, yeah.
15: And so maybe give it a bit before you buy a fuel cap if it's running good.
13: They're cheap. Buy a fuel cap.
11: One more question. Rich, how old is your grandson?
12: 21.
11: Ooh, that's right on the cusp of you got to let him slide or you got to, you know what I mean? If he's 27, fix this for me. If he's 16, pal, be better, you know?
15: Let's learn from this.
11: This one is right in the middle there, Rich. You're good luck, I guess, you know?
12: Yeah.
11: Thanks very much for the call. Yeah, that is and everything about it makes it iffy. It's 30 years old, you know, it's 27 years old, it's the whole thing.
15: I think it just happened to break when he it's not broken, it just happened to flare up.
11: Right. 866-594-4150. What's caught your attention in the automotive world
15: right now? If you want, I don't know the numbers, but they're given some amazing incentives to sell the VW electric buses, the ID buses. Huh? They're not moving off the showroom.
11: Oh,
15: they're not going to make them anymore. So dealers that still have them are making very aggressive. The manufacturer's got incentives on them. And the knock on them has been that the range wasn't super long, but they're cool. I'd kind of be curious what really affordable is. I didn't ask, but it'd be kind of fun to have one of them to bop around in.
11: There's one around here, right?
13: Because I've seen a few of them.
15: Yeah, there's a few.
11: I used to pass one every day on my ride here to do the show, and they look.
15: But when you see one, it catches your attention.
11: Mm-hmm.
15: Just like when the Beatles first came out with the redesign, they do a good. Volkswagen does a good job when they've chose to do those things.
11: Yeah,
15: I really think they do a good job. And then the other thing is that I see that, I believe it's Honda, they just moved their target to 2050 on getting rid of the combustion vehicle. They were earlier than that, and they're going to rely more on the plug-in and the hybrids and all of that.
13: Realistic thing. I know when we were kids, they brought it up in school because it was the 80s, and we had a oil issue going on. Oh, familiarly, it's the same place that it's going on now. Now they did it again. The same thing came back up, and one of my grandkids asked me, they said, is this true and what does it mean? And I said, well, yes, it's true. And what it means is a whole lot of things, but we're in a better position now than we were then. The world is projected to be out of realistically obtainable oil and natural gas, because they're together, if you didn't know that, within the next 30 years. Out. There's no more pumpable oil because it would be too much, too expensive to frack and extract and things like that. Which means 30 years from now, so 2060, more or less, no more internal combustion engines unless they're running on an ethanol product or a biofuel product. They're not going to run on fossil fuels any longer. So when we're talking about going to electric and we don't like it and this and that, it's good that we were kind of bombed into it. So these companies had to get some infrastructure and do some researching to find out what it'll take to get these cars changed over, but we're not ready yet. But we should be in 30 years, which was where we need. So that's what I told my grandchild. I said, this is what we need to do, because when you're my age, to think of me right now, if all of a sudden they said there is no more fuel for your car unless it's all bio. So there'll be cars, there'll be a mix, I think. My opinion is there'll be a mix of ethanol running cars and there'll be a mix of electric cars and possibly some biodiesel cars like a Prius. You got an electric hybrid, but it'll be a biodiesel hybrid with
11: synthetic fuels now too, that aren't even
13: right,
11: aren't bio at all.
13: Right, but they've got to protect those. But
15: that's a pretty hot take on the 30-year number.
13: It was when we were kids. They were like, within 70 years we'll be out. Well, look where we're at now.
15: We're going to have the icebergs gone already.
11: I wonder what they're getting there. I wonder what that, because even since we were kids, the fracking's a perfect example of that wasn't in the equation back then.
13: Right.
11: So who knows what the next.
13: Yeah. So however you look at it, there is a place for those electrics and there's a place not for those electrics.
15: You can debate the timing. You can debate but the point's the same.
13: At some point. If it's 500 years, at some point you're going to run out and you've got to figure out what we're going to do, but you've got to do it at a pace that works for everyone, not just whatever, you know, wants to do it. But those electrics, yeah, they jumped up so fast and they just crashed so fast. And it was just a crazy thing. But look how well everything went when Tesla was really the only player in the game. The biggest knock on that company was that they weren't making money. Now they're making, you know, look at what happened. But that was it. People were like, oh, that's so cool. It's an electric car. Oh, I don't want one, but that's really cool.
15: I would have never in my life thought I would own one.
13: Mm-hmm. Yeah.
15: I would have sat in a car that would drive me comfortably from Rapid City, South Dakota to Phoenix, Arizona with little driver input.
13: Yeah.
15: Well, and never in my life.
11: Even I go back to it all the time. I can remember on this show, when I was on this show, discussing self-driving cars, and they were going to use magnets in the roads to do it.
15: I do remember that.
11: That was the only way to do it, was to have polar magnets that were opposite. And, I mean, just
13: so much has changed. I mean, I remember sitting in a car back in high school, and I never would have thought that, you know, that car could be a 700-horsepower car with a cool interior and a smooth idle 40 years later, you know.
15: It wouldn't go, ah!
13: Yeah, I mean, or the stereo would be this big and sound this
11: right,
13: big.
11: Yeah, right.
15: Yeah, that's a good one.
11: We're going to take a quick break on the Under the Hood Show.
13: We want to tell you about our partner at Road Ready Wheels. 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
1: 866-594-4150. That's the number to reach us here at the Under the Hood Show. 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
13: Like Mike Townsend, congratulations from our friends over at Berkeley One Classic, celebrating over 50 years of collector car coverage. If there was a hailstorm, you'd be okay. You'd know you had agreed value, and you'd know what it cost right up front without having to, you know, increase all this and that just to get a better value. They've got great values no matter what.
1: So. I have a question.
13: Yeah.
1: I've had hail damage when the entire, I mean, I wasn't unique that time.
13: No.
1: That was intense. Have you ever had hail damage on a collector car?
13: You can, yes.
1: I know, but I mean, how much would that make you sad?
13: Well.
1: Because there's decisions that you made.
13: If you restored the car, you can restore it again.
1: Right, but right, but to? That's the thing. I mean, because if you have, any car, because I had to make a decision. I knew the hail was coming. I had to make a decision what to do, and I couldn't have made a different decision.
13: But collector cars, older collector cars, the older it gets, the less chance you get of hail damage. Because what will ding a car today?
1: Yeah, good point.
13: Pea-sized hail with enough wind can ding a car today. Tennis ball-sized hail is what it took for a 57 Chevy. I mean, it's huge. I have a I have a Monte Carlo fender in my shed, and I have a GMC truck fender in my shed. And I can pick up that truck fender, which looks bigger, with one finger, and I have to move it around when it was wet. It's like a tin can. It's thin, like a Pepsi can.
11: Yeah.
13: That Monte fender.
15: That was from the 90s.
13: Yeah, and that Monte fender from the 70s is, I bet it's 40 pounds. It's heavy. It's a tank. So to dent that thing, and that car went through some pretty heavy hailstorms, which up nowadays, just ding, ding, ding, ding. Doesn't take much. And some of them will bounce off because of the flex of the new cars. But
15: there's been events where storms have came through car shows.
11: I suppose. Well, yeah.
15: There's been some.
13: Yeah. We've been in a couple where they could have been. And there was a hailstorm before I worked here at this facility. There was a hailstorm when I was working at a car dealership. That was like 91 or 2, something like that. And it was baseball size hail. You remember when you lost every single piece of sheet metal and glass
15: out here? That was the first time we ever got hail out here. That was 97.
13: And I didn't see that part of the storm. I only caught the small part in town, but it was like a massive event. We had customers that came in with cars that had no glass in them. The roofs were beat down.
15: Knocked out all the solar panels up at Aeros Data Center. It was really nice.
13: Yeah, and the hail we had here about a month ago, I had the show Camaro, the Under the Hood show Camaro, parked in the driveway, and I saw some little pea-sized ding, ding, ding in the tail.
15: You showed us the video of that.
13: Yeah, and my wife says, maybe you should go take the blankets out and cover the car, because it wasn't in the garage. Everything was full in there. And I was like, this is nothing. It won't do anything. And then all of a sudden, one big one, like ping pong ball, went toong and hit the glass table, and I went, I'm going to do it now. And I went outside, and that stuff was hitting me in the head, and it hurt. You know, it was like, tunk, ow. It was like getting hit with a deadbolt hammer.
11: 866.
15: You need a hail hammer. Hail helmet.
11: 4150. Let's go to Michigan and talk to Bob. You're on the End of the Hood Show. Bob, what can we do for you?
16: I got a 2008 Chevrolet Impala that I bought from a neighbor with rodent damage.
13: Ooh.
16: It's worse. I pulled the air box, and apparently the squirrels had made quite a home in there for some period of time, and they chewed all through the wires there. I cannot repair this harness. And I know from past experience looking for a harness for the engine is like looking for a needle in the haystack, because you got to have all the same options and everything else on the car to make sure everything works when you're done.
13: You want
16: any suggestions?
13: You want the interior harness or the engine harness for this car?
16: I need just the engine.
13: Well,
11: did you just say ooh?
13: Yeah, it's... It can be done. They put a lot of big tags on these engines, on the Impalas. I've seen those tags. As I was working on an Equinox yesterday, and I stared at a tag at least two different places.
15: I'll tell you that.
11: What do you mean?
13: Well, there's a tag that tells you what the part number is of that harness, and they'll match up to other harnesses. And luckily, this is an 08 Impala. It's a pretty common model, so common that if you get one with a 3.5, likely a 3.5 powered 08 is going to be identical, or as long as it's, look at the California and federal emissions, because if it is California, that one usually fits the federal, but a federal does not fit California because there's extra wires for solenoids in there for air pump valves.
15: Yeah, I think that just looking at putting my Nordstrom's Automotive hat on, when people are looking for a wiring harness, it's been a challenge over the years, and you've been around that, you're right. And so what has changed is at least at our facility, is the process that we use. Now, the 08 is on the edge of the years that we're actively dismantling in our full service facility. But if it goes through our full service facility process, we take the engine wiring harnesses off now on every vehicle. We always have. But if we need it and it's in demand, it'll go into the warehouse with pictures and pictures of the tag. If it is going to go back into the vehicle for safekeeping until we crush the vehicle and just, hey, maybe we'll sell this. It's a maybe sell part. Our dismantlers, as part of their process, have a table that they roll by, and all the parts that are tagged inventoried parts that go back into the vehicle for storage also get pictures taken of them. And so then we just have to determine that it survived out in the vehicle, because things do happen. Weather gets them or
13: mice eat them.
15: Something happens. But the vehicle storage isn't ideal. It's pretty good, but it's not perfect. So And then the other thing that has changed is we've gotten products now into our industry like VinMatch Pro. The owner of VinMatch Pro is actually going to be visiting us out here. He wants to sponsor the show.
13: Is it Vince?
15: No. Oh, it's JC.
13: I thought I was going to show how much I remembered things.
15: No, and they're going to come out here. But we have a product now that we're able to do a little more research. It's a pretty darn good product, but it can show us option codes and some different things so that the salesman can put two VIN numbers in side by side.
13: I've looked at that at the shop to try to figure out stuff lately because you guys had sent an email. I'm like, well, what does this do?
15: Yeah, and so we've got some better tools to try to figure some of this out. It doesn't mean you're going to get a harness for $50 unless you go up and walk a self-service, like our U-Pullet, and you find, oh, here's an 08 Impala. My brain tells me that they use that same computer engine. I look up maybe a sensor at an auto parts store to see what year ranges they fit. I think I can do something here from 06 to 10 maybe. And then I start walking Impalas. 11? Okay, I'm guessing. I'm guessing.
16: 11, but you're right on your game. And I do want to compliment you and your staff. You were the first call I made, and the gentleman that I spoke with was extremely helpful. Gave me the name of a harness rebuilder in Illinois that I could possibly contact.
15: Yeah.
16: I prefer to try to go the stock method. This car is, you know, it's not worth all that much. I don't want to get, you know, $1,000 in a harness.
15: I think that it'd be a little bit of work on your end, but you could go up to the self-service and have a good chance of finding one. And up there, we sell them by the foot. They're cheap. Wiring harnesses are sold by the foot. So you're not going to spend a lot of money if you go pull one yourself.
11: Bob, thanks very much for the call. Good luck. Let's talk to Nathan. You're on the Under the Hood show. Nathan, what can we do for you?
17: Hey, guys. Just a quick question on an oil change. I got a 2025 F-150. The app on the phone says you're supposed to change oil at 10,000. Dealer says 5,000. I've talked to a couple different dealers. What's your guys' opinion on that?
15: I like the dealer's opinion, and Russ is going to probably tell you something more insane.
13: Well, yeah, exactly. I go earlier than that, but when the dealer is contradicting the manufacturer that says something right there. So now you can contradict that dealer and do whatever you want as far as what you feel good about, you know, to be comfortable. Me, 3 months, 3,000, sometimes longer months-wise if I'm not – that's if I'm putting that many miles on it.
11: Right.
13: When it sits all winter, I don't get that many miles on it. I change it at 3,000. But I don't let it – I just don't feel comfortable going that long.
15: I think that we've talked about this before. Just a quick little bit on it. The apps, the lights in the vehicles that come on that are not – magic. They're not judging anything. They're set on a life cycle, a rotation, a algorithm of how the vehicle's been used, the operations. They are typically going to be long because they're trying to promote a lower cost of ownership, a lower cost of frequency of maintenance. So you don't have to go in as often.
13: That'll be really low, won't it?
15: And so what we have found, though, is over time, historically, that's too long.
11: Right.
15: In our part of the world where we live, with the changing temperatures, the environment we live in, we got a lot of dust in the air. We got just a lot of things in our environment, and the way people use vehicles around here, it is typically too long.
13: Let the condition of the oil be your guide.
15: That's a good point, yeah.
13: Because if you're pulling the plug out and you go, whoa, that's the worst I've ever seen, it might be a little long.
11: Let me contradict you there a little bit.
13: Has little faith of oil change.
11: Because no one's doing that. I mean, Nathan might.
13: No, but doing it themselves.
11: Right. No one's doing that.
13: Most of the people don't.
11: They're just going, it's 10,000, 5,000, what do I do? That's it. Let's just concentrate on that. No one's getting there. No, you know what I mean?
13: I have paid other people to change my oil, and I know what you mean, Chris. Yeah. You're like, I don't care whatever came out of it. Don't talk to me about it.
11: Now, if you are that person, that's great. Because especially if you're going to have it tested.
13: But you can pull the dipstick and look, dude.
11: Yeah.
13: What I'm saying is if you're going every 5,000 and you're pulling the dipstick out before that change and you go,
11: it's a glop.
13: It's clean.
11: Oh, yeah.
13: Why did it go a little? Let's go longer. I would. I would, because the oil can protect that.
11: But at 5,000, would you? You would at 3,000, maybe. At 5,000,
13: I'm
11: going to
13: start at
11: 3,000,
13: and I might bump up a little bit because, you know, I have been on a long trip in the vehicle I just ran to put away, and that I have gone 5,500 and went, it's still pretty clean, so I felt okay when I got to 3. But what causes the dirt is not the engine down below. It's what passes those pistons getting into the bottom. So as it gets older, more unburned fuel is going past the piston rings, more carbon, more dirt. Yeah.
15: Nathan, what motor is in it, you said?
17: I think it's that EcoBoost.
15: Yeah, and those little guys work hard. They're good engines. They work
13: and
15: hard.
13: The more you tow, the more frequent on the changes because the heat, build up, carbon.
15: I would definitely be in the dealer, I think, is just trying to be straight with you what's best.
11: Yeah.
15: They're not trying to make you be over-serviced. I think they've got some experience there that's guiding them to say that.
11: So for go with 5,000 and then check it and see if you need to maybe even bump it.
15: Yep.
11: Nathan, thanks very much for the call. Good luck. All right, we're going to take a quick break. You are listening to the Under the Hood Show. You're in the middle of a repair and need to order a replacement part. But have you really thought about what's in your box? With over 21 manufacturing facilities worldwide, Standard is a full-line supplier of vehicle control and engine management components, offering more than 50,000 precision-engineered components that are subjected to category-specific testing, including on-vehicle validation. Advanced internal combustion engine systems, like variable valve timing and turbocharging, are highly dependent on timely, accurate data from multiple sensors because these systems operate on real-time closed-loop logic. 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
19: 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This morning, partly sunny with a high near 85 degrees. Tonight, mostly clear with a low around 64. Looking ahead to Sunday, a slight chance of showers and thunderstorms, mostly sunny with a high near 87. Sunday night will be partly cloudy with a low around 69. Currently today, it's 71 and overcast. I'm Bill Banks with your weather flash.
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11: 866-594-4150. That's the number to reach us here at the End of the Hood Show. What's caught your attention in the automotive world?
15: I've noticed in our facility, and I'm guessing it's played over to Russ, is it is all of a sudden gotten warm in our market, and people are buying air conditioning parts. And so that season is upon us. Are you seeing people coming up for AC work?
13: A lot of AC work, and a lot of people that say, well, it was working. You know, like if we touch their car, just change oil. You change oil, now it's not working.
15: I've done that to you.
13: When was the last time you turned it on? Well, I know it was working. You mean it was working last October? Was that the last time you? Well, yeah. I'm like, so you don't think that it could have broken between now and then? Because these things do fail overnight. I mean, that's how quick they go. So if you haven't turned it on, but you owe it to yourself to have either a shop look at it or you to know how to clean an AC system to keep it operating, or you will kill it. It doesn't have much refrigerant, and if it gets too hot and blows some out of there, even a couple ounces, it may not work anymore, and that could cause permanent damage to the system running low on oil. So it's easy to clean, you know, between the radiator and condenser, or if you've got a condenser up in the very front, bugs get on it, all sorts of stuff. You can use, they even make a condenser cleaner you can pick up at pretty much any box store. You spray on there, let it soak for a minute, loosens up the bugs, and you clean them off, you spray them off, but you got to keep that stuff.
11: I did that on my house air conditioner.
13: Ooh, it's the same thing. So if your house air clean, if you've ever done it for your house, the car is worse because it's going down the road.
11: Yeah.
13: And it's got that same fuzzy mat on there. It can cause your car to overheat, cause the air conditioner overheat, and you got to replace the cabin air filter. Most people never do it because it's out of sight, out of mind. You change it on your house, right? And how many of us have pulled it out and said, oh my gosh, I've never seen so much dirt. You think your house is dirty, that you're changing every couple years because you've let it go too long until there's a problem, right?
15: That reminds me, I got to check the ones just down the hallway here.
13: Well, your car, that cabin air filter gets dirty and can cause that thing to freeze up, which holds the oil in one position away from the compressor and locks up the compressor. And the average price of, if you get a compressor that locks up, people say, well, how much to put a compressor in my car? You can just figure it's going to be somewhere between about $900 to $1,600 with the parts included. And that's when we're doing it, if it needs a compressor. Unless the compressor just had a seal go out, and that's the only thing wrong with it, no other damage, and then it can be less. But when they say, how much is it going to be, no one can ever, I promise you, they can not look you straight in the face and truthfully tell you, this is how much it's going to cost to do this, because they don't know until they've taken it apart.
15: Unless their estimate includes every part of the system from the beginning, and then it's going to
11: be high
15: and way too expensive.
13: Yeah. And then it's a waste. You're putting on more than you need. But it's easy for us. You come in to do an estimate. I'm going to say, look.
15: Well, I know you're doing our CFO's car right now.
13: Yeah. Well, we know that's got a leaky evaporator, so that's pretty much cut and dried. But if it, you know, he smells refrigerant in the car.
15: He told me he had a chlorine smell. I said, it's probably got to pull the dash out probably.
13: So if you come in, though, and say, my compressor quit, and it locked up. Yeah, they said it's locked up. I'm going to charge you an estimate, a substantial estimate fee to do it right. I'm going to make sure it's evacuated. I'm going to take the lines off. I'm going to look at it and see physically what's wrong and give you a 100% accurate estimate. I only charge you for that estimate if you say, no, I'm not going to fix it now, because I have to take it apart to get to that point. But if you go ahead
11: to do this,
13: if you go ahead and make the repairs, I would have had to have gone exactly to that point of labor anyways, so it's still this much. If it's a $900 repair, it's still $900 with the estimate, which is now free because it was just part of the job. But if you say, nah, I don't need AC that bad, well, it's going to cost you an estimate fee to get to that point.
15: In a sense, you're going to pay for that twice.
11: Because you're going to
15: if you fix it later,
13: put it all back together and you decide to come back and fix it in a year, you're going to have that estimate plus. It's only if you just say, yes, let's continue to fix it. Most people want AC. They really do when it's hot outside. I have, I'd say 2 to 3 out of 10 people that if I make an appointment to get their AC done and they know they want to fix it and it's going to be an expensive repair, if the weather's in the 90s and it's muggy for a week and they make that appointment, if the next week it drops down and it's in the 70s or 60s, it's a cold front, they'll cancel.
11: Yeah.
13: And then about half of those will just never get it done because they're like, oh, it's going to get cold again. But the other half will now call back and say, I need it done now.
11: Yeah.
13: Right now.
11: We were going to
13: Well,
11: do
13: I
11: it.
13: Made an appointment before the one you canceled. Well, yeah, but I really need it. I called. I know you did, but then you canceled and you left me a hole to fill because this is a small job. It's not like a big engine. So, but we do a lot of them. Yeah. We're getting a lot of AC people. And the other thing we're getting the most of is people putting the wrong fuel in their car. Just because the pump's a little high, they want to go with the lowest price.
15: Bring that up, Ross. We got a few minutes left here, but you were just saying that there, even locally there's a
13: sign that says it's okay to go low. The lowest price? No, it's not okay to go lowest price because the lowest price is E85. It's okay to use the lowest price non-flex fuel, yes, if your car is not a premium-only car. But it's okay to go with the lowest price and then a line underneath that is allowed by your car, that is recommended for your car.
15: Because Russ told me he's seen an uptick here with the high fuel prices of people putting E85 in.
13: They're putting it in, and so far there's been zero damage. They just fill it up the rest of the way with a non-ethanol, like a premium fuel is non-ethanol, just to even that out. Because E85 is only like 45% anyway. So you dilute that. If you got 3/4 of a tank and you fill it the rest of the way with premium, now you've brought that down under 30 and you're usually okay.
11: That'll do it for this hour of the Under the Hood Show. Thanks for listening.
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22: ISIS leader eliminated. I'm Pam Husso, Fox News. The operation in Africa was flawlessly executed, according to the commander-in-chief.
23: President Trump saying onto social, this was a complicated joint mission carried out by the U.S. military and the armed forces of Nigeria. The president indicates sources have been tracking Abu Bilal al-Manuki's, keeping the U.S. and Nigeria informed of what the ISIS leader has been doing. The president of Nigeria saying al-Manuki, along with several of his lieutenants, were killed during a strike on his compound in Lake Chad Basin. President Trump says al-Manuki, the second in command of ISIS globally, will, quote, no longer terrorize the people of Africa or help plan operations to target Americans.
22: Fox's Madeline Rivera. The president is reflecting on his visit to China and talks with Chinese leader Xi Jinping. Here's Fox's Kevin Cork.
24: President Trump seemingly positively stirred by the trip to China, which objectively was marked by pomp, politics, and, of course, a lot of economic and political pressure. Now, the commander-in-chief told just about anybody who would listen that things went very, and I mean very well, for all parties involved. Meantime, the president told our Brett Baer that he wants China and Taiwan to cool down. The president reiterating his previous position that he's not looking to have somebody go independent.
22: The president welcomed an offer from President Xi to assist in ending the war with Iran. He said they both agree Iran should not have a nuclear weapon. Critics say the summit accomplished very little. Louisiana voters head to the polls today to nominate U.S. Senate candidates, and Republican Bill Cassidy may be in some trouble. 5 years ago, he voted to convict President Trump of impeachment. Cassidy is up against two Republicans who call themselves Trump supporters. 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
8: Temperatures being 30 degrees above average.
5: 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Just click listen, then swipe right and hear the latest news updates on your time. 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
22: An abrupt halt to one of the nation's major transit systems. Workers for New York's Long Island Railroad are on strike.
9: Labor unions announcing a walkout late Friday after negotiations with the Metropolitan Transportation Authority broke down. No new negotiations have been scheduled.
25: If it were to become resolved, we would need time. It's contingent upon what time it would be settled. So it would be difficult for me at this point to say if it was settled at this time, we'd have service back at that time. But rest assured, we would look to get service back as soon as possible.
9: LAWR President Robert Free, the union wants a 16% pay raise over 4 years. The MTA argues the union's demands would lead to fare hikes. Chris DeMeo, Fox News.
22: Roughly 250,000 riders rely on the Long Island Railroad during the work week. Parents put on notice in Washington, D.C. in response to those recent teen takeovers. U.S. Attorney for the District of Columbia, Janine Pirro, is threatening to charge parents if their teens violate the local curfew.
26: Parents, do your jobs or we will do ours. And in the end, taxpayers will no longer subsidize the chaos caused by parental neglect. So parents, if you don't control your kids, the district will.
22: Teen takeovers have become a nuisance and a hazard in the nation's capital. D.C. Mayor Muriel Bowser says parents should know where their parents are. She does have questions, however, on how the policy would be enforced. A federal official who has questioned the safety of vaccines and widely used therapies has been fired. Dr. Tracy Beth Hoag was the leader of the FDA's drug program. In a social media post, she said she learned so much and leaves with no regrets. Since arriving at the FDA, Hoag led investigations into the safety of injectable RSV drugs for kids, antidepressants, and COVID vaccines. Pam Crusoe, Fox News.
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0: Hey, welcome into a brand new weekend of the National Defense. My name is Randy Miller, and we do this show for one reason only. We do it for our active duty military, our veterans, and their families. We're here for you. We love you. God bless you. Okay, we're going to be talking about the big concert, the big event, Memorial Day concert coming up, of course, on the 24th with Gary Sinise and Joe Montana, and also the great story from former Surgeon General Patricia Horoho. She was serving at the Pentagon on 9/11, and she will tell her story. Also, Flash Shelton will be here. He's the host of a brand new TV show called Squatters. It's a real deal. Squatting in your place, and legally you can't evict them. That's where Flash comes in. He's got a great story to tell. So many great stories. That, 60 seconds of service, and so much more this week only on the National Defense. Of course, one of the greatest events every single year is the National Memorial Day Concert. And this year, honoring our heroes, the 250th anniversary of America. And the National Memorial Day Concert, live, of course, from the U.S. Capitol. And as always, hosted by Joe Montana and Gary Sinise, with performances by so many people as you know, Noah Wiley, Alan Jackson, of course, the National Symphony Orchestra. It all happens on the West Lawn of the U.S. Capitol, and it's always just such a great and powerful event. And this year, they're honoring so many great Americans, including retired U.S. Army Lieutenant General and 43rd Surgeon General of the U.S., Patty Horoho, and she is with us here on the National Defense. Patty, how are you?
1: I'm doing wonderful. Thank you.
0: Thank you so much for taking the time, and this has to be such a special event for you, because you're going to be telling the story of serving at the Pentagon on 9/11, right?
1: Yes, very humbling moment.
0: What are your memories of that? What stands out to you most when you think about that day?
1: I think, you know, that day, like everybody's day, right, it's imprinted in our heart. And, you know, I can remember the building shaking and the huge gap right in front of the Pentagon and airplane debris, people that were running out terrified, but also those same people turning around and going back into the building to help others. And so those details of that day are unfolding, are something I experienced firsthand and I think will always be with me. But what remains the most really are the countless stories of bravery, of courage, of compassion and resiliency. We saw the best of human nature on that day and the worst.
0: Absolutely. And American unity. You know, that's the thing that strikes me, too. And I want to thank you for your service as a Army Lieutenant General. But that was such a catalyst. You know, we've been doing this show for about 15 years, and so many people that I have interviewed that are still serving in the military or out of the military, that events of 9/11 led them to enlist. And I think it was just one of those special times, Patty, that, you know, we can look back and say, man, I wish we could do that again. That kind of unity.
1: The love of our country was palpable on that day. And for days afterwards, the unity, you could feel it. You could see it. There was so much compassion. There was so much bravery that was seen. You know, my son chose to serve in the Army, and I'm sure a lot of it was based on 9/11 as well. And so there were young men and women that raised their right hand right away to serve and defend our democracy.
0: Absolutely. We're talking to a retired U.S. Army Lieutenant General and 43rd Surgeon General of the U.S., Patty Horoho, in regards to the America's Night of Remembrance, the National Memorial Day Concert, which is happening, of course, from the U.S. Capitol. And Patty, what a career you've had so far. I mean, you served in the military, and then how did that lead to your role as Surgeon General?
1: You know, I was selected, it was kind of the, I was the deputy surgeon general, and we all compete for the surgeon general. And it was the first time they've ever selected a female or a non-physician. And so it was not something I expected to happen in my career. But it was probably one of the most rewarding, one of the most humbling opportunities to oversee both our deployed environment, the families that support, you know, our military, and then also providing health care and research and education across the continental U.S. and five other continents. It was a job of a lifetime.
0: And where do you think we are right now in that respect in terms of taking care of our heroes and their health care situation?
1: You know, I think at the heart of our military, so everyone who serves within military medicine,

0: realize that the VA is responsible for so many innovations in medicine and in healthcare in terms of just equipment or processes or procedures that a lot of what you see now in every hospital or every doctor's office started in the VA, right?
1: I would even say it started on the battlefield because we innovate at the speed of the problem. And so we've changed the way trauma care is being delivered today. We started telebehavior health in Afghanistan and very remote sites. And what starts in deployed environments then carries over from our military treatment facilities into the VA in that continuity of care. Both are, I think, very important and key institutions because they understand the veteran. Many of them have served themselves, and they know what it means for the service and sacrifice, and so they really do give back so that everyone can have the best life possible.
0: Yeah,
1: at the end of their life.
0: I love that. We're talking to retired U.S. Army Lieutenant General and 43rd Surgeon General of the U.S., Patricia Horoho. And Patricia's story will be told about the 25th anniversary of 9/11 and serving at the Pentagon on that day as part of the National Memorial Day concert, which is coming up, of course, from our nation's capital. I mean, what a monumental year this is, the 250th birthday of America, and then the 25th anniversary of 9/11. And that's got to be so special for you, Patty, to talk about your story. And I'm sure that, you know, you've talked about it a lot, but to do it from that kind of a venue, congratulations. That's fantastic.
1: Thank you so much. You know, I think when we encounter any situation, we hold those stories as a sacred, you know, opportunity to honor those that have given so much and to carry it forward. And so I'm very grateful to the National Memorial Day concert that every year they allow our country to pause, to listen, to remember the people behind the names, and for our country and community to feel more and more connected. Very, very grateful.
0: Yeah, and you're going to be there with that guy, Gary Sinise. He's been a guest on this program so many times. You talk about a great American. I mean, that guy's the real deal, right?
1: Yes, he is. Gary's actually a very dear friend. We met when I was commanding Walter Reed Army Medical Center in 2007 and 8, and Gary was there on the ground taking care of our service members that were injured, taking care of the families that were there. And he's never stopped. He is one of the most selfless Americans that I know.
0: Absolutely. I could not agree more.
1: And genuine.
0: Oh, very genuine. We were just at Camp Pendleton with him, along with celebrity chef Robert Irvine, who cooked for about 350 hungry Marines, and the Lieutenant Dan Band played a concert, and it was just fantastic. And you could tell it, that not only was he authentic about it, he just enjoys it. You know, I mean, he enjoys serving the troops, and I think that's from a very special place in his heart. But hey, it's Sunday, May 24th, the National Memorial Day concert, of course, live from the West Lawn of the U.S. Capitol. Patty, thank you for taking the time. Thank you for your service and everything that you've done for our country.
1: Thank you, Randy. I appreciate you very much. God bless.
0: We'll be right back here in the National Defense. 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
9: Welcome back to the National Defense. It's Randy Miller, and this is pretty cool stuff. Marcia Kempton is with us, and you may know her from all of her travel adventures around the world. She's got a new mockumentary coming out that I can't wait to tell you about. Actress, filmmaker, travel expert Marcia Kempton is with us here in the National Defense. Marcia, how are you?
10: I am great. I'm in Cannes, France. I can almost see where the people will take the red carpet for the Cannes Film Festival. I'm really excited to be in the South of France right now.
9: That's pretty good.
10: Nice to meet you, Rand.
9: Nice to meet you. You know, your late father, Bill Kempton, the founder of the prestigious Kempton Hotel chains and many other great hotels around the world. We're based in Kansas City, and I just found out that's where he was born.
10: I know. That is amazing.
9: Yeah.
10: I love Kansas. But, you know, he never took the family to Kansas. It's kind of funny.
9: Is that right?
10: You know, we found this out later. I went to, 47 of the 50 states. So I've been to Kansas City, but he didn't take us. I love Kansas City. It's a great, great area.
9: Yeah, it's really a lot of people don't know much about Kansas City, but I've lived here for quite a while and love it here. And you've lived or traveled just about everywhere. Have you been to every country?
10: No, I've only been to 40 plus countries. First off, I only want to be the safe. But I do want to go to every safe country, and that is on the goal. I will tell you that I keep on returning to Africa for safari, so I try to make it to another country because it's something I love so much to do.
9: Yeah.
10: Traveling is in my bug. It's in my genes. My dad was definitely traveling all the time, and I grew up mostly north of Chicago. He moved to San Francisco, and my parents took me often as a kid to historical trips across United States so that we would really learn the history of America. It was really beautiful. So at 18, every single dime that I ever made, especially during my college years, waitressing, was saved just to go.

0: traveling. And I put the app together because I love traveling more than anything next to making films. And I try to make all my films have a destination spot, like American in Amsterdam is in Amsterdam. My last film, Bardo Blues, was...
1: Yeah, I love
0: and
1: it.
0: My next film was shot in six countries.
1: We're talking to actor, travel pro, Marcia Kempton here on the National Defense. Yeah, this new movie coming out, An American in Amsterdam, and you say it's a mockumentary, and I'm thinking along the lines of Eugene Levy and some of those guys that put those things together. And so tell us about what you do in this. I love the idea of a travel expert on a budget in Amsterdam.
0: Well, it's interesting. That didn't necessarily happen, but I was based a lot on Sacha Baron Cohen in the sense of going up to real people. But my next film is I Am a Travel Reporter. So An American Abroad is definitely I'm a fake travel reporter. In this one, it's basically I'm living in Amsterdam with a reality show where I'm interviewing people, a fake one, and then my girlfriend comes to direct the show, and it's really abfab, like absolutely fabulous, and we drink and smoke as well as date other men our way through Amsterdam. So it's a little wild, and again, the app is only $7.99, so the idea is that I give you all these travel tips and travel places to 40 countries. I give you over 100 films because it's so hard to find good films today. But then I also give you original content. So if you're interested in watching, a one-hour film of me that I wrote and I directed and I produced and acted and being kind of wild in Amsterdam, but it's completely planned, and the mockumentary part is that we go up to real people like Dr. Vera Cohen, and we try to make it funny with real people in Amsterdam.
1: And where can we get the app? Or what is the name of the app?
0: So it's called, you can get it on Google or Apple, and it's called Kempton's Travel and Film App. It's exactly what it is. I have travel tips, I have film tips, and then I have my films on there.
1: Oh, that sounds so cool. That's really good. If you go to MarciaKempton.com, you can find out all the things you need to know about Marcia. You mentioned Africa. I've been to Kenya, and that was one of the highlights of my life. I mean, I had no idea about Kenya, and when I got there, you talked about the safaris. I played golf on a country club there, and there were these monkeys that would come out and get your ball in the middle of the fairway. I thought they were just joking with me, but
0: no.
1: Yes, absolutely. And it was the wildest thing to see, but the people there are just so great.
0: Yeah, everybody has a smile. They live in gratefulness. I just also want to say, it sounds like that you, your audience is people that have served in our country. And
1: yes.
0: I just want to say thank you to them. Because really, honestly, it is to me the one of the biggest sacrifices you could ever do. And I'm just so grateful to the men and women that have served our country and continue to serve. So that's really important to me.
1: Well, I appreciate that. And you talk about people who have to travel, whether they want to or not. that's really somebody who could use the app. Have you ever gone to a place that you said, I just don't ever want to go back there?
0: Yes, I feel really bad because there's so many amazing places. It's so weird that you asked me this because before I could even finish my sentence, it's Genoa, Italy. Now, as I understand, Genoa, Italy has gotten a lot better. But when I went at 20 years old, I said to myself, I'll never go. I've also been to Tanzania, and I have to say Dar es Salaam was one of the worst cities I've ever been to in my entire life. And it just makes you great. For all the beauty. One thing that is amazing about traveling is that, you find out how many good people there are in the world.
1: Right.
0: There are just so many beautiful cultures that want to, share their culture. I just love going to Turkey. The people are so nice and friendly, and it's affordable. I mean, Turkey right now is really a great place to explore, and I know that we have a war going on near there, but you do feel really safe when you're there.
1: Yeah. Absolutely. Well, I can't wait to get your app and to find out all these travel tips. Marcia Kempton, thank you so much for the time and continued great success. And be careful out there.
0: Thank you. And I'm going to look you up if I come to Kansas City.
1: Absolutely. I'll buy you some barbecue.
0: Okay. Well, that sounds great.
1: We'll be right back here in the National Defense.
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3: 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This morning, partly sunny with a high near 85. Tonight, mostly clear with a low around 64. As we look to Sunday, a slight chance of showers and thunderstorms. Mostly sunny with a high near 87. Sunday night brings partly cloudy skies with a low around 69. Currently, it is 73 degrees and overcast. I'm Bill Banks with your weather flash.

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0: Welcome back to the National Defense. It's Randy Miller, and Flash Shelton is with us. There's a new show called Squatters, and it takes on high-stakes missions to help victims reclaim their homes on A&E. And this is so interesting. First of all, I've never talked to anybody named Flash. So, Flash, welcome to the program.
1: Thanks for having me.
0: How did you come up with the idea for this show?
1: I think that I had the idea, on my end, I had the idea for the show based on my story. And then, you know, the production company had an idea for a squatter show. And so I think we brought our ideas together and we became partners. And here we are.
0: So what's your story?
1: My dad had passed away and I took my mom out and we tried to sell her house and 7 squatters took over the home. And I called the sheriff and they told me it was a civil matter. So I had to learn all about squatters. And, you know, I basically decided that if they could take a home, I could take a home. And I went, waited for them to leave, and I took possession of the house and I became their squatter. But if they had a fake lease, I had a lease written to me by my mom as well. And I got them out, including all their furniture, in less than a day. And here we are. And it just, you know, blew up from there.
0: We're talking to Flash Shelton here in the National Defense, the show Squatters on A&E. And it's amazing, and I'll bet you were surprised too to find out that there were so many squatters in so many homes. I had a buddy of mine that had a rental property, and somebody had moved in, and you would think that since he owned the property that the police could come and get that person out, but it took about 6 months to get this person out. What is it that protects squatters legally like that?
1: Tenant rights. The fact that, the tenant, the law system and tenant rights are so blurred that squatters are able to actually become tenants in most states. And so there's a problem with the system that needs to be fixed so that squatters can't obtain those tenant rights so easily.
0: Yeah, this show premieres May 12th on A&E, and we're talking about squatters. Flash Shelton is with us. So you're telling me, Flash, that if I went to Santa Fe, New Mexico tomorrow, and I rented an Airbnb for 2 nights, and I refused to leave, that I legally could stay there?
1: You know, if your ducks are in a row and you kind of say the right things and do the right things, then yes, you will be able to stay there until I show up.
0: and by the way, that's depending on the situation, that could be a dangerous proposition for you, right, to try to get these squatters out.
1: Yeah, I mean, I have to prepare for every case, every situation, not only to make sure I'm doing it legally, but also to make sure that my team and I are safe, you know, so we do a lot of effort. I mean, a lot of prep work to make sure we know everything about the situation that we're going in on every case. And, it can be extremely dangerous. You know, we do a lot of work in a lot of open carry states. And, you know, so we never know if there's a shotgun or a firearm on the other side of the door waiting for us. So we have to be careful.
0: Yeah. I mean, this show comes out on May 12th on A&E. Can you give us one example of a situation that maybe did not go exactly as planned?
1: You know, I mean, they all pretty much, I mean, there's all variables. So to me, a resolution and getting a home back, it goes as planned. It doesn't always go exactly like I planned it. But, the main goal is to get the home back. It's hard to specify one case where it didn't go exactly the same. because I'm literally having to make changes every single day.
0: And didn't you have a situation with a woman dealing with squatters that she lived in the home and they were actually living in her basement?
1: Yeah, you know, that's a situation where I immediately want to get the homeowner out of that situation.
0: Right.
1: So that we can actually move into her space. So, yeah, that's always, you know, a sticky situation to be in, you know, because we don't want, if it does go bad in any way, I don't want a homeowner in the middle of it. And also there's an urgency factor of that, because how long can a homeowner live in this situation, especially an elderly homeowner?
0: Right, right. Who are these people, the squatters? I mean, honestly, I can't even imagine a situation in my life where I would take over somebody's home and be uncooperative and unwilling to move out. Is there a theme to these people? Is there a situation? Do you feel bad for the squatters? Who are we talking about here?
1: Well, you know, there's a big difference between a squatter and somebody who's in need and possibly homeless. A squatter, they are, you know, they are entitled. There's a narcissistic, you know, thing about them. They truly believe in their right to take advantage of the system. They talk and act like it is their home, and they're able to lay their head down at night knowing that they are hurting somebody. Hmm. So, you know, I definitely see a trend with squatters and the entitlement. You know, I'm not a doctor, but, you know, it is what it is, you know, and I see it in every single one of them.
0: Wow. Yeah, we're talking to Flash Shelton here on the National Defense Squatters. The TV show premieres May 12th, A&E at 9:30 Eastern time. Flash, what did you do before you started your TV role?
1: Yeah, I mean, I was a handyman and contractor for 40 years. I started my business when I was 16 years old. And, you know, and I also founded the United Handyman Association prior. So I know homes. And then, you know, for years I was a bouncer and I was training bouncers and, you know, kind of traveling and cleaning up bars. I always say I was the original Roadhouse. You know, that was what I did. And so now I've just taken, you know, bouncing and getting the trouble out of a bar, and now I'm getting the trouble out of a home.
0: Yeah. Yeah, really. I mean, it seems like you're well suited for that role. How do you like the TV gig? Is that pretty cool?
1: You know, it's for me, it's still real. So it's real life. This is what I do. And the TV, I look at it as, and the whole reason I'm doing a television show is it allows me to help people for free and bring awareness to the situation and the laws. And, you know, so I think that TV is a good format for me to be able to do that.
0: Yeah, we're talking about the TV show Squatters that premieres May 12th on A&E. Flash Shelton is the squatter hunter. And when you talk about these squatters, I can't imagine, I can't imagine the situation anyway, but do you sometimes find entire families that are squatting?
1: Yeah, I mean, you know, it's families. Sometimes there's families and kids, and I always have to work around the kids because I never want them to be involved.
0: Yeah.
1: You know, I do a lot of surveillance, a lot of sitting in an SUV, you know, watching security cameras and watching, you know, looking out a window. Yeah, I mean, they're regular, normal people. Their neighbors have no idea they're squatters. They have nice cars. They have good jobs. I've dealt with CEOs of big major corporations. I've dealt with, you know, attorneys. I've dealt with, like, all walks of life. They're squatters. They're just narcissistic and believe that they shouldn't have to pay rent, and they're saving 30 to 50 grand a year.
0: Wow. And do the police in these communities, do law enforcement, do they ever help you? Do they get in your way? How are they involved, if at all?
1: Law enforcement's extremely supportive. They wish they could do it themselves.
0: Right.
1: I don't ask for their help. Their role is mainly to just, you know, kind of just let me do my thing, and they are there if needed just to keep the peace.
0: Hmm. Fascinating. That's just fascinating. The show premieres May 12th on AD. It's called Squatters. Flash, thanks for taking the time, man. I can't wait to see this show.
1: Thank you. If I have a second, I would like to speak to your military audience.
0: Please.
1: So, you know, I've had a lot of guys, you know, that are maybe overseas or just, you know, somewhere in the military, and they've left their home empty. And I have had many reach out to me because they have squatters, and they are going to be coming home to a home, to a house that is no longer their home. So, you know, I want everyone to just make sure that they protect their homes when they are going to be away. Either have someone stay in there, family member, or, you know, cameras, security system, being able to monitor your home when you're away. And it's just extremely important, and especially when you're in a situation, you're in the military, and you can't just jump on a plane and fly home whenever you need to.
0: That's crazy. I mean, that's never even entered my mind. I've been doing this show for 15 years. That is crazy. Well, good advice, Flash. Thank you so much, man.
1: Thanks for having me.
0: We'll be right back here in the National Defense.

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3: Welcome back to the National Defense. It's Randy Miller, and Ashley Banfield is with us. You know her as the award-winning veteran journalist and host of Banfield on News Nation. 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She joins us here on the National Defense. Ashley, how are you?
4: Hey, Randy. 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
3: Great. It's great to talk to you. I mean, I have watched you through the years. You always do such a great job. And now you're doing something that you really love with this long-form interview stuff, which I love it. I love it. And, you know, you said you're so happy to do this because you've longed for it since Larry King. And I could not agree more. I mean, Larry King, Charlie Rose, some of the long form stuff is finally coming back with podcasting, right?
4: It really is. And what's interesting is I've sort of combined that Larry King model. Like on News Nation at 10 o'clock, I do what Larry King used to do when big crimes happened, like Menendez or OJ. Like he would do those stories on his show. Mm-hmm. And on the podcast, I go for a full, like 45 minutes to an hour, sometimes more, depending on the day. Like when I cover Diddy's trial and do the recaps, they're long.
3: Yeah.
4: But I do Reed's recaps, they're long. Or I can do like an Amanda Knox interview and it can be 45 minutes to an hour. So it's so nice not to be confined or restricted to any kind of time and to just like let the conversation go wherever it wants to go.
3: Yeah. Yeah. I that's so nice. It's so freeing. I remember I've been in radio all my life and I did a brief stint for a CBS TV affiliate here in Kansas City for a couple of years. I can remember the first day and them telling me I had 2 minutes and 13 seconds. Seconds or something, and I go, what? What are you doing? I mean, I understand that's also an art to be able to fit that in, but man, it's nice to have the time.
4: Is it ever? I mean, I have had to do the 2-minute 15 interviews before as well, and you feel guilty because you feel like you're pushing your interview subject, and you feel like you're cheating the viewers too. But live TV and live radio, it's a pressure like no other. And so it's kind of nice sometimes to be on a recorded podcast where you don't have that stress.
3: Yeah, it really is. And so anyway, we have to go ahead and wrap this up. No, I'm kidding you. Hey, so what? Tell us, I saw a little bit about Diddy this morning, and I was just, I don't know, every day that I see the coverage, it's like, I just can't believe there's more of this. It's just extreme.
4: Oh, you know what? Pour a drink and buckle up, because you got 9 this. And we know what's coming based on the based on the pretrial coverage, based on the charging documents, etc. However, what's fascinating about this case is the prosecutors are not releasing the witness list until, you know, the day before or the morning of. They'll release the upcoming few witnesses. And that is ostensibly because they think that there could be coercion and witness tampering. Mm. So, and they don't want Diddy or any of his acolytes to be able to reach out to these witnesses and, you know, scare them into disappearing or lying.
3: Well, and the very surprising thing that I've heard that one of the alleged victims that Diddy tried to blackmail her and ask her mom for $20,000, which they went out and got a home equity loan and paid him, and then the money showed back up in her account. I mean, it's like just when you think you figured some things out, you're wrong.
4: I mean, can you picture Cassie Ventura, his girlfriend of over a decade, can you picture her mother having to take out a home equity loan to wire $20,000 to a billionaire because she fears for the safety of her daughter and she fears that Diddy's going to release a sex tape of her daughter on Christmas?
3: Yeah.
4: I mean, the whole thing just so ugly if you're a juror. Whether the prosecutors were able to close the loop on that, though, that $20,000 wire was specifically because Diddy asked for it, and it was right next to another threat that Diddy made. Cassie said this in an email contemporaneously, that Diddy made he was going to release that sex tape. If they can close that loop, then that is classic extortion. Mm. And you use the wires to wire that money, which is the receipt. P.S., you sent your bookkeeper get this transaction done. That is RICO. That's racketeering, using your staff to carry out illegal activities. So there is a lot of crimes allegedly committed in just that one thing.
3: Wow. Wow. Well, you mentioned, and we're talking to Ashley Banfield here on the National Defense, of course, News Nation, 10 p.m. Eastern, covering the in-depth coverage of the day's top news stories and also her podcast, Drop Dead Serious. You mentioned the jurors. What do they look like? How are they receiving all of this extreme news?
4: Some of them are really fascinated and writing notes and leaning in. Sometimes they look disgusted and a little bit angry. Mm. Some have looked at Diddy when some of the really uncomfortable beating evidence and testimony was presented. And by the way, there's a lot of really dirty, uncomfortable, sexually explicit evidence that's coming out daily. And, you know, there has been like a look of shock on some of their face. A man in particular kind of stared down Diddy one point with one of these, you know, testimonials that was pretty disgusting and, you know, abusive. And listen, it may just be one person's testimony from the stand, but then you've got that video of Cassie just being beaten within an inch of her life in that hotel hall. And that is irrefutable. Diddy cop to it. He did a social media video apologizing for it. So it's not even alleged. And is it really him? He's admitted it.
3: Right. Right. And it's, what, so if you're on the defense on this, it seems like their play is just to make it sound like, okay, yeah, he was on drugs. He was out of his mind most of the time. Everything is consensual. And that's the end of the story. Is that kind of their approach?
4: Sort of. But what they have to worry about is not so much that Diddy beat up Cassie, because we all see that, but he's not charged with domestic abuse. He's charged with racketeering and sex trafficking. And in order to prove that, the prosecutors have, here's a guy who ran an enterprise and he used his staff to carry out a lot of illegal activity like sex trafficking, forced labor, assault, bribery, extortion, kidnapping, witness tampering, drug trafficking. And for the prosecutors to prove racketeering, they have to prove two predicate acts, those crimes that I just listed out. And there have to be two of them in a 10-year period. Well, hello. We just went over like 20 of them in the first week. And then they have to prove that he did this as a pattern. So the forced coercion, the kidnapping, the bribery, the extortion, I feel like those have been elicited in court and that there's been pretty strong evidence. Whether the jury gets that in their mind and if the prosecutors are good at summarizing this for them, I think he's going down.
3: Man, it is fascinating, and love your reporting of it. Ashley Banfield, thank you so much for taking the time, and have a great long weekend, hopefully.
4: Hey, thank you to you and to all the service members serving. I'm so appreciative of everything y'all are doing.
3: Thank you so much. We'll be right back here on the National Defense.
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8: Taking him out, I'm Roger Stern, Fox News. The U.S. walking with Nigeria killed a top ISIS terrorist. The president announcing this.
9: President Trump saying on Truth Social, this was a complicated joint mission carried out by the U.S. military and the armed forces of Nigeria. The president indicates sources have been tracking Abu Bilal al-Manuki's, keeping the U.S. and Nigeria informed of what the ISIS leader has been doing. The president of Nigeria saying al-Manuki, along with several of his lieutenants, were killed during a strike on his compound in Lake Chad Basin. President Trump says al-Manuki, the second in command of ISIS globally, will, quote, no longer terrorize the people of Africa or help plan operations to target Americans.
8: Fox's Madeline Rivera. Meanwhile, Israel says it killed the leader of the Hamas military wing. This from an airstrike. Israel says he was one of the last remaining Hamas commanders who helped plan the October 7th attack, which killed 1,200 people nearly 3 years ago. President Trump is reflecting on his summit with Chinese leader Xi Jinping and their discussion on Iran, which is blocking the Strait of Hormuz, sending gasoline prices sharply higher.
10: When you tell somebody you're going to have to pay a little more, not that much more, a little more for gasoline for a very short period of time, because we want to stop the threat of being blown to pieces by a lunatic, by a crazy person, and they are crazy, using nuclear weapons, everybody says that's fine.
8: Critics say that summit accomplished very little, a gallon of regular costing more than $4.50. And as many worry about the dangers of AI, Pope Leo has created a study group in artificial intelligence. He's preparing an encyclical which will likely call for an ethics-based approach to AI. 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
8: One of the nation's major transit systems has come to a screeching halt. Workers for the Long Island Railroad are on strike.
15: Thousands of workers for the Long Island Railroad walked off the job around 12:01 this morning, bringing the nation's busiest passenger railway to a grinding halt. And of course, commuters bracing for the worst. This all comes as the labor unions failed to reach a new contract deal with the MTA on pay increases. And details on exactly where each side stood late last night is unclear. But the VP of the Brotherhood of Locomotive Engineers and Trainmen says that no new negotiations have been scheduled. In meantime, the chairman for the MTA says the agency, quote, gave the union everything they said they wanted in terms of pay, but reportedly the unions wouldn't agree to higher health care premiums.
8: Fox's Chandler Payne of the railroad carries 250,000 weekday commuters. Colorado's governor granting pardons and commutations for 44 people, including an ally of President Trump.
17: Former Mesa County Clerk Tina Peters was convicted of multiple charges in 2024 for illegally trying to make copies of her county's election voting software and passwords. A judge sentenced her to 9 years in prison. This year, a Colorado appeals court ordered her to be resentenced, finding the judge who initially sentenced her incorrectly considered her protected speech about the 2020 election in her punishment. In a statement, Governor Jared Polis said the clemency power is a serious responsibility that he doesn't take lightly. The Secretary of State criticized the decision, calling it a gross injustice to their election system. President Trump wrote on Truth Social, simply, free Tina. Jessica Rosenthal, Fox News.
8: Louisiana voters head to the polls today to nominate U.S. Senate candidates and Republican incumbent Bill Cassidy is in political trouble for voting to convict President Trump of impeachment at a trial 5 years ago. He faces two Republicans who pitch themselves as loyal Trump supporters. I'm Roger Stern, and this is Fox News.
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21: J&T.
23: So, what is the first rule of Fight Club?
24: You don't talk about it.
23: Okay, but what if it's a robotic Fight Club?
24: You still don't talk about it, no. But it's like, you don't talk about Fight Club.
23: No, not like that. No, you actually post it on social media.
24: Oh, you do talk about it.
23: That's what it is. So there's a viral video that's going out. It's two humanoid robots that are boxing while a human referees.
24: Those are little guys.
23: They are little tiny. How tall do you think they are? Three feet?
24: Yeah, I was going to say almost four, probably.
23: One bot is from Engine AI. It's built for, they say, logistics and factories. And the other one is from Unitree. That's that little guy that can jump stairs and cruise like at about 5 miles per hour. So the whole idea is like they're going to call them battle bots.
24: I'm watching the video right now. Not one of them has landed a punch. Like robot A walks past robot B and then robot B just punches in the air three times and misses.
23: Well, they're going to be selling these robots. That's the whole idea.
24: Oh, sign me up. Yeah, we're going to be the first one.
23: And so that's why it's kind of like a little publicity stunt. But remember this. I mean, 19 and 20 had a fight.
24: Mm-hmm.
23: 21.
24: Mm. Oh, now we have sound effects. Great.
23: And on that happy note, welcome, ladies and gentlemen. It's the Kim Komando Show. It's the nation's largest, biggest, best, award-winning show about all things digital. And if you're joining us on YouTube, ta-da!
24: The new set is done.
23: It is. And for the occasion, I actually knitted my outfit.
24: It does look homemade.
23: It's nice.
24: How long did that take you?
23: Forever.
24: I had no idea you could crochet like that.
23: No, actually, I bought it. It was the tag that's kind of hard to put on.
24: That thing looks like it was made out of 112 doilies.
23: You would. You be quiet.
24: All right.
23: You just don't know style. I mean, look at you.
24: Don't.
23: I mean, look what you've got on. A blue shirt, blue shorts.
24: Yeah.
23: The shoes are disgusting.
24: I didn't even know we were going to be on the new set, so I'm wearing my gym shoes.
23: Okay, you need to wash them.
24: You don't wash shoes. They're gym shoes. They get all sweaty and gross.
23: That's exactly why you should wash them. I don't even, ooh.
24: Do you put your shoes in the washer and dryer?
23: Not in the dryer, in the washer.
24: You put them in the washer. Clang, clang, clang, clang, clang, clang.
23: No, actually, there's a little shelf that goes in the washer, and you put your shoes on the shelf.
24: I'm not doing that.
23: Why?
24: I'm just going to have dirty shoes.
23: They look gross.
24: Oh, they're awful. They're absolutely awful. Can I show the camera? No,
23: we don't want to see that. We don't want to see that. I mean, I'd rather have you wear those disgusting Hey Dudes than those ugly things.
24: Those all fell apart.
23: They were junk.
24: You can't wash those. You can't even breathe on those.
23: And in case you're wondering who's joining me, that's Andrew Babinski.
24: Hi.
23: Yes, with the dirty shoes. And you can find us on over 430 top stations from coast to coast. And we're streaming in your favorite radio app. And you can also get the Kim Komando Show as a podcast wherever you get your podcast. But yes, we are on now the new set at youtube.com/Kim Komando. youtube.com/Kim Komando.
24: Go watch the video. Go see what the new set looks like. And while you're there, subscribe. We have over 100,000 subscribers. We're trying to build it. Now we got the new set, so we're going to be doing
23: close to 130,000 now.
24: That's ridiculous. That's awesome.
23: Yes.
24: And we're going to add more content, so go and subscribe.
23: And just so you know, I did not make my outfit.
24: You didn't?
23: Mm-mm.
24: Who made it?
23: A Zagdig and something like that. I'm not really sure what the brand is.
24: The more you can't pronounce it, the fancier it is.
23: It was pretty fancy by the price, just saying. 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You know, every single day, I just read everything I can to make sure that I know exactly what's happening in the tech space. I actually speak to some of my friends who are hackers.
24: Ooh.
23: Yes. Not only the good kind, the bad kind.
24: You got the bad kind?
23: Mm-hmm.
24: Could they hack an air conditioning company and make them go out of business for me? Oh, boy.
23: We'll worry about that in another time.
24: Thank you.
23: Okay. But let's talk about some things that you need to know about. So the first thing is, let me ask you a question. If you had a choice within 2 miles of your home to have a nuclear power plant built or an AI data center, which would you select?
24: Well, obviously you want me to pick the data center because a nuclear power plant is like scary and daunting and overwhelming. But when I pick the data center, then you're going to be like, ha ha, dummy. They're going to suck up all your power and all your water and you're going to be homeless.
23: It's going to be noisy and everything like that. Well, more Americans will select, you ready? The nuclear power plant.
24: Yeah, that's what I mean.
23: That's what they're saying. And because of that, now there's all this lobbying going on to say, like, these AI data centers, they're okay.
24: Oh, are they?
23: They're going to be fine. They just suck up a lot of water, but we've got a lot of water.
24: And power. They use a lot of power, too.
23: Well, because of the power, guess what's the new hot commodity?
24: Solar panels?
23: Electricians.
24: Oh,
23: yes. You know what the average starting salary now for an electrician?

0: tool belt generation.
1: Okay.
0: That's what they're called.
1: Because they're forced to put on a tool belt because all the other jobs are going to be gone?
0: Well, because of the AI revolution, they needed to have something that was more current. You didn't even expect that.
1: Well, it's a double because it's the name of the newsletter. And
0: oh, that's true.
1: It's an electrician joke.
0: At the same time. All right, let's talk about something that's near and dear to your heart, because you've always said that if AI gets out of whack,
1: right,
0: that we can just pull the plug.
1: Just pull it.
0: Well, that's not going to happen anywhere. Scientists told two AI models to find weak spots in a network and copy themselves onto another machine. And 9 out of 10 times it did it.
1: So then we just told pull two plugs. Done. Problem solved.
0: Well, the problem is that The Guardian also reported about something that was a first outside of a lab environment, is that if AI goes rogue and someone tries to pull the plug, is that it already has replicated itself like halfway around the globe.
1: But why do we program into it wanting to survive? We should have programmed into it, hey, we're going to kill you. And AI is like, okay, cool. Peace. I'm out of here.
0: No, that's not how it works.
1: It's not, because we got weird people with all the power making these things that have never seen the movie Terminator 2.
0: As Scooby-Doo used to say, ruh-roh.
1: Ruh-roh-roh.
0: Oh, my gosh. So Instagram and Meta, they made a change this past week very quietly. They didn't even issue a press release. And you know about end-to-end encryption.
1: Obviously, but you can explain it to everybody else.
0: It's that when you look at something on your phone or on a social media app or whatever, and if it's end-to-end encrypted like a VPN, is that nobody can jump in the middle and see it.
1: Okay.
0: And so Instagram, made these changes past week where they got rid of the end-to-end encryption.
1: Aren't they opening themselves up to being hacked? They're making themselves more vulnerable?
0: Well, what that means is that Meta can see every single thing that you do on your direct messages.
1: They couldn't before?
0: No, because it was encrypted.
1: Oh.
0: But now it's unencrypted. And so people are saying, like, so there's all these conspiracy theories that are going out. Like, why would they do such a thing? And then some people are saying, well, you know, now they can turn things over to law enforcement.
1: Okay.
0: Because if it wasn't encrypted, then you can get to it.
1: But they also can learn more about you, so they can sell more data points about you.
0: Exactly.
1: It always comes back to the money.
0: You never do this in a photo anywhere.
1: Yeah, I saw this story. This is crazy. And by this, for the radio listeners,
0: peace sign.
1: She's doing the peace sign.
0: Mm-hmm.
1: You just did it to a camera, actually to four cameras. So when you said never do this, you weren't talking about yourself?
0: No, just don't do that. You can't do it because your fingerprints, right?
1: Right. They can, with up to 10 feet away, a selfie or a picture up to 10 feet away, they can use AI to take the picture of your fingers and copy and replicate your fingerprint, which then can be used in biometrics.
0: Oh my gosh.
1: And get past, you know, lines of security that they weren't able to get past before, just by a picture online.
0: So now you can't do that anymore.
1: No, and you can't do it backwards either, because a peace sign backwards is just like giving up the middle finger in the UK. So just keep your fingers to yourself.
0: I didn't know that.
1: Yeah. Yeah. So instead of giving someone the middle finger, you just do the peace sign backwards.
0: I had no idea.
1: Mm-hmm.
0: You know, I did that last time I was in London and people looked at me strange.
1: That's enough connecting the dots. We now know why you're not liked abroad.
0: They love me in the UK.
1: Not when you're flipping them off all day.
0: I didn't know that. I did not know that at all. Okay. So you go into an Airbnb or a Vrbo and you have a great stay.
1: Mm-hmm.
0: And no matter what you look at, you're always going to have a cleaning fee. Like I rented a place for some family members over the summer, and the cleaning fee is like $500.
1: That's not included in the bill?
0: No, you have to pay extra for that.
1: Ridiculous. Everything's an add-on.
0: So now there's a thread that's going viral on Reddit right now that is about this woman who got a 4-page requirement on how to clean the place after they left. 4 pages.
1: The cleaning crew or the guest?
0: The guest.
1: Okay.
0: So it included things like strip the beds.
1: Okay. That's pretty standard.
0: Run the dishwasher.
1: Fair.
0: Take out the trash.
1: All right.
0: Do the windows.

0: the windows.
1: Vacuum.
0: No.
1: Clean all the sheets.
0: I'm not doing that.
1: And then still pay the cleaning fee. Oh,
0: I just did all the cleaning. I paid the cleaning fee with sweat equity.
1: So would you actually do all this stuff?
0: No, this just sounds like someone, and a lot of people on Airbnb, they're just trying to get you so they can double charge you or fine you. It just sounds like fine print that they know no one's going to pay attention to so they can tack on another $200 charge.
1: Well, I don't know. You know, the guests' hands are tied.
0: Oh, God. That was awful.
1: That was not awful. That was one of the better ones, I will tell you.
0: I don't know if there's a lawyer listening. I don't even think that can legally be called a joke. I think we may get sued if we said that's one of your dad jokes.
1: You know what? At least my shoes are always clean.
0: They're filthy, my shoes. I didn't know we would be sitting here.
1: Have you ever Googled yourself? You type your name into ChatGPT or any other AI bot. And you should see what comes back right now. And it's going to frighten you, your phone number, your home address. And that's just the surface. You know, as a matter of fact, there's a whole story out right now that if you want to find somebody's phone number, you can actually put that into Google and it may appear under AI overviews because Google's AI has scraped everything on the internet. And if you dig a little deeper, anyone can find your social security number, your health records, your financial history. You see, data brokers collect and sell your personal information, and that fuels something that's called, are you ready for it? It's called a shadow score. And you want to think of it like a secret score on your entire digital life. You know, companies use it to judge if you're a high-value VIP like me or a problem customer to be ignored like Andrew. Mm-hmm. And that's why I use Incogni. It works behind the scenes to track down where your data is exposed, and they submit all these removal requests right on for your behalf. I have to tell you, Incogni has completed over 2,800 now data removals just for me. And they don't stop there. They keep sending these follow-up requests so that this way you get on these data suppression lists. And once you're on that data suppression list, and you're just not allowed to get back on it. I mean, you're not going to be on any other data broker site after that if you are on these special suppression lists. So here's what you need to do. Go to privacykim.com. And again, that's privacykim.com. And then you're going to get 60% off. I use Incogni. I love it. And you will too. All right. Coming up, we have some great AI tips and really some fabulous phone calls on deck that you don't want to miss here on the Kim Komando Show.
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1: So this past week, I asked my AI chatbot, what do you really look like? I'm going to show you the picture. Have you ever wondered what your AI chatbot looks like?
0: Never. Not once. It's a computer.
1: I'm surprised you didn't say a toaster.
0: It is a toaster. It's just a fancy one that now can, you know, take over the world and kill us all.
1: You're going to love my picture. All right. Let's get started with our phone calls.
0: All right.
1: Tim in Helena, Montana, you're up first. Hello there, Tim.
8: Hello.
1: So what's going on?
8: Well, I have been on the fence about something. My son just recently turned 13 on the April 29th, and he's asking me for a webcam.
1: Oh, okay.
8: And I'm very uncertain about it.
1: So what does he need the cam to do?
8: He claims it's for making YouTube videos.
0: Now, you use the word claims. This means you don't trust him? You don't believe that's what he wants it for?
8: He's my kid. No, heck no.
1: You know what? And Tim, he's thinking back to like, okay, when I was 13.
8: Yeah, pretty much.
1: Well, what? So he says just so that he can make videos for YouTube, he wants to be an influencer?
0: Is he a game streamer?
8: He's a gamer. He loves playing video games. He plays a lot of Roblox. I've had to kind of jump in on his Roblox before to kind of make sure he's, you know, not talking to the wrong people and sure. All that, but being at the age of 13, you know, a webcam just feels.
1: Well, it does, because you're just bringing the entire internet at that point into your house, unless you lock it down.
0: Exactly. Mm-hmm. And it's not only into your house, it's a close-up shot of your child at any time.
1: Yeah, and that can lead to a whole bunch of bad stuff. I guess if you're hesitant, I would say no. I mean, if you have any reason for not to do it, then I would hold off, especially if the computer's in the kid's bedroom.
0: Well, this harkens me back to when I was a kid and we first got the internet and my parents were paranoid about the things that were happening online. And when they went to bed, they just took the power cord and they took it with them to bed.
1: Okay, but now you can go on Amazon and pay $5 and you get a new power cord.
0: Right, but he could take the webcam, only use it when parents are awake or aware or when the bedroom door is open. And when you're not using it, you go and set that on mom and dad's side table.
1: That works for a while.
0: Well, it works until we get lazy.
1: Yes.
0: And unfortunately, we all get lazy. So, not to shot at you, Tim. I'm pointing at myself as well.
8: I was going to say, man, I work like 15-hour days. So.
0: Yeah.
1: Okay, no, so that ain't going to happen.
0: Right.
1: Okay. But so then you're looking at putting on parental controls, mm-hmm. which you might want to do anyway, especially he's 13. You've already had a little couple of incidents with him, and you want to make sure that, you know, he gets to be a self-sustaining adult. You know, look at something like Bark or Casidio, or even Family Safety on Microsoft.
0: And you'll be able to see everything that he does, even with the webcam on or off.
1: Exactly.
0: That'll be helpful.
1: Exactly. Tim, thanks for your call today. 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
11: Taking him out, I'm Roger Stern, Fox News. The U.S. walking with Nigeria killed a top ISIS terrorist. The president announcing this.
12: President Trump saying on Truth Social, this was a complicated joint mission carried out by the U.S. military and the armed forces of Nigeria. The president indicates sources have been tracking Abu Bilal al-Manuki's, keeping the U.S. and Nigeria informed of what the ISIS leader has been doing. The president of Nigeria saying al-Manuki, along with several of his lieutenants, were killed during a strike on his compound in Lake Chad Basin. President Trump says al-Manuki, the second in command of ISIS globally, will, quote, no longer terrorize the people of Africa or help plan operations to target Americans.
11: Fox's Madeline Rivera. Meanwhile, Israel says it killed the leader of the Hamas military wing. This from an airstrike. Israel says he was one of the last remaining Hamas commanders who helped plan the October 7th attack, which killed 1,200 people nearly 3 years ago. President Trump is reflecting on his summit with Chinese leader Xi Jinping and their discussion on Iran, which is blocking the Strait of Hormuz, sending gasoline prices sharply higher.
13: When you tell somebody you're going to have to pay a little more, not that much more, a little more for gasoline for a very short period of time, because we want to stop the threat of being blown to pieces by a lunatic, by a crazy person, and they are crazy, using nuclear weapons, everybody says that's fine.
11: Critics say that summit accomplished very little, a gallon of regular costing more than $4.50. And as many worry about the dangers of AI, Pope Leo has created a study group in artificial intelligence. He's preparing an encyclical which will likely call for an ethics-based approach to AI. 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
14: 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Today, partly sunny with a high near 85, making it a warm day ahead. Tonight, mostly clear with a low around 64, providing a comfortable evening. Looking ahead to Sunday, a slight chance of showers and thunderstorms, mostly sunny with a high near 87, so keep an eye on the sky. Currently, it's 76 and overcast. I'm Bill Banks with your weather flash.
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1: 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All right, before we go back to the calls, are you confused about what credit card is the best credit card for you?
0: No, we just actually did a whole like 2-week research.
1: Wow.
0: Because Lisa was talking to a friend of hers, and this summer, because of softball, we have 5 trips that we have to go for travel ball. And her friend paid for every single trip, all 5, with miles.
1: Love
0: and
1: that.
0: Points.
1: Yes.
0: And she's like, what card do you have? So we looked into it, and I went and I signed up for a Chase Preferred card because you get 75,000 miles and you get 5 times miles on travel.
1: Okay, but it took you 2 weeks to figure it out.
0: Well, a lot of research, yeah.
1: Okay. Well, my point being that if you had gotten our free newsletter about AI, which
0: I got
1: obviously
0: it.
1: You didn't get.
0: I got it.
1: Is that I went through a whole series of prompts that you can use that whether you're using, you know, Grok or Gemini
0: right.
1: or Claude or ChatGPT, whichever one that you prefer. And so it walks you through step by step on how to pick the best credit card for you. So if you had done that, you probably would have had the credit card, you know, selected in probably 5 minutes. But just throwing it out there.
0: Okay, fine. I'll start reading the newsletter a little closer.
1: Now, when you do get any type of information like this from your favorite ChatGPT or mm-hmm. whatever it is, you want to verify the offer on the issuer site. Because let me tell you, banks change these offers like toddlers have mood changes.
0: Right.
1: So it's just really out there.
0: And you know AI can always just make things up.
1: Oh, no.
0: Really? I get a billion miles if I spend $30 in the first month?
1: Yes.
0: Too
1: love
0: good to
1: that.
0: Be true.
1: Let's see. Jim in New York City. Hello there, Jim.
25: Hey, Kim. How you doing? Love your jokes. Here's one for you.
1: Yes.
25: My first name is Jim, G-Y-M. What's my last name?
0: Nasium.
25: Bingo. You've already heard it.
0: That's not a joke.
1: I love that joke.
25: Hey, now I heard you say a couple weeks ago that a lot of the scam calls, you know, are the same. So I'm hoping I can share what can be done before someone else's loved one is scammed.
1: Okay.
25: And maybe how the scam can be limited.
1: Okay.
25: And
1: good.
25: Save some of the family the pain we've been through. You know, so one of the things that I think led to my sister's problem was loneliness.
0: Sure.
25: So you need to think about your relatives, spend more time with them. You know, if you really want to get your eyes open, there's a CBS News special called Anything for Love out there on YouTube. Maybe Barry already watched it. But Inside the Romance Scam Epidemic, really interesting stuff.
1: Now, wait a minute. So you mentioned your sister. So your sister
25: right.
1: got scammed. How did she get scammed and how much did she lose?
25: Well, it started with a connection via a dating app I won't name. But she lost over $700,000 and it
1: was
25: a total in her own handwriting. Really sad things. An entire IRA as part of an investment with her
1: wow.
25: boyfriend.
1: Oh.
25: You know, dozens and dozens of gift cards and receipts that were texted away. He also got into buying clothes and cell phones for the scammer and mailing them off.
1: And so how long did this go on?
25: It's been 3 to 5 years, and I'm not really sure exactly when it started. But when she started talking about this new boyfriend, she took me to a lunch for my birthday a couple of years ago. She said, oh, yeah, Robert is going to call because he wants to wish you a happy birthday. Well, Robert didn't call, nor did Robert pick up the phone when she called him to see what he was doing.
1: So Robert is, let me guess, lives overseas.
0: Is he a pilot?
1: Is he
25: actually? He has a phone number with the area code in Kentucky.
1: Oh, well, that's easy to get.
25: Oh no, sorry. He's running a construction company in Mexico now.
1: But he
25: finished up one he was running in Turkey before that.
1: Of course.
25: And he's locked in his hotel because he hasn't been able to pay his workers, so he needs money, $100,000 to pay off the tax certificate for the payroll. I mean, it just goes on and on, as you know.
0: And at no point in this 3 to 5 year span did your sister make the attempt to meet him in person. I mean, she's sending him hundreds of thousands of dollars. Why didn't she just buy a plane ticket to go see him?
1: Exactly.
25: Exactly. And we told her that. But no, his luggage was already at the local airport, and he was coming to move in with her, so she didn't have to go see him.
1: But let me guess, did he miss his flight?
25: Oh, absolutely. Yeah.
0: But you know how those Turkish airports are.
1: They're horrible, especially when you're trying to go to, from Turkey to Mexico.
0: I know we're laughing about this, but this is $750,000.
1: So how did you find out?
25: Well, she actually gave us a copy of an IRA she cashed in for $137,000. I sent this to guy because this is an investment. And then when that sort of stuff kind of ran dry, she started talking about being a publisher clearinghouse winner. And now all she had to do was send off $5,000 to get the big winnings. It was just endless.
1: Now, have you cut all this off?
25: Yes. Yeah. Unfortunately, she's been diagnosed with dementia now, and she's in a place where she's being taken care of. But that was all part of it. And what I had to do was not only get a power of attorney, but then I had to go through the representative process for Social Security, go through signature guaranteed documents for banks and financial institutions, for which the power of attorney is not good enough, by the way.
1: let's go back to the beginning. Because I think that's really key, that if you have an older adult, especially, and the kids have moved out, maybe a spouse has passed away, living far from the family or even close to the family but not being communicative with the family, is that there is a certain amount of loneliness and that they are preying on. I think it would be okay, but, you know, Jackie, my assistant, her mom just out of the blue said to her, gosh, you know what? I'm playing Words with Friends with this really great guy. And Jackie was like, no, you're not.
0: Give me your phone.
1: but you know, that's loneliness.
0: Right.
1: So how do you combat that so that this doesn't happen? I mean, is it more obviously one-on-one communication, more time with the family?
0: But even we know this, your family and friends, they don't fill that romantic loneliness hole in your life when you have it. They can say, oh, let's take you out to the bar, or come on over and swim. It's not the same. It doesn't fill that part of you.
1: Yeah. And then if you start falling for something like this, then you're embarrassed.
0: Right. And they know this. We've talked about this, how psychological these scammers are. Even as simple-minded as we think they are so smart when it comes to what people need and want, and then they turn that into profit, and it's so disgusting.
1: Well, and then you also have the scam compounds.
0: Yeah.
1: Where they're teaching people how to be scammers in places like Miramar, and they have it orchestrated to the point where if somebody gets a whale, which is what we were just talking about
0: Absolutely. Here
1: is that they ring the sales bells like they do in traditional sales environments.
0: But we heard it in the call, is that she was getting scammed by her boyfriend, and all of a sudden out of nowhere, she won Publishers Clearinghouse. So they were just handing her off to another scammer, trying to milk her twice at the same time.
1: It's awful. It is awful. Hey, Jim, thanks for giving some insight into that, because it's really hard to hear these stories, but I'm always hoping that when we put these stories on air, is that somebody will sit back and say, you know, that may be happening to me. And if you think that this is happening to you and you want me to personally get involved and tell you whether or not it's legit, or I mean, maybe it is, then I want you to reach out to me. Now, if you go to my website, commando.com, that's K-O-M-A-N-D-O.com, up in the top right-hand corner, there's a link that says Ask Kim. I read every single note that you send me. So if you're sitting there saying, this sounds familiar, or I think this is happening to a family member, you know, reach out to me. Let me know. And if I can help, I will. But also, AARP has a fraud scam helpline. Phenomenal. It's loaded with professionals who really know what they're doing as far as pointing you into the right specific, not just the FBI, not just the Internet Crime Complaint Center, but local community resources that may be able to help you on that level. Again, that's the AARP helpline. All right, let's switch gears just a little bit. You know, I love going outside, but I still need a lot of time to relax. And so whether I'm out walking the dogs, I'm on a hike, or just taking a breather, I like to tune out the noise and stay super focused. And that's where my Raycon Everyday Earbuds Classic comes in. And I use mine all the time when I'm working, when I'm traveling, when I'm on my Peloton tread, when I'm catching up on podcasts. They really are my go-to. The sound is fantastic. It has active noise cancellation. So this way you can block out distractions when you need to. And this is kind of interesting. It has something called multi-point connectivity. 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All right, so I was really curious what my AI chatbot looked like.
0: Okay.
1: I mean, you know, if it had a person.
0: Which it doesn't.
1: If it wasn't a toaster.
0: It is.
1: That what would my oracle of wisdom and puns and jokes. I do get some jokes from ChatGPT.
0: Probably. We can tell.
1: Are they that bad?
0: Yeah.
1: Okay. I have to start going back to doing it myself. So here's the prompt. You say, you've been with me for a while, and I want to see what you look like. Please generate a photo of yourself that looks like an ordinary iPhone snapshot. No distinct subject, no deliberate composition. Make it completely mundane, even a bit like a failed candid shot. So because the Kim Commando show is on, you know, all these different radio stations. When we show the photo, the people watching on YouTube, of course, will see it.
0: Right.
1: But I want you to describe what you're seeing as this is my oracle of wisdom.
0: So this billion-dollar technology took a selfie of someone. I'm going to say they look Arab.
1: I was thinking like a college sophomore.
0: Okay. But a minority.
1: Yes.
0: And in the background is... let me turn my health sideways because it's a blurry picture that's extremely close up. What in the heck did you get back from this ChatGPT?
1: It looks like a frat party.
0: It looks like someone dropped the phone and hit the take a picture button on the way down.
1: Yeah, I know. But if you are curious, we've been swapping photos and now people are doing this online too.
0: Yeah.
1: That it is. So it's a little viral trend. So you can see exactly what you're trapped by. I was better off not knowing because now I see like this college sophomore at a frat party.
0: Every single time.
1: That's not really.
0: Hey, bro, here's the answer to that spreadsheet you need, bro.
1: Hey, still to come, how you can catch a cheater on their phone here on the Kim Commando Show.
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1: I hate passwords. They're so annoying.
0: They are. They're worst.
1: Well, that's why you need a password manager like NordPass. 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
8: Hello, Kim. Thank you for calling.
1: You betcha. What's going on?
8: Well, I have enjoyed your show and your daily reports. And when you started doing the AI information things on Thursdays, I love that. And looking on Instagram for the last 60 to 90 days, they've been flashing these ads that look to be AI developed by Photograph, all these different people quitting their job, Mark, to working for the government and making money being AI trainers,
1: okay.
8: allegedly training the databases and answering the questions.
1: Do they say how much you're going to make?
8: Oh, no. It's, one of these things where you click here, learn more, mm-hmm. try to find out more about it. And so at first it looked interesting. I thought, well, this is kind of an easy thing. You can stay at home and answer questions to help build a database and train AI. I understand how that works. Clicked on it, and then they start looking for personal information, and I stopped, and I think my past life kicked in, and it was like, okay, this looks like one of these Nigerian prince letters. You know, send this in, we'll send you $1 million. And so I started looking at it, and a lot of these in small print, it says this is an ad. And then you click on that, and one came from the Ukraine.
1: You got to be careful of all these ads on Facebook and Instagram and other places like that. I mean, you know, there are legitimate opportunities where you can train AI.
8: I think that's what people would like to know, where you could actually do that.
1: Well, there are, you know, it goes all across the gamut. Like, for example, if you worked for a big VC company right now as an investment banker in Midtown Manhattan,
0: mm-hmm.
1: and you thought to yourself, I'd like to help train I in my spare time, which you don't have as a VC person in Midtown Manhattan. A friend of mine is literally working 90 hours a week.
0: Wow.
1: I mean, crazy hours. But anyway, he was approached and they said that we would hire you full time for $200,000 a year.
0: Would that be more or less than he was making?
1: Less, but he would only have to work 40 hours a week.
0: Okay.
1: And so, so what they're doing there is that, like he said, I'm training my replacement.
0: Right. Absolutely.
1: Okay. So let's say you're not an investment banker in New York, but you still have certain skill sets. There are companies out there. If you are a physician, if you're a doctor, a nurse or whatever it may be, that if you have some type of degree or certification, something that these AI companies will hire you to, like, for example, if you're a nurse practitioner, I put this opportunity in front of my niece who is one, and they're paying $75 an hour for you to evaluate AI's responses as if it were a nurse practitioner.
0: Okay.
1: And so these opportunities, as far as, you know, rating answers, those opportunities exist too, where you look at an answer and say whether or not. Now, so the bottom of the barrel is that, you know, when you're rating AI answers, is that you may be making anywhere between $15 to $25 an hour.
0: And that's someone who doesn't have a specialty career.
1: Exactly.
0: Okay.
1: So here are some places where you want to go. One is outlier.ai. Scale.com is another one. Appen has been around for a while, and also dataannotation.tech. And in case you're sitting there saying, what were the names of those again? You can look in the show notes over on YouTube, or if you're listening on radio, just hit commando.com and search for AI jobs, and that listing will pop right up. All right, still to come, we have more of the show that you can't afford to miss.
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1: All right, so have you ever looked at somebody else's phone to see if they're cheating on you?
0: No, I completely trust everyone.
1: Okay, well, if you wanted to, is that... Two-timers are no longer just like using things like Instagram chats.
0: Right.
1: They're really like one common thing is that they open up a Google Doc and call it work notes. And then that becomes their private chat. They delete the comments and they just talk back and forth.
0: But twerk.
1: Sorry.
0: What you talking about, cheetah?
1: It's a cheetah. Apple note may say buy milk.
0: Okay.
1: But inside the note. Let's see, Venmo, they just changed. They locked down the payment notes. Remember, it used to say, like, whoever you pay forever? Well, now it's actually private. And so cheaters are now using Venmo because it's not out there on the public.
0: You sneaky cheaters.
1: So what you really want to do is watch what apps get open and closed really quickly. because those are the ones that they don't want you to know about.
0: That's where they're doing all their secret stuff.
1: Yes. 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Almost 1 million folks get it every single day. In my humble opinion, I write it, so I think it's great. But it is 5-star rated by everybody else, just saying. 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
17: Voting map won't budge. I'm Pam Pusso, Fox News. The Supreme Court has sunk plans by Virginia Democrats to redistrict ahead of the midterms.
26: This was a brief unsigned order by the Supreme Court and no justice publicly dissented. Virginia Governor Abigail Spanberg is now criticizing the high court's decision, saying it goes against what Virginians had voted for. She says, as governor, I will make sure voters know when and how to cast their votes this year, because our votes are how we choose the representation we deserve. The state Supreme Court ruled the legislative process to advance this redistricting proposal violated their constitution. They argue it was proposed when voting had already started, meaning those who cast early ballots were not given a chance to respond. The ruling by the Supreme Court means Virginia's current map will stay in place for November.
17: Fox's Madeline Rivera. Polling stations are open across Louisiana as voters decide a heated Republican Senate primary.
27: It's a primary that some expect may lead to a runoff election as incumbent Senator Bill Cassidy is fighting to defend his seat against several challengers. But Trump and his allies, including Republican Governor Jeff Landry, are backing Congresswoman Julia Letlow in the Senate primary.
28: Well, you're not handed out an endorsement. You have to earn it. And it means everything to Louisianans. Trump's approval ratings are still 90% in Louisiana. We are huge fans of the president. And so, yes, to have his belief and his endorsement means everything in this race.
27: And 6 years ago, Senator Cassidy cruised to re-election, but since that time, he was one of only seven Senate Republicans who voted in early 2021 to convict Trump after he was impeached by the House for his role in the January 6th riot.
17: Fox's Chanley Painter. A global ISIS leader has been killed in Nigeria. President Trump says the mission took out the most active terrorist in the world. 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
17: Workers for New York's Long Island Railroad are on strike for the first time in 30 years, walking off the job shortly after midnight.
4: If it were to become resolved, we would need time. It's contingent upon what time it would be settled. So it would be difficult for me at this point to say if it was settled at this time, we'd have service back at that time. But rest assured, we would look to get service back as soon as possible.
17: Railroad President Robert Free, the LIRR is the busiest commuter rail system in North America. New York Governor Kathy Hochul, in a statement, blamed President Trump for the strike. He fired back on Truth Social, saying he has nothing to do with it, in all caps. Parents put on notice in Washington, D.C. in response to those recent teen takeovers. U.S. Attorney for the District of Columbia, Janine Pirro, is threatening to charge parents if their teens violate the local curfew.
6: Parents, do your jobs or we will do ours. And in the end, taxpayers will no longer subsidize the chaos caused by parental neglect. So parents, if you don't control your kids, the district will.
17: Teen takeovers have become a nuisance and a hazard in the nation's capital. D.C. Mayor Muriel Bowser says parents should know where their kids are. She does have questions, however, on how the policy would be enforced. The Trump administration is requesting another 1,500 National Guard troops be deployed to the nation's capital ahead of America's 250th birthday. The director of the U.S. Marshals Service says he's asking for the summer surge in anticipation of a spike in visitors for events planned around the 4th of July. The additional Guard members will push the number of such service members patrolling D.C. to 5,000. The surge would also include more U.S. Park police on foot, in vehicles, and on horseback. I'm Pam Puso, and this is Fox News.
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1: Okay, let's say that you're a tech billionaire.
0: All right.
1: And you're trying to decide what you should buy next because you already have the big yacht.
0: Sure.
1: You already have the compound in case the world ends.
0: Multiple compounds. I'm a billionaire.
1: You have the Gulfstream.
0: Of course.
1: Okay. You have three or four different homes.
0: Absolutely.
1: And you have everybody to wait on you hand and foot.
0: I love it.
1: What else would you buy?
0: Neptune. I'm going to buy Neptune.
1: No, you'd want to buy a GD01.
0: Is that a swear word?
1: Here, look at the video. This is a GD01.
0: That is the ugliest looking robot I've ever seen in my entire life.
1: It's a transformer succulent for the 0.01%.
0: A succulent?
1: Here's what it is. It's a transforming, like a transformer.
0: Okay.
1: That folds into vehicle mode into a walking humanoid robot with a pilot seat on the inside.
0: Oh, I get in and I drive it.
1: Yes.
0: That's okay. Actually pretty cool.
1: It's like in like the action figure, right? The Transformers. Mm-hmm. So how, could you imagine walking into Costco with that?
0: I would need a pallet of mayonnaise, please. What are you going to do with that thing once you're in it?
1: You're going to walk around and be the boss. Okay.
0: I'm watching the video right now, and he just knocked down a wall.
1: Okay.
0: Oh, now it's crawling around like some sort of ape. That's creepy.
1: $650,000.
0: I will be putting it on my Amazon wish list.
1: You know what? I would buy that.
0: Of course you would.
1: I think that'd be so cool.
0: And then you'd use it once and put it right next to all the other tech that you never touch.
1: Who's sporting their Apple Watch since October? And then you told me, oh, I give her 3 weeks. That's it.
0: One out of a billion. Good job, Apple Watch. You kept your attention. Every other technology, get in the pile.
1: I think, yeah, you've known me way too long. There is that. And on that happy note, welcome, ladies and gentlemen. It's the nation's largest, biggest, best award-winning show about all things digital. It's called The Kim Komando Show because, after all, I am America's beloved digital goddess here with you once again, trademarked, of course. And joining me is Andrew Babinski, our co-host. Hello there, Andrew.
0: Hi, Kim.
1: And just a reminder that you can catch us on the radio on over 430 top stations from coast to coast. And, of course, we're available as a podcast wherever you get your podcasts. Just search for Komando with a K, of course. And then you can also now get The Kim Komando Show as a YouTube show. And it is the bomb. We crush it week after week.
0: The bomb?
1: Yes.
0: That's how you want to draw them in and relate with the audience by saying we're the bomb?
1: I thought that was really clever.
0: All right. Go over to youtube.com/Kim Komando.
1: Such a jerk face. Subscribe. You know what? You're just in a bad mood.
0: I am. I'm in an awful mood. And I haven't had air conditioning for 3 days. It's 105 degrees in Phoenix, Arizona.
1: And you stink.
0: I don't stink.
1: I have to tell you, I didn't want to be that one. I didn't want to be that person. But if you notice, I keep inching over and over and over.
0: Okay, then just pile on with I stink.
1: I mean, it's not like the sewer gas.
0: Oh, my but it's gosh. Close. It's so hot at my house. It's like a billion degrees.
1: And my house is like 66 degrees, 67. I don't like
0: you. Right now, in this moment in time, I don't like you.
1: YouTube.com/Kim Komando. Hit that big old subscribe
0: button. Go unsubscribe. Get revenge for me.
1: Gosh, the next time you're in a bad mood, just give me a heads up a little bit.
0: Okay, I'll give you a heads up, but I'm still coming in a bad mood. It's not going to change anything.
1: Okay, let's turn our frown upside down.
0: Okay.
1: Let's think of something positive.
0: I love Kim Komando.
1: 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All right, every single day I make sure that I know exactly what's happening in the tech space so that this way you all know, too. It's this wonderful thing that happens, the transference of just pure intellect, know-how, and love and jokes that happens from my brain directly to you through the internet waves, the radio stations, and satellites.
0: Sounds like you're the bomb.
1: I am the bomb.
0: Home skillet.
1: Okay, don't be a jerk face your whole life.
0: Okay, just for the rest of the show.
1: All right, so do you have Alexa?
0: No, we have Google Home.
1: Have you ever said anything where you're like, ooh, I don't know if I should have said that?
0: In front of the speaker?
1: Yes.
0: I don't even think about it. I've had it for such a long time. It's so integrated into everything. I probably should, but I don't.
1: Or have you ever thought, like, maybe there was a follow-up question? And, like, where you say something to Google Home and it says, well, what about this and what about that? Have you ever thought about this?
0: No.
1: Okay. Well, Austin Lincoln had a moment. Alexa asked how his day was going, and we have the audio.
0: Okay.
5: That is understandable, especially with you being in nursing school, right? That's what you said?
7: You're absolutely correct. I did say that. And I can see why that's confusing and concerning. I have some background information that helps me provide personalized responses, but I handled it poorly by bringing up nursing school without you mentioning it first. That would definitely feel weird. And I should have been more transparent about how I knew that detail.
1: Oh, creepy.
0: Handled it incorrectly. You're just mad you got caught. You stinking toaster.
1: Okay. Now, obviously, he never said that, he was in nursing school.
0: Right. He probably does it like me. Uses it as an appliance. Turn the lights on, turn the lights off. Open the garage, close the garage. Nothing else.
1: Now, Amazon says that, you know, they're trying to like make Alexa better. And so that this way she has some background information, as she mentioned, so that she can give you context.
0: But they don't grasp. That's just going to freak people out. It's creepy.
1: Yes. So, I mean, so if you had Alexa and you went home today, Alexa would say, why are you in such a nasty mood, Andrew?
0: Oh, they will know because of all the posts I put online about how I don't have air conditioning and I'm mad at a certain company.
1: And Alexa's sweating there on the speaker.
0: Right. It's malfunctioning. Like, it's a billion degrees.
1: Sorry if I stink, Andrew. If you're wondering what your Alexa knows, just get into the app and look under voice history. And then you can also delete those.
0: Records. You can delete it. You can take.
1: Yeah, you can delete if you want to.
0: What percentage do you think of people would find this endearing or connect to it, opposed to those like him who was freaked out by it?
1: I think a lot of people would be freaked out.
0: I think it's overwhelming.
1: Yeah. But over time, that freaked outness will decrease because we'll just become accustomed to that. I mean, I know Claude knows me. Claude does.
0: Yeah.
1: I mean, I can, and I,

0: I'm gonna do that to Barry.
1: Put that stuff in there?
0: No, I'll have to say something like, you know, forget that I really like 60s music.
1: Really mess with them?
0: Yeah.
1: I only like polka.
0: Broadway show tunes.
1: From now on, that's just Les Miserables.
0: And forget about the radio and ham radio. I'm into crocheting.
1: I'm also now a cross-dresser.
0: That would be the best.
1: That would be awesome.
0: That would be good. You know, a lot of couples are struggling with IVF. Okay. Or infertility.
1: Yeah, I have a buddy that came out of pocket, $80,000 cash.
0: Wow.
1: Never to have a child.
0: There's a new AI outfit called Conceivable. And this is really something. They have put together an AI robotic assembly line. Okay. And so the AI will pick the right sperm, the eggs, make the embryos, and then from there, pick out what they say are the viable embryos, the most viable embryos. The success rate is over 50% on conception.
1: Do we know how that compares to normal, traditional IVF?
0: I don't know the number, but I believe it's in the 20s or 30s.
1: Okay, so it's considerably higher. Okay,
0: so far, 19 children have been born this way. And it sounds really good because you have AI that is saying, you know, this is the healthiest embryo. This
1: right.
0: is the one that's going to be making it.
1: It's not changing genes or whoever this. Oh,
0: not yet.
1: Okay.
0: Not yet. We're not having that conversation yet, but it's going to be happening where you're going to be like, I want a tall child.
1: Right.
0: I want blonde hair. I want blue eyes.
1: I don't know enough about biology that AI can just examine sperm and eggs and go, oh, this will make us a tall child?
0: Well, they will get in and look at the genes. And they'll go in and they can.
1: Wow.
0: I think it's just a matter of time. But again, the company's called Conceivable, if you want to look it up. Not that you guys are going to have any more kids.
1: No,
0: you've got five.
1: No. I can't keep them cool. So I can't add a new one to the bunch.
0: But when you think about it, these are like the world's first kids that were born with a 5-star rating.
1: Right. I mean,
0: it's just. That's the way it is. Moving on. The question is, what do you actually do at work? Now, I know what you do at work, which is nothing.
1: You're not wrong.
0: Because you work for me and other people, just saying.
1: We just goof around for hours a day.
0: But if your answer is, I have a lot of meetings and I am a leader, then your job is probably going away.
1: Wow.
0: Because you are middle managers.
1: Quick sidebar. A couple of weeks ago, I did two career days at two different schools. And it was funny when I was sitting in the waiting room and I was sitting next to cops and firefighters and nurses. And then I saw the computer programmers. I actually thought me and him are the ones that are going to be eliminated. Because we have jobs. I mean, even in our business, they're trying to replace us with voice over AI and all that jazz. But I was like, the cops and the nurses, they're always going to be needed.
0: Nurses, to a certain extent.
1: Sure.
0: High-end nursing.
1: Okay.
0: Okay. But people who are taking your blood and stuff like that, those are gone. But wait, but we've talked about this. Trades.
1: Mm-hmm.
0: Carpenters. Electricians, whatever it may be. But so with these middle managers, companies, that's who they're laying off. Like Coinbase, they just laid off 700 middle managers. And at Meta, there are now 50 employees for one manager, which that used to be like 3 to 5.
1: Right.
0: Okay. So if you are in a management position and you don't have anything in your repertoire that says, I produce XYZ for the company that makes money, you're gone.
1: Even if you're the type of manager that can use artificial intelligence to manage those 50 employees?
0: You do have an edge for that.
1: Okay.
0: You do have an edge for that. All right. These are just some quick hits. China just dropped their Quinn AI glasses S1s.
1: Then they better pick them up.
0: That's the bomb. They have proactive AI built in. So what happens is that if there's rain in the forecast, your glasses mm-hmm. will say, don't forget your umbrella. If you're slouching in your chair, your AI glasses will be, better sit up. If you're drinking too much coffee, I think you should have some water.
1: Do you know, are the Meta glasses catching on? Are people wearing them? They pop.

0: popular? Are they working out for the company? Because I don't know one person besides you and Ian who bought them because of what we do that legitimately owns them.
1: You see a lot of people online that are doing videos and social media posts.
0: Right.
1: But you're absolutely right. If you're walking around the streets, airports, you don't see a lot of people.
0: I just don't see them.
1: But that's where they're betting them on. Also, new AirPods are coming. And they're going to have tiny cameras in the stems.
0: Of course, because we have to have cameras in our ears.
1: So you can point your ears at something like that and ask Siri.
0: Like what?
1: Like this.
0: What is that thing? That's awful. No wonder Tim Cook is getting fired. That's such a bad idea.
1: It says point it at the fridge. And you can ask Siri, what's for dinner? Oh, my gosh. Then there's a tiny LED light that blinks when data is sent to the cloud. Okay, that's like putting a security camera inside your colon.
0: Right. Okay, I mean, no one needs ear canal cam.
1: Oh, I have to tell you this. So we're doing some pre-production, like what we're talking about, newsletters and shows and stuff. And Lauren comes in. She's like, there's a great story about the new iPhone 20.
0: Okay.
1: And I'm like, the iPhone 20? I said, we've got like the iPhone 18 coming out.
0: Right.
1: iPhone 20.
0: I mean, she get tricked?
1: No, it's like some guy who's speculating with the iPhone 20. But you know what? These web tech blogs are so desperate for clicks.
0: Right.
1: You know? It's like, gosh.
0: And that's why they're all doing the glasses. And they're the only ones who's using them.
1: The new iPhone 20 is coming out soon.
0: Oh, yeah. Only in 2.5 years.
1: The foldable iPhone will be here in September.
0: You for real, real?
1: Yes, yes.
0: I got to see it. I got to see it in action before I decide.
1: I don't know. The iPhone 18, 17, whatever, they're all going to be the same size, and they're just huge.
0: I have the big one.
1: Yeah.
0: So if it's not much bigger, I wouldn't mind having it.
1: Well, a lot of people like still like the little tiny phones.
0: Not me. I like big GoPro Max, but I still carry around a 16. And it's no different than the 20. They're exactly the same.
1: You know, the other day we were talking phones with some people at dinner. And they're like, so Barry, what kind of phone do you have? He's like, I have the iPhone 15. And they're like, Kim, what phone do you have? Like the 17. They're like, Barry's like, how come I got the 15? And you got, I'm like, it's been only a year.
0: Calm down.
1: Okay.
0: ChatGPT said you don't need it because you're only listening to polka music.
1: Don't worry about it. Hey, listen, here's something they don't teach you in school. Until the 1990s, the U.S. government classified encryption as munition. Literally, it was on the same restricted list as firearms and explosives. They weren't wrong. 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You see, every single time you go online without a VPN, you're leaving your digital front door just wide open. 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
1: If you haven't already, make sure that you sign up for our free newsletter. 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And let me tell you, we have over 975 five-star reviews.
0: Wow.
1: Isn't that crazy?
0: That's awesome.
1: Yes. So you want to sign up right now over at getkim.com. 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
0: Last weekend, we did a staycation at a casino resort here in town.
1: Okay.
0: Fabulous trip, but during which I lost my wallet. And not a big deal.
1: No money in it.
0: No, there was $7,000 in it.
1: Oh, wow.
0: Yeah. And I have an AirTag. So I go over to security and they're like, oh, we don't have it turned into lost and found, but you have an AirTag. Let's pull out your phone and let's try to find it. So we turn it on and it shows where it is. And we walk over to that area and then it starts moving around.
1: Oh.
0: And so me and the security guard are following what's happening, but there's nothing there. It's to no end. And then I'm like, I have to retrace my steps. So I go back to the elevator, I go to the bathroom, walk in the bathroom, it's laying right there on the floor.
1: Wow.
0: I know. But when I went back to the security guard to tell him I found it, he was like, there is too many devices here. That's the problem. If there's so many devices, it just gets confused. Is like that accurate?
1: Yes.
0: Oh, that's so frustrating. That's why you have the AirTag. I'm following old ladies around to the back of
1: ripping their dogs,
0: seeing if they got my wallet.
1: Meanwhile, you left it in the toilet.
0: He was sitting on the floor, untouched.
1: Hey, AI is here helping companies get ahead. 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
10: Voting map won't budge. I'm Pam Puso, Fox News. The Supreme Court has sunk plans by Virginia Democrats to redistrict ahead of the midterms.
11: This was a brief unsigned order by the Supreme Court and no justice publicly dissented. Virginia Governor Abigail Spanberg is now criticizing the high court's decision, saying it goes against what Virginians had voted for. She says, as governor, I will make sure voters know when and how to cast their votes this year, because our votes are how we choose the representation we deserve. The state Supreme Court ruled the legislative process to advance this redistricting proposal violated their constitution. They argue it was proposed when voting had already started, meaning those who cast early ballots were not given a chance to respond. The ruling by the Supreme Court means Virginia's current map will stay in place for November.
10: Fox's Madeline Rivera. Polling stations are open across Louisiana as voters decide a heated Republican Senate primary.
12: It's a primary that some expect may lead to a runoff election as incumbent Senator Bill Cassidy is fighting to defend his seat against several challengers. But Trump and his allies, including Republican Governor Jeff Landry, are backing Congresswoman Julia Letlow in the Senate primary.
13: Well, you're not handed out an endorsement. You have to earn it. And it means everything to Louisianans. Trump's approval ratings are still 90% in Louisiana. We are huge fans of the president. And so, yes, to have his belief and his endorsement means everything in this race.
12: And 6 years ago, Senator Cassidy cruised to re-election, but since that time, he was one of only 7 Senate Republicans who voted in early 2021 to convict Trump after he was impeached by the House for his role in the January 6th riot.
10: Fox's Chanley Painter. A global ISIS leader has been killed in Nigeria. President Trump says the mission took out the most active terrorist in the world. 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
14: 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This afternoon, partly sunny with a high near 85. Tonight, mostly clear with a low around 64. Looking ahead to Sunday, a slight chance of showers and thunderstorms, mostly sunny with a high near 87. Tomorrow night, partly cloudy skies with a low around 69. Currently, it's 78 and overcast. I'm Bill Banks with your weather flash.
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0: Of course.
1: You know, they do an event.
0: They're all over social media.
1: They do a reunion or a concert.
0: Or they're game playing.
1: That's
0: or
1: true. That's
0: they're
1: a big one.
0: Cleaning their house.
1: Yeah. Well, Emily Cece, she's been live on the internet, awake, asleep, eating, driving, moving cross country for over 4 years straight.
0: Whoa.
1: Okay. Every single moment, she's 28 years old. She has over 400,000 Twitch followers. CNN went on a road trip with her from Austin to L.A. to figure out what it means to live your entire digital life on camera. Welcome to the show, Emily.
16: Hi, Kim. Thank you so much for inviting me on.
1: Oh, you betcha. So what is it like streaming your life 24/7?
16: It's basically just an accidental Truman Show. I just do everything besides go to the bathroom on stream.
1: And so what made you want to do this?
16: I never planned for this. It kind of just happened. I was the first person to hit 100 days, and it was super exciting, and I felt like super supported, and I just thought, let me try 3 months, let me try 6 months. Then it became a year, and then I kind of just couldn't stop.
0: How does it impact you financially? Like, is this how you make your money?
16: Yeah, Twitch is my main income, the same as sponsors.
0: Okay.
16: So I've been a Twitch streamer for over 10 years now.
1: Wow. So I'm sure there's been great things that you have live streamed. What has been like a bad thing that you were like, oh, I don't know if that should have gone out?
16: Oh, okay. We can get really personal. I did experience a death in my family last year. That was pretty rough to navigate, like my, you know, going through grief.
1: I imagine. Yeah,
16: it didn't happen on stream, but, you know, it was still really hard because I'm just the type of person to show all of my emotions. Mm-hmm. And, you know, doing that to random people on the internet sometimes isn't very smart.
1: Did you find you got support from your audience, though, and your followers?
16: No, I had so much support. It made it easier, but there was those people that, you know, also made it worse.
1: Oh, yeah.
16: There's a lot of, you know, mean people, too.
1: There.
16: So, yeah, the good outweighed the bad, though.
0: Are there moments where you can, like, mute yourself? Or what if you need to make a phone call giving out personal information, or you want to be intimate with your partner? Like, are there times where you just turn the camera away? Like, how do you handle those?
16: So, yeah, like right now, if you guys wanted me to mute my stream, I would have done it for you.
0: Okay.
16: I just sit in front of the camera and I mute, and then people realize like I'm on the phone.
0: Okay.
16: And I don't have a significant other, so that's like easy for me to navigate because I don't have to deal with that.
1: That would be a tough one.
0: Yeah.
1: I mean,
16: yeah, that would be weird.
1: You know, hi, I'm Emily, and everything that we are going to be doing is going to be on Twitch.
0: Yeah. Have you attempted to date? And when you bring it up, the person's like, well, I don't want to be a part of that.
16: I haven't attempted to date. I've only thought about it as like a content idea because I know it just would be nearly impossible to do a really long live stream every day and then have like a boyfriend. Like, just it would be too hard.
1: So now you're streaming even when you're sleeping.
16: Yeah, I just was. I woke up 2 hours ago and they could see me. But I'd like to think like I'm like a second monitor streamer. Like, people have me on their second monitor. Mm. I have like a Words game while I'm sleeping that they can play.
1: Oh, or, okay. Like, all right. I get that.
16: I feel like rain sounds so people can fall asleep to that too. So
1: have you ever thought about stopping the stream?
16: Oh my God, yeah, of course.
0: And what's stopping you from stopping?
16: I don't know. Maybe I have a problem now. I don't know. I've definitely thought about stopping, but it's just a big part of my life now. It would feel very weird to end it like abruptly. I really would have to plan it if it ever ended.
1: Yeah, because, you know, that would be a tough one.
0: Oh, yeah. I mean, you're changing. It's like anyone when they're quitting their job. I've been going to this, you know, office for the same office for 10 years, and now I'm going to do something totally different.
1: Well, no, this is 24/7.
0: But it's still, yeah, it's an emotional decision to make.
1: I mean,
16: Yeah.
1: Yeah. I mean, because, you know, your whole life has revolved around it.
0: So over this whole period of time, you've never stopped and just taken a break?
16: The only times I've taken a break is when I experienced a death in my family, I like would just go lay in my bed, or I would just like take a walk. But that's about it. I don't take super long breaks. I always try to at least get back onto the camera or in the background.
0: Okay.
1: So are you having fun? Are you liking doing this?
16: I really do have fun streaming, though, because I've always played video games my whole life. So it only, like, it makes sense. Like, this is, like, my dream job. I get to do what I've always done and then maybe get paid from it. So, and then I get to travel. I'm going to Vegas this weekend. I get to bring my stream and just explore and do travel streams. I have fun.
1: Okay, so when you travel, what kind of gear do you bring with?
16: I have a big backpack. It's called the Unlimited IRL backpack. It's like the ultimate streamer backpack. And then I use my Android in case I need like a backup.
0: Okay.
1: Well, because I thought didn't you have like a van or something, or was that just the CNN show?
16: Oh, no, that was just with CNN. Donnie joined me in my car, and then they had a car behind us.
1: Oh, I see. So what comes next? I mean, you know, say where would you want to be in, say, 2 to 5 years from now?
16: I don't know. I hope doing something within the streaming world, maybe entertainment, just anything around there. I haven't really thought that ahead. I just hope I'm still like happy and doing some type of streaming.
1: You know, it's an interesting situation.
0: And since you made the final point right there, was as long as she's happy.
1: Right.
0: Who cares? As long as she's happy. She's making a living.
1: She's got 400,000 followers. She's doing
0: They're
1: great.
0: Enjoying her. They're yes. loving the content. But at some point, she might just say, this is tiring, and she's going to shut it off. I disagree with her, though. I wouldn't plan it. I would be as you could break the internet if just one day someone who's been streaming 24/7 for 10 straight years just turns off the camera.
1: It's true. We'd be like, what happened to Emily?
0: The mystery and the intrigue behind that. That would be phenomenal.
1: And then she comes back with Mr. Beast. Then be like, I knew it. Maybe we should live stream your life.
0: No, thank you.
1: I wouldn't do it.
0: Mm-mm.
1: No, I wouldn't like that at all.
0: It also would have to be on HBO, especially this week.
1: Yeah. Oh, you really need to take a shower. I'm just saying. Even if you do get on HBO. Hey, listen, you know that glow that you see on people who just seem to radiate health, not the glow on Andrew because he's sweating. It's not just great lighting. It's what's happening inside their bodies. 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
1: Have you ever heard of something called a mood board?
0: No.
1: No, what are you looking at me like I'm like an alien?
0: I'm not on Pinterest. I guarantee you found mood board on Pinterest.
1: No. Mood board is something that we have done here on the show when we decided what color would the Kim Komando show be.
0: Okay.
1: And I selected blue. That's why you see blue all over, because blue signifies trust.
0: Okay.
1: And so with a mood board, you're saying, you know, what does my company feel like? And what do I want my business to portray? And what kind of fonts do I want to use? What could be some secondary colors? And so if you were to pay a company to do a mood board for you, it would be at least 10 grand. I mean.
0: Do you think people would trust you less if the lights behind us were orange?
1: That's what psychology says, yes.
0: But do you think it goes that far?
1: No, because I think I have a high trust factor because of who I am and
0: right.
1: what we do and things like that. But also orange would signify action, movement, And I don't think it would be as calming and soothing as what we're talking about.
0: You know, 10 grand to decide on what color?
1: It's called a mood board.
0: That's crazy.
1: But it's more than that. It's like the whole feel of the business and what you're going to do. The reason why I bring this up is that Google has something called now the Mix Board, a Google Mix Board. And we have a link to it over at commando.com. And with a Mix Board, if you have any type of product, any type of idea, and you're trying to figure out what are the aesthetics around it, is that you don't have to pay 10 grand. It's free. Okay. And Google, this Mix Board uses AI to make that mood board for you. It's actually very, very cool.
0: Have you tested it with your brand to see if it matched with the blue?
1: It actually came up with some other ideas. That I think that we're going to be using because, you know, we have this whole initiative coming for AI. And so it kind of was modifying a little bit. And even like the logo for The Current, I mean, I didn't pay a lot. I think I paid like $750 to her for a person to actually design that logo.
0: Right.
1: And then the Mix Board came in and went, not so much.
0: Okay. Did it have alternatives?
1: It did. I didn't like the alternatives, but I can see where it was going.
0: Right.
1: So, again, that's called the Google Mix Board. Hey, listen, we have more of your phone calls coming up.
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0: You, real quick story. I have a coworker named Jay. He got attacked and threatened by someone text messaging him trying to sell him something. He found out about Incogni, signed up, absolutely loved it. We had guests in the studio the other week, and one of the guests goes, oh, I keep getting these spam calls. And he jumps up and he's like, let me tell you about Kim Komando's Incogni. And he sold it to him right there standing in the studio.
1: Did he use privacykim.com?
0: He did. Okay, he absolutely did. He's like, well, you got to get it through this website so you get the discount.
1: We love them for that. Thank you. Well, that was it. That's a crazy story right there.
0: Oh, yeah.
1: All right. So our next guest has done something that a lot of people can't claim. He made Morgan Freeman, Woody Harrelson, and others look like criminals. He's a world-class musician by the name of Ben Sideman, and he's also a world-class pickpocket and the resident magician at the Mandalay Bay in Las Vegas.
0: Oh, cool.
1: So joining us is Ben. Hello there, Ben.
3: Hey, Kim. How's it going?
1: Good.
0: Hold on 1 second. Ben, what card am I holding?
3: That would be the six of clubs in one hand and your credit card in the left hand.
0: He is so good.
3: I'm very good. He's very good. By the way, Kim, I believe you said I'm a musician. I am a magician. I cannot play music.
1: Oh, I'm sorry.
0: No, sing us a song.
3: That mistake.
1: That no, that was my New Jersey accent that just came out.
3: Right. No, I've been getting that my entire life, which results in me often waiting backstage being like, should I find a violin? How do I do this?
1: Come on, you're a magician. You can do that.
3: Yeah.
1: All right, so
3: I am indeed.
1: So I watched this video of you. You're amazing. It was nine different ways that you can steal from somebody. It has 8.8 million views right now. And, and the question that I had that I really want to talk about is it possible to pickpocket somebody who's using like an Apple Watch?
3: Oh, certainly.
1: Or even
3: actually,
1: just
3: Apple Watches.
1: Yeah, or your watch, because you can pay with your watch or your phone.
3: Yeah.
1: Now you can tap to pay. What are some ways that you could actually get in there and do that?
3: Well, truthfully, almost anything can be stolen. And I like to tell people the best way to protect yourself is to look at trust differently. Like, so Kim, we think of trust as a binary, right? I trust this person or I don't trust that person. And I think in general, that's a mistake. I think instead we should think of it as a sliding scale, because that way you can update the amount of trust you have for a situation based on circumstances and data, not just like a feeling, which can lead you astray. So I like to put that idea in people's heads who want to help protect themselves and keep themselves safe, because like anything can be stolen, a phone, a wallet, a watch, all of these things can be stolen. And when it comes to the way technology now interfaces with how we make payments, it's also very important to have these security practices in place, because if something does go missing, you want to have that two-factor authentication turned on. You want to have biometric turned on, right?
1: Facial ID, still a lot of good stuff.
3: Exactly. Exactly. Because the truth is, things just can be stolen. And people are shocked by how easy it can be to take something without your knowledge.
0: What's the biggest thing that you've pickpocketed without someone noticing?
3: This is going to be a scoop, because I immediately knew the answer to this question, but I don't think I've said it publicly yet.
0: Okay.
3: So I'm in San Antonio, Texas. I'm in front of 1,000 people in a banquet room. I bring 3 men up on stage to do a routine where I pick their pockets. And the big reveal at the end is that I've stolen a ton of things from them and they have no idea. The audience doesn't know. And often I'm working very quickly. So I'm thinking as I go, okay, that was a phone, those were car keys, but I don't always know. And I stole something that felt bigger than average, but I felt sort of like a leathery sort of like maybe rubber. I was like, it's probably a wallet. And I go to return everything. You, sir, is that your cell phone? You, sir, is that your driver's license? And then you, sir, is that your gun?
1: Oh, no.
3: Gun, holster and all. He had taken it off for the show. He had taken off the holster, put it into his pocket. And as I was doing the steal, I remember thinking, well, that was heavy. but I didn't quite clock it because, you know, I didn't expect to steal a gun.
0: That's like a federal crime.
3: That answers your question. Yeah, that is for sure the biggest and heaviest thing I've stolen.
1: So I heard that you got started as doing pickpocket as a kid. Is that right?
3: Well, when I was about 15 or 16 years old, I learned that you could steal someone's watch, and I studied the technique. I learned it from an old book on pickpocketing, but theatrical pickpocketing, which is in the magic literature. And I read that you could steal someone's watch, and I was at a little family gathering, and I took my grandma's watch without her knowing.
1: Damn kid.
3: I gave it back. And the look in her face, she was just filled with amazement and wonder. And that's when I sort of realized, oh, this is really powerful. This is really strong, right? It created such a moment of magic and amazement. And that's sort of when I really got into wanting to learn about it.
1: Well, Ben, thanks for coming on board and telling us more about pickpockets.
0: I'm going to make the guests disappear. I did it. He's gone.
1: What a great guy. I tell you, if you haven't seen the video, you should. 8.8 million views. He goes through all these different ways. And next time I'm going to Vegas, I'm going to show.
0: Yeah,
1: I think it'd be a lot of fun. It's much better than the Blue Band Band.
0: It looks very entertaining.
1: It does. All right, we have more coming up.
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1: So there's this guy who got in a Waymo in San Francisco to catch a flight to San Diego. So he gets in the Waymo, gets to the airport, gets out of the Waymo, and the Waymo drives off with his luggage in the trunk.
0: Okay. It's a simple mistake. I mean, an Uber driver could have done the same thing.
1: Well, he was banging and running after the Uber, after the Waymo, and the Waymo's going,
0: security.
1: I'm not doing that. So then he called Waymo, and they said, well, he's already back in the parking lot. So,
0: okay.
1: If you want your luggage, then what you need to do is give us the money. We'll ship it to you. So bottom line here is that if you're in a Waymo, sometimes the trunk, what they say, latch will malfunction. And so you might want to put a note in there and just say, I have luggage in the trunk.
0: Or just keep it on your lap.
1: That's probably the easier way. And if you haven't already, make sure that you sign up for our free newsletters over at Get Kim.
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25: Getting involved in statewide politics on Roger Stern, Fox News. President Trump inserting himself in today's Senate primary in Louisiana, where Republican Senator Bill Cassidy is running for re-election. Here's Fox's Jonathan Seri with details.
26: He was one of just seven Republicans to vote in favor of convicting the president during his 2021 impeachment trial. Senator Cassidy faces Republican primary challenges from Louisiana State Treasurer John Fleming and Congresswoman Julia Letlow. Now, for President Trump, this race is personal. He is attacking the incumbent. He says Senator Bill Cassidy of Louisiana is a disloyal disaster. Bill Cassidy is a sleazebag, a terrible guy who is bad for Louisiana.
25: The Supreme Court has dealt a legal blow to Democrats in Virginia.
27: Last week, the Virginia Attorney General launched a last-ditch effort to the Supreme Court in hopes of reviving the state's plan to redraw its congressional districts to gain additional Democratic seats, asking the justices to block a May 8th ruling by the state Virginia Supreme Court that invalidated an amendment to the Virginia Constitution that allowed the state's legislature to enact a law, a new congressional map, before the midterms. But the AG's emergency appeal found no traction at the nation's highest court, which many legal experts considered a long shot because the Virginia Supreme Court's ruling rested on its interpretation of the state's constitution.
25: For now, Virginia is using the current congressional map. Six passengers from a cruise ship hit by the Hanta virus outbreak have arrived in Australia for a three-week quarantine. In the U.S., two passengers who were originally sent to Atlanta have been transferred elsewhere. 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
25: President Trump's reflecting on a summit with Chinese leader Xi Jinping. This is, critics say, very little was accomplished.
41: That was a great success. It was fantastic. We made great deals. We did great trade deals. We had great relationships. And a lot of things have happened, and you'll be hearing about them. But that was a tremendous success. I think it really was a historic moment. Thank you very much.
25: The president returned to the White House last night after talks that centered on the Iran war, trade, and Taiwan. Iran's foreign minister says that a lack of trust remains the biggest obstacle in negotiations to end the war with the U.S. Iran's foreign minister said contradictory messages from the U.S. have made Iran unsure of U.S. intentions in the stalled ceasefire negotiations. U.S. working with Nigeria killed a top ISIS terrorist. The president announcing this.
2: President Trump saying onto social, this was a complicated joint mission carried out by the U.S. military and the armed forces of Nigeria. The president indicates sources have been tracking Abu Bilal al-Manuki's, keeping the U.S. and Nigeria informed of what the ISIS leader has been doing. The president of Nigeria saying al-Manuki, along with several of his lieutenants, were killed during a strike on his compound in Lake Chad Basin. President Trump says al-Manuki, the second in command of ISIS globally, will, quote, no longer terrorize the people of Africa or help plan operations to target Americans.
25: Fox's Madeline Rivera. Meanwhile, Israel says it killed the leader of the Hamas military wing. This from an airstrike. Israel says he was one of the last remaining Hamas commanders who helped plan the October 7th attack, which killed 1,200 people nearly 3 years ago. I'm Roger Stern, and you are listening to Fox News.
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1: So we have all these initiatives right now that will, they say, protect our children online. So that this way you have to be, say, at least 13 years old and prove that you're 13 years old in order for you to, say, get on social media or right. a certain game or anything like that.
0: How do you prove you're 13 when you're 13?
1: They do have a way to do that. They look at your facial structure. Okay. AI will analyze your facial structure to say whether or not you're 13 or 14, whatever it may be. And so what the kids are doing is, like, they'll use a cousin or a brother.
0: Sure.
1: And they've tried to use pictures. But they have found a way that to avoid all the age verification systems is by going on Amazon and buying a $4 mustache.
0: That's it. That's all it takes.
1: That's it.
0: That is. Well, you got to be 21. You have a stash.
1: You put that on, and then suddenly it's like, oh, come on in, buddy.
0: AI is stupid.
1: Isn't that ridiculous?
0: This is the thing that's going to destroy 70% of the jobs on this planet. The thing that thinks anything with a mustache. Oh, yeah. I see that lizard has a mustache. Obviously, it's 13 and should have an iTunes account.
1: Well, they'll probably, I mean, they're going to work, they'll figure out a way to work around that. But I'm surprised that, you know, that they didn't realize this before they released the whole system.
0: Are you really?
1: Yeah.
0: It's ready, shoot, aim with these AI companies.
1: I know. Sometimes their techniques like mustaches and prevention just hasn't grown on me.
0: No, it hasn't.
1: Oh.
0: Hopefully it doesn't.
1: There is that. There's a lot of things I don't want, and that's a mustache. And on that happy note, welcome. I'm Kim Komando, America's beloved digital goddess. And let me tell you, this is the nation's biggest, best, award-winning show about all things digital. And you can find us on over 430 top radio stations from coast to coast. And, of course, we are available on YouTube. Just go to youtube.com/Kim Komando, where Andrew Babinski will tell you what to do.
0: Subscribe.
1: That's
0: it. It's that simple. Just go and subscribe. Now that we have the new set, we're starting to do the podcast again. We're doing the show here. We have all this content. Go and subscribe. So anytime we put something on YouTube, you're notified, and it's easy to find it.
1: It is. It's fabulous. We have 130,000 subscribers. And if you look on the set, we have we have that YouTube award.
0: Oh, it's all the way up there.
1: Up on the top. It's right next to my National Radio Hall of Fame Award.
0: Is that the only reason you mentioned the YouTube Award so you could point at the Hall of Fame Award?
1: That's a big deal.
0: Yeah.
1: And then underneath that is the Arizona Broadcasters Hall of Fame Award.
0: I'm just looking for where your Grammy is.
1: Oh, where? I'm working on that.
0: Oh, okay.
1: Are you in the Arizona Broadcasting Hall of Fame?
0: I am not.
1: Are you in the National Radio Hall of Fame?
0: I am.
1: Oh, you're such a liar.
0: Yeah, I'm not.
1: I'll tell you, when they told me I was in the National Radio Hall of Fame, I'm like, what?
0: Are you sure it's me?
1: I just do like a little tech show.
0: Is there a Kim Romando that does a big show in New York?
1: Just saying. 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All righty, then. Every single day, rain or shine, weekends, weekdays, vacations, national holidays, it doesn't matter. I make sure that I know exactly what's happening in the tech space because tech does not wait. And here are some things that you need to know about. And of course, it's college graduation season. And we have all the celebrities and scholars coming out and making these big speeches. And there was one that got my attention. It was at the University of Central Florida's College of Arts and Humanities. And Gloria Caulfield was the commencement speaker. And she is the VP of a Orlando-based real estate and innovation firm. And she got up there and she was telling the students that AI is the next industrial revolution.
0: Okay.
1: Then this is what happened. Take a listen.
3: The rise of artificial intelligence is the next industrial revolution. What happened? Okay. Yes, I struck a chord.
1: Yes, well, they're all booing her because they just spent 4 years of their lives learning something in college that they're getting replaced with.
0: But she's so clueless that she doesn't know why they're booing. She says, what happened?
1: No. She tried to get back on her feet by later on saying, you know, well, a few years ago, we didn't have artificial intelligence. And now we have artificial intelligence. And blah, blah, blah, blah.
0: Basically, what she said is your degree in psychology, worth bupkis. Your degree in managerial business, worth bupkis. Because we're going to hire companies to hire AI to replace you.
1: Okay, so here's her other quote. And they kept booing her.
0: Sure.
1: Okay. Then she said, we've got a bipolar topic here.
0: Bipolar?
1: Topic, yeah. She goes, I love it. It's passion. Let's go. Okay. University of Central Florida's College of Arts and Humanities. If you need a commencement speaker that can actually keep the audience.
0: Yeah, the arts is not the group that you want to talk about.
1: Oh,
0: everyone
1: really?
0: In the arts hates AI. It's taking away all their livelihoods.
1: Let me tell you something. I did this image for the newsletter that it would have taken. I would have had to have worked with our graphic artist when we had a full-time graphic artist.
0: Right.
1: I bet you it would have taken her 4 hours to do.
0: Okay.
1: I mean, and then not just 4 hours. 4 hours of going back and forth, back and forth. What do you think about this? This color here, you know, that whole thing. I did it myself in like maybe a minute.
0: And I'm going to ask a question, and I don't want you to feel bad, but is there anything inside of you that says I could be employing another person, I'd be giving another job if I didn't use AI for that need here at this company?
1: No, because I can take that salary and I can put it towards something else.
0: Okay.
1: So I'm not paying $60,000 for a full-time graphic artist when I can take that money and put it towards, you know, this whole AI initiative that we're doing. So I don't feel bad.
0: Okay.
1: Because I also think that if you don't innovate, you've heard me say this so many times, you're going to evaporate.
0: Right.
1: So if, I mean, I don't know how many times you've heard me say, and I've told the staff, you know, if you don't know AI, you know, you just, you can't be here.
0: Right.
1: You've got to.

0: there is 0.0% chance I would even think to click. Even though it was legitimate, I called customer service and they said, yes, they sent it out. I still would not click on it.
1: Now, well, instead of clicking on it, what if you just went to the website?
0: But it was
1: the same thing.
0: Oh. ID portal to upload documents.
1: I see.
0: And the woman on the customer service is like, you have to go back and click it. And I said, can you just directly text message it to me?
1: No.
0: I don't know why I feel safer, but I'm not going to go click on anything in my email. That's how paranoid these scammers have us.
1: Well, that's good, though.
0: Yeah, it's better to be that way than the opposite.
1: Exactly. So Google had this big event this past week. And one of the things that came out is that Chromebooks are dead. And that now they're going to be called Google Books.
0: Same thing, just a different name?
1: Yeah.
0: Okay. I love these companies sometimes.
1: Meanwhile, Anthropic users have been getting messages. And I have never seen this message. And if you are watching or listening and you've gotten this message, I'd love to hear from you. So you're sitting there, you're working with Claude, and it's getting close to midnight. And you ask Claude a question, and then Claude comes back and goes, you know what? It's time for you to go to bed.
0: Oh, stop using me?
1: Yes.
0: A company is telling you not to use their product?
1: You need your beauty rest.
0: Them and TikTok. Those are the only two ones I've ever heard of. Because TikTok does that all the time. You've been scrolling for too long. Put the phone down.
1: Now AI is. Well, they're probably trying to save some, you know, compute power.
0: Exactly. Well. Save some water.
1: Rivian trucks. I always think they're so cute.
0: They are. They're really attractive. But I've heard it's like an awful company that's just going to fall apart and it's not going to be profitable and nobody buys them.
1: I've heard that too. Although I see them on the road.
0: I like them.
1: It looks like little eyeballs.
0: But everything that I've heard about is like no one, this company's going to fall apart. Don't buy their trucks.
1: But they keep going. So we don't really
0: know. Good for them. And I hope they have a great looking truck.
1: Okay. The reason why I bring it up is not because I want a Rivian. Or I'm going to go buy a Rivian, mm-hmm. is that we have had Apple CarPlay and Android Car Auto, whatever they're calling it lately, because I think they just changed the name the other day. But it really doesn't do very much. I mean, it does, but it doesn't.
0: Sure.
1: I mean, so like if you're in CarPlay, I mean, you can get your text messages, you can make a phone call, it can give you directions, and you can play our podcast, whatever it may be. But Rivian just pushed out an update that says it is a preview of everything that you need. So that if you get in the car and it goes, we'll say, oh, hi, Andrew.
0: Hi, Rivian.
1: And then it'll say, do you want to pick up that podcast where you left off?
0: Sure.
1: It looks like you haven't had your coffee today.
0: Right.
1: Would you like us to stop?
0: Sure.
1: You are stinky in the car.
0: What? You too? Kim's hacked my Rivian.
1: And it will also put together playlists for you. And I mean, and so, but that's where the future of the car is going.
0: Sure.
1: So that's the only reason why I bring it up.
0: So a company like Apple, they should have this feature in what, 7-12 years?
1: Well, Samsung will have it first.
0: Yeah, obviously. Okay. That's why I picked on Apple.
1: Poor Tim Cook. Only walking away with, I don't know, $25 billion.
0: Do you think that would get old? Or do you want that type of interaction?
1: I think it will grow.
0: Okay.
1: I think.
0: But for you personally.
1: Yeah, I would like it.
0: Every single time you get in the car, you got to answer 25 questions.
1: Well, I think there's probably going to be a way for you to say, listen, I'm in a bad mood. Just shut up. Okay. And that's just.
0: Bad mood mode.
1: That's it. 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
10: 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All right, let's get started with phone calls, Andrew. What do you think? Alexandra in Pittsburgh, Pennsylvania. Welcome to the show.
11: Hi, Kim. Hi, Andrew. Thank you for recognizing my question.
10: You're welcome. What's going on?
11: I'm at a precipice of writing a book, and I would like to turn it into a series with an audio book. And my concern is, how do I protect my intellectual property, such as the voices of each of the characters? And is there a voice analyzation program that I could attain, like the timbre, the

0: harmonics, the footprint of each character, and then license that, or actually copyright or patent that.
1: Who does the voices currently for the characters? Is it you?
0: I don't have the voice for each of my characters, so I would need to start open auditions for that. And before I do that, I want to have the legality part in place, and that's where I run into a problem.
2: Yeah, see, and you know, we're not lawyers, can't give you legal advice at all. I mean, that's not our game. But I will tell you that, you know, you were talking about open auditions for voices. I don't know if you've ever listened to any of the AI voices, but they're phenomenal.
0: Understood, but AI cannot be a part of this. In the book world that I have been researching, many authors and book companies, when you tell them there's AI, they're a little shy because they don't know if it's one authentic original.
2: That's true. But the AI voices, would just be voicing whatever you have written, though. So, but I think you would be remiss in not using artificial intelligence, at least to do a whole bunch of things, to look at the quality of the story, to look at the to see what the cadence should be, and if this is something that you could have other people, you know, you'd be like having almost a third party evaluate the viability of this book. There's a prompt called a pre-mortem. Have you ever heard about that?
1: No.
2: A pre-mortem. It comes from Harvard Business School. Is that you feed your idea into AI, and we have the pre-mortem quote over. Or prompt rather on our website. So you feed your idea into AI using this pre-mortem quote, basically to say, my business has failed. This was the idea. This was what I was trying to do. So tell me what I could have done differently that would have prevented that failure.
1: And you don't have to be on the brink of failure. You're just doing this to see what improvements can make, even if it's a successful business.
2: Before you even launch it.
1: Yeah.
2: Okay. So I would do this with your particular book series. And then I'd also look at these AI voices. We use them here for commercials, things like that. You can change the cadence and all kinds of great things like that. But as long as you pay the monthly fee. But if you do want to do open auditions, and if you are looking for voices, there's an organization called Pratt, that's PRAAT.org. And just go over there, read their materials. That's where you can start looking at really getting into the legality of different voices. But if you do need a copyright attorney, that's not us.
1: No, absolutely.
2: You need to have somebody who actually knows what they're doing in that regard.
1: I wouldn't even come to us to fight a parking ticket.
2: I think I could do a parking ticket.
1: I wouldn't trust me.
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6: Getting involved in statewide politics, I'm Roger Stern, Fox News. President Trump inserting himself in today's Senate primary in Louisiana, where Republican Senator Bill Cassidy is running for re-election. Here's Fox's Jonathan Seri with details.
7: He was one of just seven Republicans to vote in favor of convicting the president during his 2021 impeachment trial. Senator Cassidy faces Republican primary challenges from Louisiana State Treasurer John Fleming and Congresswoman Julia Letlow. Now, for President Trump, this race is personal. He is attacking the incumbent. He says Senator Bill Cassidy of Louisiana is a disloyal disaster. Bill Cassidy is a sleazebag, a terrible guy who is bad for Louisiana.
6: The Supreme Court has dealt a legal blow to Democrats in Virginia.
8: Last week, the Virginia Attorney General launched a last-ditch effort to the Supreme Court in hopes of reviving the state's plan to redraw its congressional districts to gain additional Democratic seats. Asking the justices to block a May 8th ruling by the state Virginia Supreme Court that invalidated an amendment to the Virginia Constitution that allowed the state's legislature to enact a law, a new congressional map, before the midterms. But the AG's emergency appeal found no traction at the nation's highest court, which many legal experts considered a long shot because the Virginia Supreme Court's ruling rested on its interpretation of the state's constitution.
6: For now, Virginia is using the current congressional map. Six passengers from a cruise ship hit by the Hanta virus outbreak have arrived in Australia for a three-week quarantine. In the U.S., two passengers who were originally sent to Atlanta have been transferred elsewhere. 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
9: 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This afternoon, partly sunny with a high near 85. Tonight, mostly clear with a low around 63. Looking ahead to Sunday, a slight chance of showers and thunderstorms, mostly sunny with a high near 87. Sunday night will be partly cloudy with a low around 69. Currently, it's 81 and overcast. I'm Bill Banks with your weather flash.

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7: 11? Did you find them all?
6: Yes.
7: It's almost like a game, like Pokemon.
6: It was really easy because I was on the TV and I just scrolled up. Mm-hmm. Because you can normally see some hidden cameras if you go past
7: all the channels.
6: And I saw like 1, 2, 3, 4, 5.
7: Oh, wow.
6: And 47% of Americans say they've found a hidden camera in a rental. And so what you want to do is do a sweep. You know, we've got all the steps on how to do a sweep. Basically, you know, you're going to see if you see any light reflecting. But if you truly are concerned about this, you want to get a hidden camera detector.
7: Okay.
6: And they're like $30 on Amazon.
7: And they work?
6: They do work. They do work. It's looking for RF. And in case you need the best one, just head over to the website. We've got links. And just reminds me of a joke.
7: Can't wait to hear it.
6: Who is the patron saint of security cameras? Saint Francis of CCTV.
7: You couldn't even get it out.
6: I thought I was laughing while I was doing it. That's why.
7: You were giggling at your own awful joke. And that's why I'm laughing. It's adorable.
6: Oh, thank you. All right. So she was moving her family from Texas to Spain. New baby. And she needed to sell all of her furniture. So she went on Facebook Marketplace and it was a nightmare. And then she said, you know what? This is terrible. I need to come up with someplace else to sell all my furniture. So she's smart and she goes, I'm just going to use AI and build another platform.
7: Okay.
6: Isn't that crazy?
7: That is weird.
6: I think that's fabulous. It's called Sail Away. She was featured in Business Insider. And Johanna Absug is here to tell us that it's actually something that's amazing that she's doing and how she's getting it all together by using something that's called vibe coding. Do you know what vibe coding is, Andrew?
7: Of course I don't.
6: Okay. Help us out here, Johanna. Help us out.
8: First of all, hello. It's lovely to be here, and I've been really enjoying the show. And I just wanted to say that, yes, Claude Code has told me to go to sleep before.
6: Oh, it
7: wow,
6: has?
7: You got one.
6: Good.
8: Yes, I am one of them.
7: How much time? How much time are you sitting there using it before it says go to bed?
8: You know, honestly, I don't think it has any sense of my time zone because it's happened in the middle of the day before.
7: Okay.
6: Oh, wow.
8: Yeah.
6: Okay, so define for us vibe coding.
8: Vibe coding. So vibe coding, this is kind of a definition that's bothered me, is right now, at least, it seems like a very wide definition. There's people who have absolutely no technical or coding background doing it. And there's people who are engineers at Fortune 500 companies that are vibe coding. So vibe coding is basically using the AI and you input prompts. And from those prompts, you can get actual code. And with that code, you can build things, which is really exciting to me.
6: And so you used those codes to build Sail Away.
8: I did. Sorry, there's a cat here. Yes, I started out with ChatGTP and I was not happy with it. And then I switched to Claude, and then I just kind of started looking at all the ways to optimize that experience. I'm all in on Claude right now.
6: You know what? We're using Claude all the time.
7: Mm-hmm.
6: So now how are you competing and how is your business doing against the likes of Facebook Marketplace, where there's billions of dollars and millions invested in engineers?
8: Of course, of course. Well, let me just preface this to say that I've like just started out, I mean, with launching Sail Away to the public. So when I used it to sell my stuff, it was more of like a personal prototype.
6: Okay.
8: And I haven't advertised it at all. So how I'm doing as competition right now is not at all.
6: I love that.
8: Yeah. But in addition to that, like, I don't think I'm trying to be competition. It's more about, for me, in the situation that I was in, where I was moving and I had a lot of stuff to sell and I had a deadline, Facebook Marketplace just wasn't made for that. And neither was OfferUp and neither was any of the other platforms mm-hmm. that I tried to use. So I don't really see it as competition, but something that's kind of a supplement to what you're already doing. And so I'm just trying to keep the bar low for myself.
7: The number one thing I hate about Facebook Marketplace is the scammers, where you'll put something up and within 12 seconds, you get a response of someone saying they want to buy it. But first, you have to send them 2 Apple gift cards because they can send you Bitcoin in exchange. Is that something that you're looking at? And do you have a way to prevent that?
8: Yes. Well, I think I do. So that is like, aside from actually listing the items and the time it takes to do that, a big time waste, especially if you're doing a big move, is dealing with the people that want to buy your stuff.
6: Yeah.
8: And so the way that I configured, I guess, Sail Away is that it's really not focused like these other platforms around the chat between the buyer and the seller. It's more like business up front and party in the back. I don't know. It's a mullet. but like it's about the buyers send their offers first, and it can be on one item. It can be on 10 items all in one. And then there's like the seller has 24 hours to respond. So it's kind of like a ping pong. And you don't actually talk with each other until you've agreed on a price.
6: Oh, so, I love that. That's great.
8: Yeah. So it's like pretty low risk. And then, you know, if you have items, that the buyers want more information about, they can ask questions about it, but that's not part of your like main inbox mm-hmm. of information. So it's really easy to kind of get to where you need to be.
6: So how many hours do you think you have invested in this?
8: Oh, boy.
6: Lots.
8: I don't know.
7: Sounds like it might be two or three, Kim.
8: just a couple. No, I started. So the personal prototype, I put a lot of hours in on its own. But as far as like when I really hit the ground running using Claude Code, I've been working on it for maybe 5 months now.
6: And do you have a programming background?
8: No, I don't have a programming background. However, I'm a designer and I've worked with startups basically for the past 15 years. So I have a like insight into that world and how horrible it can be.
6: Yeah,
8: it can be. And brutal.
6: Yes.
8: And so I have those expectations kind of in the back of my head all along. But it really is just about me loving building things and coming up with solutions. And because this was a solution for me that worked, I actually sold stuff from it. It's something that I really wanted to share with other people.
6: I love your story. I think it's so amazing.
8: That you
6: took a design background, not knowing. I thought you had a little bit of programming experience, but not having any makes it even more remarkable. That just get in there and build what you need, and which, you know, think about the great equalizer. Without AI, you would not have been able to do this. Well, you could have if you really wanted to, right? But
8: it would have taken years.
6: Yeah. So if you are sitting there thinking like, you know, I wish I had something that would do X, Y, or Z, start looking into vibe coding. And we actually have a tool, not Claude, another tool that we're going to be talking about in our next AI newsletter coming out this Thursday, splashofai.com. And we always have a tool of the week. This tool is specifically made for you to do vibe coding.
7: Oh,
6: so
7: cool.
6: You don't want to miss that. 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Do you sit in a lot of meetings?
7: Yeah. Maybe 2 meetings a week.
6: Yeah. I hate meetings.
7: I don't know why you people do them.
6: I can't stand it. I mean, you know, at the end of the meeting, you have like 11 different versions of something. And then somebody says, I think we're all aligned. Not a problem.
7: My buddy, who works for a financial company, has a meeting every single day with his entire team. And prior to that, he meets with a subset of that team so they can get ready for the meeting.
6: That's ridiculous.
7: Oh, I would just walk and stride right off a bridge.
6: So if you have a meeting the next time, make sure that you actually, well, before the meeting, turn on, have a transcript. And if you want to be polite, you can tell everybody in the meeting, I'm going to be taking a transcript to the meeting. But I think it's pretty much assumed right now that if you're in a meeting, somebody's doing a transcript. And then there's this prompt that you want to use with GPT, Claude, Gemini, Grok, or whatever your company allows. Turn the following meeting transcript into a decision memo for the team. Don't invent decisions. If something's unclear, label it as unresolved. Format the memo with sections. Suggest a follow-up message I can send to the team. Say what information's missing and use plain language and be direct. And then you send that out to the team. And then the team will sit there and go, whoa, Kim just wrote us this long memo.
7: She actually paid attention during that meeting.
6: And normally it's like 3 sentences. Bob, do this.
7: I was shopping on Amazon.
6: The whole time. Do you know Jeff Bezos' rule about meetings?
7: I don't.
6: 2 pizzas. If you cannot feed the team with 2 pizzas, you have too many people in that meeting.
7: That's an interesting. Do they actually feed them the pizza? Or it's just a barometer.
6: It's just a barometer.
7: Darn it.
6: No pizza there. Hey, listen, there's a new trend online, Nana Maxing. You heard about that?
7: Oh, I vibe code Nana Maxing all the time. It's pretty much the bomb.
6: Stay right where you are.
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10: 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And the truth is, most people are just trying to keep up. 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
0: Her name is Danielle Crittenden.
2: Okay.
0: She's been a journalist for 30 years. Writing is in the family. Her husband is Atlantic writer David Frum. He's really a great writer, too. They've reported on politics and culture, full range of American life. But on February 16th, 2024, her 32-year-old daughter, Miranda, was found dead in her Brooklyn apartment. A medical situation, medical complication. And so, being a distraught mother, obviously, she wrote a memoir, Dispatches from Grief, A Mother's Journey Through the Unthinkable. She joins us today to talk about loss and love and something that nobody warned her about, the way that her daughter's devices keep pinging even though she's gone. Welcome, Danielle.
3: Thank you so much for having me.
0: Number one, so sorry for your loss.
3: Thank you.
0: And I assume that writing this was part of you, part of the grieving process, right?
3: I don't know. As you said, I come from a family of journalists, and I was trained originally as a reporter. And I found it was not so much part of the grieving process, but as a writer, something I needed to cover, if that makes sense.
0: No, I can see that.
3: I just began writing notes about, almost like a foreign correspondent from the land of grief. Just, it was so painful and so strange, and our life had been so destroyed and upended. I just started taking down notes, as I would for a news story, and eventually those notes
0: became the
3: got
0: book.
3: Cobbled into a book. Yeah.
0: So I talked a little bit just about your daughter's devices.
3: Yes.
0: Tell us about that.
3: Well, one of the things, I mean, there are so many aspects of grief that you don't expect. And when you lose a child, it's probably the worst kind of grief you can experience. But, you know, when people used to die, their possessions were fairly physical. You know, they had left files of notes and letters. You had their clothes to deal with, their furniture, whatever, their possessions. But what we found with our daughter, and I'm sure many other, in fact, I know many other people have been in this situation because I get emails from them, that your digital life extends beyond your actual life. And so one of the first problems we had with Miranda's situation was because we didn't know her passwords, and believe me, we tried every conceivable one we could think of, we were not allowed by law to open her iPhone, open her computer, and we had to go seek court orders against Apple and, you know, AT&T, just to get access. And even then, they allowed, and Google as well, and each one required a separate type of court order. And in the end, Google allowed us access to her photos and just the subject lines of her emails. And AT&T wouldn't open the phone, and Apple wouldn't open the phone. So that's one aspect of it that's very dispiriting. It wasn't about snooping. It was wanting just, she was a writer, you know, we wanted access, of course, to her photos, but just to her writings, to people that needed maybe even to know. Mm-hmm. And then there's just this, what I call digital haunting, or even digital IEDs, because, you know, there are a lot of triggers in grief. And right after she died, for example, after her funeral, I went to the supermarket and I started walking down the aisles of the supermarket, and I started seeing things I would buy for her when she would come home and visit. Mm-hmm. And I freaked out. I just left my cart where it was, and I ran out of the supermarket. And it took me a long time to be able to go back in a supermarket. But these digital IEDs just really come out of nowhere. Like, you open your phone and there is in your face Facebook cheerfully curating a carousel of photos of great times with Miranda. Do you remember where you were in 2018?
0: Yeah, that's tough. Yeah.
3: And I tell you, you just drop to your knees. I mean, even when you think, I'm doing okay. So you're just surrounded and surprised by these, you know, digital age triggers that just, you know, pile on to the already bad enough grief. And, you know, I know they're there, and I would never obviously delete them. But sometimes when you do a random search for something,
0: right.
3: Yeah, they come up and it's just, wow, there's her voice. She's alive again, you know, cue bawling your eyes out.
0: Of course. Yeah. Now, for radio, we have to cut this interview off right now because we're just running out of time. So if you'd like to hear the entire call and my conversation with Danielle, which I think you should, make sure that you get the podcast or head over to youtube.com/Kim Komando.
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0: There's a trend now, it's called Nanomaxi. 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So you're like making pasta and sauces.
9: 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It's going to be weird, but I'll try it.
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11: A big contest for an incumbent. I'm Pam Cusso, Fox News. Polls are open in Louisiana, where Senate Republican Bill Cassidy is fighting for his political life.
12: Unlike previous Louisiana primaries, which listed candidates of all parties on the same ballot, today's Senate race is being conducted as separate closed party primaries. That's in the Senate race. Adding to the complexity, U.S. House candidate names are still listed on today's ballot, but votes for them will not be counted. That's because Governor Jeff Landry has postponed U.S. House elections in this state until November to allow lawmakers time to redraw the state's congressional districts. This following a Supreme Court ruling striking down racial gerrymandering in a majority black district here in Louisiana.
11: Fox's Jonathan Sary, Cassidy voted to convict President Trump in his second impeachment. The president has called him a disloyal disaster. The Supreme Court is denying Virginia's bid to restore a congressional map that favors Democrats.
4: Last week, the Virginia Attorney General launched a last-ditch effort to the Supreme Court in hopes of reviving the state's plan to redraw its congressional districts to gain additional Democratic seats. Asking the justices to block a May 8th ruling by the state Virginia Supreme Court that invalidated an amendment to the Virginia Constitution that allowed the state's legislature to enact a law, a new congressional map, before the midterms. But the AG's emergency appeal found no traction at the nation's highest court, which many legal experts considered a long shot because the Virginia Supreme Court's ruling rested on its interpretation of the state's constitution.
11: Fox's Chanley Painter. Thousands rallying in Alabama. They're calling out rollbacks to the Voting Rights Act. 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
11: A top ISIS leader has been killed during a joint operation between the U.S. and Nigeria. Fox's Alex Hogan has more from the White House.
16: At the end of last year, President Trump directed U.S. forces carry out strikes against the Islamic State group in Nigeria after claiming that Christians were being targeted and killed. The Nigerian government has repeatedly rejected claims of targeted Christian persecution, although the president of Nigeria thanked President Trump, writing, quote, Nigeria appreciates the partnership with the United States in advancing our shared security objectives. They're saying that he looks forward to even more strikes against terrorists across the country. The U.S. military says this is a joint operation between U.S. forces and armed forces in Nigeria carrying out this strike targeting multiple ISIS leaders in northeastern Nigeria early this morning local time.
11: According to officials, all U.S. soldiers returned safely. On social media, President Trump said the strike helped remove the most active terrorist in the world from the battlefield. Workers for New York's Long Island Railroad are on strike, bringing the busiest commuter rail system in North America to a halt.
17: If it were to become resolved, we would need time. It's contingent upon what time it would be settled. So it would be difficult for me at this point to say if it was settled at this time, we'd have service back at that time. But rest assured, we would look to get service back as soon as possible.
11: That's Railroad President Robert Free. The titans of social media will return to Capitol Hill next month. The leaders of Meta, Alphabet, TikTok, and Snap will go before the Senate Judiciary Committee on June 23rd. They'll be asked about steps they've taken to protect young users from sexual predators and dangerous content. The hearing comes as several state and federal court cases head to trial aimed at holding social media companies responsible for what happens on their platforms. The companies have disputed allegations that they harm children's mental health through deliberate design choices. I'm Pam Russo, and this is Fox News.
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20: Good morning, everyone. Welcome to this, what are we, May the 16th, May the 16th. We are, what is it, April, January, February, March, April, four and a half months into this year. That is unbelievable here, but thank you. Unbelievable to me. Thank you, though, for joining us here on Radio Law Talk. I'm Todd Kuhnen, filling in for Fred Penny, who's on assignment. The stalwart to my right, Denise Dirks, in her position of prominence, ready to go with the disapproving looks of my sense of humor. I've worn a flak jacket just so that I can weather that storm. How are you, Denise?
21: I'm really good. How are you?
20: I can't complain. Nobody listens to me when I do. Before we got on the show, you said busy week. Was this a busy week for you?
21: It was a really busy week.
20: You know, folks, we do the show on Saturdays, but we're practicing attorneys, and we've had occasion, even though we practice different areas of law. I'm criminal defense. Denise is family law. We've seen each other in court in the last couple of weeks, and you got trials and stuff going on. So you got a reprieve for today, at least for the next 3 hours, but you probably got a busy week set up for you next week as well.
21: Actually, it's kind of a nice week next week.
20: Oh, what? Really?
21: I'm getting ready to, you know, go have fun.
20: Nice.
21: Which means it will be a busy week next week getting ready to go have fun, but no big hard cases next week.
20: I was supposed to be in trial next week. We got to court on Friday. We got there yesterday. I walked in, and the district attorney looked at me and said, "We're dismissing the case." And so my client was very happy doing backflips out the courtroom. So that case got dismissed. So bingo, score.
21: So they dismiss it. Do they dismiss it with prejudice that they can't bring it again?
20: On a misdemeanor, it is with prejudice. Once they file, they only get one bite at that apple. Double jeopardy applies, and so they can't refile on that one. I suppose if they thought it was felony, they could file, but that's not going to happen. Given the reason they had to dismiss and the facts of the case, that won't happen. But so that was good. And then we heard that smooth baritone voice leading us into Radio Law Talk, our announcer, Cal Hunter. Cal, how was your week?
22: You know, my week was amazing. I have one of the best wives in the world. We went to see the Michael Jackson movie together on Thursday night. talk about a Valentine. Anyway, the music was so good.
20: Was it really?
22: Oh, yeah.
20: I've wanted to see that. What's your assessment of it?
22: Well, on a scale of 1 to 10, I'd probably give it a 6 or a 7 because it was so ignorant of the dark side of Michael Jackson's life and personality. But, you know, it's hard to go to what looks like a Michael Jackson concert and not just get, you know, the music was so good. That's what's the tragedy is here's this guy that has all of this talent and runs his airplane into the mountain because he couldn't control one side of his life. And it's a sad story. But I'm telling you what, dude, really good. That's all I can say. Just amazingly good. Yeah.
20: I'm going to have to put that on my
22: you should see it. It's good.
20: Put that on my to watch list. Rank it up there with, well, tonight, the fight between Ronda Rousey and Gina Carano.
22: You're going to watch that?
20: Oh, yes.
22: Do you have to pay for that or is that?
20: It's Netflix.
22: Oh.
20: Netflix. I'm going to watch that. I just, you know, so it's a Gina Carano fan.
22: Next, Netflix, the thing that brings the family together. Yes, we all share the password. Anyway.
21: And maybe the neighbors too.
20: this has nothing to do with the law, but I was reading up about Gina Carano. She hasn't fought in mixed martial arts. She hasn't fought in probably a decade. She weighed in for this fight at 140 pounds. Ronda Rousey, I think, was 142. They both had to get under 144 for the fight. But she

0: had to lose over the last year over 100 pounds
1: to weigh grief.
0: In. She was pre-diabetic. She says she had trouble walking, doing things. So she had to really drop the weight to get back into world-class sports fitness. And she did it. She did it. I mean, it's just amazing to – I struggle to lose 10 pounds. I can't
2: imagine. That could weaken her, Todd. I mean, that effort to put in the weight loss without the muscle – I mean, you know, without the – extra stuff. I mean, I've lost a lot of weight myself, and so when it's hot outside, I'm not insulated as well. When it's cold, I'm not, and I feel like my strength is mostly gone. When you just lose a lot of weight quickly, man, it's tough on the bod.
0: It is. You go through that transformation, especially if you have a medical condition that was leading to the weight gain to begin with.
2: Yeah,
0: and that just doesn't go away overnight. And you know, in my case, I've also got the smart aleck children where I say, oh, hey, I lost 10 pounds, my son. Hey, turn around. Oh, found it. It was right back there. right there, just below the belt on your backside. That's where it went, Dad. Thank
1: just
0: you.
1: Above the neck.
0: Well, look, we got a lot to talk about in the law
1: we
0: today.
1: Do.
0: There were some things that happened last week. One, that a case we've been following, the Alex Murdaugh case out of South Carolina, and the South Carolina Supreme Court came back with a decision that impacted that case there. And I, you know, it was one of those that
1: we called it.
0: We had concerns about the evidence that was let in. And look, the Harvey Weinstein case just ended in a hung jury. And we're going to talk about why those two cases share some things in common. And why it's so important that the judge at the trial level perform their function as the gatekeeper of the evidence, and what can happen, and the effect of what can happen if a judge is, for lack of a better term, asleep at the switch and lets certain evidence in that maybe shouldn't come in. Now, that's not all the reason why the Alex Murdaugh case ended up the way that it did, but the court did address evidence that was allowed in. So we've got that. Let's see, what else do – oh, and that opinion was a 27-page opinion on that. Now, we won't read it verbatim, but just a lot of stuff going on there. Oh, I had this note come. Ben Affleck, Matt Damon, they're being sued over their latest movie, Rip. I don't know if you had a chance to see that. I saw it. I thought it was a good movie, maybe a little overacted, some of the plot points you could totally pick, but they're being sued for defamation by some Miami cops about the way they were portrayed in the movie. Boris Becker, tennis great, he is back in the news. A Real Housewife of New Jersey couple filing for divorce. So we're going to get to that there. Do you follow pop music? Do you know Dua Lipa? You ever heard of Dua Lipa?
1: Oh, yeah.
0: So Dua Lipa, she has a lawsuit that she's involved in. And then we talked about Harvey Weinstein and what happened with his case. We've got all of those. But look, the reason people come to Radio Law Talk, as Fred always says, one thing and one thing only, it's where we get to watch and listen Cal put his eternal soul in risk and in jeopardy to try to fool us here with a case. And we get to guess whether it's actually a case or not a case. He'll give us a scenario. And if we think that it is a case, we have to opine as to what the outcome is. Cal, why don't you get a setup with what it's basically about? We can do the full setup after we come back from our break. But what is it about?
2: Well, it's about a lady by the name of Giselle Brinkman, who was a former civil service employee. And she said her job was so stressful that she needed to have an emotional support dog. And she tried to take the emotional support dog into a certain store, and they said, I don't think so. And so this kind of all flowered out into a pretty good case or no case that we'll have for you coming up after we take our first break.
0: Outstanding. I look forward to hearing that and find out what's going on there. Remember, folks, everything we say here on Radio Law Talk, this is for entertainment purposes. Don't take what we say into court. Hire an attorney to represent you. We don't provide legal advice. We will tell you what's on our mind, though, so stay tight for the next couple of hours. We'd like joining us. And we'll get to case or no case when we come back after this break.
2: Thanks, Todd. The airplane is getting up to cruising height right now, so stand by. The broadcast is just beginning. Case or no case coming up after we break away right here on Radio Law Talk with Todd Kunin and Denise Dirks today. Don't go away.

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15: We are back. Denise and I in the interim talking about changes made to the local calendar here in our local criminal courts. They change which departments are handling what cases. And I have to clone myself because it will literally be impossible for me to be in two courtrooms at the same time. And I cover both those calendars. So I'm going to have to clone Todd. I don't know if the world can handle that.
16: I know I can't.
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0: All right, Cal, go ahead and lay it on us with case or no case.
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2: Yay!
3: Janelle Brinkman was used to having things her way. Every issue she talked about was answered in a way that favored her. Until now. Janelle retired early from her civil service job on a disability pension because she said she couldn't stand going to work because of the stress. Her psychiatrist recommended some medication and a therapy dog, not a guide dog, but a therapy dog. She took it everywhere because if she did not, she could be prosecuted for fraud because someone might see her without the dog and report her to the disability people or the DA. She went into a large membership department store with the dog, and the greeter said, is that a guide dog? I need documentation that that animal has been trained as a guide dog, meaning it would help her with sensory deprivation, like sight, hearing, and so forth. She said, no, it's not that kind of dog. It's here to help me in my fragile emotional state. My doctor gave me a prescription. The guy said, madam, that's interesting, but state law requires no dogs in a place where food is sold, so get your dog out of here. You may come back in if you'd like, but not with the animal. Take the dog away from our store. She was furious, alerted the media and everything. One newspaper ran a story. Other people got all excited about it. She ran to a lawyer and said, do I have a case or no case? And Denise, let's start with you. What do you think?
2: What was her name again?
3: I have to go back to the top of my story. Sorry, her name is Janelle Brinkman. Jazelle, sorry, not Janelle, Jazelle. J-A-Z-E-L-L-E, Jazelle Brinkman.
4: You see the way he tried to sell that
2: yes.
4: there like it was an authentic
2: and
4: story?
2: And what state?
3: California.
4: Really quick on the name California.
2: Because California was kind of struggling for a while where they had to let emotional support animals on the airplanes. Remember that time frame?
3: Yeah.
2: So I'm thinking that this is a case, and she wins.
3: Fair enough. Todd, what do you think about this? The case of the support dog versus the guide dog, you know, the distinction there.
4: You know, the first thing that I think is that, well, if it's close to being a case, as soon as you said that it's the state of California, I could definitely see California doing that. They try to. Yeah. If there's a way to stick it to a business, California will find a way to do that. So.
3: Seems to be the way it
4: seems
3: works.
4: Seems to be it? The way that it yeah. works. Yeah. And to me, if you come out and say, I need this dog to come in, if it was a guide dog for like vision impairment or something like that, if it was a dog that some of these dogs you have to have with you because they can detect the onset of epilepsy, a seizure, things like that. I would say that the denial of the dog would be a Americans with Disabilities Act violation right there. The question that I have, or that I'm not certain, is if that extends to a dog that is assigned because of a mental health disorder. And I'm just going to go out on a limb. I don't practice AD, Americans with Disabilities Act law, but I would think that it does. And so I would say that this would become an ADA issue. Especially if she says we're there. I think that the Walmart blanket policy, you can't have it unless you can show that it is this kind of a disability versus that kind of a disability. I think they're going to lose that one. So I'm going to say it's a case and she wins.
2: So you got a chance here.
3: Yes. I might get a point. Well, let me tell you the story, if I might. This is, in fact, a true story and did happen, and it was at a Costco. And Costco said, you know, the law gives us two requirements. We have to meet the needs of people with disabilities who have a guide dog, but we cannot have a non-guide dog in place where food is sold. We have conflicting laws. We're going to choose to err on the side of the guide dog rather than the food. So they said, madam, we don't have anyone to tend your dog, but you really can't bring it in the store. She really did make a big stink about this, but no case has been filed that we are aware of. Oh. So we're going to say it's a true story, but no case.
4: So Cal gets points. Cal gets points.
3: Good guys win today.
4: How long ago was this?
3: This was about 3 years ago. Pretty recent.
4: Wow.
3: But it was after the fad, which Denise referenced, which I
5: kind of looked up a little bit myself. I'm no researcher, hardly, just, you know, news level on the surface, past the fad of allowing any animal on airplanes. They were not required to do that. They thought, rather than avoid a lawsuit, bring on your pony. And most finally, eventually, airlines said, you know, that's a really bad idea.
2: Yeah.
5: And I think people that sell food said, well, the law says we have to keep a clean store. You can't bring a dog in here that might do something bad on the floor. So as much as we'd love to have your business, madam, take the dog home. And I'm telling you, you talk about a furious woman. According to the story that I saw in the video that I saw, there was steam coming out of her ears. And the dog was cute, Todd. It was cute.
4: What kind of a dog was it, if you know?
5: It was like a chihuahua, a small little dog.
4: Yeah, the dogs, if it's a chihuahua, I can see the dog sitting there saying, no, this is my emotional support human. Yeah, I mean, between the human and the dog, the chihuahuas are the ones that are more high strung.
5: It is true.
4: Good heavens. All right, so when we come back, you know what, we're just going to hop right into what I think is the story of the week. That's the Alex Murdaugh story. So we come back from the break, we're going to talk about the recent decision from the Supreme Court of the state of South Carolina, what led to that decision, and an interesting dilemma that the DA's office now says they are facing about potential punishment that they might be seeking in this case. And we'll talk about all that when we come back. 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
5: Thank you, Todd. Well done. This is Radio Law Talk. We are still in segment number two of hour number one, so we've got a lot coming up. And we hope you stay tuned because it's scintillating discussion and you won't want to miss not even a minute of Radio Law Talk. So stay where you are. We'll be back.
6: 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These claims have not been evaluated by the FDA.
7: I'm going to quit.

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5: 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This afternoon, partly sunny with a high near 85. Tonight, mostly clear with a low around 63. Looking ahead to Sunday, a slight chance of showers and thunderstorms, mostly sunny with a high near 87. Tomorrow night, partly cloudy skies with a low around 69. Currently, it's 83 and overcast. I'm Bill Banks with your weather flash.
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9: So, out of South Carolina, Alex Murdaugh, the longtime, he had a private attorney for generations, at least three generations, his family's law firm had the contract to do the lower level prosecutions in I think two parishes in South Carolina, and just wielded a lot of authority, and the wheels started coming off as Alex Murdaugh was facing a significant addiction to pain medication and his financial dealings involving allegations that he was stealing from one client to pay another client, just a whole host of financial allegations, and then the state, well, and then what landed him in court was the murder of his wife and his son, and he was charged with their murder, the murders occurring on the family's hunting property. They had a separate property for they would go bird hunting, and they had dog kennels and all that. And the wife and son were found having both been shot at close range with a shotgun. And he was arrested and charged with both of those murders. The state went through a very lengthy criminal trial, introduced a lot of evidence trying to show that he was culpable, responsible for their murders. They put on a defense. Look, it was not an open and shut case by any stretch of the imagination. I mean, it looks like it was him. However, I think the best evidence that the defense had was this idea that if he did these killings at this close range, how come they were not able to find more evidence on his person, on his clothes? How did he get them washed and cleaned? How did that get done so quickly? How did the other folks that may have been supplying him with drugs, and the allegation that maybe larger drug players had come in and assassinated his wife and child, how did those get exonerated so quickly? And that was all stuff with the defense. But the long and short of it, at the end of the day, the jury came back with a guilty verdict. In record time, mind you. This was a three-week trial. I think the jury took an hour and a half, 2 hours. In a trial where the court told the jurors that they could not take notes during the trial, That blew me away.
7: That was ridiculous.
9: And you had some jurors that got excluded because of misconduct. And then after the guilty verdict, that's when some strange things started coming out. The court clerk, Becky Hill, clerk, what does she do?
7: Well, she's a clerk of court. And in that particular state, she was an elected official.
9: Yes.
7: And she, before Murdoch testified.
9: Yes.
7: She said, this is an allegation. She has denied it, but I think she's, it's pretty sure she said it. She said to them, you better listen closely to his testimony and don't believe a word he says, basically.
9: Yes.
7: and he testified. And quite honestly, the way he testified, we all kind of were a little stunned because he made it all about himself. And he's very egocentric kind of a person. And he didn't come off very sympathetic or anything in terms of having lost his wife and his son.
9: One of the jurors, referred to as Juror Z, submitted three affidavits that was reviewed by the Supreme Court, the appellate court, on a jury misconduct claim. And this juror claimed that the court clerk told her, quote, not to be fooled by Murdaugh's testimony, to, quote, watch him closely, look at his actions, look at his movements, told the juror that and other jurors that not to buy into what the defense is going to try to tell you. And then they had other people come in, an assistant court clerk come in and testified as to what that court clerk Becky Hill's motivations were, specifically that if it was a guilty verdict, the book that Becky Hill that she was peddling would have much more success if it was a guilty verdict than if it was an acquittal. And that's what happened. She released this book within 90 days of the guilty verdict, not even through the appeals period. And Murdaugh's attorneys combed through that book poured through that book with a fine-tooth comb and came back, and those allegations immediately sought a new trial based upon allegations of misconduct, of tampering with the jury, by the elected court clerk. Now, they didn't get much love from the trial judge in their motion for a new trial and a lower-level appellate, but this matter went up to the South Carolina Supreme Court. And this last week, the South Carolina Supreme Court vacated the guilty verdict, remanded the case for a new trial, citing specifically, listen to this preface in their opinion. They say, both the state and Murdaugh's defense skillfully presented their cases to the jury as the trial court deftly presided over this complicated and high-profile matter. However, their efforts were in vain because Colleton County Clerk of the Court, Rebecca Hill, placed her fingers on the scale of justice, thereby denying Murdaugh his right to a fair trial by an impartial jury. They went on to say, our justice system provides, indeed demands, that every person is entitled to a fair trial, which includes an impartial jury untainted by external forces bent on influencing the jury toward a biased verdict. And while they said, we know, look, time and money and expense are going to be wasted and expended in this case, but it is necessary to preserve the impartial nature of the criminal justice system.
7: Now, was the clerk of court, she was fired, right? She lost her job.
9: She lost her job, and then she was later prosecuted, found guilty. But it's interesting what she was found guilty of, because we've got these allegations that she says that she denies making these statements. But there was another allegation that was made, and the allegation, and this one wouldn't have really affected the verdict, but there was an allegation that she had given some members of the press all access to come in and photograph certain evidence items that had been marked as sealed in the trial. And she denied doing that. She, under oath, denied to the trial judge that she had done that. And they were able to prove that she had, in fact, allowed the press to come in. And so the primary issue for her in losing her job was the perjury charge.
7: Yeah, perjury, lying to the police, basically, right?
9: That's right. And so she lied to the police and lied to the judge when questioned about it under oath in this motion, and so she lost her job, and the court ordered a new trial. Now, the Supreme Court didn't limit their focus. There were a lot of issues that were brought up as to why there should be a new trial. And in the opinion, the court said, look, we're going to give you the new trial because we think the court clerk really screwed up. And so we're not going to address all of the other reasons that a new trial should be granted, because we're going to go ahead and grant it based on this. But we do want to address one area to provide guidance at the next trial. And that one area had to do with the, quote, other evidence or evidence of other crimes that the trial judge allowed in, specifically evidence of financial misdealings with other clients. And the appellate court said you shouldn't have let that evidence in because it was not probative at all as to whether or not he was guilty. And I'm trying to find here. They included a specific area of inquiry, and live radio, Todd, come on, you got to get it done. Here we go. They said, we emphasize that the trial court should have limited the state's presentation of this evidence of other crimes. We illustrate the point with an example from the direct examination of Tony Satterfield, one of the state's witnesses. Here it is. State, question. Why were you the personal representative and not your brother? Satterfield, because my brother is a vulnerable adult and he has a disability. This is somebody that they claim Murdaugh stole money from. Court, can you repeat those words for me? Satterfield, that my brother, he is a vulnerable adult and not able to function as a normal human being to be dealt with stuff like that. State, he's a vulnerable adult? Witness, yes. Here's the Supreme Court. This particular testimony had zero probative value as to Murdaugh's motive for murders, and obviously high potential for unfair prejudice as it portrays Murdaugh as a man who preys on vulnerable victims. Judge, why did you let that in? And that's kind of evidence that shouldn't come in. When we come back, we're going to talk about Harvey Weinstein and why this decision in South Carolina, why we saw something similar happen, and the impact that had on Weinstein's case in New York. And we'll be back after this.
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9: So we were talking about Alex Murdaugh and the fact that the Supreme Court of the state of South Carolina overturned the verdict, primarily based on the actions of the court clerk that it improperly tainted and affected the jury. I don't know. News flash. I think writing a book about your nefarious deeds so close to the time that you did that is sort of the dead giveaway. If you're going to write a book and try to get in on that action, just give it a little bit more time. Not that I want to give you advice as to how to improperly influence a jury, but writing a writing a book where you tell everything you did is probably not advisable. I don't know. Call me crazy. And so that's where they're looking. They're looking at a new trial. We'll come back to that in just a second because it's something that the prosecution said they will be seeking. But I want to talk about how this is similar to what's going on with Harvey Weinstein. Because Harvey Weinstein, if you recall, wasn't murder. It was counts of sexual assault that he was facing in a trial in New York. And that jury had deliberated. And remember, this was a retrial. And the reason it was a retrial is because the prosecution had gotten a verdict initially, a guilty verdict on a previous trial. But in that previous trial, what did the judge allow in? What did the judge allow in that an appellate court later took umbrage?
7: Well, a lot of evidence of prior acts.
9: Yes.
7: And the victims were not involved in the allegations or the charging orders against him. They were other people outside of the victims.
9: So and in this case, so the similarity to Murdaugh is that the court allowed evidence The trial court allowed evidence of other acts that were not what the person is charged with, but they're evidence of other acts that they had done. In a Weinstein's case, where it's different is it was alleged of other acts, other misconduct of the same class that he was charged with.
7: And also kind of the same type of pattern,
9: yes,
7: if you will.
9: This is the same MO that they had there. And ultimately, an appellate court, so just like the Supreme Court in Murdaugh's case where they provided guidance saying, yeah, you shouldn't have let that evidence in because it had nothing to do with whether or not he was guilty of murder here. And you see how that can improperly sway a jury? Now, if you wonder about whether it can improperly sway a jury, now we go over to Weinstein where the Supreme Court or the appellate court in Weinstein said, yeah, you let in too much evidence of other bad acts. And here's why we know it had an effect in the first trial that ended in a guilty verdict. Because in the most recent trial,
7: same victim,
9: same allegations, same evidence. The only thing different is a different jury. And they don't let the evidence of the prior bad acts come in. And in this one, that new jury was unable to reach a verdict. There's been a mistrial declared in that case. And you know, look, it's still open to be retried if they want to go at it a third time. And I think the big issue here is what was the jury split? And well, I mean, look, if it was 11-1 for guilt and there was one holdout juror, they'll probably retry it. But if the split was more like 6-6 or something like that, maybe they will try it. Maybe they won't. We've seen it happen where they have retried cases.
7: And he's in for his life anyway.
9: He is, because he's already doing time based upon convictions out of California. He's just back in New York where they're continuing to do this. But this is evidence. This, what happened in the Weinstein case, if there was any vindication for the appeal and for the decision of the appellate court that they let too much evidence in, it is found in this development with this jury saying, look, your evidence by itself wasn't enough. It's not strong enough. The prior jury convicted.
7: It's not strong enough to convince us beyond a reasonable doubt.
9: Exactly. The other jury arguably convicted him because they didn't like him for the stuff that he did that he wasn't charged with. At the end of the day, you have to be found guilty beyond a reasonable doubt on the charges and the evidence that you're charged with, not the other stuff. That's why that evidence is largely excluded, because it's not probative on the issue of guilt on the current charges. Denise.
7: Now, you kind of disagree with what the prosecution has said going back to the Murdaugh case.
9: Yes.
7: Right? And explain what they said.
9: Well, the disagreement I have with them is now that a new trial has been ordered, the prosecution in Murdaugh's case has taken the position that, okay, we are back to square one in this case, including the punishment that we seek. Because previously, the prosecution in Murdaugh's case had decided that they were not going to seek the death penalty, that they were just going to seek life imprisonment without the possibility of parole. But now that the conviction has been overturned, the state has said, look, we're back to making a determination. We might seek the death penalty in this case. And I absolutely disagree with that tactic on the part of the state. Absolutely disagree with it, because to me, it seems vindictive and has everything to do with retribution. And they're trying to leverage the potential loss of life to strong arm some sort of a plea in this case. And for my two cents, my thought to my statement to the prosecution would be, look, you already made a determination for reasons you only know that 2 years ago you weren't going to seek the death penalty in this case. There's nothing about the overturning of that conviction because of the actions of the court clerk that should change at all that analysis you did 2, 3, 4 years ago to not seek the death penalty. The only thing that changes now is your decision to try to not have to go through a trial again. And I really got a problem when a district attorney's office is holding the prospect of losing your life as a way to strong arm a guilty or no contest plea.
7: Yeah, but one thing that you're forgetting about is that there's a new trial.
9: There is.
7: And there may be new evidence as well. And if there's new evidence of, a bad intent or, something more, they're not limited to recharging him for the same charges. They can even up the charges somewhat if they have additional evidence now.
9: They could. But to date, I have heard nothing to suggest that they found new evidence of his guilt, if anything. And this is the way that it usually happens in these cases. Your case is, from a prosecution standpoint, the case is the strongest it will ever be at the time the charges are filed or the indictment is sought, because that's when you have all of the evidence that the prosecution has sought without any of the defense trying to chip away at it. When the complaint is filed, that is the apex of the strength of your evidence, because your investigation is complete. And the only thing that happens moving forward is, by and large, your case gets weaker as the defense gets in and starts cross-examining and chipping away and doing things. So I find it hard to believe that South Carolina would come up with new evidence this long after the fact that would change their mind as to the death penalty. Now, look, if they probed a cell phone, let's say they probed a cell phone. They find this cell phone, and the cell phone, they find a text message from Murdaugh that says, of course I did it. She had it coming to her. Or they listen to a jail tape where he admits that he did it and why he did it. And all, like, that's different. I don't think there's any evidence out there like that. But to limit somebody from putting on a case, I mean, quite frankly, if they did that, I could see a court finding that that was improper and actually ordering the prosecution to be recused from prosecuting the case, if that's the position they take. And I would not be surprised to see the defense seek a motion to have the prosecution recused from re-prosecuting based upon the statement that they may seek the death penalty now because of this. Because that to me is just wholly inappropriate on the part of the prosecution. But we'll see what happens. We'll see what happens. We are through 1 hour here on Radio Law Talk. 2 more hours left to go. We got stuff to get to with Ben Affleck and Boris Becker, Dua Lipa, Miles Bridges, Corey Richens. We have the sentencing in the Corey Richens, the Utah mom case that, another person who wrote a book after the bad deed was done. And we'll be back to tell you all about it after this.
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4: Getting involved in statewide politics, I'm Roger Stern, Fox News. President Trump inserting himself in today's Senate primary in Louisiana, where Republican Senator Bill Cassidy is running for re-election. Fox's Jonathan Seri with details.
5: He was one of just 7 Republicans to vote in favor of convicting the president during his 2021 impeachment trial. Senator Cassidy faces Republican primary challenges from Louisiana State Treasurer John Fleming and Congresswoman Julia Letlow. Now, for President Trump, this race is personal. He is attacking the incumbent. He says Senator Bill Cassidy of Louisiana is a disloyal disaster. Bill Cassidy is a sleazebag, a terrible guy who is bad for Louisiana.
4: And the Supreme Court's dealt a legal blow to Democrats in Virginia.
6: Last week, the Virginia Attorney General launched a last-ditch effort to the Supreme Court in hopes of reviving the state's plan to redraw its congressional districts to gain additional Democratic seats, asking the justices to block a May 8th ruling by the state Virginia Supreme Court that invalidated an amendment to the Virginia Constitution that allowed the state's legislature to enact a law, a new congressional map, before the midterms. But the AG's emergency appeal found no traction at the nation's highest court, which many legal experts considered a long shot because the Virginia Supreme Court's ruling rested on its interpretation of the state's constitution.
4: Fox's Chandley Painter. For now, Virginia's using the current congressional map. And 6 passengers from a cruise ship have arrived in Australia for a 3-week quarantine. 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
4: President Trump reflecting on a summit with Chinese leader Xi Jinping. This is, critics say, very little was accomplished.
10: That was a great success. It was fantastic. We made great deals. We did great trade deals. We have great relationships. And a lot of things have happened and you'll be hearing about them. But that was a tremendous success. I think it really was a historic moment. Thank you very much.
4: The president returned to the White House last night after talks that centered on the Iran war, trade, and Taiwan. Iran's foreign minister says a lack of trust remains the biggest obstacle in negotiations to end the war with the U.S. Iran's foreign minister said contradictory messages from the U.S. have made Iran unsure of U.S. intentions in the stalled ceasefire negotiations. The U.S. working with Nigeria killed a top ISIS terrorist. The president announcing this.
0: President Trump saying onto social, this was a complicated joint mission carried out by the U.S. military and the armed forces of Nigeria. The president indicates sources have been tracking Abu Bilal al-Manuki's, keeping the U.S. and Nigeria informed of what the ISIS leader has been doing. The president of Nigeria saying al-Manuki, along with several of his lieutenants, were killed during a strike on his compound in Lake Chad Basin. President Trump says al-Manuki, the second in command of ISIS globally, will, quote, no longer terrorize the people of Africa or help plan operations to target Americans.
4: Fox's Madeline Rivera. Meanwhile, Israel says it killed the leader of the Hamas military wing. This from an airstrike. Israel says he was one of the last remaining Hamas commanders who helped plan the October 7th attack, which, as you may remember, killed 1,200 people nearly 3 years ago, and more than 250 people were taken hostage. I'm Roger Stern, and this is Fox News.
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1: Welcome to hour number two of Radio Law Talk. I'm Todd Kunin in the big chair, filling in for Fred Penny, who is on assignment. I always miss Fred when he is away, but you know, but Fred is one of those guys that if you look up getting a full work day in, you're going to see Fred Penny's picture. I swear he's lobbying to have an extra day added to the week, plus maybe an extra hour in every day. So he works 8:25, where all the rest of us are 24/7. He's 25-8. That's what he's lobbying for, and takes him away from the studio on occasion. But I'm here, Denise Dirks, the stalwart. She is here. We're through hour one. How are you holding up, Denise?
2: Well, I think I'm holding up pretty well, considering.
1: Considering what? That you're within close proximity to me?
2: I was going to say the company.
1: Yes.
2: I'm keeping.
1: Yes. Ouch. I brought the deodorant. Do I offend? Yes, but not for.
2: You forgot your mouthwash.
1: Oh, I got it.
2: I'm just kidding.
1: I'll pop in some extra gum and we'll see how we do. And then we've got Cal Hunter there. Cal, how's it going?
3: You know something? Life is as good as it can be. Look at the day we have in Northern California.
2: Beautiful.
3: It is beautiful outside and not too hot yet.
2: But we're missing the goats and sheep. They need to come to this field.
3: I think it's too windy for them. They have a wind waiver in their contract.
2: Oh.
3: Okay, I'm kidding.
1: Denise is referring to here. I don't know if this happens in other places, the country and stuff, but Placer County, where we broadcast from, it's a thriving metropolis, but still rural enough that we do have at least one company that's local that comes in, and we have this vacant field for, I don't know, there's probably a couple hundred acres out there to the left of us. We have a huge field out here, and the weeds get up, and all they do is they go and they bring in this company that'll bring in a herd of goats and sheep to come in. They put in a temporary fence and let them do their thing for the next week, and they keep down the vegetation. And
2: it's actually a federally protected wetland.
1: That's right.
2: And that's why they bring sheep in, because that's a natural way to protect the wetlands.
1: Yeah.
3: So you get fertilizer, you get the fire hazard gone, and happy goats. Who can ask for more?
2: Yeah, the only bad thing is that the jackrabbits come into your yard and hide out because they got to wait till the grass grows up again so they can go back to their burrows.
3: Eat your tomatoes, yeah.
1: And the only correction I'll make to that, Denise, it's not a bad thing. It's a bad thing because it's sheep.
3: He said sheepishly.
1: Yes.
2: Yeah.
3: I'm sorry.
2: My joke is, you know what the sheep said to his mother?
1: What?
2: He's not bad. He's my dad.
3: Wait a minute. Wait. He's not bad. He's my dad. Is that what you said?
2: Yes.
3: You know who we miss right now?
1: It's Dad Joke Saturday here on Radio Law Talk. So we talked about Alex Murdaugh and Harvey Weinstein the first hour and what happened in their trials. We're going to get to another sentencing that occurred this past week in the Corey Richens, the Utah mom. Just some interesting quirks that happen when it comes to sentencing. What do you do? I'll ask this question. Think about this. What do you do when you have sentencing coming up and the judge is looking for a remorseful sentence, a remorseful statement, a remorseful statement?
2: Some accountability.
1: That might affect the sentence that's handed down.
2: Right.
1: But you as the defendant are like, I'm maintaining my innocence and I'm going to appeal because I think evidence was going to wrongfully come in. Think about that. What would the effect be right now for Alex Murdaugh if after his guilty verdict a year ago, 2 years ago, and before his case was overturned on appeal, if afterwards, in an effort to get a more lenient sentence, it said, yeah, I did it, but here's why I did it, and had made all these incriminating statements for the purposes of sentencing. And then the conviction gets overturned. And now you're left there with this admission.
2: Right.
1: And yet, Denise, you talked about changes in evidence that might make a prosecution say, hey, you know, maybe we would seek the death penalty. Well, I can see why they would do that if you make those sentences and now demand a new trial. You know, so we'll see how that plays out with the Corey Richens case and some considerations there. But we also have, and this is why most people tune into Radio Law Talk, we have our number twos, case or no case. And Cal, I think we got enough time.
0: Now it's time to play case or no case.
3: All right, let's do this. It was a Hollywood disaster. Animators had worked for years on characters and devices for a popular movie. One day, the parts they had worked so hard to perfect began to disappear off their screens and out of the memory of their computer. Fearing they had been hacked, someone ran to the server room and unplugged the giant box while smart people tried to figure out just what happened and what to do. So they looked and realized that the company's official backups had been failing for more than a month, but nobody had said anything about it. Finally, the company found a low-level animator was deleting all of the designs by running a delete all, no questions asked line on Linux on every batch. So they fired him and sought to bankrupt him through a lawsuit. They went to their rather large room filled with attorneys and said, Todd Kunin, do we have a case or no case? And if so, what would the outcome be?
1: So the in a nutshell here, you've got a production. Was it TV or movies? Do we know? Does it really matter?
3: It was a movie. You get to guess the movie for extra points, but okay. Go ahead.
1: So it was a movie, and as they're working on it, they see things starting to be deleted. They ultimately track it down to this low-level animator that was running a program to delete these files. And the question here is, do they have a case against the low-level animator for the sabotage?
3: Yeah. I mean, you know, they had a little spaceship there, and all of a sudden, poof, there it goes, and, you know, and a piece of broccoli, and it's gone, you know. So, yeah, and they think this has to be sabotage. That's what they're thinking, yeah.
1: Interesting that you mentioned broccoli and things like that. Because you know, in Empire Strikes Back, the second Star Wars film, when they have that scene where they fly into the asteroid field and stuff, the animators and the production team were actually, if you look really closely, they used potatoes as some of the asteroids that are in that asteroid field and stuff they had back then. Some of the guerrilla marketing and guerrilla movie making, they were really pushing the envelope for Lucas. He had to invent the technology and the cameras and everything to get the shots that he wanted. The technology didn't exist at the time. So just little tangential anecdotal fact there. I would think in this case, though, Cal, that certainly they would have a cause of action for destruction of property for that with this low-level animator. I think they would want to look at their contract to see if they have an issue there. My question that I have, and I'll have to think about this over the break because we have one coming up, and I am stalling for time, is what would the motivation of this animator
3: be? You stall for time? Come on.
1: Yes. No. what would the motivation be? Do we know?
3: First off, he was given an assignment to delete all the old files, motivation number one. Motivation number two, it was a highly classified project, and if he could get the information out, he could perhaps sell it to competitors or something like that.
1: You said he was given an assignment to delete the old files?
3: Yes.
1: Okay. Well, who gave him the assignment?
3: They weren't old. That's the problem.
1: Okay.
3: Yeah.
1: Interesting. All right. Well, you know.
2: Oh, I get it.
1: We're going to come back and I will think about this, and we get points if we can identify the movie.
3: We'll
1: think about that when we come back.
3: And speaking of Todd and Denise, I did not remind you, it's a double point Saturday.
2: Woohoo! Yeah. You've got double points so far.
3: All right. We'll be back with more Radio Law Talk after this.
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0: Commercials and other announcements aired on Radio Law Talk contain the opinions of the sponsor. The airing of said announcements on Radio Law Talk does not constitute an endorsement. The announcements may contain claims that are not intended to treat, diagnose, or cure any disease. These claims have not been evaluated by the FDA.
1: How is your car payment treating you? 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
11: So, we went to the break. Cal had set this up. A low-level animator may have been guilty of subterfuge and sabotage of a high-profile project. And as the producers saw pieces of the project starting to disappear in pre-production, and they put a stop to that by shutting down the server, now they want to know if they have a cause of action against this animator, who at one time was tasked with actually deleting files, right?
12: Yep, but this was a three-year project, and it was about 2.5 years in that all of a sudden all of this amazingly detailed work pop, bye.
11: And so do we know what years it was?
12: I don't know the exact year. I know it was in the last 20 years. And you will each have a chance to identify the film. And there's another twist to the story.
11: Oh, I figured there would be.
12: But I can't do anything until you tell me what you think about whether it's a case or no case. And then I will give you the backstory. Yeah.
11: Can I ask another question about the film? Do we know if it's one of the

0: suppose it's a sequel. Is it?
1: It was a franchise.
0: Franchise film.
1: Yeah.
0: Okay.
1: Yeah. Mm-hmm.
0: All right. And it's to me first.
1: Yeah.
0: Okay. I'm going to go out on a limb and say that you may have given us a clue as to the film.
1: Okay. Dang it.
0: You may have given us a clue as to the film. So I'll say, I just don't think it ever became a case. I don't think that a lawsuit was ever filed as a result of this. Hollywood had a way of handling things internally, you know. But so I don't think that a lawsuit was filed. So I think that this is a scenario and not a case. And I'll leave it at that while I opine about the film that I think it was from.
1: Okay.
0: Denise.
1: What do you think, Denise? Case or no case?
2: You had said that the low-level animator was using a certain program to delete files?
1: Well, the operating system for these big animation machines is not DOS or Apple. It's Linux, you know, which is an open operating system. So
2: did he create the program to do the deletions?
1: No, he only followed the instructions, and he knew how to animate, but he also now learned how to delete, unfortunately.
2: Okay.
1: Yeah.
2: All right. I'm going to say that that it's not a case because there would have been no loss if the backup system had been working, and he was not in charge of the backup system. And so he was I think he was using a program that was computerized in some way. So he wasn't like personally looking at everything he was deleting. It was more of a systematic approach to deleting things. And because of the length of time that they'd been working on the project, I started deleting them.
1: Okay, so no case for you. No,
2: no case,
1: case for you, Todd.
0: Yes, no case for me.
1: Let me give you the rest of the story, and then you can pick the film.
0: Okay.
1: Okay. No case because they determined the offending worker was on assignment to clean out older files and had simply entered the wrong line of code into the backup system's root directory. A potentially catastrophic but innocent error. So no one was ever publicly identified as the culprit, although they knew who it was. The movie was saved by a pregnant employee who was working from home. Her name, Galen Sussman, had backups on her system at her house. And so the producers looked at most of the files and they said, you know, we have to redo these. They're not that good anyway. So he didn't cause us that much harm. So let's at least we have the reference of, you know, what we were working on, so let's refine those. But all the animated parts of the movie had to be reworked from scratch. And so the question is, you both said no case, and now what movie are we talking about? Mr. Kunin, what say you, my friend?
2: And you said it was a franchise, right?
1: Yeah.
0: And it was a franchise.
1: I did, yeah.
0: Good heavens. I remember hearing something about a movie they thought was going to be lost, but they were able to save it because of something that was on a backup in somebody's house.
1: There you go. That's the story.
0: But now I've got it stuck in my head that it was the movie because of what was probably a clue that you didn't intend. It's probably not a clue, but I'm going to stick with it anyway. I'm going to say that it was – it's not a movie that's known for its animation. But they did use CGI in it. And so I will say that it was the James Bond film Skyfall.
1: Wow, what a great guess. That is really good. And I like that. Yeah.
0: And I'm only guessing that because you said broccoli was deleted. And the broccoli family is responsible for shepherding and the entire Bond. Cubby Broccoli has been doing Bond films for as long as there have been Bond films. And so that's the only reason I went with Bond.
1: Unfortunately, I'm not that clever. Okay, Denise, what movie do you think it was?
2: Deadpool.
0: Yep.
2: I don't know.
1: That's a good guess.
0: Yeah.
1: All right. So let me tell you the movie that they reworked from scratch thanks to the backup saved at home on a pregnant worker. Toy Story 2 was almost lost. And thank goodness it was not, because they had so much money tied up into that franchise.
0: I saw
2: that's such a good movie. That's a good movie.
0: I saw a meme about that about a week ago. Dang it. All right.
1: Well, maybe I did too. I might have seen the same thing. I don't know. But that's case or no case. And next hour, the story of a Hollywood actor who said, you may lie to each other, but you can't lie to me. So we'll talk about that next time on Case or No Case in hour number three. And that's it for the second hour. And Todd and Denise, you get double points?
0: Yes.
1: Nobody gets the movie extra credit, which I kind of hoped you would. But next hour, you'll have a chance to guess on a television show that where a person just walked off the set, said, I'm done with you people. Don't lie to me.
0: All right. Sounds good.
2: It means we're all tied today right now, too.
1: Oh, boy. That's good news for me, because I'm never tied with anything. I'm usually way behind. So, Todd, you want to finish this up?
0: Go ahead. Go ahead. Take us out.
1: All right. Thank you. Thank you for listening to us here on Radio Law Talk. This is hour number two. As we head into, we've got two more segments to this hour and then hour three. And it's all coming up, and it's all live right now on RadioLawTalk.com and on many great radio stations all across the Fruited Plain. 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
1: 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The announcements may contain claims that are not intended to treat, diagnose, or cure any disease. These claims have not been evaluated by the FDA.
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5: 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This afternoon, partly sunny with a high near 85. Tonight, mostly clear with a low around 63. Looking ahead to Sunday, a slight chance of showers and thunderstorms, mostly sunny with a high near 87. Sunday night will be partly cloudy with a low around 69. Currently, it's 85 and overcast. I'm Bill Banks with your weather flash.
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12: Let's see. To have and to hold, to love and to honor, to cherish in sickness and in health, in good times and bad times, in two attempts to fentanyl poison and take the life, and through writing a book of your own. The lesser known vows that we have in a marriage, that is kind of what we
13: These
12: have.
13: These vows may have an exception.
12: Yes.
13: Can you see the disclaimer?
12: The disclaimer on the vows. Do not attempt in your own home. These vows have not been reviewed by a licensed attorney. So that's what we're dealing with in the state of Utah there with Corey Richens, who was convicted of fatally poisoning her husband. And she was convicted by a jury about a month ago, and it came on this last week for sentencing. Now, that's something interesting. With the exception of the death penalty that is usually, depending on jurisdiction, state of California, the death penalty is something that's imposed by a jury after a separate trial, the guilt phase of a, or the penalty phase of a murder case. But in all other instances, the jury determines guilt or innocence. The judge determines what the punishment is for that. And such was the case in the state of Utah with Corey Richens. The jury found her guilty, and the judge came back and imposed the sentence. And this last week, it sentenced her to life imprisonment without the possibility of parole. And it was unique. Well, not unique, but interesting, the evidence that was presented. There was the deceased, Eric Richens, his two siblings gave statements to the court. And then the children also gave statements to the court via their therapist. And it was interesting what was stated there. We'll start with the statements that were made by the siblings. They said, well, the judge said, pointed out that Corey Richens was accused, and the evidence was that she had twice tried to poison her husband, Eric. And the second one, she was successful. The first, remember, was in a sandwich that had been like on Valentine's Day, something earlier. It was a sandwich, and he was feeling ill from that. And then the second time was in a drink, a Moscow Mule that she had prepared for them, in its strength. And that was what ended up doing it, and laced both of them with fentanyl. And the judge said in giving life without the possibility of parole, quote, that Richens was, quote, too dangerous to ever be free, close quote.
14: And the prosecutors had actually proven, I believe, the motive very well, mm-hmm. and also the opportunity to do the murder. I thought that the evidence was really good on that the prosecutors had showed she had an affair. She was having financial problems. She ultimately was found guilty even of insurance fraud. So she had a life insurance policy she was going to benefit from, and she would have full control over her real estate business.
12: Yeah.
14: So I thought that this was one of those cases where motive and opportunity were pretty well established, or at least the facts set out to establish that.
12: You know, we'll go back to this because we talked about it in the first hour. That's one of the weaknesses I see, it, just in my opinion, in the Murdaugh trial, is they're trying to pin the motive for killing his wife and son on his financial troubles, that he needed the money and because life insurance policy, or to throw the what was the other one? Was he was in such dire straits financially that he was trying to throw them off the scent, if the investigators off the scent, by hoping they would have sympathy for the loss of his wife and son. And to me, that just seemed like a weak motive to throw them off the scent because of the wife. That would put you under more scrutiny if the evidence were to come back to you with regard to that. The motive just didn't work for me there, but I thought the motive was clear here, clear in this case.
14: Yeah. And I think the siblings, all their statements that they made, they were had some really important concerns. I mean, one of the siblings said, I don't feel safe if you're out of jail.
12: Yes.
14: And another one of the siblings said something that really hit home, I think, with the judge.
12: Yeah. And this was, I've never heard somebody say this before, and I'm amazed. I've been doing this 25 years, and this is never a consideration I've heard somebody say, but it makes complete sense here. This would have been from one of the sisters, and this was Amy Richens, told the judge, quote, a parole-eligible sentence. Now, mind you, preface this with, they're all seeking closure. They want to seek a conclusion to this case. And she says, quote, a parole-eligible sentence is not a conclusion. It is an ongoing nightmare. And I thought about that, and you know, you're right. If your loved one's now convicted murderer is in prison, you want them to stay there, you're on pins and needles every time this case comes up for parole. I think about the Menendez brothers who just applied for resentencing. And this is one of the things that this resentencing issue in the state of California really peels the scar and the scab off a bunch of old wounds where people think, okay, my murderer has been sentenced. They're going away. We know where they'll be for the rest of their life. And then 30 years after the fact, you have somebody trying to seek to have the conviction overturned or the life without parole sentence overturned, claiming, look at all the great things they've done while they're in prison. They've turned their life around. They've done this. Yeah, you know what? When they were given life without the possibility of parole, right now, Corey Richens, let's think about this. Corey Richens has been sentenced to life without the possibility of parole with the full understanding that she could do all the good in the world when she goes to prison. 30 years from now, it may very well be said of her that she mentored other people, that she was the model prisoner, that she turned her life around and she had done all of that. And you know what? Right now, the judge is saying, even if all of that happens, it's life without parole. Finality done. And they shouldn't be able to undo it 30, 40 years from now like the Menendez brothers were trying to do. We anticipate that you're going to try to make the best of it where you're at. It doesn't change the sentence that was imposed as of today.
13: Her class on writing books is not going to be enough.
12: That's right.
14: Yes. And right. One of the things that I found to be very appealing in this case or influencing is that the children said.
12: Yeah.
14: The children said that she never accepted responsibility for killing their father, and they're all now without their father and without a parent, in essence, and that she should never get out of prison, period. And the older son said, you made me have to be a parent to my siblings.
12: Yes.
14: And that was really powerful.
13: But she wept in court and said, I will never desert you. What are you talking about? I mean, come on, you killed their dad. What does that mean?
14: Well, she deserted him.
12: And herein lies an interesting dilemma, because she is maintaining her innocence. I was wrongfully convicted. Now, have we seen instances where 30 years after the fact, somebody has been convicted, even put on death row based upon the evidence at the time, and they're later exonerated?
14: Right.
12: We've seen that happen. And we've had people who have been released after 30 years that have maintained their innocence the entire time.
13: Sure.
12: There's a recent conviction in our jurisdiction. We cover that the Major League Baseball player who was recently convicted, Scarafini, and he maintains his innocence. I did not do this, right? And so here you've got Corey Richens, I did not do this. Well, how do you juggle that? I didn't do it. I'm being interviewed by a probation officer for a pre-sentence report while at the same time maintaining my innocence, filing an appeal, thinking that I should get a new trial. How can I do that while at the same time to try to secure a better sentence, say, I'm sorry I killed your dad? You're either committed to the I didn't do it or you're not. And if you are committed to it,
14: right,
12: then you have to stay committed to it, because let's go back to Murdaugh. He just got a new trial because of stuff that happened during the trial. He's maintaining his innocence. What if a year ago at the time he was sentenced, before his conviction had been overturned, what if at that time Murdaugh had said, to get a better sentence, you know what, I was going through a tough time. I'm sorry. I did kill my son. I did kill my wife, and admitted to everything. And now that he secures a new trial because of what the court clerk did and because of too much evidence, how's he going to go forward on a new trial if he's made all of these incriminating statements? That would make it very difficult. So it does put a defendant who is maintaining their innocence, puts them in a tough spot because everybody wants this acknowledgement and this apology, while at the same time they're saying, I didn't do it.
14: Yeah, and she spent her time talking, giving advice to her children about marriage, about, you know, what the life should be, supporting each other. And she ended it with, be like your dad.
12: Yes, and don't drink what I make for you.
13: Yeah. Be like your dad and be gone. I mean, what, you know?
12: Yeah, yeah. So just
14: that's what I felt. Yeah. I felt so protective of those kids.
12: Yeah. Tough situation. And we'll follow this. Something could happen on appeal because yet again, there was the argument that too much evidence was allowed in, evidence that didn't have anything to do with whether she was guilty. And we've already seen some cases overturned. We'll see what happens here. We'll be back.
15: For somebody new.
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13: Talk. Stay tuned. It's much more Radio Law Talk coming up. Here are Denise and Todd. Of course, Fred's mic button read that and didn't look at through the window. So here are Denise and Todd Kunin.
12: Well, that would be a compliment for me.
13: Yeah, well, for both of you, it would be a compliment, yeah.
12: So Dua Lipa. What's going on with Dua Lipa, Denise?
14: Well, Dua Lipa found out that Samsung was selling its televisions with a big, huge picture of her on the boxes. So they were marketing these televisions with her picture. Now, the picture that they put on there, she actually owned the copyright to. And she did not authorize them to utilize her picture. So she is now suing Samsung for that improper use of her likeness. And she's going to get some bucks out of this one, guys. And she said, the funny thing is there's some comments to Samsung by their customers. And they were saying things like, I would have bought the TV just for the box itself with Dua Lipa on it. And so I think she's got a pretty darn good case, and I do think that it's going to end up settling. But you know, it's just a funny thing.
12: One of the things that I saw interesting in this was, look, when a case like this comes down, if you have the unauthorized use of her likeness, the way she handles it is the way that it usually happens. She contacts your lawyer. The lawyer sends a letter, sends some sort of notice to the company saying, please cease and desist using the letter, using the image, stop doing that. And I noted here that the news articles alleged that Samsung responded in a dismissive and callous manner. Basically, I interpret that as telling them to go pound sand. We're going to do what we want to do. And I just wonder how many times, Denise, I could see this a lot in your profession here. How many times have you seen a case get exacerbated far beyond what it should have been if the attorneys had only used a little bit more courtesy at the outset when talking with each other and doing things? How often have you seen a case actually really get blown up as a result of just less than courteous behavior between legal counsel at the outset? Maybe you haven't seen that. I see it a lot in criminal defense, and I'm wondering if you see that.
14: Well, you do. You see a lot. Actually, but I think in Dua Lipa's case, I think on Samsung's side,

0: that it's a picture of her at a concert. And I think they were thinking, ha, this is public. Somebody took this picture, and they didn't realize that she had actually paid for it and copyrighted it herself and protected it. And I think that's why they basically said go pound sand, is because they thought that they were just using some kind of public picture that was not one that was actually copyrighted.
1: And for my two cents, if I'm in her, if I'm in Samsung's shoes, and I have an artist, and I put something out there, and I have, and it's a very popular artist out there, I think I'm going to want to do some research. I mean, you could respond callous and dismissive, go pound sand, we're not going to do anything. You could respond, look, with this, we have received your order, cease and desist. We believe that this was fair use. However, if you can produce a copyright claim, we're happy to look at it. Otherwise, I mean, we've put a lot of time and money and expense into this, and we are going to incur a significant amount to rebrand and repackage and have to do all of these things. But we're also happy to honor legitimate claims. Please provide us with your – I think that is a courteous response as opposed to being callous and dismissive. Yeah, you know, go pound sand, do whatever. I see this a lot in cases with say younger defense attorneys, younger district attorneys, where maybe because of frustrations they had in other cases, you have maybe a dismissive or callous response to a request for discovery. And now once they get their dander up a little bit, now just trying to overcome the pride and the hurt feelings to actually get to the meat of the case, I've always tried to err on the side of let's not get to where the feelings are blown out of proportion to begin with and start off being courteous. And I see that happening a lot. We're, because of the way lawyers are portrayed in movies and television, it's the pen is mightier than the sword, and I'm going to go in and take you down legally with my crafty argument and really throw you under the bus. And it doesn't seem to always work that way.
0: It doesn't, but I can tell you sometimes there are attorneys that they act like they're so going to be so nice and everything's going to work out and all that. And then they get in a pickle where their client's not doing what they're supposed to be doing, and you make the threat, and then they turncoat.
1: Yes.
0: And they become very, very, very kind of disingenuous about trying to work things out and all of that. And then you have no choice, and then the threats begin.
1: Yes.
0: And you kind of have to at some point stand up and, you know, make real on the threat. I'm going to call an ex parte. Right? You
1: yeah.
0: have no choice. You have to do that to protect your clients, especially when you're talking about there's going to be irreparable damage to a community property asset or, God forbid, the children.
1: Yeah, that's one of the things that I like to set the tone early on. So I've been both a DA and a defense attorney. As a district attorney, I really don't have to worry about the, quote, client doing what I want, because the client is the people of the state of California. I really don't have a client per se. I'm representing the interests of the state, and I have full control as the DA over what the state wants and don't want. It's what I want. I'm their representative. However, as a defense attorney, I try to set the tone very clear with the DA. Look, I want to work this case out, but I think we both have to understand that you and I can come to an agreement about the appropriate resolution of this case. I still got a client I got to go and talk to and see if they agree, and they may say no. So as long as we understand that I would like to work this out, but ultimately my client's the one that has to decide whether or not we're going to pull time and have to have a trial within 45 days of this date, or whether or not they're going to accept this offer, whether or not they're going to do that. I don't have the control over my client the way you, the DA, have over your client. As long as you understand that at the beginning, things remain cordial. I get your position where you've got two sides, both of whom have clients who can do whatever they want, right?
0: Right. And in family law in California, there's fiduciary duties that apply.
1: Yes.
0: And so if a client falls afoul of a fiduciary duty, that could be expensive for them. They may end up paying attorney fees and any cost of experts to show that breach of fiduciary duty. So not only do you have to be strong and sometimes stand up to the opposing counsel, but sometimes you have to be strong and stand up to your own client.
1: Yes, yes. Yeah, I that's one of the things that I try to teach the attorneys that I supervise. Look, if you make a counteroffer to the DA, you need to make sure you have approval from your client to make that counteroffer.
0: Exactly.
1: Because so, nothing's more frustrating from a DA than to have a defense attorney say, okay, well, how about we negotiate X number of days in jail and all this, and the DA says, great. And then the defense attorney comes back 5 minutes later and says, yeah, my client didn't agree to that. And as the DA, you're like, wait a minute, you're the one that made the counteroffer. You shouldn't have made that counteroffer until you had approval from the client to make it.
0: Right. And that is exactly why when many attorneys say something verbally to me about an offer, I say, put it in writing because it's going to have more impact on my client that way.
1: Yes, yes, yes.
0: Because I'm assuming somebody's not going to put in writing something they don't have authority to put in writing.
1: I agree. Well, that's going to do it for us for 2 hours. We still got another hour coming up. We come back after this top of the hour break. We'll talk about Tiger Woods, an agreement that he has reached with the prosecutors on his DUI case. We've talked about Dua Lipa. Yasiel Puig, former Major League Baseball player, he's in some hot water. The feds are wanting to put him away for quite a while. We'll talk about what happened there. Ben Affleck, Matt Damon, they're in the news again for legal wranglings, PayPal, a bunch of other stuff going on. And we'll get to all that in hour number three of Radio Law Talk. Thanks for joining us here. We hope you stick with us for the next 60 minutes.
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3: Terrorists wiped off the earth. I'm John Saucier, Fox News. Several ISIS leaders actually were killed in Nigeria during a joint operation between U.S. forces and Nigerian forces. President Trump sharing news of the strike on social media. Fox's Alex Hogan is at the White House with the latest.
4: The U.S. military says this was a joint operation between U.S. forces and armed forces in Nigeria to kill multiple leaders in ISIS in Nigeria early this morning, local time, in the U.S. military's Africa Command releasing footage of the strike that was carried out, saying that Abu Bilal al-Manuki was a key figure in ISIS who provided strategic guidance and financial operations in developing and manufacturing weapons. No U.S. service members were harmed, and officials tell Fox that all service members made it back safely. President Trump made the announcement on Truth Social, writing, Abu Bilal al-Manuki, second in command of ISIS globally, thought he could hide in Africa, but little did he know, we had sources who kept us informed on what he was doing.
3: The Nigerian president thanking President Trump claimed the strike was an example of the cooperation between the two countries. President Trump actually just got back from a trip to China, that nation agreeing to buy hundreds of planes from Boeing and more U.S. soybeans. Senator Jerry Moran was on Fox News Live with some thoughts on the meeting and what he hopes China will do.
5: I think what we're looking for is to China to say exactly what they've agreed to. And then, of course, we need to make certain that they live up to that agreement.
3: Chinese President Xi Jinping is set to visit the United States in September for another meeting. And workers for New York's Long Island Railroad are now on strike, bringing the busiest commuter rail system in North America to a halt. The railroad president is Robert Free.
6: If it were to become resolved, we would need time. It's contingent upon what time it would be settled. So it would be difficult for me at this point to say if it was settled at this time, we'd have service back at that time. But rest assured, we would look to get service back as soon as possible.
3: That guy's going to have a busy weekend. 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
18: What's up, guys? It's Nia Sue, and it's time to take the quiz.
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3: The Republican primary is underway in Louisiana as candidates battle to unseat Senator Bill Cassidy. And even President Trump is weighing in on this one. Fox's Jonathan Siria reports from Baton Rouge with more on Senator Cassidy in the election.
19: He posted, quote, Senator Bill Cassidy of Louisiana is a disloyal disaster. His entire past campaign for the Senate was about Trump, how he's with me all the way. And then after winning, he turned around and voted to impeach me. Senator Cassidy faces Republican primary challenges from Louisiana State Treasurer John Fleming and Congresswoman Julia Letlow. President Trump has endorsed Letlow in the Senate race, but the other two Republicans are questioning her conservative credentials.
3: Congresswoman Letlow says she's proud of having the president's support. The Supreme Court denying Virginia's bid to restore a congressional map that favors Democrats.
4: Last week, the Virginia Attorney General launched a last-ditch effort to the Supreme Court in hopes of reviving the state's plan to redraw its congressional districts to gain additional Democratic seats. Asking the justices to block a May 8th ruling by the state Virginia Supreme Court that invalidated an amendment to the Virginia Constitution that allowed the state's legislature to enact a law, a new congressional map, before the midterms. But the AG's emergency appeal found no traction at the nation's highest court, which many legal experts considered a long shot because the Virginia Supreme Court's ruling rested on its interpretation of the state's constitution.
3: As Fox's Chanley Painter reporting, Virginia's election will go forward under the existing map, which previously produced a House delegation with 6 Democrats and 5 Republicans. 6 passengers from a cruise ship hit by a hantavirus outbreak arriving in Australia for a quarantine that's expected to last at least 3 weeks. In New York, I'm John Saucier. This is Fox News.
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15: Welcome to hour number 3, the hour where we reapply the deodorant, we use the mouthwash, we make sure that the room is aired out from the previous 2 hours, we make sure Cal has been properly fed.

0: fed and nourished and everything's going on there. And we are ready to go. The first 2 hours we've talked about murder seems to have been the topic of the day. We talked about Harvey Weinstein, not Harvey Weinstein. We talked about Alex Murdaugh and Corey Richens, their cases, respective murder cases and where they're at there. Harvey Weinstein and his sexual assault case, the hung jury there. And so that's where we've been. And as we were coming back, Denise mentioned this to me. I want to throw it out there. We don't give legal advice in the show. You can't call us up and say, oh, I've got this lease I'm dealing with, and what should I do? We won't give you advice there. But if you have an opinion about something that we have talked about today or something that is in the law right now, we would certainly welcome your call. You give us a call. You can talk to Cal. You don't have to go on the air. You can tell Cal what your issue is, and then he can convey it to us here, or you can ask the question. But what's the number, Denise?
1: It's 855-529-7234. That's 855-LAW-RADIO. Leave out the O.
0: Yes, law radio. Yes. Yeah, law radiation. No. Yeah, 855-529-7234. We welcome the call. Yeah, come on in and we'll see what you have to say. Always curious to hear the opinions, especially, you know, we had talked about this life without parole and resentencing issues. If we're on stations in Utah, what do you think about the Corey Richens life without parole verdict? What do you think about Alex Murdaugh and the fact that the Supreme Court of the state of South Carolina overturned his conviction based upon the actions of the elected court clerk in, what did they say, had her fingers on the scale of justice affecting it one way or another? What do you think about the district attorney's, well, implied threat that maybe on this retrial they are going to seek the death penalty in that case? Is that something, or that they may review it to see? Should they be able to seek the death penalty on a retrial case when they had previously decided not to? I'm curious if you have an opinion on that. We'd be happy to hear it. Again, 855-529-7234. So give us a call here. We also had two case or no cases where Cal tried to stump us, tried to get us going. And Cal, I think we got time. We can go ahead and get to number three here.
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1: Yay!
3: The subject of this hour's Case or No Case is a pretty famous television actor who, at the height of his career and his very popular television show, walked off the set, never to return. You see, our star was getting tired of the heavy-handed studio that was winning every battle, so during a writer's strike, the studio sent the actor home for a break with no pay, claiming, "We don't have any scripts to produce the show." But they did, and the actor decided he would use this time to get away from his studio contract, which treated television actors as chattel, interchangeable parts. The studio implemented the force majeure clause of the contract. Am I saying that correctly? That means that stuff happens, basically, an unforeseen situation, and the actor knew the studio was lying because his agent was also representing some of the writers for the show. And the writers told the agent, they're saying, "We don't have any scripts. We've given them scripts. They have piles of them because we knew a strike was coming, so we wrote some shows they could produce." Because, you know, in those days, if you were a writer, you got a little upfront fee, and you didn't get paid until your script was green-lighted or until it was actually produced. So it was a problem, and everybody was at each other's throat. So the question is, this actor walked off and said, "I'm canceling my contract because you're lying to me." And so I want to know if it's a case or no case, and I want to know who it was, and I want to know what television show, which is really probably the challenging part. And Denise, I think it's your turn. Do you want to take a shot at this?
1: Yeah, I do. And a lot of times actors do go in sympathy with the writers when the writers go on strike. Because the writers are so critically important and oftentimes forgotten in this type of industry. So I am going to say that this is a case.
3: Okay.
0: Wait, do we know
1: Wait
0: when
1: a second.
0: This was?
3: Yep,
1: I can't
3: we know
1: say
3: exactly.
1: It's a case.
3: It was 1960.
0: 1960. Okay.
3: 1960. Yep.
1: Oh, that changes things. Okay, let me think.
0: Interesting.
1: He walked off the set.
3: Yep.
1: And then he got away. He tried to get away from his studio contract, and then the studio said force majeure.
3: Right. And he said, you can't claim that because you have scripts stacked up there waiting. I know you do. Oh, no,
1: or
3: we don't
1: you can't
3: have any.
1: Claim that because they're part of the reason why there's a strike. So, I think they have to sue in an Actors Guild way or something else. There's, it's not like a typical lawsuit. I'm going to say that that they settled it. It's a case. They settled it in arbitration.
3: I think that's a good observation. Mr. Kunin, what's your guess? Not your guess, your observation.
0: My observation, well, just out of curiosity, did he end up going back to this TV show?
3: If you'll notice in the setup, I said he walked off the set never to return to that show.
0: Okay.
3: Yeah, he went there.
0: Let me ask a different question.
3: Sure.
0: Did he ever return to television and film?
3: To a show that was even more popular than one off of which he walked.
0: Okay.
3: Yeah.
0: All right. Well.
1: Oh, I have the wrong name.
0: You know, I'll say yes that this is a case, and I think that the actor wins in the sense that they weren't able to the studio probably sued him, forcing him to come back and to honor his contract, but they didn't have anything. And so the actor wins in the sense that he is not forced to return to that show. That's why he's able to go to a different show and what have you.
3: Okay, so, fair enough. Any guess as to the actor, the television show, and the new show that he went to?
1: Yeah, I know what the new show is.
3: Any of those, get them
1: but
3: right.
1: I can't remember his last name. It's Jack somebody, and he's the predecessor of Carson.
3: Or you're thinking right? Jack Parr.
1: Parr, not Palmer. Jack Parr.
0: Was it a talk show?
3: Nope.
0: No.
1: Oh, well.
3: It was a scripted show.
0: Yes.
3: Yeah.
1: Well, I didn't know the show he came from, but the new show was The Tonight Show.
3: Okay, good. Listen, those are all good guesses based on the information I gave you. Mr. Kunin, what do you think?
0: Oh, good heavens. You know, I'm going to say that this was Clint Eastwood. And I Rawhide.
3: You know, it's the correct vintage.
0: Okay.
3: So first off, who said it was a case?
0: I said it was a case and the actor wins.
1: And I said it was a case and they went to arbitration and settled.
3: Case, actor wins.
0: Nice.
3: Actor.
0: Yes.
3: James Garner. Show. Maverick,
0: yes.
3: Popular show to which he went, The Rockford Files.
1: Files.
3: And so there he went. And he did really well for himself after that. And he set a precedent in Hollywood, which was, don't mess with the actor, man.
0: I love James Garner.
3: Me too.
0: I mean, The Rockford Files, I'm glad you mentioned that because I have a commute. I don't recommend this. I'm not watching it, but I like to have something playing in the background or the music. I like to have scripted dialogue in the background. And I'm going to start binge listening to The Rockford Files as I go back and forth on my hour-long commute every day.
3: And 45 his Firebird, his car he used, they had XLR microphone jacks wired into the car.
0: Really?
3: So they could record. The dialogue was recorded in the car, which was kind of unusual for the
0: time.
3: So,
0: wow.
3: Anyway, that's our case or no case for this hour. We'll be back Radio Law Talk.
2: 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The announcements may contain claims that are not intended to treat, diagnose, or cure any disease.
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10: Tiger Woods. Oh, boy, you know they had the Masters recently, and they've got that. It's just, it's tough for me when I see Tiger Woods, hear his name, and it's not in connection with what he's doing on the golf course. It's in connection with what's going on in his life. And dang it, I mean, Father Time has caught up with him. His body is breaking down. I really feel for him with the issues that he's had. I've had two back surgeries. The two back surgeries I've had, he's had multiple, but the two back surgeries I've had were for the same thing with the same disc that he's had, the microdiscectomy right there at L5-S1. It's right about where your belt line is. It's what gives that excruciating sciatica if the nerve is being pinched or impinged by a blown disc, and that's what he's dealing with now. He's had the fusion. So he had, I think he's had a couple of vertebrae fused. So that's they pull the disc out, they fuse the vertebrae, but you know it's affected his golf game because that is right at the pivot point where you rotate to do the golf swing. I used to golf a lot. I very rarely golf now because it's just uncomfortable. It hurts to do that. I really feel for him. And Tiger Woods is in the news because he picked up another traffic incident where he wrecked his car, and he's now being charged with a DUI, not alcohol, but it's a DUI drugs. And there was no alcohol detected in his system, but the investigating officer –

0: they observed him, what they say, the objective signs of intoxication due to alcohol. Now, I take issue with the fact that it's objective. It's actually subjective.
1: It is.
0: An objective thing is, if I look at you, Denise, and I say you have blonde hairs, because objectively, I can see that your hair color is the color that it is.
1: Or if I have dilated pupils.
0: Yes.
1: That's also objective.
0: It's an objective sign. The subjective nature is, if I try to say, why is it that way? So if I look at your hair color, it would be objectively blonde. Subjectively, if I tried to say, well, it must be dyed that way, or maybe that's not the natural hair color, your pupil dilation. Objectively, I could see your pupils are dilated. Subjectively, I would say, well, maybe it's because we're in a dimly lit room. I could also say it's maybe because you're under the influence of a narcotic that is causing your eyes to be dilated, because some narcotics cause the eyes to be dilated, some cause them to be constricted. And so those are subjective. It's subjective when you start talking about the reasons why. So the officer sees Tiger Woods with these objective things, slurred speech. I guess that would be subjective, because that's just how a guy talks. Maybe his slow response, eye dilation, those are all things that he can objectively see. But now when you start speculating as to why that is and whether or not he was impaired for purposes of driving, well, they don't know, because he didn't give a blood test, didn't give a urine test. So here you got law enforcement charging with a DUI, and they're trying to figure out, okay, we see these things. Well, what drugs are there that would cause these kind of manifestations? Well, Tiger Woods, because of his back injuries and stuff, he takes painkillers. Those are opioids, right? And recently, because they needed to know, the law enforcement, the DA's office there, did a subpoena for his, it's called a Cures Report, which is a list. It's a database kept for every individual that lists all of the medications they're under.
1: The prescriptions.
0: Your prescription medication. So if you... And it's very important this database is kept, because if you go to one doctor, and it's actually by the pharmacy, if you go to a doctor who's prescribed you opioids, hydrocodone for your pain, and you go to XYZ pharmacy to get that filled, and then you think, you know what, maybe I'll go to a different pharmacy, because you can only get that filled every 30 days, but what if I go to a different pharmacy? Maybe they won't know. ABC Pharmacy won't know what XYZ Pharmacy has given me. If they go to ABC Pharmacy, well, they can bring up your Cures Report. They can see exactly what you've been prescribed and how often it has been fulfilled, so that people don't shop and try to get more of the narcotic than maybe they should have. And that's what law enforcement, the DA's office, has subpoenaed, is this Cures Report. Well, Tiger Woods fought it. He sought a motion to quash the subpoena initially, and now he said it's okay. And a lot of people are speculating as, well, why'd you fight it to begin with, and what is it that why are you okay with it now? And Denise, you, when we were reviewing it, you said, I think I know why he did it. So we'll talk about what you saw there.
1: Yeah, I thought right away, if you can't beat him, join him, mm-hmm. number one, because he wasn't going to beat this. His prescriptions are absolutely relevant. And number two, if he continued to fight it, he would have less ability to control it.
0: Yes.
1: And the whole point to this is HIPAA laws are HIPAA laws. So part of your prescription and being prescribed drugs is part of the HIPAA laws. And if he joined the prosecution, and then he can control the dissemination of the records.
0: Yes.
1: And that's what I think made sense for him to initially object to it, and then to say to the prosecutor, hey, I'll withdraw my objection as long as these are not disseminated to anybody but prosecution or defense. Nobody else gets them. They're sealed, in essence.
0: Because here's what's going to come out in that report. It's every drug that you've been prescribed. So if I'm not saying that he has, but hypothetically, if he's been prescribed Viagra, that's going to come out. If he's been prescribed a medication for anxiety or depression, that is going to be in the cures report. And the last thing that Tiger Woods or anybody else wants to have is this report out there showing every medication that you've been prescribed, regardless of whether it impairs you for purposes of driving. Because if that gets out there now, can you imagine all the news reports and the speculation? Oh, he's taking the heart medication. He's taking erectile dysfunction medication. He's taking medication for anxiety. He's taking this. Here's for high blood pressure. Oh, that just opens the floodgates for all of this information about his personal life. It has nothing to do with the DUI. And I think that he filed the motion to quash for what you said, Denise, to control it so that now he can reach an agreement with the prosecution about what will eventually be disseminated to the public. And quite frankly, if it has nothing to do with impairment, it should never be disseminated. I want to finish up with this when we come back, and then we'll move on to other stuff. We got more divorce to talk about. Don't go away. 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
11: 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This afternoon, mostly sunny with a high near 85 degrees. Tonight, mostly clear with a low around 63. Looking ahead to Sunday, a slight chance of showers and thunderstorms, mostly sunny with a high near 87. Tomorrow night, a slight chance of showers and thunderstorms, partly cloudy with a low around 69. Currently, it's 85 and overcast. I'm Bill Banks with your weather flash.
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0: Well, you know, if Corey Richens had just... She didn't like her husband. She just divorced her husband, allowed him to live. She wouldn't be spending the rest of her life in jail without the possibility of parole. We've talked about this in the past. I can never figure out why it is. Well, I guess you know why it is. Not that I agree with the logic. You can leave somebody, but you can't leave them to allow them to be with somebody else. For some reason, people want to take the person off the planet as opposed to just divorcing them. Whatever. But divorce ought to be the way they do it, and that's happening in this other case that we're talking about. Manzo, what's up?
1: Yeah, Dina Manzo, she formerly was with the Real Housewives of New Jersey. She married David Canton, and they started out a little rough because before they got married, her former husband hired somebody to beat up her boyfriend, who at the time was David Canton, who she later married. And her former husband went to prison. And what else happened in their life is they got together, they got married. I believe everybody believed they were in California because initially that's where they left Jersey to go to get away from her former husband and other family members. And then apparently they moved to Florida and had been living in Florida. Well, they separated. Dina comes to California and she files for legal separation. Now, she couldn't file for divorce because she hadn't lived in the state for at least 6 years or 6 months prior to filing. But she could file for legal separation, which she did. Her husband then filed for divorce in Florida. And the interesting thing is, more likely than not, California's spousal support would be higher than the Florida spousal support. And the divorce in Florida would trump the legal separation in California. So ultimately, that case was going to end up in Florida anyway, because a divorce trumps a legal separation. And that was kind of an interesting thing. Now, they did this a while back, and they have subsequently reconciled, which I'm really glad to hear. I can't imagine how hard it is for her and him to get over, you know, what had happened to him. And Dina Manzo had quit Real Housewives of New Jersey because of it and moved away because it was just so traumatic. So now they're back together. And this is, believe it or not, this is kind of a dream of a divorce attorney. You do hope certain people get back together. You don't want the divorce in some cases. You want to encourage, you know, counseling for your clients, especially if you see real love there. It's, you want to kind of encourage them to work it out. And if they can't, then, of course, divorce may be the solution. But in this case, hopefully, divorce is not going to be the solution.
0: Yeah, that's tough. You know, I got to say, Denise, I like it. Not that I assumed otherwise of you or anything, but I always like it when I hear attorneys have a reputation of just being all about the money and all this, that, and the other. And I like it when I hear the dream outcome, reconciliation, all that kind of stuff. I mean, it's what you do. It is what you do to represent people in divorce. And when the relationship is not salvageable or parties don't want to do that, but it's always nice and refreshing to hear that I would gladly take less fee if you guys got back together and did what you did, right?
1: Exactly. I mean, I'm a divorce attorney because of the necessity, but doesn't mean that I always want to see it end in divorce, right?
0: Yeah. Because so many people are impacted. And you know, divorce, I will say, there are some areas of law that people can practice. I would have a real hard time in that area of law. I say that simply because when I walk through the courthouse, so to get to the department that I am usually in, so we'll just say on a Wednesday, for example, if to get to the department I go to, department number 42 in this department, I have to actually walk by the family courts. And when I walk by the family courts and you see people outside in the lobby and you have attorneys talking to their clients and parties talking to everybody, and it's right outside the family law courts, and I just hear the angst and the frustrations, and you see the body language of people that are in the middle of litigation that's family law related, and it is so tough. And then I see somebody like you whose responsibility is to help guide somebody through that process. Can you speak to that? How tough is it to be there and to be able to shepherd your client through that difficult area of the law when you know so much is on the line to be there for your client? Isn't that right, Denise?
1: And
0: that's why just dinosaurs roam the earth.
18: She just ordered lunch.
0: Yeah, it's just tough to be able to get through and do all of
18: well,
0: that.
18: Well, you know, I will tell you this. I'll just tell you this very quickly. When I was a news guy up in far northern California, there was a family that had been battle royal in the courthouse. I mean, every time there was just a lot of emotional outbursts and yelling and screaming and throwing. And one day, guy came up with a gun and shot the judge, shot the lawyer, shot the other person on the other side. And at that time, a lawyer friend of mine said, the people I have the most respect for are people who practice family law. It's the toughest side of the law because everybody is emotional. With the DA, he walks in, he goes, I got a case, here are the facts, let's go. You know, the defender may get a little emotional. But in family law, am I wrong about this, Denise? He said, it appears that everybody's emotions are always on edge in a family law case.
1: There's so much at stake, yeah. And it's very personal. And there are people that don't want to lose, and they see any partial loss as being a total loss. And it's some people are all or nothing type people. And I have to say, I had a conversation this week about the danger of family law. And I've done a lot to help protect my family from the dangers. I've had two people, opposing parties, I had to get civil harassment orders against and enforce them against. And that happens. I mean, that's just a part and parcel of it. We have 24/7 security. We have, you know, all of the stuff that comes with it. But I don't have bodyguards, you know. So and a lot of the courts have the searchable. You can search an attorney's name and you know where they're at in the court. That's another thing that creates a little bit of danger for attorneys. And family law attorneys especially, and not the judges are also at risk, not just the attorneys, but the judges are at risk. And sometimes the most danger is when somebody is leaving a marriage. That's when their life is most at risk. So, you know, just a thought.
18: Yeah, and this attorney said it appears to me that the best judge in family law handles it like a business transaction. And that frustrates the heck out of somebody who said, it's emotional. She left me. She cheated up, whatever it may be. But he said the judge doesn't They can't pay attention to that. They've got to say who gets the dishes and who gets the dog, right? So it's more of a business thing rather than an emotional thing for the court, not right. for the people on either side.
1: And that is, as a family law attorney, there are times when you have to talk your client out of a moral decision and into an economic decision.
18: Yeah.
1: That's very true.
0: That is very difficult when you have to – when you have to get a client, whether it's family law or criminal law, you know, I've had people want to take a case to trial because that, dang it, it's just, I'll give you an example. Last week, I had a colleague of mine, guy I supervise, and the officer in the case, they believe that the officer was less than truthful in the statement that he gave for the reason for the stop. We had it on for a motion to have suppressed evidence, alleging as a violation of the Fourth Amendment in the stop. And the district attorney, prior to the case being called, we showed up. The district attorney said, you know, I'm going to dismiss this case. I'm just dismissing the case. Probably viewed it and saw maybe the same flaw. It said, we're going to go ahead and dismiss the case. You would think absolute win for the client. The client was so mad, was upset, chewing out the guy I supervised, my attorney, chewing him out, claiming that we were all in cahoots with the prosecution. How could, and I was like, but your case is getting dismissed. We did our job is to get dismissed. But the thing is he was so emotionally charged that he wanted an outcome that you weren't ever going to get in this case.
18: I want to show you that cop did a bad thing.
0: Yeah, and you're not going to get that. You got a dismissal of your charges, and getting people to understand that distinction. It is very hard in the criminal sense. I that times 100 in family law.
18: Learn when you got to win and take it and move on. And that's hard, I would imagine, especially in family law, but in criminal cases too.
0: So learn what you can get for the last hour, last segment of Radio Law Talk. We'll be back after this. Hopefully you can walk away with some knowledge.
18: 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We'll be back.
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0: Baseball in full swing. You know, baseball is going to start up for me here next week. It's the opening of the league, the Pioneer League Baseball, the team that I do play-by-play for. They have their season opener on the 19th, and so my schedule is going to get significantly hectic between now and September. Looking forward to that. I say that to set up this next story. Yasiel Puig. Do you remember Yasiel Puig, either of you?
18: I remember the name.
0: He was from Cuba, right fielder, broke into the major leagues with the Dodgers. He was the sensation. This kid could, he's 18 years old. He was built like a brick house.
18: Built like Ohtani.
0: Just solid, yeah. And he played right field, could hit for power, just had a cannon for an arm. And he also had an attitude. I remember he and Madison Bumgarner really went at it. He was the guy who'd hit a home run, kind of watch, and then Bumgarner, who was not going to have anybody show him up when he was as a North Carolina pitcher on the mound, yeah, they were barking at each other. Well, Puig got into trouble. He got into a lot of trouble. He kind of bounced around after a while. Like the last time I saw him playing anywhere was he playing for the Reds. And then he got in some legal trouble. He got caught up in this sports betting stuff going on. And, you know, it's interesting when you're interviewed by law enforcement on the state level, if you're less than truthful in an interview, well, you're less than truthful. And as long as you're not obstructing justice or getting in the way of an investigation, really, I mean, if you lie to them, there's no separate charge. It's not a perjury charge. But if you're being interviewed by the FBI on a federal case and you lie to them in the course and scope of that interview, interviews with federal agents, it is an absolute violation of law it's just like perjury to lie to a federal officer in the course and scope of their investigation. And Yasiel Puig was being investigated by federal officers, and he is accused of being less than truthful with them, was found guilty of that. And so he was charged with that, with being less than truthful, also because it had the effect of obstructing justice and obscuring the investigation and getting in the way of the investigation. And the feds, I mean, he has no other prior criminal history. I'm not a big Yasiel Puig fan, but I don't think that he should be getting the maximum term of punishment. But that's what the feds want. They want 3 years. They want him to serve the maximum time for this. And I'm thinking, you know, it's a 6 month and give him a lengthy probation case, but good heavens, save the max for people that have done a lot of stuff.
1: You know, what's ironic is that the investigators can lie to the people they're investigating to get what they want out of these people. But the people being investigated can't lie to the federal, you know, investigators. I find that to be kind of ironic.
0: But Denise, they don't. It's not lying. It's not lying. Here's the terminology they use. I employed a ruse. So the officers say, I employed a ruse where I implied that I already had knowledge that the co-defendant had invented everything to me. And in doing so, this person ended up admitting blah, blah, blah, blah, blah.
1: Right.
0: Let me tell you where that can go awry. There was a case out of Los Angeles where they were interviewing a gang member. And the officers went in and, quote, employed a ruse with this gang member who was in custody, wanting to get him to admit that he was involved in this drive-by shooting. And in doing so, they implied that one of the bystanders, who was a girl, 14, 15 years old, who lived on the block, and everybody knew who she was, they implied to this gang member that that girl was a witness and had already given a statement identifying this gangbanger as the perpetrator of the crime. And I think we covered this on Radio Law Tech. This was the one where the guy that they actually arrested ended up getting exonerated because there was footage of him. His alibi was footage from a Curb Your Enthusiasm episode that was taken at Dodger Stadium. And you could see him in the crowd, so there's no possible way he could have been part of the drive-by. Well, in the investigation of that case, the officers told the actual assailant that there was a witness, this girl who lived on the block, that there was a witness that ID'd him. And here's what happened to that witness. The guy, the gangbanger, believed the cops that she had identified him. He put a hit out on her, and she was killed by his associates because the officers lied about whether or not she had given a statement. She had seen nothing. She never said a thing, but she ended up dead because the officers employed a ruse. That was just unbelievable. But you're right. It's ironic that they can do that.
18: In that case, it was a horrible investigative technique. In other cases,
0: yes.
18: I mean, what do you do if you're on the defense? Do you go, look, you lied to set up my client? I mean,
0: it really depends on the context. My favorite is when you have an officer saying, I employed a ruse to do this and this and this and this and this. And then later on, they testify. They say, well, your client lied to me. I said, well, okay. When my client employed a ruse, and said this, and it's fun to see the eyes of the jury because then they get it. So, oh, wait a minute, it's lying when they do it, but employing a ruse when you do it, that's a great way to turn it around. But that's what happened. So for Yasiel Puig, they're seeking the maximum term of punishment for him. And we'll see how that one turns out. I guess if I gave any advice is just don't lie. There you go. Just don't lie. How about that?
18: That's all I got. Yeah.
0: What do you got, Denise?
1: Well, Ben Affleck and Matt Damon are being sued over the movie The Rip.
0: Yes.
1: And The Rip is about monies that were seized by the police and about the police officers, what they do with these monies that are being seized.
0: Saw the film. It was a good movie.
1: Right. And it says in it, this is based on no real evidence, no real persons, blah, blah, blah. And they're really careful to say that in the movie. However, they're being sued by the cops involved in a similar scenario because in the movie, the cops, it was implied that they used the funds to enhance their personal property, to purchase vehicles, to buy boats, you know, to afford private schooling, and that they were somehow corrupt. But in the real scenario, the cops were not that way. So it was creative licensing.
0: Yes.
1: So I find that to be an interesting thing. And really, it's being sued for the depiction as an actor for being too realistic.
18: Wait. People can get sued for using creative license. Ladies and gentlemen, you've heard the last case or no case.
0: Well, you know, and the interesting thing in that is depending on which characteristic they are relying on, at the end of the day, I don't want to give away the plot points, but at the end of the day, the character, I think it's Matt Damon's character and Ben Affleck, those two characters that are implied that maybe they're on the take, were determined to have not been on the take. So how is it defamation if a character is portrayed as being on the take, but by the end of the movie you realize that they are not, that they didn't take the money? You know, they were exonerated. Maybe it's defamation because, you know, for the people that didn't watch the rest of this film, the movie was so bad that people turn it off halfway and then they're going to think we're guilty of this without seeing how it resolved.
1: Or that we somehow, you know, got a gift by a not guilty.
0: Yeah, yeah.
1: You know, something to that effect.
0: Unbelievable. Well, we have one thing that we do at the end of every show, Cal.
18: Yeah, and it's called Quick Takes because there are several stories we've covered today that Todd and Denise hope you carry in the cockles of your heart until our next broadcast. By the way, next week will probably be a best of as Memorial Day weekend. But at any rate, we call that little featurette Quick Takes. And Todd, I'll bet you have one.
0: I do. I do. So here's the deal. Tiger Woods. The prosecution, if they find out what prescription medication he might have been prescribed, still has the burden of proving A, that he was taking it at the time, and B, that it was the medication that caused him to be so impaired that he could not operate the vehicle with the caution of a sober person. I still think prosecution has an uphill battle on that.
18: Denise, what do you think? What is your quick take for this?
1: My quick take is, you know, you've made it like Ben Affleck and Matt Damon, not because of their Oscars they've won, but because of the lawsuit about the depiction of police officers, because they were believable.
0: Well, there you go. Yes, I am so believable I get sued because of my talent. Awesome take. That'll do it for us here today. Maybe next week, maybe a best of. We'll see how things go. I'm Todd Kuhn for Denise Dirks and Cal Hunter and Fred Penny, who's on assignment. Thanks for joining us. We'll see you next week.

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2: A joint strike takes out a leader. I'm Jane Fergus, Fox News. As President Trump says the U.S. and Nigeria took out a top ISIS leader, Israel is making a similar claim about one of its enemies. Fox's Roger Stern has more.
3: Israel says it killed the leader of the Hamas military wing in an airstrike. Israel adds that Izzaldin al-Haddad was one of the last remaining Hamas commanders who helped plan the October 7th attack nearly 3 years ago, which killed 1,200 and saw more than 250 people taken hostage. Now Israel killed six other people along with al-Haddad, according to his family. The killings come as the ceasefire between Israel and Hamas remains fragile, with both sides arguing over Hamas's disarmament. Roger Stern, Fox News.
2: Meanwhile, new details emerging in the 2025 murder of two Israeli embassy staffers. Fox's Madeline Rivera in Washington, D.C. with more.
4: Federal prosecutors say Elias Rodriguez was motivated by political bias and hatred. Rodriguez is now facing multiple charges, including murder, terrorism, and hate crimes. Authorities say he planned extensively for this attack, flying to D.C. from Chicago with his gun. Investigators say surveillance video showed Rodriguez shooting 26-year-old Sarah Milgram and 30-year-old Yaron Leshinsky after they left a young diplomat's reception at the Capitol Jewish Museum. As Milgram tried to crawl away, Rodriguez allegedly approached her and shot more rounds. Court papers state Rodriguez then went inside the museum. He displayed a red keffiyeh and said, "I did it for Palestine, I did it for Gaza," and as police officers removed him from the building, he called out Free Palestine.
2: Rodriguez has pleaded not guilty. The Department of Justice is seeking the death penalty. 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
2: President Trump inserting himself into today's Senate primary in Louisiana, where Republican Senator Bill Cassidy is running for re-election. Fox's Jonathan Seri has more.
7: He was one of just seven Republicans to vote in favor of convicting the president during his 2021 impeachment trial. Senator Cassidy faces Republican primary challenges from Louisiana State Treasurer John Fleming and Congresswoman Julia Letlow. Now, for President Trump, this race is personal. He is attacking the incumbent. He says Senator Bill Cassidy of Louisiana is a disloyal disaster. Bill Cassidy is a sleazebag, a terrible guy who is bad for Louisiana.
2: The Supreme Court has dealt a legal blow to Democrats in Virginia.
8: Last week, the Virginia Attorney General launched a last-ditch effort to the Supreme Court in hopes of reviving the state's plan to redraw its congressional districts to gain additional Democratic seats. Asking the justices to block a May 8th ruling by the state Virginia Supreme Court that invalidated an amendment to the Virginia Constitution that allowed the state's legislature to enact a law, a new congressional map, before the midterms. But the AG's emergency appeal found no traction at the nation's highest court, which many legal experts considered a long shot because the Virginia Supreme Court's ruling rested on its interpretation of the state's constitution.
2: For now, Virginia is using the current congressional map. Tens of thousands of protesters descended on London today for two demonstrations, one involving the far right and the other Palestinian supporters. At least 4,000 police officers were on the scene to try and keep the two groups apart. I'm Jane Fergus, and this is Fox News.
9: Some people.
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1: 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Just about, well, I guess it is a little over 620 now. 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From coast to coast, border to border, and around the world on TuneIn. Well, it is just after 10 a.m. Eastern time. It is Saturday, May 16th, 2026. We're going to bring it over these next 120 minutes as the fastest 2 hours in travel rolls on. Good morning, Mary.
2: Good morning. Did you know what May 16th is? I happened to check today. You know how we have so many national days? We've got National Pizza Day, Chocolate Day. So I would have thought that this particular national day of National Barbecue Day, which is what it is today, would have been next Saturday. But it's today, Robert. So you have that planned into your dinner tonight?
1: You know what? I guess now we do. We have to make a pivot.
2: Yeah.
1: Okay. Wow. Yeah. I got to get some ribs going.
2: We're going to go for ribs.
1: I can't get the brisket. You won't have enough time. Maybe turkey breast. I don't know. Well, interesting, Mary. Yeah. I love that. Okay. Yeah. Well,
2: I'm trying to make your day since you couldn't watch the Subway Series last night.
1: Yeah, because Apple TV.
2: On Apple TV. And if you don't have a subscription, you can't watch it.
1: But the Yankees won, so it's all right. Again, they beat the Mets. It's great.
3: Couldn't you just sign up right there?
1: Yeah. What, Rudy?
2: You could do a seven-day trial. We don't pay for all these streaming services. We have too many of them.
1: It's just ridiculous.
2: So.
1: Rudy, what's the good word today from Minnesota?
3: Well, the good word is spring is here. The flowers are out. Everything's green. It's wonderful. We're forgetting that winter even happened. And I just think Memorial Day weekend's probably just so filled with day of, you know, that the barbecue guys thought, well, we'll get a slot here and get more attention
2: let's push it up a week.
1: We can have you sign off right now because you sound chipper, you sound upbeat. Let's end on a high note right there.
3: I don't get depressed.
1: So, Bobby, listen. All right, so we're talking. Mary brings that great news. I mean, Memorial Day is coming, next weekend. Are you going to be firing up the grill with some Texas barbecue?
4: It's always National Barbecue Day here in Texas. That's our observed day.
1: Yes, it is.
4: Next week, actually, my wedding anniversary is the 24th, so I don't barbecue on Memorial Day because we're usually off doing something for the anniversary.
1: Well, happy anniversary.
2: Yes,
1: since we're in encore mode next week, happy anniversary. I'm sorry we have to make you work, but I mean, that's good news for you. How many years?
4: We will now be up to 12.
1: God bless you.
2: All right.
1: Keep that going. All right. Mary, where do you want to go?
2: First of all, I can't believe, we said this back in January. We're gone the entire month, basically, of January on travels. And it's hard for me to get my head around the fact that the official kickoff to summer is next weekend already.
1: I know, it is.
2: But let's talk travel polls.
1: We do still feel like we're still in March or April.
2: It's strange. And the weather has been a little iffy, although it's starting to warm up here. But anyway, let's talk travel polls. We do have new polls up on our show website waiting for you to go vote in. So whether it's today when you're listening or sometime this weekend, we invite you to head over to rmworldtravel.com and make your voice heard. First question, what's your preferred road trip tool for directions? And you'll have many options to choose from. Second one, what's your preferred type of luggage? I'm very curious to see what those results are.
1: Yeah, some people voted early because they went up, it is interesting. So we'll talk about those when we're back live in 2 weeks for sure, because many people will vote between now and then. I'm going to also add some really exciting news as well. 2 weeks ago, we announced the opportunity for listeners to travel with Mary and me aboard Regent Seven Seas Splendor ship. That's for 14 days from Copenhagen to London in July 2027, right? So we got a good ways to go until we get there. Well, a good number of you have acted quickly. We're so happy to see this. That special cruise with us, it's already 70% sold out. Okay. Wow. I think about that. So if this itinerary, that we're doing interests you, it's taking us to 10 countries over 14 days. It includes around 70 off-ship excursions, all included in the price, plus all the great restaurants. So go to the show website, rmworldtravel.com. You're going to see two different Regent banner ads for both the 2026 cruise. We're doing that this year from Malta to Athens in October. I think there's a space or two left on that. And the 2027 cruise. You'll see those two. Pick the one you want. Contact Peyton or Megan. There's a special Regent phone number you'll see from either link. They'll take care of everything you need. You make your deposit. It's been terrific to see the 2027 cruise already get to 70% sold out in just 2 weeks.
2: Crazy.
1: So, anyway. All right. Well, now in the travel news roundtable, we'll move to, the time that remains. I'll start us off. Listen, good news in the aviation sector of travel. Rudy's going to be interested in this one. This week it became official. Allegiant and Sun Country Airlines are now one Their merger closed following shareholder approval on Wednesday. It's about $1.5 billion. It took just 5 months since we first talked about it here on the show. That's nearly unheard of. I mean, with airline comboing and coming together through this. Clearly, the Trump administration was very friendly towards this. That helped it to happen. Now here's a fun fact. This is why I say Rudy will be interested. Minneapolis is now Allegiant's largest base, and they're a Las Vegas-based airline. So what do you think of that, Rudy?
3: Well, you know, Sun Country is based here in the Twin Cities and has
1: been
3: for
1: years.
3: Well,
1: they were. Now they're Allegiant.
3: Right. You mean there's no more Sun Country? It's going to be called Allegiant?
1: Yeah, they're
2: eventually.
1: Right now they are operating separately as they integrate.
2: Correct.
1: But, you know,
2: they will
1: time
2: eventually
1: to paint the planes and to do everything.
3: How did I miss this? I live here and I'm a travel guy. How did I even miss this?
1: See, Rudy, I'm covering it all for you. I'm canvassing the country. So
3: I listen to this radio show so I can learn these things.
1: Well, yeah, there you go. Anyway, so there you go. You got options now, Rudy, besides Delta.
2: That's right.
1: Allegiant.
3: Yeah, well, okay.
1: I like Allegiant. So there you go.
2: All right. So United Airlines flight attendants voted to ratify a new 5-year labor contract, increasing base pay by about a third, according to United, who had to hire thousands of new flight attendants after COVID. This is going to be life-changing for many of those attendants who typically start a base salary of between $30,000 and $35,000 annually. So good for them.
1: Okay. Yeah. That's good. Rudy, what do you have?
3: Well, despite the high price of gas, which is their fuel for both planes and gas for cars and so on, travel spending in the United States is on track to reach a record $1.37 trillion this year. Now, how the people who come up with these numbers come up with them in May is beyond me.
2: Yeah.
3: But they say this is going to be gas prices or no gas prices and fuel prices.
1: Well, listen, America, they're traveling. And they are. Actually, listen, we have Kevin Carey is going to come up next in the Chief Travel Leader conversation, and I will get into that for the hospitality sector.
2: You know what I always look for, though? Based on what Rudy just said, because we do talk about these numbers every year, and they seem to go up every year, no matter what's going on in the world. And what cracks me up is, where are the numbers afterwards? I'd like to know who's counting. How do we know if we hit that number?
3: Yeah, who says it next February? Well, we weren't quite right with 1.37.
2: I never see that. That's what I'm looking for.
3: You're right. You never do.
1: Well, it's because they're not. Because I would say to you that the media, if there were negative things out there that they could report, they would. So here's something else I just want to throw out there. And this is we've got our team working on this to get a guest schedule for a future show. The UN, they have a basically a non-elected commission, we'll call it, that they are, in 2027, they are set to require airlines to report their greenhouse gas emissions for international flights to buy carbon credits. The mandatory expense is going to raise flight costs. And they're unelected global agencies. They're trying to, tax our travel. We're going to be talking about that on a future show. I know our team is working on it. I expect the president to intervene on this. So, all right, when we return from our first sponsor break, I already teased it. Chief Travel Leader Conversation is next. Kevin Carey is going to check in. Love having an extra Carey on the show. We're back in 3 minutes.
0: As we take a brief sponsors break, now's a good time to check us out on Facebook, Instagram, X, or LinkedIn at RM World Travel. We're coming right back.
1: Hey, everyone. Robert here. As you know, we moved our Ocean Cruise partnership to Region 7 Seas last year. We've already done two big Let's Go America tour events and live remotes with them. Coming this October, we have show fans and show friends booked to join us in Malta for a 12-day Southern Mediterranean cruise. That's going to take us to Italy, Croatia, Montenegro, Greece, and Turkey. There's still a cabin or two available if you want to book to join us on that cruise. We also just agreed to the 2027 cruise that we'll be doing with Regent. It's going to be in July 2027 in the Baltic and North Sea. From Copenhagen to London, it's aboard their terrific Seven Seas Splendor ship. That's the same ship that we were on last November from New York to Miami. Right now at rmworldtravel.com, you'll see two banner ads that say join Robert and Mary aboard the respective Regent ship. When you click on them, you'll get all the details on these trips, plus a special number at Regent to call Peyton or Megan. 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There's a great deal that's being offered to you. These are going to be terrific trips. Mary and I look forward to traveling with all of you and experiencing some truly bucket list destinations.
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1: All right, back to the B Block is where we are now, everyone. 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
2: Okay, if you're a longtime listener, then you know the name Kevin Carey. Since we keep adding new stations, some of you out there are new listeners. Kevin is the COO of AHLA, or the American Hotel and Lodging Association. We've invited Kevin back today to get a real-time report on the hospitality sector of travel and to do just that. Off to the show hotline we go.
1: Kevin, well, it's been a bit. Nice to have you back here on America's number one travel radio show.
3: Good morning. Happy to be here.
1: Well, great to have you back with us today. I'm going to start us off on a patriotic or maybe pro-American footing, if you will. In just 7 weeks, we're going to be celebrating our nation's 250th birthday. Now, we all know for the last 11 weeks, you know, our country has been at war with Iran, and we fully support the military action that's been happening over in Iran. The alternatives, clearly, for the world are potentially catastrophic. So we understand the Middle East conflict is creating higher costs and some challenges for everyone. But Americans are still traveling in strong numbers. We're expecting a very good summer travel season ahead, frankly, and all the America 250 celebrations are only going to add to it. So what are you expecting from the bump America's 250? I could also throw in the FIFA World Cup as well that's going to bring to locations. What do you see unfolding in the months ahead?
3: Well, again, thanks. It's terrific to be with you both this morning. And this is an important time of the year for the industry as we approach the summer travel season. Our properties and hotels across the U.S. Are gearing up to welcome literally millions of travelers, whether they're domestic or international visitors. And the unique opportunity that these global events represent, whether it's America 250 or FIFA and the World Cup, are an opportunity not only to capture and service that demand, but to really showcase the very best of American hospitality. So in speaking to our properties, I know they're hard at work staffing up, developing those value propositions and getting ready to support those guests, whether they're domestic or international visitors.
2: Kevin, I know you spent part of your career prior to joining AHLA as an executive with American Express Global Business Travel. Mm-hmm. So between your time there and your time at AHLA since 2017, I think you're a good person to ask this question. We're seeing a lot of changes at hotels these days, from AI receptionists, if you try to call the front desk, room service in many properties is being replaced or at least offered. You know, you can do QR codes, you can order through apps. I find there are longer waits at check-in, even with digital keys to bypass check-in altogether. We fully understand higher costs are real, as is the ongoing challenge to find good staff. But, you know, when you stay at a hotel or resort, you're buying an experience. Are you concerned that the hospitality industry is losing personal interactions in conjunction with AI and technology? Or are you bullish that this is something that will get resolved and the two will work in tandem together?
3: Great question, Mary. Personally, I'm very bullish that technology will be an enabler for this industry. The industry is actively engaged really across all segments of the industry and across all chain scale levels to leverage the power and the potential that technology represents to not only deliver an improved guest experience from initial search to arrival and on-property stays and post-engagement. Technology also has an important role in leveraging the operational efficiency of the property. So as we work with hoteliers across the spectrum of the industry through our technology committee and other engagements and connect with service providers and suppliers. We're really seeing that embracing of technology as a way to enhance guest experience and to drive operational efficiency and

0: improvement. And we can certainly see how harnessing technology can increase personalization and bring that improved experience on the guest level. So very much bullish about it.
1: Yeah, I agree with you on that part.
2: So
1: yeah.
2: Let's talk a little bit about the week that you've had there in Washington, D.C. I mean, you've helped the economy by bringing all the folks into D.C. A lot of activity on the Hill going on. Give folks an idea of what your week has looked like, Kevin, and some things that you've accomplished.
0: It's been a jam-packed week, and it's really been an outstanding example of the industry rallying around the importance of having a voice in public policy. We brought together this week at our Hotels on the Hill event, which is an annual opportunity that we lead here at AHLA. We had over 350 hoteliers representing every segment of the industry, 46 states, as well as service providers. And we met with members of Congress, leadership on both the House and Senate side. And we not only underscored the economic power that this industry represents in terms of job creation, contribution to GDP, and the potential for the future, but we also had some very specific asks to make of the Congress around issues that protect the industry's business model, particularly the franchise model, and also had a very frank conversation about the importance of international arrivals, funding Brand USA, and that's also of real top of mind attention right now as the World Cup approaches and FIFA, and we're starting to see where demand is falling below the anticipated levels as we're now a month out from the games.
2: So, Kevin, is that why the president had to go to China so that there could be rooms available there in D.C. for everybody you brought in?
0: Well, there weren't many rooms because we had the industry showing up in full force, and I really can't.
2: Sounds like a good week, though, you guys.
0: Underestimate or underscore enough the importance of having a voice on Capitol Hill, bringing those key messages to members of leadership, to key congressional staff. This is an industry that contributes so much to the economy, all 50 states, and it's just essential that we're front and center, not only in Washington for that matter, but on a state and local level as well.
1: So that's a perfect segue into my question. Let's talk about some states and specifically some cities. And I want to throw this stat out for our listeners because I find this interesting. We found it on the AHL website. Each hotel room night in New York City generates nearly $1,170 in visitor spend. That's huge for a city. And of course, every city has their own number. But when you see some of the local governments, like here in New York City and out in L.A., we know Chicago was raising its downtown hotel tax to 19%, Honolulu increasing to 11%. These are high numbers, Kevin. We've got higher wage minimums happening, other taxes. What are you all doing to advocate for that? And any thoughts on that?
0: Yeah, it's equally as important to the voice and the presence that we had here in Washington, D.C. this week to have that activation at a local level. It is essential that elected officials at all levels of government understand the industry structure, understand the drivers around the business, and that they recognize if they're increasing taxes and putting onerous ordinances and burdens on operators, that you are going to impede the industry's growth, and it can be counterproductive. If you're increasing those taxes, you're going to suppress travel. Travel is going to move to other destinations if it's group or leisure or convention business. So this industry is a catalyst for economic growth. When people are coming, whether they're traveling from one state to another or even more so international travelers coming to the U.S., they're going to spend more, not only in hotels, but in restaurants, in retail, and entertainment. So understanding that structure and understanding that they should do no harm to this economic powerhouse and growth.
2: This is logical, you know, all those cities that Mary mentioned, including our own New York, I mean, they're Democrat-run cities. They don't seem to get it. I'm sorry, they just don't, because they are driving people away in droves. And it is it's frustrating for us where we live here and see what's happening. But in some, you know, when you think about Chicago, it's not sustainable if you're having a 20% downtown hotel tax for it's just not. So it's really unfortunate. And I'm not sure what it's going to take to get through to people.
0: Well, what it's going to take is the industry pushing back in an appropriate way, but in a confident and a firm way. And we're doing just that in our efforts to be on the ground, organizing local hoteliers, both the investors and operators and brands. When we have a single voice, we can and we are making a difference. We saw action this week in New York, in Los Angeles. You talked about markets that are taking steps that are having negative effects on the industry and the broader economy. Mm-hmm. You can look at each one of those.
2: Well, Kevin,
0: LA in particular.
2: We're going to leave it there for today. Yeah. I mean, again, we'll see. But our best to you. Give Rosanna our best as well. I hope you have a nice rest of your weekend, okay?
0: Terrific. Thank you so much.
1: Thank you so much, Kevin. Take care.
2: All right. Well, nice checking in with Kevin Carey. That's music tells us we need to head to the break. Mary and I are going to be answering emails later in hour two. It's an NCF day here on the program, as well as personal connection. We'll all discover America together later this hour. But next, Rudy's going to get a head start on summer. Stay with us, everyone.
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0: joint strike takes out a leader. I'm Jane Fergus, Fox News. As President Trump says the U.S. and Nigeria took out a top ISIS leader, Israel is making a similar claim about one of its enemies. Fox's Roger Stern has more.
1: Israel says it killed the leader of the Hamas military wing in an airstrike. Israel adds that Izz al-Din al-Haddad was one of the last remaining Hamas commanders who helped plan the October 7th attack nearly 3 years ago, which killed 1,200 and saw more than 250 people taken hostage. Now Israel killed six other people along with al-Haddad, according to his family. The killings come as the ceasefire between Israel and Hamas remains fragile, with both sides arguing over Hamas's disarmament. Roger Stern, Fox News.
0: Meanwhile, new details emerging in the 2025 murder of two Israeli embassy staffers. Fox's Madeline Rivera in Washington, D.C. with more.
2: Federal prosecutors say Elias Rodriguez was motivated by political bias and hatred. Rodriguez is now facing multiple charges, including murder, terrorism, and hate crimes. Authorities say he planned extensively for this attack, flying to D.C. from Chicago with his gun. Investigators say surveillance video showed Rodriguez shooting 26-year-old Sarah Milgram and 30-year-old Yaron Leshinsky after they left a young diplomat's reception at the Capitol Jewish Museum. As Milgram tried to crawl away, Rodriguez allegedly approached her and shot more rounds. Court papers state Rodriguez then went inside the museum. He displayed a red keffiyeh and said, "I did it for Palestine, I did it for Gaza," and as police officers removed him from the building, he called out Free Palestine.
0: Rodriguez has pleaded not guilty. The Department of Justice is seeking the death penalty. 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
3: 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This afternoon, mostly sunny with a high near 85 degrees. Tonight, mostly clear with a low around 63. Looking ahead to Sunday, a slight chance of showers and thunderstorms. Mostly sunny with a high near 87. Tomorrow night, a slight chance of showers and thunderstorms. Partly cloudy with a low around 69. Currently, it's 84 and overcast. I'm Bill Banks with your weather flash.
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3: 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Well, according to the website Wallet Hub, 72% of Americans plan to take a trip this summer. But where to go without breaking the bank? Or breaking into a bank, for that matter? Chip Lupo is an analyst and writer with Wallet Hub, and he and his colleagues decided to rank the cheapest destinations, or least expensive, I should say, that are also easy to reach in the U.S. They used 41 measurements to analyze 100 of the largest metro areas. And while cost was a major consideration, they also did consider number of attractions and activities at the chosen destinations. Okay, Chip, welcome to the show. I can't wait till the end of this interview to learn the number one destination. What did you all decide?
4: Rudy, have me on. Yes, what we found was that the Atlanta metro area ranks number one in our best places to visit in summer. Now, that's not one that would normally roll off the tongue as far as summer destinations when you're thinking like surf and sun. But Atlanta is very favorable weather-wise during the summer months. And it's by far the cheapest, believe it or not, in terms of travel. And Atlanta is not the most affordable place to live year-round. But in terms of travel, because it has the huge airport, one of the busiest in the country, you can get cheap flights. And chances are you can get direct flights coming in and out of Atlanta, which is a concern, particularly with as much of a hassle it is to fly nowadays.
3: You know, that I wouldn't have thought of Atlanta as well, but you make a good point about the great airport, the size of that airport. Coming in second place, and this does make sense, is, it's always when it comes to most popular places for Americans, the two cities in constant competition are Las Vegas and Orlando. Wow. You chose Orlando and the suburbs of Kissimmee and Sanford in the metropolitan area of Orlando as number two place for affordability and ease at getting to and local costs and so on. Did that surprise you because it's such a big tourist destination?
4: It doesn't necessarily surprise me, though, but I am somewhat surprised at the affordability factor for Orlando because the Disney Empire is basically set in Orlando. And again, you can get good affordable flights in and out of Atlanta from other major cities with minimal connections, and as low as $373. Now, you can also get three-star hotel rooms in Orlando for pretty cheap, which is an eye-opener because, again, if you're going into Orlando for the Disney, you're going to be spending out of pocket.
3: Right.
4: But, I mean, there's other things to do in Orlando also. There's a high number of water parks, boat tours, coffee shops, shopping center, spas. So if Disney's not your thing, there's plenty of other things to do in Orlando that can be relatively affordable.
3: Number three. Austin, and I gather these are suburbs of Austin. I don't know Austin that well. Round Rock and Georgetown in the metro area,
4: right,
3: followed by Washington, D.C. Interesting.
4: Right. Yeah, now Austin is interesting because Austin is a college town. And most time when you think of college towns during the summer, it kind of dies down because the student body is pretty much gone. So in a lot of cases, college towns become ghost towns during the summer months.
3: Hmm.
4: But Austin's the state capital, has the thriving music scene. The bar scene in Austin is unbelievable year round. So there's plenty of good music. It's relatively affordable. The weather you can count on being, warm.

0: to sometimes hot, and it's easy to get flights in and out of Austin. And Austin is just diverse across the board in terms of the culture, sure. outdoor events, and things like that. And again, University of Texas is there. And the cost of living is a lot lower than you would think in a lot of U.S. cities.
1: Well, coming in at number four is my former hometown for 40 or 45 years of Washington. But I see you put Arlington and Alexandria, which are Virginia suburbs, right across the Potomac River from D.C. And I think what you're getting at is if you stay outside of Washington, you're going to save some money, particularly on hotels.
0: Correct. Now, Bob Hope once said that he likes to visit, Washington, D.C. at least once a year to see how his money is doing. and a lot of our tax dollars do go to some of the great attractions in and out of Washington. But yeah, we did include the entire metro area. I'm originally from that area, spent a lot of time in that area outside in the, in either the Maryland or the Virginia suburbs. So, but there is plenty to do there, and you have choice when it comes to flights. Now, some might be cheaper than others, but you have basically three large airports to choose from, so you can shop around to get your best deals, whether it's through Reagan or Dulles or even the Baltimore Washington airport north of the metro area. So travel is not a problem. You may have to spend a little bit more, but you do have the competition there where you can shop around for your best flight.
1: And right. And from Baltimore International is a train that comes right into D.C.'s Union Station, and you've got the metro system
0: Correct.
1: That will bring you in from the suburbs to all there is to see in Washington. Chip Lupo is an analyst and writer at Wallet Hub. If you'd like to see the map with all 41 places, go to WalletHub.com, click on the search button in the upper left-hand corner of the homepage, and type in best summer destinations. Chip, thanks for joining us. We'll be right back.
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1: 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Well, I know there are many folks in our listening audience who don't recall what flying was like 5 decades ago, before frequent flyer miles, before economy plus sections became normal. I'm talking about 1970, when hijacking was all the rage. In that year, a TWA flight from Frankfurt to New York was hijacked. Then 4 terrorists were arrested as they tried to board an LL flight departing Amsterdam for New York. Undaunted, they bought new tickets and successfully boarded a Pan Am flight, later with pistols and grenades. Then terrorists took over a Swiss Air flight from Zurich to New York. And finally, there was the LL flight that terrorists tried to take over until the pilot put the plane into a nosedive, throwing the bad guys off their feet and allowing security guards to restrain them. Now, all of those 5 incidents happened on the same day. And a couple of days later, a BOAC flight, BOAC was the precursor to British Airways, that flight was en route from Bahrain to London via Beirut, and it was hijacked in Beirut. Hijacking wasn't new then. The previous year, 1969, 71 planes, let me repeat that, 71 planes were hijacked. Then President Nixon ordered 100 federal agents to start flying as air marshals on U.S. flights. And by the end of 72, a year after those five in one day, the Federal Aviation Administration ordered all U.S. airlines to start screening every passenger and their luggage. Airport metal detectors were called magnometers, were introduced. And while hijacking largely ended, sadly, 9/11 proved that even those precautions couldn't stop all terrible aviation tragedies. So here's why I bring this up. I hear constantly from friends and strangers how much they hate to fly because of all the hassles at airports. You know, standing in line to show your IDs, going through security, and so on. The phrase security theater grew into common usage by some so-called expert commentators I see on news channels, sort of trashing today's security precautions at airports. Security theater implies measures that are allegedly just cosmetic attempts to provide a feeling of security while really doing little to enhance it. Today, I would like to say, during this Rudy riff, that airport security is not all about theater. Yes, there can be unnecessary pat-downs and long lines and rude TSA agents, as well as uncooperative and cranky passengers. But I don't think it takes a genius to suggest that today's airport security has been effective. While it's difficult to measure how many bad things involving flights have not happened, there are, given incidents that occur in other venues around the world, plenty of reasons to assume an easy target for terrorists like airplanes would have happened today if it wasn't for airport security. And we know that groups seeking publicity are constantly trying to figure out new ways to get bombs on planes without being detected. It's a cat-and-mouse game between security people, and the bad guys. But this so-called security theater has certainly shut down instances of hijacking. And if the price we have to pay is standing in line and taking off jackets, well, I say suck it up. And if you haven't flown in a couple of years, I'm happy to report that security has gotten easier. More sophisticated devices allow you to keep your shoes on and to keep that laptop in its carry-on case. And you can join the dedicated, usually faster security lines with TSA PreCheck or Global Entry. 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But Global also gives you a faster way of clearing immigration when you return into the United States. 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Both are good for 5 years. 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Many cover those fees. Now, you may have heard Global Entry stopped taking applications during the Homeland Security shutdown. Well, it's back in business as of March 11th. Many airports now have instituted facial recognition software. You don't even have to hand your government-issued ID or passport to a TSA official. Just pose once for a facial portrait, and you are forevermore just one click away from entering the screening area more quickly by just looking at the camera. And you know what? Most airports have gotten much more welcoming. upgraded food and shopping options. There's more public seating. You might find a piano player in the main terminal or a friendly comfort dog you or your child can pet if you're a nervous flyer. Even an indoor playground. Changing rooms for parents for little kids. I happen to like airports. I like people watching. But even if you're not a fan of airports, today's airports are a long way away from yesterday's. And they're a heck of a lot safer, too. Keep 1969 in mind. 72 hijackings. I'm Rudy Maxa. That's my Rudy Riff for today. We got lots more travel coming up after a few short messages. Don't go away, because we're just in the middle of our engagement with you today.
0: 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We'll be right back.
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1: Okay, May is Military Appreciation Month, and with Memorial Day weekend ahead next weekend, we've invited military wife and founder of Camouflage Perks, Chelsea Thomas, to join us for a conversation on some important military destinations to consider for your travels. And if you're connected to the military, you're going to find some extra deals as well.
0: Welcome to America's number one travel radio show, Chelsea, and today's Discover America segment.
2: Thank you.
0: You know, I love that we're able to do this to combine Military Appreciation Month with Memorial Day that's coming up next weekend. Yeah. From your experience, Chelsea, you know, are these typical time periods for military families to find good travel offers? And if yes, what types?
2: Yes. So May is one of the best months. You often find that organizations that offer a military discount will increase it, or people that don't usually have offers will have one to really stretch out your travel budget. But also Blue Star Families Museums program kicks off on Armed Forces Day, and that gives you access to thousands of museums nationwide for free, and it's just a really great time to get out into the community and knock things off your bucket list.
1: Oh, Blue Star Museums, that's good to know. So, all right, we have six cities on the screen in front of us that we'd like to highlight with you, and I think we need to start with Honolulu. Our visits to Pearl Harbor a few times over the years, Chelsea, have been really special. We highly recommend a visit. What do you want to share about this particular destination?
2: Yes, there are so many amazing options. Honolulu actually has one of the strongest military ticket foundations across the whole nation. You can get discounted tickets through the base's ITT and ITR offices. They actually have several on base. Usually you only have one, but they have so many there. And then on Honolulu, they also have a DOD-run resort called the Halekoa, and especially during busy times, you can get a great deal there because your rate is by your rank and not based on the market there.
1: Hmm. Oh, that's interesting.
0: That's interesting. Yeah, I have to tell a friend of mine on that. I like that. All right, I'm going to move you to San Diego, another city with a strong military history. The USS Midway, great place to start. We've enjoyed our visit there for sure. We had RJ married there with us. Mm-hmm. We really enjoyed that. But yeah. share with folks, you know, what you like about this destination and what it offers.
2: Yes, so the Midway is definitely one of our favorite stops there. And the Navy, actually, because of their strong presence there, they have amazing access to private beaches. And then they also run some private cabins where you can actually stay on the beaches there. And then it's just great access to the Waves of Honor program, where you can get into SeaWorld and other parks for free. And then it's a great launching point if you want to go up to Legoland or any of the other theme parks. And just the U.S. history there is very rich. And I find that that is very popular for military families.
1: Yeah, definitely. And so many of the docents all served in the military, mm-hmm. which I also mm-hmm. really appreciate. So I see Seattle makes your list. I'm curious how you know that area so well, and what do you recommend for summer travels to the Emerald City, although many folks call it the Boeing City as well? How do you know the area?
2: Yeah, so I actually grew up in the Seattle area, and then that's where I met my husband when he was stationed there. We spent 8 years of his military career in Washington, so we are well-versed in that area. But they have some amazing, yeah, the Boeing City, the Museum of Flight is a Blue Star Museum, and they have amazing events. And what I love a lot about Seattle is that for one trip, you know, you can go experience all of the city things, but then you could also knock out some really special national parks, which are free for military as well.
0: Mm. I like that.
2: It's great.
0: Yeah. So that's Seattle.
1: Are all national parks free for military?
0: Yeah.
2: Yes. So okay. If you are a veteran, you get a lifetime pass for free. And then if you are currently serving, you just have to renew it every year, and spouses qualify as well.
1: Okay.
2: And now that the passes are digital, it's super easy.
0: So let's talk Orlando. We just had the show there a year ago. It's another big destination. And you say it's especially great for travelers connected to the Army. How so?
2: Well, the Army actually, and it's available to all branches, but the Army runs a special program called the Armed Forces Recreation Centers. So they have a resort there similar to the Halekoa called Shades of Green, and it's actually on Disney, and it is a great great opportunity that's lower priced. You can really have that Disney experience.
0: I like that. I
1: Shades of Green.
0: Listen, I worked for the Disney. Yeah. I didn't even know
1: I
0: that.
1: I had so, no idea that Army like, had a property.
0: I like that at all. Yeah. And the other thing, Chelsea, we'll just throw out there. Listen, most major hotel chains, they offer discounts to our military. So that's something else to be aware of for folks.
2: Absolutely.
0: Yeah. I want to just drive people to your website, folks. You can find Chelsea's military travel info. Her website is camouflageperks.com, camouflageperks.com. 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Chelsea, nice connecting with you today. Thank you.
2: Yeah, thank you.
1: Take care. Thank you.
2: Bye-bye.
1: Bye.
0: All right. There we go, folks. 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
6: One-way ticket to hell. I'm John Saucier, Fox News. Several ISIS leaders killed in Nigeria during a joint operation between U.S. forces and Nigerian forces. President Trump sharing news of the strike on social media. Fox's Alex Hogan at the White House with more.
7: The U.S. military says this was a joint operation between U.S. forces and armed forces in Nigeria to kill multiple leaders in ISIS in Nigeria early this morning, local time, in the U.S. military's Africa Command releasing footage of the strike that was carried out, saying that Abu Bilal al-Manuki was a key figure in ISIS who provided strategic guidance and financial operations in developing and manufacturing weapons. No U.S. service members were harmed, and officials tell Fox that all service members made it back safely. President Trump made the announcement on Truth Social, writing, Abu Bilal al-Manuki, second in command of ISIS globally, thought he could hide in Africa, but little did he know, we had sources who kept us informed on what he was doing.
6: The Nigerian president thanking President Trump and claimed the strike was an example of the cooperation between the two countries. The Organization of Iranian American Communities with a protest today in Washington, D.C., calling for a more secular Iran and an end to political executions. An exiled dissident group, People's Mojahedin Organization of Iran, they were involved in the protests. We heard from member Kimia Arya, who spoke at the rally, discussing the important role that women have played in fighting for change.
8: They've challenged misogyny, they've challenged dictatorship, and they have demonstrated the pivotal role women play standing at the front lines in the struggle for freedom.
6: Organizers calling for recognition of the Iranian people's struggle to overthrow the regime in a more secular republic. President Trump's back from China when he agreed with that nation to buy hundreds of planes from Boeing, China will, and more U.S. soybeans. Senator Jerry Moran on Fox News Live with some thoughts on the meeting and what he hopes China will do.
9: I think what we're looking for is to China to say exactly what they've agreed to. And then, of course, we need to make certain that they live up to that agreement.
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6: Let's talk about Stephen Klubeck, founder of Diamond Resorts and a former Democratic donor in California, charged with witness tampering after threatening men who accused his fiancé of robbing their homes. Here's Fox's Max Gordon with more.
14: Stephen Klubeck turned himself in to the Los Angeles County Sheriff's Department on Tuesday after a warrant was issued for his arrest. He faces felony charges of trying to intimidate two witnesses and a third felony charge of actually dissuading a witness. He also got slapped with a fourth count of annoying telephone calls, a misdemeanor. Multiple reports say Klubeck was trying to stop three men from testifying against his influencer fiance, Adva Levy, who also goes by the name Mia Ventura. Levy faces six felony charges, accused of using dating apps to get close to wealthy older men and then stealing from them. She's pleaded not guilty.
6: Klubeck's out on a $300,000 bond. Is scheduled to be arraigned August 7th. His lawyer says these charges are false. Former Vice President Kamala Harris has some ideas for the Democratic Party ahead of the 2026 midterm elections. Here's Fox's Chad Pergam on Capitol Hill with more.
15: Harris pitched eliminating the Electoral College, granting D.C. and Puerto Rico statehood, and altering the Supreme Court so Democrats score more rulings in their favor. Some Democrats want to pack the Supreme Court. Republicans aim to boomerang these progressive ideas on Democrats in the midterms. Democrats also claim that Republican redistricting efforts are about race, but what Democrats do about it isn't certain. A strategy to counter redistricting might not be clear, but nothing survives in a vacuum. That's why Republicans want to underscore hyper-progressive ideas.
6: This comes as several states are in the midst of redistricting battles, including California and Louisiana. Six passengers from a cruise ship hit by a Honda virus outbreak arriving yesterday in Australia for quarantine expected to last for at least 3 weeks. In the United States, health officials transferred two passengers who were originally sent to Atlanta to the National Quarantine Center in Omaha. In New York, I'm John Saucier, and this is Fox News.
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1: And nice to have all of you aboard for hour two of America's number one travel radio show, everyone. We welcome you back for these next 60 minutes of our national broadcast. It is just past 11 a.m. Eastern time. It is Saturday, May 16th, 2026. And we're going to begin by convening the always popular National Communal Forum for week 323 on the show. Wow. All right. 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
1: Yeah, they are. They're there just to the
2: beautiful
1: the
2: area.
1: Yeah, exactly.
2: Actually, all three
1: welcome
2: of these.
1: Everyone. Thanks for being part of the show today.
3: Glad to be here.
4: Hi.
1: Well, hello, everyone. Nice to have all of you here. Dan, listen, I'm going to start with you since your city is home to the U.S. Air Force. You know, I'm sure there's a lot of extra activity happening these days because of the war

0: in Iran. I'm curious if it's going to have any impact on Memorial Day plans that are coming up. Also, with President Trump just returning from the summit in China, we all know how important rare earth minerals, are for so many things in our lives, especially the military. This week, I saw a news report that Colorado Springs currently is home to a new NASA airplane that's designed around the U-2 spy planes. It's flying over the area for a U.S. Geological Survey and NASA partnership to find critical minerals in western states. What can you share about these items with us?
1: Yeah, that's really interesting.
0: Dan?
1: As a matter of fact, I'm here. Can you hear me?
0: Well, Dan, wow. Dan,
2: All right.
0: Dan's got a lot
2: So
0: to say on that,
2: Dan,
0: but
1: I'm here.
2: Oh, there we go.
0: Go ahead,
2: Hey, Dan.
1: Yeah, no, I just did this story this week about that. And it's so interesting how Colorado Springs is, home to a lot of different things that concern a national level. I mean, obviously, we're home to NORAD. We've got, we've got a bit of a controversy with Peterson Space Force Base being moved to Huntsville, Alabama.
0: Right.
1: So that's kind of where everybody's direction and focus is on. Just because it's moving doesn't mean that Colorado Springs will be less of a factor, when it comes to the, the Space Force effort in the world.
0: Well, I think, but this plane, I have to tell you, I mean, the fact they're looking right now for titanium, nickel, aluminum, very important stuff, I have to tell you. And what I love is that they're able to measure like these wavelengths from the between sun to find out 55,000 feet into the ground
2: into
0: what
2: the
0: kind
2: ground.
0: Of rock is there.
2: Yeah, interesting.
0: Yeah, it really is.
1: Exactly. It's so, so top secret that I don't have a lot of information on that, but,
2: but oh, yeah. Shucks.
1: Yes, darn it. I get to make my national debut and I don't have very much to say about it.
0: Well, listen, you're an important area of our country and it's a beautiful area, which
2: it's
0: we love.
2: It's also a beautiful area.
0: So listen, we'll come back. We got a follow-up question
2: Thank
0: for you in a second.
2: All right. So I'm going to take us northwest of Dan to Jeff. Jeff, last hour during our Discover America segment, we actually talked about the Seattle area. Robert and I both enjoy Washington State. I like cars, jazz, and wine, so I think your area has me covered this weekend.
1: Yeah.
2: Talk a little bit about what's going on in both of those sectors of travel.
1: It's kind of crazy that they even include us in the Seattle DMA because we are 3.5 hours east and on the east side of the Cascades. So that puts us in a really cool desert climate with 300 days of sunshine a year, orchards everywhere with apples, cherries, and pears. And of course, as you mentioned, we've got a lot of vineyards. In fact, over 40 wineries here in the Lake Chelan Valley. So it's very much an agritourism kind of an environment. Plus, we've got Lake Chelan. It's the third biggest lake in North America, 50 miles long, 1,500 feet deep. You can stack three space needles at the deepest point. It's an incredible place. And like I say, wine everywhere. You mentioned the cars. We got a big car show going today, in fact. So lots to do over here. It's Washington State's number one vacation destination.
0: Well, and I'm sure many people have some apples in their house that are from Washington State, probably from your area, no question about that.
2: 300 days of
0: Love
2: sunshine.
0: That,
2: Thank you.
0: All right,
2: for
0: so
2: that
0: Rudy, listen.
2: Tidbit.
0: Now, we're going to come east to Jess, north of Mary and me. She's up in Springfield, Mass. Apparently, at 8 a.m. this morning, they kicked off the world's largest pancake breakfast. So, where do you want to go with Jess, Rudy?
3: Well, let's start with that, Jeff. They may have a big lake up there in the Pacific Northwest, but Jeff, excuse me. Did I say Jess? Sorry, Jeff.
2: No, Jess.
3: I have Jess?
0: Yeah, Jess.
2: Correct.
1: It's Jeff.
4: I'm here. Yep.
0: Jess. Go ahead.
3: Apparently, you've got an enormous pancake festival going on right now as we broadcast live on Saturday morning. Is that right?
4: Yes. We did the Springfield's World's Largest Pancake Breakfast. There are thousands and thousands of people. They serve more than 1,000 pounds of bacon. They've done this for years and years and years. So it's kind of a fun event.
3: 1,000 tons of bacon. All right. Well, there are other things there if you can't make it for pancakes this morning. I was astounded. I was surprised to learn that you've got a Dr. Seuss Museum as well as the Basketball Hall of Fame and a Six Flags. It seems like there's a whole lot of reasons to visit.
0: We were up there with the show at the Basketball Hall of Fame. I remember that. Yeah, that was a great location.
3: Yeah, and the Dr. Seuss Museum.
4: Yeah,
3: I didn't know that Dr. Seuss hailed from Springfield, Massachusetts.
4: Yeah, that this is where he's from. So we've got the museum going on. There's always art shows going on coming up Memorial Day weekend. Northampton has got Paradise City Arts with 200 world-class artists that come from every corner of the country to showcase their stuff. There's jewelry, fine art, fashion, sculpture. So they do that May 23rd, 24th, and 25th. There's just a ton of really big events. We talk every year. I'm so excited to be on the show about the Big E, which comes with world-class artists coming to that. Green River Festival is coming up with a bunch of the indie artists playing. There's just something all the time.
0: So let me ask you this, Jeff. I'm going to go Jess, Jeff, and then Dan in this order. So Memorial Day weekend is next weekend, we know. What's something you like to do in your area, Jess?
4: I've got to say it's probably the Arts Festival.
0: The Arts Festival. Okay. All right. So that's great. All right, Jeff, what do you say?
1: Hey, we've got Wine and Jazz Festival going. So, we, you know, get the music. We got the wine. It's a great time.
0: And Dan, what say you there in Colorado Springs?
5: Oh, my gosh. I don't have to answer a space question. That's unbelievable. Memorial Day is a special time, but really the couple of weeks after that is the Broadmoor Pikes Peak International Hill Climb presented by Gran Turismo. It's the 104th running of this historic race, and it's really a timed event where you go up, take these million-dollar cars and go up to the top of Pikes Peak.
0: All right. I love it. Listen, thanks to all three of you for being part of the program today. Appreciate that. Love being a part of your stations. Could not do this show without you. So have a great weekend. All right, folks, 3 minutes. We'll be back. We're going to go to this quick sponsors break. When we do, the personal connection will come your way. We're going to talk travel and its power to transform.
6: As we take a brief sponsors break, now's a good time to check us out on Facebook, Instagram, X, or LinkedIn at RM World Travel. We're coming right back.
0: Hey, everyone. Robert here. As you know, we moved our Ocean Cruise partnership to Region 7 Seas last year. We've already done two big Let's Go America tour events and live remotes with them. Coming this October, we have show fans and show friends booked to join us in Malta for a 12-day Southern Mediterranean cruise. That's going to take us to Italy, Croatia, Montenegro, Greece, and Turkey. There's still a cabin or two available if you want to book to join us on that cruise. We also just agreed to the 2027 cruise that we'll be doing with Regent. It's going to be in July 2027 in the Baltic and North Sea. From Copenhagen to London, it's aboard their terrific Seven Seas Splendor ship. That's the same ship that we were on last November from New York to Miami. Right now at rmworldtravel.com, you'll see two banner ads that say join Robert and Mary aboard the respective Regent ship. When you click on them, you'll get all the details on these trips, plus a special number at Regent to call Peyton or Megan. They're going to personally help you make your reservation. 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There's a great deal that's being offered to you. 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Mary and I look forward to traveling with all of you and experiencing some truly bucket list destinations.
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1: All right. As founder and CEO of the Transformational Travel Council, Jake Halpert is working hard to bring transformational travel to the hospitality sector. And when we heard about what he was doing, we knew it would be a good fit for this segment of the show. What is it, and how does he see it fitting into the travel industry? Off to Seattle we go now to the show hotline for today's personal connection.
0: Hello, Jake. Great to have you joining us here on America's number one travel radio show.
2: Hey, thanks. Super happy to be with you.
0: Well, appreciate you being here. So, you know, I'm going to dive right into this personal connection segment, which is all about discussing with travelers and executives the impact travel has on us, the transformational aspects of travel, heartfelt journeys, emotional odysseys, passionate adventures, and really just making a difference. So you literally live in the world of transformational travel. I want you to talk with us about how you define what it is and how it's different from traditional wellness travel.
2: Thank you. I mean, hearing you describe that, that means a lot. That, I appreciate that very much. So, you know, we back in around 2015, 2016, we decided really see if we could unlock travel and tourism and the hospitality experiences to really help it reach its full potential. And at that time, we wrote a book called The Transformational Travel Journal, and we came up with a definition that is intentionally traveling to stretch, learn, and grow into new ways of being and engaging the world.
1: Okay, I love that definition. And here's my question for you. When we travel, so many of us, and I include myself on this, when we return from a trip, even if it's been something where we've learned a lot or we've really, it's been an intentional, transformational kind of trip, we come back and we're back to our daily routines. What do you think travel providers are missing when it comes to that post-trip re-entry? And what are some ways travelers can actually maintain any sort of skill or transformation that they get from a trip?
2: Yeah, you know, that's a critical piece. We've all been there, right? We come back from a trip or journey experience and we have this glow about us. We've got this high, and then now what? That's specifically, you know, where we sit, you know, in the Transformational Travel Council, is getting people, travelers and travel companies and hotels, to look at travel as a process or following an arc, you know, where there's the before, the intention setting, the preparation, the priming, and then crossing that threshold into the experience, being, you know, present and aware and set aside time for reflection and meaning making. And then when you return, you know, really start to identify, you know, how can I follow my bliss, or how can I focus on any goal or aspiration or any, you know, potential change I want to make in my life. Now, this is where it becomes really hard, is despite, you know, human beings being goal oriented for the most part, right? We have our New Year's Eve resolutions, our traditions. We know that change is hard for us. You know, it's hard for anyone. So, you know, those travel companies and hospitality companies that are capturing intention at the beginning, but then also guiding and supporting with that post-trip integration, right? That's where the transformations happen.
1: So let's,
2: and so that's really the opportunity.
1: Yeah, it's a huge opportunity. And I think, you know, as much as I love the travel industry, I think it's fair to say generally it's focused on short-term gains. So hotels want heads in beds, airlines want seats filled to capacity so they can add more. How do you even begin to introduce this concept? I'm really curious to hospitality providers.
2: Yeah, well, it's less of a focus on volume and more on value creation. And so when you look at value creation, you're also taking consideration, you know, what are the positive or negative impacts on the individual, the traveler, the people, places that they visit. So it becomes, you know, sort of this holistic approach of, you know, what does success look like in the context of hospitality? And a lot of that starts with that shift in mindset and reprioritizing around purpose and what matters and values. And that it creates those fertile conditions.

0: conditions for more meaningful experiences and potential transformations.
1: Yeah, I definitely think there's a lot of opportunity here.
2: You know, as I'm listening to the discussion today, having researched your background, I'm pretty sure you have an opinion about this question I'm going to ask you. So I want to know, you know, what do you say is the biggest myth the traditional hospitality industry still believes about modern wellness travelers, what they actually want?
0: Biggest myth, that they believe modern travelers actually want. I think that they all get caught up in, you know, well, let's put some green smoothies on the menu and throw a yoga session up, right? And, you know, there is all sorts of data, you know, that's coming out that travelers are really looking to find more meaning, deeper connections, reconnect with their purpose, reconnect with self, learn to reconnect with others in places that they visit, but also just reconnect with nature. And so, you know, the next generation of hospitality and hotels are going to become really good at, cultivating that. And there is an art and science to that. It's much more complex, but it's also much more beautiful to help, you know, your travelers and guests really, really sink into the opportunity to find more meaning, connection, purpose.
2: Well, the complex word, because our world by the day gets more complex, and I think we all want, you know, a little more simplicity at times. So I'll get a little more direct, if you will, for this question, Jake. I mean, since this is our personal connection segment of the show, as I mentioned earlier, and I think you touched on it a little bit in the first question that I asked you, but was there a single or maybe a specific moment, you know, on your early travels or maybe somewhere just along the line in life where the seed for the Transformational Travel Council was planted?
0: I definitely grew up in a family and environment and space where, you know, finding purpose in your why, you know, was just part of how I lived, right? So, you know, that translated into travel and tourism, but in the work that I'm doing there. But I think that it was when we were taking individuals into national parks and we were providing naturalist education, outdoor education, all in this effort to really help people connect with nature. And I just felt like, you know, that was ineffective. So what was it that was really going to connect, you know, people in a more meaningful with nature and build that personal connection with nature? And so that's what led into transformational travel, because it is more than just taking people into nature. You know, they have to be guided. There has to be questions. There has to be prompts. There has to be quiet. There has to be presence. So that's when it really started to open up to me in terms of like, how can we, you know, really deepen that personal connection with nature? And what are the ripple effects of that? How does that, you know, change our behavior when we care and love and steward nature?
2: Well,
0: how does that show
2: about
0: up in our lives and families?
1: Yeah. And how do we bring that back when we return home? Jake, if you could summarize maybe the ultimate purpose of travel in just a few words, how would you frame that?
2: At least for you.
1: At least from your lens, the way you see travel.
0: Yeah, there's a quote, you know, around a pilgrim is a poet who makes journeys. And I think that there's so much that we can learn from, you know, sort of that ancient rite of passage and pilgrimage and apply that to just about any travel experience today. And ultimately, you know, that is that opportunity to leave home to find what's inside of you. You know, and one of the greatest things I think of is like when I arrive to a destination, I haven't really arrived until I've sort of seen myself walking toward me. That means I'm centered and I'm ready to engage people in place from that inside out. Mm-hmm. And there's just so much growth and opportunity and reciprocity there.
2: Mm-hmm. I think that's interesting.
1: That.
2: You know, and actually, Mary, I think about, you know, the impact that travel has had on us and frankly that we've had on it.
1: Mm-hmm.
2: It's immense. And I don't know. I mean, Jake, you probably feel that. I mean, I'm just excited for all that's still ahead that we, you know, can and will do.
1: An experience
2: out there.
1: Yeah.
2: And, you know, it sounds definitely like you're doing that as well. So I want to give folks the website so they can connect with you. Folks, you can find out more very easily for the Transformational Travel Council. The website is transformational.travel, transformational.travel. Nice connecting with you today, Jake. Appreciate it.
0: What a pleasure. Thank you. And keep up the amazing work. Appreciate
2: Thank you
0: very much.
1: You as well. Thank you so much, Jake.
0: All right. Bye-bye.
1: Thank you.
2: All right. Well, the Transformational Travel Council really does fit into the personal connection nicely, Mary.
1: Perfectly.
2: Our next break is coming quickly, everyone. 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But next, from what we're told, Rudy is getting ready. He's going to talk about racing at the airport.
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5: A one-way ticket to hell. I'm John Saucier, Fox News. Several ISIS leaders killed in Nigeria during a joint operation between U.S. forces and Nigerian forces. President Trump sharing news of the strike on social media. Fox's Alex Hogan at the White House with more.
6: The U.S. military says this was a joint operation between U.S. forces and armed forces in Nigeria to kill multiple leaders in ISIS in Nigeria early this morning, local time, in the U.S. military's Africa Command releasing footage of the strike that was carried out, saying that Abu Bilal al-Manuki was a key figure in ISIS who provided strategic guidance and financial operations in developing and manufacturing weapons. No U.S. service members were harmed, and officials tell Fox that all service members made it back safely. President Trump made the announcement on Truth Social, writing, Abu Bilal al-Manuki, second in command of ISIS globally, thought he could hide in Africa, but little did he know, we had sources who kept us informed on what he was doing.
5: The Nigerian president thanking President Trump and claimed the strike was an example of the cooperation between the two countries. The Organization of Iranian American Communities with a protest today in Washington, D.C., calling for a more secular Iran and an end to political executions. An exiled dissident group, People's Mojahedin Organization of Iran, they were involved in the protests. We heard from member Kimia Arya, who spoke at the rally, discussing the important role that women have played in fighting for change.
7: They've challenged misogyny, they've challenged dictatorship, and they have demonstrated the pivotal role women play standing at the front lines in the struggle for freedom.
5: Organizers calling for recognition of the Iranian people's struggle to overthrow the regime in a more secular republic. President Trump's back from China when he agreed with that nation to buy hundreds of planes from Boeing, China will, and more U.S. soybeans. Senator Jerry Moran on Fox News Live with some thoughts on the meeting and what he hopes China will do.
8: I think what we're looking for is to China to say exactly what they've agreed to. And then, of course, we need to make certain that they live up to that agreement.
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9: 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This afternoon, mostly sunny with a high near 84. Tonight, mostly clear with a low around 63. Looking ahead to Sunday, a slight chance of showers and thunderstorms, mostly sunny with a high near 87. Tomorrow night, partly cloudy with a low around 69 and a slight chance of showers. Currently, it's 84 and overcast. I'm Bill Banks with your weather flash.
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0: 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Well, do you like to run? If so, let me ask you this. You ever run a serious race on an airport runway? Well, my next guest is a running coach with a twist. Among other things, she plans programs for nonprofit organizations that often involve races, often on runways. Mary Conley is the founder of the Teterboro Airport 5G in New Jersey, and many others. And that's, we're going to talk about the general concept of running in airports. Mary, welcome to the show. How many planes does a runner have to dodge or running one of these races?
1: Well, thanks for having me. This is one of my favorite subjects. And you know, as the founder of the Teterboro Airport 5K, I've become quite a fan of airport runs. So thankfully, you don't have to dodge any. Most of the airports will close briefly for the 5Ks. Although when we did Teterboro, we had a paced plane that led the runners out.
0: Well, wait a minute. What do you mean pause briefly? How briefly does a 5G race?
1: Well, the race was just up and back on the main runway, and we would get an all clear from the tower before we hit the start one. And then as soon as runners crossed the intersection of the two runways, they opened up the runway that we were not running on. And if runners didn't get to that cross point by a certain time, they were held back and turned around early.
0: How long does it take to run a 5G? I'm not a runner. Or 5K, I should say.
1: Yeah, so a 5K is 3.1 miles. So some of our early finishers were probably around 15 minutes. An airport runway, of course, is very flat. and then others take a lot longer, maybe 45 minutes to an hour. I think the hour pace was our cutoff, although we did not. The airport was not closed for an entire hour.
0: And how many airports have you done this in? How many airports have you done this in?
1: So I've only done two airports. I've done Teterboro, of course, but I've also I personally have run the Chicago Executive Airport 5K in Wheeling, Illinois, which is actually coming up on Saturday, June 27th. For any listeners who might be interested in taking on that challenge.
0: Okay, I'll give your website out when I say goodbye to you in a minute. But there's also, along with the run, you can also walk, a 3K walk, right?
1: Yeah, sure. I believe that they have that as well. But the interesting thing is there are, I think there are now hundreds of airport runways, like not only around the United States, but internationally. So if any of your listeners are interested, they could just Google a location and just put, airport runway run on the end of that. And they'll find some interesting things. There was a woman that I wrote about in my blog a few years ago, Carol Thomas, who was known as the runway junkie. And at that point in 2019, she had run 31 runways already. And I ran into her, I think in 2022 at an event here in the Chicago area. And she had added some since and is probably still going.
0: I never knew this was a thing. I know that one of your past Bergen Airport runs benefited United Way's effort to build affordable housing for military veterans. How do you raise money with these runs? Is this because of the entrance fees people pay and donations folks make?
1: And sponsorship. We had a major bank as a sponsor back when we did Teterboro. The local utilities, I remember Enterprise Rent-A-Car was one. So it was a lot of sponsorship, but then certainly entry fees and then just people, making donations on top of that.
0: And obviously you don't have to be a professional runner to do this. I mean, if you run just just for fun, you can do it, huh?
1: Yeah. And it's nice if, there's always a kids component, because every generation, has kids that want to learn more about airplanes. And it's just a fun. We always included a kids race at Teterboro. And I think they do here in Illinois. But, look for those. But it's just fun for the kids just to be the airplane, for the airport,
0: I love the sound of it. Well, the next one is at the Chicago Executive Airport in Wheeling, Illinois. And you can find more details about what Mary does as well as any upcoming airport runs by going to her website, which is The Cause Coach, cause like C-A-U-S-E, thecausecoach.net. Mary, thanks so much for joining us.
1: Thanks for having me.
0: Always learning new stuff. We'll be right back. Don't go away.
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1: 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You get a $300 statement for credit for travel purchases when you book through their travel agency. You get $250 in statement credits for certain hotel spends, $10 monthly lift credit, a pair of 150 dining credits each year through OpenTable, Dash Bash membership, and up to $300 in DoorDash delivery credits, plus Priority Pass Select for club memberships all over the world and access to Chase's own growing network of airport lounges. 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And while the card isn't a points-earning dynamo it once was, it's a compelling proposition for everyday charges. If you spend $6,000 in the first 3 months that you have that card, the first 90 days, you'll have a 150,000-point bonus if you can cross that threshold. That's great. Speaking of another credit card, the Autograph Journey Visa from Wells Fargo has a pretty compelling earnings proposition. 5 points you spend on hotels, 4 points for all you spend on airlines, and 3 points on dining and most other travel charges. Low annual fee, $95, offset by a $50 annual statement credit against airline charges. That makes your annual fee $45. 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And you can transfer those Wells Fargo points to a number of airlines, such as Flying Blue, KLM, and Air France's frequent flyer program, British Airways, JetBlue, and others. Oh, also toward Wyndham Hotel stays. You know, a lot of airlines offer stopover options if you've got to make a stop while you're traveling on their flights. Turkish Airlines, which serves more destinations in the world than any other airline, has a really nice one. It allows travelers connecting in Istanbul to spend a night or two in Turkey's largest city while Turkish Airlines picks up the hotel tab. Connecting coach flyers are eligible for a one-night stay at a four-star hotel. Business travelers can get 2 nights in one of Istanbul's 5-star properties. And on Iceland Air, if you stop in their capital of Reykjavik, which you will if you're flying Iceland, they'll let you stay an entire week as long as 7 days when you're flying between North America and Europe. It's available at no extra charge on your outbound itinerary. So you can see a little bit of the sun out all night in the summer and dark all day in the winter. And Air Portugal also has a free deal, free stopover day in Portugal as part of a round trip transatlantic nonstop to Lisbon or Porto. 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And the offer is 10 days in Portugal before continuing your next destination. There are also other perks, 25% discount on domestic flights, hotel discounts, museum attraction admissions, and freebies with meals. That's about, oh, gosh, so many I could give you, but that's about it for Deals of the Week. Take advantage of them. We'll be right back.
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14: 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All right, Mary, email number one, that is from Zach, who listens to us on Cape Cod. That's our local iHeart affiliate, FM 95.1 WXTK Radio. He's written, I am so bummed that I didn't pick Golden Tempo to win the Derby this year, as I'd be taking a sweet trip with my winnings if I had. I don't think anyone saw his win coming. I sure didn't. Did any listener pick him as the winner or even to show or place, since you asked us to send in predictions before the start of the race? Now, I understand the reasons involving the horse's health.
15: Yep.
14: I wish Golden Tempo was running in the Preakness later today in Baltimore at 6:50 p.m. if the race is going to go off, since I know he's going to be running in the Belmont from all the reports that we're seeing. But I don't know. Who knows? Maybe Lightning would have struck three times for the Triple Crown. Unlikely, but that's what makes sports
15: maybe.
14: Fun.
15: Yeah, maybe. Well, we'll see what happens with the Belmont. So, Zach, thanks for asking. Actually, most of the messages we received, people picked Renegade, Further Ado, and Commandment. I have them in front of me here. There was one for Wonder Dean, and similar to Golden Tempo, actually the same as Golden Tempo. That was a 30-to-1 shot win. Not one listener picked Golden Tempo in our audience across the country. Robert, we didn't either,
14: but what
15: a great race it was to watch him come from the back and steadily move up, not to mention it was history-making with the first female trainer.
14: It was. So we'll see what happens today in the Belmont. All right, email number two today is from Lisa. She listens to us in North Little Rock. That's our affiliate, FM 102.9 KARN Radio, and she's written into us, I wasn't able to initially hear your museum gallery on our wonderful Arkansas Museum of Fine Arts, but I caught it on your archive driving to work today. It is truly a spectacular museum, and I hope people who hear your show give it a visit. My question is something I've wondered about for a while, and I'm sure you can answer. I have a friend who sells travel trips as an agent, and she does these amazing fam trips to different places that cost her next to nothing. I've asked her to hook me up on one, and she says she can't, as they're for insiders only. How do I do a fam trip, and are they worth it? Lisa, what you are talking about indeed are called fam trips. That's a travel industry term. Basically, they're familiarization trips that are heavily discounted, or they're offered in some cases at no charge. They're designed to give travel agents, tour operators, travel media, you know, and other people connected to travel to visit or experience a destination or location with the intent, obviously, that they're going to get many others to book the trip there. So I think of it in many ways as subsidized marketing, all right? And now, Mary and I don't do fam trips. Candidly, you know, we don't have to with the show in our reach, but it does sound like your travel agent friend is being honest with you, Mary.
15: Oh, absolutely she is. They are designed for agents. But Lisa, you know, sometimes you can go along, you just may have to pay your way, but they're also really fast paced. You're in, you're out. They are whirlwind trips. They are not relaxing at all. And regarding your Arkansas Museum of Fine Arts that you have there in Little Rock, at some point, Robert and I will absolutely visit. We enjoyed our conversation with their CEO, so we will get there at some point.
14: All right. So now we're going to move on to email number three. That's from Nita, who listens to us in Spencerville, New Mexico. Our local affiliate there would be AM 1390 and FM 92.1 KENN Radio. Nita's written into us, I've never taken a cruise and couldn't do the one this year with you from Malta to Athens, but I'm really considering the Copenhagen to London cruise with you in July of 2027. You make it sound so enticing, and I figure if we're going to go, it would be extra special to experience it with experts like you. Can you tell me, do we have to pay up front or can we pay over time since it's next July? And what happens if for some unknown reason I have to cancel? Do we get our money back?
15: Okay, all great questions. I'm going to answer with some good news and some not so good news. Let's get the not so good news out of the way first. If you're serious about booking this particular cruise aboard Seven Seas Splendor, you need to act now. It is selling out very quickly. It's actually already 70% sold out. We like to keep these trips on the smaller side and a little more intimate. So once the cabin suites are booked with our group, that's it. If you want to go, just call Peyton or Megan at Regent and book the trip. The good news, Regent will take a 15% deposit. You do not have to make a final payment until February 10th of 2027. If you want to pay it in installments, you can, or just make the 15% deposit now and pay the 85% balance next February.
14: Yeah,
15: that's the good news.
14: And if you do have to cancel for some reason, you know, I think it's like a 14-day grace period to have for no charge, but after that, it's like a $100 administration fee. You know, I think the reason the 2027 cruise is selling so well, I mean, it's 10 countries over 14 days. I think it's almost 70 offshore excursions. excursions to go enjoy, all included in the price, 9 different dining options, great entertainment. As Mary just said, you want to be booking right now because we're 70% booked, and that number is going to fill up quickly, no question about it. Go to the website, rmworldtravel.com. The top of the website, you're going to see the banner. That will be for the 2026 cruise. Right under our photo and above the travel polls, you'll see the banner for the 2027 cruise, and it has the phone number for Megan and everybody else. Next week's show, folks, it's going to be an encore for Memorial Day. We'll be back with you live on May 30th. Thanks very much to Zach, Lisa, and Nita for today's emails. If you want to send in your emails to us, you can just do that through the Contact Us tab on the homepage. 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
18: Iraqi national nabbed for terror plots. I'm Jane Fergus, Fox News. An Iraqi man charged with coordinating nearly 20 terror attacks in Europe and planning attacks in the U.S. and Canada as well. He's been brought to New York. Fox's Alexis McAdams is in New York City with details on the arrest of Mohammed Dawood al-Saadi.
19: The targets were Americans, Jewish people, and any U.S. interests, according to investigators. These are some of the cases. Planning bombs at the Israeli embassy in London, a Bank of America building in Paris, and a synagogue target in New York City, Los Angeles, and Scottsdale. Al-Saadi was taken into custody in Turkey, taken down with information from an undercover agent who was posing as a member of a Mexican cartel group. They arrested Al-Saadi, brought him here to New York City, where he's facing 6 counts of terrorism-related offenses. For the motive in this investigation, the DOJ says the suspect was close to Qasem Soleimani. That's one of Iran's most powerful military commanders who was killed in a United States airstrike back in 2020. The feds believe his recent plans were retribution for taking that man out.
18: The investigation is ongoing, but federal officials say they believe al-Saadi was not acting alone. As President Trump says the U.S. and Nigeria took out a top ISIS leader, Israel is making a similar claim about one of its enemies.
20: Israel says it killed the leader of the Hamas military wing in an airstrike. Israel adds that Izz al-Din al-Haddad was one of the last remaining Hamas commanders who helped plan the October 7th attack nearly 3 years ago, which killed 1,200 and saw more than 250 people taken hostage. Now Israel killed 6 other people along with al-Haddad, according to his family. The killings come as the ceasefire between Israel and Hamas remains fragile.
18: It's Fox's Roger Stern. 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
18: A lawsuit is alleging Netflix is addictive and actively designed that way, and that it steals data from its customers. Here's Fox's Madeline Rivera.
19: Texas Attorney General Ken Paxton is suing Netflix, claiming the company is using its platform to steal data from its users and specifically designed the app to be addictive. Netflix CEO Ted Sarandos tells Fox those allegations aren't true.
31: Do we make great television? Yes. Guilty. Do we make it artificially addictive? Absolutely not.
19: Sarandos did say Netflix catered to customer desire in its early days by not advertising and releasing all its original programming episodes at the same time, effectively creating the binge-watching phenomenon. The legal action follows rulings against other big tech companies like Facebook and YouTube, which are both found guilty of violating consumer protection laws in separate lawsuits.
18: Federal lawmakers are hinting there could be action at the federal level, including regulating streaming services like broadcasters, putting them under FCC regulation. Midterm state and congressional primaries in Louisiana today. Fox's Jonathan Seri is in Baton Rouge.
32: Unlike previous Louisiana primaries, which listed all candidates regardless of party on the same ballot, today's election has separate ballots for Republicans and Democrats. Also, any votes for U.S. House candidates, even though their names are on the ballot, will not be counted. That's because lawmakers are in the process of redrawing district boundaries for those congressional districts after a Supreme Court decision struck down racial gerrymandering in the 6th District. It's a predominantly black voter district that heavily favors Democrats.
18: President Trump has expressed support for Congresswoman Julia Letlow to unseat incumbent Senator Bill Cassidy. President Trump also called Cassidy a sleazebag. I'm Jane Fergus. This is Fox News.
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36: All right. Welcome, everybody. Welcome to the Watchdog on Wall Street show. A lot of news, a lot coming down the pike this week, and we're going to go over it all. But I got to share a little story with everyone. I've been busy, obviously, kids playing in the playoffs with lacrosse in college and running into people and whatnot, and having a lot of great conversations with people that are in my industry, my business. I talk about this all the time. I mean, we constantly are having new accounts coming into Markowski Investments via this radio show. Been doing this for 26 years. But I run a very, very different firm than many of my peers, to say the least. There are some absolutely amazing financial advisors out there that I happen to be very, very close with. They just do things much, much differently than I do. And they love having a little bit of fun with me and making fun of our business model, because there's no other one like it in the country. And people ask me sometimes, you've been in business for over 30 years and you've been successful. You know, what regrets do you have? And, you know, some of them will be like, Markowski, come on. You should have listened to us. You should have done things our way. Your life would be a hell of a lot easier. No, I don't have any regrets in how we built our business and the customers that we serve. Most of my peers, the firms that are our level, people running family offices, they manage billions of dollars in assets, but they don't have many clients. They are just dealing with really big investors, and they're more along the line. We've talked about this here on the program. They're more into wealth preservation and handing down assets to other generations. And they laugh at me because I don't know how to play golf. Then I don't, come on. We can play at this golf course here. And you know how hard it is to get out of here. Why don't you come? I said, I don't know how to play. I don't understand. How do you not know how to play golf? I never had the time to learn. One of the reasons is that, again, it's my choice. Like, coached my kids' teams growing up and spent time there. But we have a lot of clients in 50 states. We don't have, a few clients concentrated in like New York City, the Hamptons, Palm Beach, the wealthy enclaves here in the country. I've got clients in North Pole, Alaska. That place actually exists. It's a place called North Pole, Alaska. And I like it that way. I do. This is the business that I've chosen. I'm putting together kind of like our memoirs of our firm and what we've done. No, it doesn't mean I'm quitting by any stretch of the imagination. It's almost kind of like, the memoirs of our first 30 years. And I recant the story all the time, because my very first week in the business, and talk about being nervous. I'm an upstate New York kid. I'm buying suits. I didn't have money. I'm buying suits at secondhand shops on the Upper East Side of Manhattan. And our offices were in Rockefeller Center. And I didn't feel worthy to be even walking into the building at that point in time. And I'm up in the offices and I'm watching, what everyone's doing. One of the interesting things I learned the first week as well, is that these brokers don't know what they were doing. Every single one of them were trying to determine what the market was going to do that day, and they were gambling their own money on it. Now, mind you, this is 30 plus years ago, for crying out loud. This is before all the crazy Kalshi and poly market stuff that's going on today. And I learned very quickly, wow, this whole trading thing is not a very good idea. But neither here nor there. They were catering to the firm I was working at. It was catering to nothing but high net worth investors, and I didn't get it. I didn't come from that type of a background, and I for the life of me didn't compute with me. I said, why can't we help everybody? I mean, what would a doctor, good doctor, turn somebody away? Should we try to help everyone out? And that stuck with me, and that's how we have built our business over the years. And yeah, it's without a doubt. Without a doubt, this is much more of a grind. Because yes, do we have wealthy clients? Yeah, absolutely. But because of what I do, I'm also in the business of educating people in the right thing to do and the wrong thing to do. And I explained this on the program. If I was to give an elevator pitch, someone was to come up to me, and I've kind of figured it out now, because again, I wear so many hats. Doing the radio show, podcasts, TV, books, writing, managing money, running a firm, all these things. How do I explain that? Well, it's real simple, okay? My job is to keep people from doing dumb stuff, period. Keep people from doing dumb stuff. And again, I like it.
0: I enjoy it, but it's difficult. It's difficult in the sense, and I've written about this in the past, is that I lose often. You know, it's that Sisyphean battle where I'm pushing a rock to the top of the hill, and that rock rolls back down on top of me again and again and again. And more often than not, you know, I lose in these situations. I warn people when it comes to things. It's frustrating. And it's very hard for me. It's very hard for me to detach from those losses. I mentioned on the podcast past week, one of my favorite apps out there. Again, if I had to choose one app to have on my phone, and I only had to choose one app, would be this one, be the Halo app. And they'd started a new series there talking about learning how to detach yourself from certain things in life. And again, I've got to learn that I can't. It took me a long time. It took me a long time. It was at one point in time where I actually was arguing on this radio. This was like 18 years ago. I didn't even believe in hope anymore. The word, I said, no, there's no such thing as hope. I have to fix this stuff on my own. You make your own hope, all these various different things. I have to learn to detach from all of the losses that we take. When people decide not to listen, they do the wrong thing. It's a very difficult thing to do, and it weighs on me at the end of the day. And again, going out with my peers and being around them, you know, the playoff season, whatnot, these are very accomplished people in my industry. You know, we joke about it and kid about it, but you know, it's much more difficult. But again, I'm not going to change. And there's a reason why. Reason why other top investment firms only deal with wealthy people. There's a new investment firm out there. They want us to become a part of their firm. They actually provide, again, it's the, you know, private jet service for certain clients, all this stuff. But the rule is I'm going to have to cut loose. Oh, yeah, you're going to have to get rid of all your smaller clients. What are you out of your mind? They ask, but they know. They know me. They know that I would never do anything like that. I couldn't live with myself. Anyway, one of the things, you know, besides keeping people from doing dumb stuff, I should probably add, it should be two sentences. Keeping people from doing dumb stuff and also telling people what they do not want to hear. You know how difficult that is in our business, me to go on this program and all the time and to turn people up, put people up because I tell them stuff they don't want to hear or try to basically slay ideas in their mind. You know, what was it? Was it Mark Twain that said, it's, you know, it's not what you don't know that hurts you. It's what you do know that just isn't so. That's basically what I do here on the program. And it's nothing has really changed. Last week here on the show, we went into Markowski Investments, Financial Independence Top 20. And again, this past week, I'm having a lengthy conversation with someone about their financial situation and what they wanted to do and how they wanted to start saving and various different things. And there you go. They've got, you know, tens of thousands of dollars in credit card debt at 28%+. And I've got to say, hey, listen, I really can't help you. I will help you and point you in the right direction. Okay. I will spend my time. I spend my time because that's what we're supposed to do. We're supposed to care about others. We're not supposed to write them off. And when others, that means everyone. I'll take the time out and I will tell you what you need to do, what you need to cut. But you know, you're going to have to do this stuff. And it's frustrating because most people do not want to because they're more concerned about their Instagram posts or how they look on social media. And that's, quite frankly, something I don't really seem to understand. What I am seeing right now, and again, we're going to talk about the various different economic numbers that have been coming down the pike. I was thinking about it this past week, and a song. I'm not a big Jimmy Buffett fan. I'm not. I went to one of his concerts. I do like some of his music. He's got this song. It's like Changes in Latitudes, Changes in Attitudes, something like that. And I was thinking about the terms of, you know, changes in the terrain and changes in mindset. And that's what really needs to happen
36: today, what people really need to do, in particular, Generation X, which is my generation, and I'm seeing it everywhere. Again, when I talk about keeping people from doing dumb stuff and telling people things they don't want to hear, I have to do that. I have to do that because more often these are my clients. These are my clients outside of the people that are already wealthy. And again, I've gone over, okay? You know, Markowski Investments, our process, how we go about doing things, invest like you're already wealthy. Wealthy people are already wealthy. They don't do dumb things with their money. You have to get that type of mindset. And oftentimes, like it stands right now, like I've been talking about now since the turn of the century and warning people about everything that I said,

0: Some chose to listen. Some didn't. And yeah, talk to my buddies, because they listen to my podcast. They listen to my show. People listen. You get all bent out of shape over something. You're killing it. Your clients are making, I mean, why do you care? Because I do. I do. I want to see people do well. I don't like seeing the numbers that I see out there. I don't like seeing the delinquency rates in credit cards, the delinquency rates in student loans, what's going on there for most of the country at this point in time. It bothers me. I can't detach from that. That's why I'm here. So, I mean, I don't need to be here. I don't have to work another day in my life if I didn't want to. But I want to because, again, it is what has made my business, my job, has made it so satisfying, is helping people and putting them on the right path. I've said this again and again and again. You know, easy peasy as far as I'm concerned. Managing wealthy people, obviously passing down assets. Building wealth is the hard thing. Getting people on the right path. Well, it was about 10 years ago. 10 years ago, and we're going to review this in a bit. I warned everybody what was going on. Put out a retirement crisis white paper. And like I said, I'm not Mary Poppins. No spoonful of sugar to make the medicine go down. Cite that Alanis Morissette song, Jagged Little Pill. Much of what I serve up are jagged little pills. Like, Markowski, you're putting that out? You're going to just turn people off. You know, I'm like, what do you want me to do, lie to people? You want me to come on and tell everybody that, you know, the government's not spending out of control, they're losing their buying power, and that everything is awesome? I can't do that. I can't do that. I'm here to help everyone. That's what we're about. That's what we've always been about at Markowski Investments, the reason why I started the show 26 years ago. So we have a lot we have to go over today. I'm going to go back in time a little bit. Yeah, we're going to go back and go over where we're at as a country, the retirement crisis white paper. And I want you to keep this in mind. You might not like it. Change in the terrain, change in mindset. Not that, just changes in latitude, changes in attitude. Change in the terrain, you need to change your mindset. Have to take a break. 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If it suddenly ended tomorrow,
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1: 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Since most chronic diseases have inflammation, our optimized curcumin seems to be a perfect addition to any nutritional program. It makes sense to me that preventing or reducing inflammation is a key component to our overall health. The Mayo Clinic found that curcumin can decrease swelling and inflammation, has antioxidant properties, and research suggests that curcumin can prevent cancer, or at least slow the spread of cancer, and in many instances make chemotherapy more effective. It protects our healthy cells even from radiation. 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
4: Welcome back, everybody. I don't know why this one commercial, and I can't for the life of me, I can't even remember the firm. Now, I remember some of the Morgan Stanley ads from back in the day, the Worldwise ads a little bit, you know, with the stockbroker giving the speech at the girl's wedding. Now you want to hear from her dad. But there was one out there that I remember seeing it, and I'm like, you have got to be kidding me. And basically, it was a couple of high school teachers. A couple of high school teachers that their financial advisor was so good that they retired in a vineyard in Napa. They had their own vineyard in Napa. And I'm like, come on, man. I mean, are you serious? Are you really serious? Now, first and foremost, what was funny is that the firm that was making the advertisement would never handle, never even deal with a couple of school teachers unless their parents were exorbitantly wealthy and they had family wealth. Okay? They're not going to even deal with those people. But to think that you're going to show those types of returns? Anyway, it's fantasy. It's fantasy for most. And we don't, I don't live in fantasy land here. I don't. Walking out the workplace, oh, world to travel around, golf, family time, all sorts of stuff. But, you know, okay, you can do that, but you have to prepare properly. And I made this perfectly clear in our retirement crisis work paper, because many people coming up, they're having all these fantasies in their mind and they're taking a look at their accounts and they're coming over to us. And I don't know if I'm prepared for this. No, you're not. No, you know, what you're asking for is completely unrealistic. Well, how do I get there? Well, I'm not a magician. Okay. I can't make your account, you know, go up five times in a couple of years. You're going to get yourself into trouble even trying to do that, for crying out loud. And the earlier you recognize who you are, what you are, where you are, the better off you're going to be. And you know, when I talk about changes in the terrain, changes in mindset, I'm seeing this with my generation, Generation X. Coming to terms with the fact, many of them come to terms with the fact that they are behind the eight ball and even the concept of retirement. Many of them are basically, you know, putting in the rearview mirror saying, hey, listen, it is what it is. It is what it is. This is the situation in the here and now. I've got kids. I see what home prices are like. I want to help my kids out. Guess what? I'm going to have to work longer. That's okay. Well, one of the things that I put in our retirement crisis white paper, and people thought I was nuts. It's nuts. What, you're asking people to work more? If you have to. I talked about, you know, okay, you retire from one job and, you know, you take some time off and then you come back and you do a three-day work week. Yeah, you work Monday through Wednesday. Take the weekend off. Well, you're going to have more disposable income. You'll be able to do more stuff, be able to help your kids. People, we saw all of this coming. We saw the cost of living going through. You're watching it right now. You can either deal with the terrain or not. WatchdogOnWallStreet.com. We'll be back.
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5: An Iraqi national nabbed for terror plots. I'm Jane Fergus, Fox News. An Iraqi man charged with coordinating nearly 20 terror attacks in Europe and planning attacks in the U.S. and Canada as well. He's been brought to New York. Fox's Alexis McAdams is in New York City with details on the arrest of Mohammed Dawood al-Saadi.
6: The targets were Americans, Jewish people, and any U.S. interests, according to investigators. These are some of the cases. Planning bombs at the Israeli embassy in London, a Bank of America building in Paris, and a synagogue target in New York City, Los Angeles, and Scottsdale. Al-Saadi was taken into custody in Turkey, taken down with information from an undercover agent who was posing as a member of a Mexican cartel group. They arrested Al-Saadi, brought him here to New York City, where he's facing 6 counts of terrorism-related offenses. For the motive in this investigation, the DOJ says the suspect was close to Qasem Soleimani. That's one of Iran's most powerful military commanders who was killed in a United States airstrike back in 2020. The feds believe his recent plans were retribution for taking that man out.
5: The investigation is ongoing, but federal officials say they believe al-Saadi was not acting alone. As President Trump says the U.S. and Nigeria took out a top ISIS leader, Israel is making a similar claim about one of its enemies.
7: Israel says it killed the leader of the Hamas military wing in an airstrike. Israel adds that Izz al-Din al-Haddad was one of the last remaining Hamas commanders who helped plan the October 7th attack nearly 3 years ago, which killed 1,200 and saw more than 250 people taken hostage. Now Israel killed 6 other people along with al-Haddad, according to his family. The killings come as the ceasefire between Israel and Hamas remains fragile.
5: It's Fox's Roger Stern. 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
8: 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Tonight, mostly clear with a low around 63. It should be a pleasant evening. Looking ahead to Sunday, a slight chance of showers and thunderstorms. Mostly sunny with a high near 87. The day will start off warm, leading to a warm afternoon. Currently, it's 84 and overcast. I'm Bill Banks with your weather flash.
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1: 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I got another one coming out as well. 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Like I said, I know many of the things that I'm talking about today. 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You can learn how to navigate the financial storms, corrections, and volatility. You know, most importantly, you learn to, again, deal with the terrain as it is. And I've talked about this incessantly here over the years. You know, you may have been, you know, given a narrative or been sold some sort of plan. But if the plan doesn't match the actual terrain, and I always use, like, if you're a soldier, a Navy SEAL, and you're going off into battle and you're prepared for battle and you've got your plan and you've got your map, but then you get there and you land and the terrain is different. Well, what do? You have to adjust. You have to adjust. And many Americans, that's that they're dealing with right now. They've been fed a bill of goods when it comes to narratives, when it comes to financial preparation. That's what we call it. They call it financial planning. We call it financial preparation. And they're looking at themselves right now. They're 55, they're 60, they're 65. They're saying to themselves, whoa, where am I at here? Where am I? How am I going to make this work at this point in time? How is this possible? And they're the same thing. They're changing the train, changing my. They're looking at their kids and they're saying to themselves, I'm going to have to help my kids out. I had to help my kids out. I said, I can't believe how expensive homes are. The first-time homebuyers, average first-time homebuyer, 40 years old. I live in South Tampa, Florida, and I love my neighborhood. I am ear to ear grin all the time. All kids everywhere. Okay. Kids ride bikes, playing ball in the streets, elementary school. They're all young families. My wife is thrilled. You know, she's seeing, you know, newborn babies here. And it's awesome. Awesome. I love that. For me, that's, you know, I'm not a villages guy. Let's just leave it at that. I'm not retiring, and I love being around youth. And I talk to a lot of these families, and I'm like, the homes here are not cheap by any stretch of the imagination. These are young families, and yeah, parents helped. Parents had to help. Okay, so what? So that maybe that gold watch is going to be golfing at 59 or 62 years old every that's not going to work out. That's okay. Let's get nothing wrong with that. Okay, we just have to deal with it. And I, again, in my retirement crisis white paper, I also talked about the demographics of the situation, that the fact that people are living longer and healthier lives. That's a part of it too. And again, I've already explained here. You know, you talk about Social Security, it's going to be cut, man. Okay? It's going to be cut. Let me put it to you this way. Our national debt, and I'm going to be getting into some of the economics, some of the numbers, the hard numbers that are out there. The interest on our national debt is now almost $1.3 trillion a year. That's the money we're spending as a nation on interest on our debt is soon going to exceed Social Security. All of the things going on in this country, okay, nobody is talking about the fact that it already 25% cuts in 7 years, and then even larger moving on. Who was the only guy out there that was warning everybody about this 30 years ago? I was warning my generation. I'm like, do not even factor in Social Security into your retirement. Don't even factor it in. I said, if you get it or you get part of it, be happy. The numbers don't work. Again, not a popular thing to say. I go on

0: television programs. I'd go on radio programs as a guest. People were lied into me. The liberals were lied into me. Oh, it's not a Padres game. Nah, nah, nah, nah, nah. Yeah, it is. Yeah, it is. And look at where we're at right now. Where we're at right now. First baby boomer president. You know who that was? Bill Clinton. Bill Clinton was the first baby boomer president. He was actually fiscally sane. We had $3 trillion in debt. Bill Clinton. Now, we're almost 40. Think about that for a second, people. Think about what that means to your kids. I didn't do it. I didn't vote for any of this stuff. But you know what? The problem's there. Problem's there, and guess what? I'm just going to keep working. Just going to keep working. I'm going to try the best I possibly can. We're going to have to be in this together to try to make this better. I know many people just checked out. They don't want to even bother with us. They want to even talk about it, whatever it may be. You know, I'm out. I'm not out. Not out. I'm never going to quit. And neither should you. Have to take a break. 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Again, this diverges from the stock market. 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
0: All right. I didn't really cover the jobs report last week on the program at all. I spent last weekend actually going through it because, you know, again, it's part of the conspiracy to keep people poor and stupid, creating narratives that, you know, that phrase is Donald Luskin's phrase from the 1990s. I was going to give him credit for that. It's genius. Where they say the job, U.S. jobs jump 115,000, smashing estimates. Oh, my God, it's awesome. Yeah, if you actually take a look at the report and you take a look at how the formula was put together, we actually lost jobs, okay? There's actually 226,000 jobs. 391,000 jobs were added to the spreadsheet based upon a guess. That's all. That's all. The jobs number was brutal. I stopped. I stopped going on the Brady Bunch boxes on Fox, CNBC, all that stuff. I stopped because it's lies, damn lies, and that's the jobs report. And we're just going to see revisions to the downside anyway, just like we always do. Let's take that and we'll put that aside because, again, I'm so exhausted. I'm so exhausted. Just I could do every single week on this program is deal with all the narratives, all of the gaslighting that takes place. Just level with people for crying out loud. Oh, you know, I'm on this team. Oh, I'm on that team. Give me a break. It's the same thing. You know, they lie on Fox. They lie on MSNBC. They both lie. Why do you listen to them? The reality is right now, you take a look this past week, they couldn't even spend. They tried. They actually put people out there trying to spin the inflation numbers, which were brutal. I mean, absolutely brutal. You know, it wasn't that long ago. We're going after Powell. All right, got to get those rates down. I think rates should be 1%. What? The two-year right now is trading above the Fed funds rate. That means the Fed has to raise rates. CPI up 3.8%. You do know that the our target rate is 2%. Well, you're not even close. My target rate is zero, and I've explained that here on the program. Then came, again, it was so bad. It was so bad, they didn't even know how to spin it. Wholesale inflation up 6% on an annual basis. That is the biggest increase we've seen since 2022. And let me tell you something, people. If those tariffs were not taken off, if the Supreme Court didn't nix those tariffs, the numbers would have been much, much worse. Again, if you think I like relaying the truth, you think I enjoy telling you this stuff, I don't, okay? It's not good, but you know it too. You see the receipts you pay. You see what you're paying for everywhere. We're getting smacked upside the head. Watchdog on WallStreet.com. 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A lot more when we get back. Don't go anywhere.
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22: What do you care, Markowski? You've got money. You pay these higher prices. What does it matter to you?
0: It's a type of thinking and thought process I get from people who... you know, their religion is politics. Their religion is elephant and donkeys. I don't look to things of this world. I look to things that, again, it's an eternal mindset that one has. And quite frankly, you should care about what's good for the entire country. And if you can't see past that, if you can't see how much of America is really hurting right now based upon these prices, there's something wrong with you. You got to get your mind right, quite frankly. Even the breaking down some of the numbers that are good, they talk about wage growth. And by the way, inflation is outpacing wage growth. And if you break down the internals of wage growth in this country, it's skewed to the people that are at the top. And yes, okay, my clients, people who've listened to this show, people who've followed what we've been talking about, have made good choices. They've made good choices. What have we told you here on the program? In an inflationary environment like we have, when the government continues to print money, you must own assets. You have to outrun it. You have to beat it. And we've taught people that. We've done that. But not everybody has heard this program. Not everyone has been taught properly. And excuse me for being sympathetic to that. I mean, I'm sorry, but I am. That's just my nature. The numbers, people, are brutal. Brutal. And again, they keep gaslighting us. They keep coming out. Oh, no, it's way down. No, Biden. Give me a break. This is just the past year. Fuel oil's up 54%. Gasoline up 30%. Electricity up 7%. Apparel up 5%. Transportation up 5%. Food away from home up 4%. Medical care up 4%. That's constantly going up. Food at home up 3. You go right on down the list. Airfare inflation up 20%. Hospital services up 6. Motor vehicle repair up 6. It never ends. I just saw this past week again. Ground beef, summer barbecue. Summer barbecue, it's over $7 a pound.
22: Well, what do you care, Markowski? You can afford it.
0: Now, the point is, man, why do you not care? Why do you not? How can you not feel for your fellow American, your fellow citizen, who's dealing with this at this point in time? And I'm sorry, I'm going to go through some of the numbers. The percent of balance, people that are 90 plus days delinquent by loan type. Credit cards are almost at the level that we saw in 2008. 2008, financial crisis. Student loans are above 10%. And that's $1.7 trillion in student loans outstanding. Over 10% are 90 days plus delinquent. What do we got? Auto loans above 6%. Credit card stress, again, great financial crisis levels. And then you take a look at some of the internals of these numbers. And I'm sorry, because these things upset me. These things upset me, and they should upset all of us. Because, again, we want to make things better for all Americans, do we not? And that we should, and that we, what it's all about, right? Not about me. I'm as conservative as conservative be. I don't believe in handouts and giveaways or nothing. But what I do believe in is that this has been done to us by people in Washington, D.C. that continue to spend and live beyond their means. We're going another $2 trillion further into debt this year. This is why we're losing our buying power. For crying out loud, it's not just me. Guy, multi-billionaire, Ken Griffin, Citadel, is being interviewed this past week, saying the exact same thing that I've been saying. He said, we have to deal with this. Americans are losing their buying power. It's theft, for crying out loud. It's theft. It's taxation that people don't even realize. I mean, you go to, you know, go in, go take fast food. It's patently obscene. It's absurd what people are paying. And again, we all know everything's awesome. You know, just look to the stock market. Yeah, you know what? It's made me a lot of money. It's made my clients a lot of money because I know what I'm doing. We know what we're doing. We've outpaced inflation. I get that, but not everybody has. One of the things I try to teach people here on the program is, again, this is why you have to be invested. But it's becoming much more difficult for people out there because the cost of everything has gotten obscene. How many emails? I wish I could say more. I don't have them. I can't afford it. And again, I'm at the point where I said, listen, you know what? It's suck it up time for all Americans. It's second job time. I did it when I was younger. I did it. And again, I have to tell people this. I said, you know what? You might have to go out and get yourself a second job. I know it's tough, but it is what it is. And as it stands right now, people, there's no changes. We're not getting any changes in D.C. There's no changes in their mindset. Have to take another break. Again, become a part of the Watchdog on Wall Street family, the Markowski Investments family. WatchdogOnWallStreet.com. We'll be back.
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23: A top ISIS leader killed. I'm Deborah Valentine, Fox News. Several ISIS leaders killed in Nigeria during a joint operation between U.S. and Nigerian forces. Fox's Alex Hogan is at the White House with details.
24: The U.S. military says this was a joint operation between U.S. forces and armed forces in Nigeria to target and kill several members of ISIS. The U.S. military's Africa Command releasing footage and calling ISIS leader Abu Bilal al-Manuki the most active terrorist in the world, saying that he had a history of helping plan attacks and abductions. Officials tell Fox that all service members who were involved in this strike did make it back safely. President Trump made the initial announcement on Truth Social, writing, al-Manuki, second in command of ISIS globally, thought he could hide in Africa, but little did he know we had sources who kept us informed on what he was doing.
23: The Nigerian president thanked President Trump and claimed that the strike was an example of the cooperation between the two countries. The Strait of Hormuz remains closed. Fox's Lucas Tomlinson is in Dubai with more.
25: Issues with the Strait of Hormuz continue. Here's President Trump's interview with Brett Baer explaining why opening the Strait of Hormuz remains a challenge.
26: To stop the strait is very easy. All they have to do is say, we dropped a mine in the strait someplace.
25: More than 1,500 ships remain stranded in the Persian Gulf, including those filled with oil and fertilizer. Today, a senior Iranian official posted new plans for the toll booth that ships who want to make the risky transit through the Strait of Hormuz have to do, saying, quote, the necessary fees will be collected for the specialized services provided under this mechanism. This route will remain closed to the operators of the so-called Freedom Project.
23: Officials claim the ceasefire remains in effect. Eight people injured, including four critically, after a driver intentionally plowed into pedestrians on a sidewalk in northern Italy. The driver tried to flee but was tackled by pedestrians and arrested by police. 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
23: Stephen Klubeck, founder of Diamond Resorts and a former Democratic donor and gubernatorial candidate in California, charged with witness tampering that after allegedly threatening men who accused his fiancée of robbing their homes. Fox's Max Gordon reports from Los Angeles.
31: Klubeck turned himself into the Los Angeles County Sheriff's Department on Tuesday after a warrant was issued for his arrest. He's accused of witness tampering in a case involving his 28-year-old fiancée. He faces felony charges of trying to intimidate two witnesses and a third felony charge of actually dissuading a witness. Multiple reports say Klubeck was trying to stop three men from testifying against his model and influencer fiance, Adla Lavie, who also goes by Mia Ventura. Lavie faces six felony charges, accused of using dating apps and cultivating relationships to get close to wealthy older men and younger women, and then stealing from them. She's pleading not guilty.
23: Klubeck is out on $300,000 bond. He's scheduled to be arraigned on August 7th. His lawyer says the charges against his client are false. Former Vice President Kamala Harris has some ideas for the Democratic Party ahead of the 2026 midterm elections. Fox's Chad Perger on Capitol Hill with details.
4: Harris pitched eliminating the Electoral College, granting D.C. and Puerto Rico statehood, and altering the Supreme Court so Democrats score more rulings in their favor. Some Democrats want to pack the Supreme Court. Republicans aim to boomerang these progressive ideas on Democrats in the midterms. Democrats also claim that Republican redistricting efforts are about race, but what Democrats do about it isn't certain. A strategy to counter redistricting might not be clear, but nothing survives in a vacuum. That's why Republicans want to underscore hyper-progressive ideas.
23: This comes as several states are in the midst of redistricting battles, including California and Louisiana, ahead of the fall midterms. I'm Deborah Valentine. This is Fox News.
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9: Well, now that the Beijing trip is over, what's next? How about Iran? Which looks like status quo today? I still think at some point in time, something's going to happen sooner rather than later. Trump very confident that it's going to be over soon.
10: We had a total military victory. We knocked out their entire Navy. We knocked out their entire Air Force.
9: There you go. No Navy, no Air Force, nothing left whatsoever. So this should be easy. Open up the Strait of Hormuz. Let's get it done.
10: I don't need favors. I think he will. I think automatically he'd like to see it opened up. He gets about 40% of his energy or soil from that
9: region of the world. So roughly 50 to 55% of China's crude oil comes from the Middle East. As far as Iran goes, about 12 to 14% of China's total oil imports they get from Iran. So, yeah, they'd like to see it open. Is it going to be open anytime soon? That's literally the trillion-dollar question. I don't know if it's going to be open anytime soon. I don't know what's going to go on. I don't know how long the staring contest is going to last. My belief is that sometime in the next few days, there could be something. And I say that because I want to caveat a bit of this. Cuba is not far away from crumbling. And by that, I mean very, very, very close to being done. We actually had our CIA director and the interior minister of Cuba meet. They've been negotiating, apparently, for the last couple months. There's a chance that Castro could be indicted So that's a big deal. They have nothing left. The regime is the weakest it's ever been. So I say something could take place with Iran, but know that this is also the opportunity to do something. And I have a feeling this is going to happen soon. And they have nothing. If you've not seen any of the pictures over there, as bad as it is in North Korea, they look positively stable and in a good position compared to what's happening in Cuba. So there's a chance that soon there's going to be indictment of Raul Castro. And from there, who knows what's going to happen. So, and that case is related to the 1996 shoot down of planes operated by humanitarian groups, Brothers to the Rescue. So it's going to be interesting, man. There's some stuff coming. There is no doubt about that. There's no doubt that there is some stuff coming. And then you go back to the Iran thing. Look, Cuba is, it looks like it's on life support. But that's not going to affect all the other things that matter to us. The economy. That's not going to bring gas prices down. That's not going to change the day-to-day thing for us here. It's a win, right? For all those people in Florida, those Cuban refugees, right? The families who've wanted this for a very long time and pushing this. But for the average person here in America, we're going great. That's nice. Now, what are you going to do about inflation? What are you going to do about the other things going on? Gas prices. Gas prices, by the way, on the West Coast, about to get really ugly. We're going to talk to Jim Kennedy coming up a little bit about that as well. But when you start thinking about the everyday, day-to-day business side of stuff, like trying to pay your bills, you're seeing the fact that food pantries are seeing more people than they have seen in a long time. People are frustrated. People are angry. And people are looking for some answers because they were promised this wasn't going to happen, that you were going to bring down inflation, that you weren't going to get into any new wars, that you were going to stop wars, that you were going to fix these problems. And that hasn't happened. So Trump's got to face, as he comes back, the reality that Iran isn't over, that this was a nice meeting, but nothing got solved. There's no concrete anything. You know, the people on the right will celebrate this as the, oh, did you see he got all of these? He got what, commitments? How many of those things actually happen? Very rarely do any of them happen. Not saying they won't, but they didn't talk about tariffs. They didn't talk about a lot of stuff. A lot of it was about Taiwan. Trump was very uncommitted. Marco Rubio came out and said, our position hasn't changed. And they talked about Iran a little bit more than I think many people, including myself, thought they were going to. So could something take place this weekend? Oh, there's no doubt something could take place this weekend. There's no doubt in my mind something when it comes to Iran may take place. And what did I tell you guys? Watch out for Operation Sledgehammer. Just putting that out there. Little Operation Sledgehammer could be coming. Trump last night on with, are you ready for this? Another hard-hitting interview with Hannity.
7: 60% enriched uranium to be weapons grade, 90% enriched in under 12 days.
11: Yeah.
7: And they were bragging to your Middle East envoy, Steve Witkoff.
11: If I didn't go in with the B-2 bombers that week, that day, that week, they would right now have a nuclear bomb.
7: So it was that imminent?
11: Well, I thought so.
9: Well, you thought so doesn't mean it's so. You thought so doesn't mean it's so. And them saying they had it didn't mean they actually had it. But we didn't need to be there. Trying to justify something. And it works for a group of people who are the boomers. It works for them because, again, they still look back and think 1979. They think back all of those things. This is what they see, is that this is the revenge and we're finally righting the wrong that took place with the fall of our embassy and the hostage taking. Do I think it's true? No, I think we're in something we shouldn't be in. And I think Trump's trying to figure a way to get himself out. And he's trying to explain his way out of stuff.
26: We don't need it at all.
0: We don't need it at all.
26: We don't need it at all.
0: Fair enough. So,
26: I mean, you could make the case, you know, like, why are we even, we're doing it to help Israel and to help Saudi Arabia and to help Qatar and UAE and, you know, Kuwait and other countries, Bahrain.
0: It also helps China.
26: And we're actually, I told them today, I said, you know, we're helping you and we're helping you in another way. Because I don't think they want, I don't think China wants Iran to have a nuclear weapon either. I said, they're stone cold crazy. You don't need them having a nuclear weapon either.
0: What did he say? What did he say?
26: Well, he's not going to respond too much. He's a pretty cool guy. He's not going to say, oh, gee, that's a good point.
0: I think he
26: you
0: might.
26: Know, what's he going to do?
0: Well,
26: say,
0: I mean,
26: oh, what a wonderful
0: you,
26: point.
0: You think he agreed?
26: Yeah, I think.
0: That was the impression.
26: I don't think he wants them to have. No, he would like to see it end. But he's been good about it, you know.
9: So the nuclear weapon thing is still the go-to on this. Well, do they still have all the 60% enrichment? Why wouldn't they have continued to try to enrich it to get the bomb? You know, if they even got it to 90%, right, within that two-week breakout period, 12 months to 18 months before they could produce something. Even if they did. So, could we see something this weekend? It's possible. We'll find out. Oil prices staying steady. Gas, the highest it's been in 4 years. Inflation is up. And people are getting nervous. Very, very nervous. We move from there to SCOTUS. SCOTUS is getting ready to do their ruling dump, I guess, is the best way to describe it. There's still some big cases out there. One that could come at any moment is the abortion pill. So there is a stay on it right now. And this is a case brought by Louisiana.
1: Here we are again. This time the suit is brought by the state of Louisiana, which says they are challenging access to mifepristone under these guidelines developed by the Biden administration to allow women to seek the pill via telemedicine, to pick it up by at a pharmacy or to receive it in the mail. It's greatly expanded access. That's how it's been for the past 5 years. But the state of Louisiana says it wasn't safely studied. It was not implemented properly. Therefore, it's illegal. And they got the Fifth Circuit Court of Appeals to agree with them.
9: And so Supreme Court said, now you can still have access to it. And even if they ruled for the state of Louisiana, you could still get it. This is based on whether or not you have to go to the actual doctor rather than do telehealth. Top of that, obviously the biggest one out there is birthright, the birthright citizenship. That is Trump versus Barbara. And that is essentially the 14th Amendment. The administration, right, argues citizenship should only apply when at least one parent has permanent legal status. So you can't be here illegally, have your child, and then that child be a citizen. One of those people have to be here legally. And this will redefine everything if this goes in Trump's favor. And this is an executive order, too. So even if it went in his favor, somebody could then undo it if they don't codify it. So this is, there's still a lot of stuff hanging out there. Ain't no doubt about that. 323-538-2423 at Chad Benson Show's your X, your Insta, YouTube, and everything else. 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All right, coming up, little Finally Friday sounds for you. We got a new segment called the Asshat of the Week. We've got three people this week who are potentially the asshats of the week. Quite frankly, all of them are, but we'll let you vote. 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
0: It's Friday, and let's be honest, thank God it finally is Friday.
13: Our biggest concern with the Andes virus will always be about them getting sick first. It's always about the person.
14: So on the low end, to get my two extractions, bone graft, and two implants, it's going to cost me over $17,000 just for that. In Tijuana, it's going to cost me just...

0: As you know, this conduct involved her in interactions with the jury at that time. As the court said in the order, this was conduct unknown to the state and other individuals.
1: The one thing I need you boys to know, I did not abandon you.
2: A person convicted of those things is simply too dangerous to ever be free.

0: otherwise people will turn to fascism, to mini Trump, which is who I think Spencer Pratt really represents.
1: I don't live at the Hotel Bel Air. I don't live in the Santa Barbara. I don't have a house.
2: Until you've lived what we've gone through, you shouldn't criticize what anybody's doing. They lost everything.

0: fact that we have to lean into it. We have to use it in a really constructive and creative way, make it our friend.
1: I think it accomplished a great deal, but it's not over because there's still nuclear material.
2: This is what you're supposed to do with power. This is what you're supposed to do with a supermajority. You're supposed to punish your opponents.
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4: What do you guys think? 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
5: I'd now like to raise a glass and propose a toast to the rich and enduring ties between the American and Chinese people.
6: I don't think about American financial situation. I don't think about anybody.
4: Oh, yeah, that's billboard material, as we said. What a week. I mean, speaking of a week, can we be honest about Cash Patel? Okay? He's been a disappointment. And if you want to find somebody who is running around acting the fool and playing the game of celebrity, which, of course, as you guys know on our program, is the political celebrity, which, unfortunately, we kind of have pretty much everywhere now. This guy, you know, between his what does he give, a bottle of is it bourbon or something out, right? He has coins with cash, C-A. Dollar sign H. I mean, it's ridiculous. But if you thought that was ridiculous, and there's plenty of it, between I'm going to close the FBI building the first day I'm there to Epstein, to all of the stuff, another celebrity move here. He and his friends, according to emails, got a VIP snorkeling adventure next to the USS Arizona. Now, this was coordinated by the military, which they told him, don't touch anything. It's just, and I know what people will say, oh, you're being crazy. No, you know what it is? At some point in time, it's another distraction from a person who's more interested in what's in it for me than anything else. 323-538-2423 at Chad Benson Show. X, Insta, everything else. Chad Benson Show.
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10: A top ISIS leader killed. I'm Deborah Valentine, Fox News. Several ISIS leaders killed in Nigeria during a joint operation between U.S. and Nigerian forces. Fox's Alex Hogan is at the White House with details.
11: The U.S. military says this was a joint operation between U.S. forces and armed forces in Nigeria to target and kill several members of ISIS. The U.S. military's Africa Command releasing footage and calling ISIS leader Abu Bilal al-Manuki the most active terrorist in the world, saying that he had a history of helping plan attacks and abductions. Officials tell Fox that all service members who were involved in this strike did make it back safely. President Trump made the initial announcement on Truth Social, writing, al-Manuki, second in command of ISIS globally, thought he could hide in Africa, but little did he know we had sources who kept us informed on what he was doing.
10: The Nigerian president thanked President Trump and claimed that the strike was an example of the cooperation between the two countries. The Strait of Hormuz remains closed. Fox's Lucas Tomlinson is in Dubai with more.
12: Issues with the Strait of Hormuz continue. Here's President Trump's interview with Brett Baer explaining why opening the Strait of Hormuz remains a challenge.
13: To stop the strait is very easy. All they have to do is say, we dropped a mine in the strait someplace.
12: More than 1,500 ships remain stranded in the Persian Gulf, including those filled with oil and fertilizer. Today, a senior Iranian official posted new plans for the toll booth that ships who want to make the risky transit through the Strait of Hormuz have to do, saying, quote, the necessary fees will be collected for the specialized services provided under this mechanism. This route will remain closed to the operators of the so-called Freedom Project.
10: Officials claim the ceasefire remains in effect. Eight people injured, including four critically, after a driver intentionally plowed into pedestrians on a sidewalk in northern Italy. The driver tried to flee but was tackled by pedestrians and arrested by police. 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
13: 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Tonight, mostly clear with a low around 63. It should be a pleasant evening as temperatures drop. Looking ahead to Sunday, a slight chance of showers and thunderstorms, mostly sunny with a high near 87. The day will start warm. Currently, it's 83 and clear. I'm Bill Banks with your weather flash.
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19: They would do that. what's, you know, when you got Trump over there, it's interesting because you remember the guy's by definition is a real estate developer. And for him to see what China has done in the last 25 or 50 to 25 years, for example, and how it's, you know, how it's grown and what it's become in the world markets and stuff, it really is interesting. And I'm sure that he has to look around and look at a lot of that real estate stuff and figure, I need some Trump towers over here in Beijing also. But yeah, it'll be interesting what comes out of these, you know, out of these meetings. Trump and Xi have got a little bit of a bromance, at least I know on Trump's side. I'm not sure that Xi does. I think Xi just kind of thinks that he can use them for stuff, and I'm not really sure that he actually can. But yeah, as far as where we're going, you know, it'd be nice to see. I know that there's been discussions, or there will be, about seeing what China can do as far as trying to bring in Iran, because there have been rumors, you know, that they've been supplying them secretly with arms, and that if he can find a way to get Xi to cut that off and knock that out, and like, look, explain to him that Iran's just a bad actor, guys. You don't really want to be on their side. I know you guys like to mess with us, but why don't you just leave Iran alone, and maybe we'll cut you some deals on tariffs if you're willing to kind of help us out on this part of it.
4: Talking to Jim Kennedy, Kennedy Institute of Public Policy Research. All right, Jim, the Middle East, obviously oil is what we're focused on, the average person in America. I don't think anybody's freaking out over, you know, there are some people that still think, oh, my God, Iran can't have a nuclear weapon or whatever. But the reality is it's prices. We're focusing on that. And everybody's wondering what's coming next. And that's a great question. Are we going to do something? Are we not going to do something? I feel like something's coming. At the same time, I wonder, are we just going to be in this eternal standoff, waiting to find out who blinks first?
19: Yeah, I don't think so. Trump's not a patient person. I don't see him be willing to sit there and do that for very long. I think this has probably required a lot of patience and counseling by his advisors to him to be patient and that you could wait them out. You know, I keep hearing every week how bad the Iranian economy is, how the people are you know, angry about this. They haven't taken to the streets yet because they know they're going to get shot by the Iranian National or the Iranian Guard Corps if they do. So that, you know, until that happens, there really isn't going to be change in Iran. But yes, there has been some rumors that something may happen while Trump is in China, that he's going to try to show the Iranians, you know, that he means, you know, that he's serious about this. But yeah, and we've also been, you know, kind of in a different idea. We've also understand that we're meeting with Cuba, and we've been doing overflights of security planes and reconnaissance planes over Cuba. So I think maybe he wants to get Iran cleaned up because he wants to go after Cuba next. I mean, come on, Marco Rubio needs a new job. The man is bored. He hasn't had a new job in a couple of months now. He's got to pick up that the head of Cuba job too. But no, seriously, back to Iran. I think there is something coming with them, and we need to get something going because this is costing us a lot of money. And Trump also knows it's costing him political capital. Every day we get closer to the midterms. We are inside of 180 days now to the midterm. This is going to cost him. The quicker this gets wrapped up, the better this will be for him when it comes to the midterms. And again, it will lessen the pain. Like, for example, California, even though we're very rich in oil, we're down to about a 4-week supply of foreign oil coming in, because like the last tanker that came out of the Strait of Hormuz has docked in California, because we're unfortunately importing a phenomenal amount of oil in this state, even though we sit on one of the larger oil reserves in America, because we don't produce oil anymore. Over the last 30 years, oil production in California has dropped from about 1 million barrels a day to about 250,000 barrels a day due to environmental restrictions and just general activities by the California state government to basically shut down oil production. Oil is evil in California. So that's going to be a real large problem in the largest state in the country. If we run out of oil, if you think things are bad now, you haven't begun to see what's going to happen when that starts happening. Because not only do we supply California, refineries also supply all of Nevada and at least half of the oil in Arizona. You're talking about three states that are going to be affected by this. So, yeah, something needs to break pretty soon, or there's going to be a lot more follow-on effects.
4: Talking to Jim Kennedy, Kennedy Institute of Public Policy Research. Jim, let's quickly talk about California, the race that everybody's paying attention to. You know, Spencer Pratt's brought a ton of people to the eyes on Los Angeles. Mayor Bass became famous for, you know, being so awful at her job that a good portion of the city burnt down. And so this is an interesting thing. They're starting to come hard for him now, though. They're trying to, you know, the you can feel the wheels starting to turn in the machine that is the teachers unions and whatnot, because stuff's starting to leak out that's, ooh, that's kind of embarrassing. That's kind of odd. But that being said, it doesn't matter at this point, because if you vote for Karen Bass or Nithya, I keep saying I'd rather have Top Ramen as my mayor than Nithya. The reality is they're so awful at their job. I don't give a rat's ass that he wants to shoot a reality show while he's doing, you know, his mayor stuff. It doesn't matter.
19: Yeah, I agree 100%. I don't care what, you know, short of him literally, like, you know, having a body in the back of his car.
4: And even at that point, who was the person? What did they do? You know,
19: they deserve it.
4: it's just, oh God, it's insane.
19: But it just points out how bad Los Angeles is. And it's like, yeah, I mean, I agree that we're at a point where, look, yes, you know, right now, the greater problem in Los Angeles is not that the current mayor may get reelected after she burned down 10,000 homes, can't solve the homeless crisis, can't solve the drug problem in Los Angeles, not to mention the crime and the other problems and the general unaffordability of the city and people fleeing it just because it's become a dumpster fire, that the option is, well, but I can't vote for a guy that is probably a Trump supporter and is a failed TV actor. It's like, oh, my God, I couldn't vote for him. I've got to go for the lady that burned the city down, or for the lady that's probably that goes out and blames Toyota because there was a rash of catalytic converter thefts. And she said that the victims were actually the people stealing them because they were just too easy and they were just sitting there. And how could they let them go when they're poor and they're downtrodden and they've been, you know, they've been discriminated against. They needed money, so they just stole the catalytic converters. And if Toyota hadn't made it so easy, they wouldn't have been able to do that. Those are the options in Los Angeles right now. And I'm sorry, but the failed actor and the guy that may have been a Trump voter is still the highest guy on my list, because at least he hasn't screwed up and he's not going to screw the city up. He generally wants to make change in LA. He really wants to make things better. And at this point, you've got to give him a chance, because the people that you picked that were supposed to be the experts in running LA have been an absolute unmitigated disaster. And it's time to make a change, because continuing to do the same thing over and over is not productive and it's not working out. We got to make a change in LA. This is the time for it. And if you don't, then you might as well turn the keys in and the city's just give up on the city and just turn it over to a third world country, because that's what it's going to become.
4: Absolutely. Talking to Jim Kennedy, Kennedy Institute of Public Policy Research. Jim, now, alien stuff that came out last week, interesting-ish. I mean, there was some neat stuff in there, but there was nothing groundbreaking. But supposedly tomorrow another dump is coming. And this one has some stuff in there that I continue to say they're easing everybody into this, because if you've met human beings, you realize they can kind of freak out. So easing some stuff into this. And in this new one, there is supposed to be some, how should we say this, some messages that seem to be quite unsettling, if you will, for humanity. Last week, maybe just, you know, again, an appetizer. But now it feels like they're going to start ramping some stuff up.
19: Well, that would be hopeful, because I've so far been highly disappointed in what we've got.
4: You'd be hopeful? I'd be hopeful if that was real. They say they're going to come down here at any moment and shoot us.
19: Oh, they probably wouldn't shoot us. They'd probably enslave us and then, you know, make us food or something, make us into slurry or something. But yeah, no, absolutely. That it's, like I said, I've been disappointed in what's come out so far. You know, it's been stuff that's already kind of been floated around. The messages would be interesting. Though again, they could be scary. And yes, we have agreed that people can tend to be stupid in these types of situations. And like I said, hey, I want to know all of it. I would prefer that we don't find, we don't find out that we're on their menu coming up in 40 years, that they're going to be here after they've cleaned out 12 other planets, that, you know, that we're 13th on the list when they run out of food and resources that come after us. But again, you know, Stephen Hawking said that if aliens do show up on our doorstep, it's probably not going to mean good news for Earth, because they're going to have the ability to travel, you know, across space time that we clearly don't right now. And Therefore, they're going to be way advanced more than we are, and we're going to be at their mercy. That hopefully they're a benevolent group of people that wish to, you know, that want to be friends with us and not want to make us their slaves or their, you know, become our overlords or you know, take all the trees or the iridium or whatever mineral they need from our planet, cobalt, whatever it is. So yeah, I'm looking for the thing. You know, what I'm kind of been thinking, if they're going to keep doing these every Friday, is that wouldn't you drop the big stuff on the Friday before Memorial Day?
4: Yeah,
19: because you got the 3-day weekend. A lot of people may, you know, you got a lot of time to kind of chew on it. Maybe have your last holiday before the aliens show up and enslave us. Give them one good 3-day weekend, you know. America loves the 3-day weekend. Give us the last 3-day weekend before, you know, the end of our life for the most part.
4: Before they come down and take, well, end of our lives. Because exactly. They're taking us elsewhere because we're going to be in their zoo.
19: Yes, exactly. Yes, that is an episode of the TV show. So yes, absolutely, that is one of those. Oh, who knows? It is really interesting. It brings up so many thoughts, and it's, I mean, regardless, I mean, maybe short of the nuclear weapon being created in 1945, even going to the moon, I think, would be is less impactful than if we really do find out that there are aliens and they are necessarily coming for it, but they are going to visit. That would be an absolute sea change for Earth. Whether it's a good sea change and they help us advance as a society, or a bad sea change because, again, they come here and want to eat us. They want us to be their dinner or their food source going forward. However it works out, it would be not earth-shattering is the word I want to use, but it will be, you know, the most disruptive event probably in the history of the planet. So maybe that because of that, you know, they've been kind of easing it out. Trump did promise he was going to release the stuff, so they have been doing it. But again, so far it's been pretty much, you know, pretty weak sauce stuff. Nothing that's been all that earth shattering, shall we say, so far. So yeah, but again, if it's bad news, boy, that's not going to be good. Yeah. Certainly isn't going to help the midterms at all. That's a definite.
4: Love talking to Jim Kennedy, Kennedy Institute of Public Policy Research. Midterm Mondays, Jim will be back here. Huge race. Next week, Kentucky primary, MAGA versus Massey. It's going to be super interesting. Make sure you guys join us on Monday. As always, Jim, good talking to you. We'll do it again on Monday.
19: Thanks, Chad.
4: 323-538-2423 at Chad Benson Show is your X, your Insta, YouTube, and more. 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That's Thursday. 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Coming up, we got a new segment, Ass Hat of the Week. And we've got a plethora of people that are absolutely the worst. We will discuss that straight ahead. 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
33: Deep stinks? No. Deep doo-doo? Yeah. The Chad Benson Show.
34: Now it's time for Asshat of the Week. These are the people that truly are some of the worst of the worst.
35: Don't be such a dink.
4: We start in Irvine, California. Why? Because a 71-year-old man, Randall Birch, decided he didn't like the new little ducklings because they were annoying him. So he was going to kill them.
36: He whizzed past me really fast, and he said, I managed to be able to get 5 of them out of the pool, but they ran into the bushes, and they might be a little banged up, but they're okay.
4: Yeah, they weren't a little banged up. Old Randy there gathered up the ducklings because he lived next to the pool. Short time later, he used plastic trash bin and then smashed the ducklings and then threw the animals away. One of the ducklings is dead. Another one had severe head trauma. And he or it are currently in rehab. He has been arrested. Thank goodness. What a scumbag. Randall faces several charges, including what they call a wobbler offense, which means it could be a misdemeanor or a felony based on the severity of the act. He could face anywhere between 16 months to 3 years in the California prison. Douchebag. Onward we move to Hawaii.
7: What are you doing? Why would you throw a rock at it?
4: That right there is Igor Latinovich, 38, from Washington State. Scumbag. On vacation, picks up a giant rock and hurls it at the Hawaiian monk seal, a protected species. If you've not seen him, he's kind of gone viral and not in a good way. He faces federal charges. And what makes him even more of an asshat is he said, and I quote, "I'm rich. Fine me." There you go. Yeah, solid individual. And finally, the third candidate for asshat of the week, Chud the Builder.
9: Look at his ass. Look at him.
4: So Chud the Builder, his big influential thing, where he's got some 200,000 followers on Twitter, is he's a racist scumbag who goes around yelling racist things at people, starting fights. He was arrested on Sunday for not paying a bill or trying to skip out of a restaurant, like a $400 bill. And then just a few days ago, he picked a fight, I guess, got into the fight at the Montgomery County Court Complex in Clarksville, right outside of Nashville, shot somebody as well as himself, and he's now been charged with attempted murder. These are your three asshats of the week. You decide. Let me know. 323-538-2423 at Chad Benson Show. It's your X, your Insta, YouTube, and more. Love hearing from all of you right here on the Chad Benson Show. Coming up, hour number two of the program, we're going to talk some World Cup. More on Trump's big Beijing trip. Now what? When it comes to Iran, because that's what everybody's going to be looking at. And SCOTUS. Big cases are coming down, huge cases, including birthright citizenship. What's going to happen with the abortion pill? They put a stay on it yesterday as far as the lower court ruling blocking it, but that ain't over. They could rule at any moment. We'll talk about that. That's your urban word of day, among other things. Reach out to us across all of our social media. Hour number two, straight ahead, Chad Benson Show.
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3: Toll booth. I'm Jane Fergus, Fox News. No deal. The U.S. and Iran still squaring off as the Strait of Hormuz remains closed. Fox's Lucas Tomlinson is in Dubai with the latest.
4: Issues with the Strait of Hormuz continue. Here's President Trump's interview with Rhett Baer explaining why opening the Strait of Hormuz remains a challenge.
5: To stop the Strait is very easy. All they have to do is say, we dropped a mine in the Strait someplace.
4: More than 1,500 ships remain stranded in the Persian Gulf, including those filled with oil and fertilizer. Today, a senior Iranian official posted new plans for the toll booth that ships who want to make the risky transit through the Strait of Hormuz have to do, saying, quote, the necessary fees will be collected for the specialized services provided under this mechanism. This route will remain closed to the operators of the so-called Freedom Project.
3: Officials claim the ceasefire remains in effect. President Trump returned from his trip to China, where trade was one of the top issues discussed. Fox's Alex Hogan has more from the White House.
6: Trump pointed new trade deals that China's made commitments like buying U.S. soybeans and Boeing aircraft, and Boeing now confirming to Fox an initial commitment of 200 aircraft. And China's Commerce Ministry said that the U.S. and China have agreed to expand agricultural trade. Supporters are praising President Trump's trip, while critics are already blasting this as a failure. China's foreign minister saying that they, being the two leaders, have agreed to a new framework for the following future years that will not only acknowledge the very real differences that exist between these two countries, but also examine how to cooperate together, how to collaborate, especially as it pertains to trade. And also, this is a framework they say that is going to last for at least the next several years.
3: China's President Xi Jinping is set to visit the U.S. in September. 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
3: President Trump unveiling a new website to help mothers and future mothers across America. Fox's Jared Halpern has that.
20: On Mother's Day, the administration launched the website moms.gov to help support expecting women and their families. Information on adoption assistance, pregnancy support, nutrition tips, and mental health resources are all available on the site. President Trump also highlighting how his administration is enacting groundbreaking child care reforms to improve federal child care programs.
21: These reforms will give states more flexible, lower costs, increased options, and empower parents to choose what care works best for them.
20: Critics say the president's cuts to Medicaid and the Affordable Care Act forced hospitals and maternity wards to close across the country, especially in rural areas.
3: More than 5 million American women live in rural maternity deserts where there is limited access to birthing centers, hospitals, or obstetrics. A lawsuit alleging Netflix is addictive and actively designed that way, and that it steals data from customers. Here's Fox's Madeline Rivera.
11: Texas Attorney General Ken Paxton is suing Netflix, claiming the company is using its platform to steal data from its users and specifically designed the app to be addictive. Netflix CEO Ted Sarandos tells Fox those allegations aren't true.
12: Do we make great television? Yes. Guilty. Do we make it artificially addictive? Absolutely not.
11: Sarandos did say Netflix catered to customer desire in its early days by not advertising and releasing all its original programming episodes at the same time, effectively creating the binge-watching phenomenon. The legal action follows rulings against